0: just a unique vibe around the arena when the Stars and the Avs get together. And this has a playoff vibe because you've got a back-to-back tonight in Dallas and then tomorrow in Denver.
1: Yeah, the question is, which game is going to be nastier? Tonight, where teams are trying to set the tone, or tomorrow when teams are trying to settle the score? Either way, it's going to be a very interesting 48 hours. Is it 48 or more? Like 28 hours of Dallas. So we'll go with 28 hours. 28 hours of Dallas Stars and Colorado Avalanche hockey. Excuse me. One of the things that I find interesting tonight is we probably should talk about who's not here.

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1: 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And I promise you, you'll love you some Little Rock.
2: Continued rivalry, but it picks up again tonight, and I do expect this to be a hockey game that is played at a higher level than what we've seen in the first five games this year.
3: Yeah, sorry, off the top, I had some technical difficulties that I think we've worked through, and we are ready for this game tonight and the renewal of the rivalry between the Stars and the Avs. And one thing I want to talk about quickly, how strange the schedule is. You get two games here, and then you don't see them again until January, but you'll play them back-to-back times in January. So it's a little odd that you get these games, division rivals, with contenders going head-to-head, but you'll see it in Vegas in a couple of months, where the Stars play Vegas back-to-back nights on the road. For whatever reason, these games are coming back-to-back in ways that we haven't seen around the NHL before.
2: No, this is one of those things that's sort of a hangover of the COVID season. Teams discovered that, you know what, they sort of like not traveling as much, that they sort of like being in the same city and having equal footing when it comes to travel. So when you talk about Vegas, there are worse places to spend 3 days in a row than Vegas, but it's also should, on paper, produce better hockey because the teams are rested, they're ready, they've been in the city, and they're good to go. I don't like not seeing Colorado until the playoffs, if the Stars get to play Colorado in the playoffs. I do think the last part of the season really should be a little more heavy on the division rivalries and setting up who's going to have what seed, because there's no better way than if you're behind to catch up than playing the teams that are ahead of you. And if you're ahead, you want to be the team that's putting them away. So I sort of missed that as far as the scheduling is concerned.
3: All right, let's talk about Jake Ottinger. He's been outstanding, NHL second star of the week. And there's just a different vibe around Jake right now. I don't know if it's has anything to do with he put a lot of pressure on himself last year. And then he was also a father, brand new father, right? I mean, that's a difficult thing to do for anybody, let alone an NHL goaltender. And yet here he is. He's been outstanding to start the year, arguably the best goaltender in the league through the first couple of weeks. And you love to see that from Jake's perspective. You especially love to see it from the Stars' perspective.
2: Well, if you are the Dallas Stars and you're a team that has scored 9 goals in the 2 games you've won and considerably less in the 3 games you've lost. I believe Dallas has scored a total of 2 goals in the 3 games, including Pittsburgh, that they went OTL on. You need goaltending to keep you in it because you don't know when you're going to get that goal scoring and you don't know when you're going to get the offense to start doing what you want them to do. But one thing that cannot be beaten is great goaltending. And if you look at every metric, if you look at the normal numbers, Jake Ottinger, 2-1-1, but a goals against of .74. Hard to believe he gave 1 goal in 65 minutes against Pittsburgh, and that raised the goals against average. Save percentage, 96.3%. Those are the normal numbers. Those are the numbers that people like me look at. Then there's the numbers people like you look at, which is expected goals save, expected goals against save, slot shot save.
3: Yeah.
2: Jake Ottinger, by every metric, whether it's old or new, expected goals against, he's got the best numbers in the league as far as that. Stopping pucks from anywhere but the slot, the big-time danger zone, Jake Ottinger has done that as well. So it's not like these numbers are coming up against, you know, teams that are shooting 20 shots from the outside, he's making saves. Jake Ottinger is stopping the tough shots. He's stopping the shots he's supposed to. And right now, he is the best goalie numbers-wise in the NHL.
3: And then on the flip side, Colorado, no Kale McCarr tonight. He and his wife are expecting a baby anytime soon. So.
2: 2 of them, actually.
3: Twins?
2: Yes.
3: I didn't know that. Well, best of luck to Kale and, of course, his wife. And hopefully everything goes well. He's not in the lineup tonight. Might play tomorrow. We'll see. It's massive, massive loss for the Avalanche. Now, good thing it's middle of October, so you don't necessarily have to worry about it that much, but it does change the dynamic completely. That said, Colorado, no matter what you look at, the amount of goals they score, the amount of shots they take, they're very, very good. They're very dangerous.

0: But in net, it has been a struggle in the early going.
1: It has been a struggle, and Colorado is the quintessential team that when they win, they are able to outscore their problems. Colorado comes into this game with an NHL best average goals per game of more than 5 goals per game, almost 5.5 goals per game. However, when Colorado gets down, it's a different story. The reason I'm hesitating is Michael just showed me some breaking news, which is not what Dallas wants to see.
0: No, stars forward Wyatt Johnston out tonight with an illness, so the teams take the ice down below. Wyatt Johnston is not there, and he is out tonight with an illness. So we talk about no Makar for Colorado. That changes things. No Johnston for Dallas changes things a ton.
1: Oh, it changes things tremendously, especially on the power play. Dallas already playing without the first unit power play, not having Matt Duchene. So who goes in into that triangle pass, the low slot area, to replace a guy that scored 27 power play goals last year? So no Makar for Colorado, no Duchene, no Johnston for the Dallas Stars. That becomes a major storyline for Dallas. This is a Dallas Stars team that we've said so often, you get to three, you win. Well, now one of the guys who can get them a goal anytime he's on the ice, not playing tonight for the Dallas Stars. We'll see the debut of Kyle Capobianco for the Dallas Stars. I don't know if they're going to go with 7 defensemen, 11 forward, if they're going to let Capobianco try to play somewhere in the forward group. Wow, I did not see it. I talked to Wyatt Johnston this morning.
0: He looked fine.
1: He did not look like something was wrong. Well, just goes to show how fast things change and how fast our storylines can change here at the AAC.
0: Also, this is the first time in his career that he's going to miss a regular season game. He's played 82 in each of the first 4 years of his NHL career. So breaking news, no Wyatt Johnston for the Stars tonight. He is out with an illness. 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At least that's what PNC thinks. 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It's the Stars and the Colorado Avalanche, the rivalry renewed between these two Central Division foes. And coming up next, Bruce sits down with Stars assistant coach Elaine Nazardine. This is Dallas Stars Hockey on the Ticket.
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13: Some things from our last game against Pittsburgh that we weren't overly happy with, and this is a good opponent. This is a good team. Like I said, it's going to bring the best out of our team. So what's our answer going to be? Expect our guys to be ready to go, ready to compete.
1: One thing that was said after the Pittsburgh game is Coach Gulson didn't like the skating, felt the team wasn't sharp enough. How do you fix that between then and now?
13: Yeah, it's an easy fix. You just got to be willing to skate. I think the message was clear. We're always at our best when we get our legs moving, and we know that. Players know that. So, you know, like I said, I'd be shocked if our guys won't be ready tonight. I know they will be. We'll be skating. We'll have our skating legs. And like I said, the rest follows once we get moving.
1: Team got some bad news yesterday in the form of Matt Duchene having surgery and being out for about 3 months. How does that affect everything now and long term?
13: Well, it's a big piece. It's a big piece of our team, a big piece of our offense. So obviously that's a big hole. But you know, every team in the NHL are dealing with injuries. Obviously we're no different now. But you know, it's 3 months that we can't dwell on it. Someone's got to pick up the slack. It's got to come by committee. Make sure we find, goals that we're missing with Dutchie. But he's obviously a big hole for our team.
1: When you look at the Stars right now, you have the league's best goals against average, giving up less than a goal and a half per game. How is that happening?
13: Yes, it's commitment by all five guys on the ice, and obviously really good goaltending so far this year. Otter obviously has been really, really hot, really sharp. Same thing with Casey when he came in. So it's all six guys on the ice. It's the attention to detail. Our structure remains the same in the D zone. We made some adjustments in our neutral zone forecheck. That seems to help. So our defensive game has been good.
1: Against a Colorado team that conversely leads the league in goals at 5.5 goals a game, how do you walk the line between playing defensively but not sitting back?
13: Yeah, it doesn't matter who we really play. Obviously, we have to be smart with the puck when you play a team like Colorado. Make sure we don't turn the puck over. That's how they generate a lot of their offense. But as far as our defensive game, we want to remain aggressive. All three zones, that's really our bread and butter. Doesn't matter who we play, and probably even more so when you play against a juggernaut like Colorado that has a really good offense.
1: When you play Colorado, obviously McKinnon, Makar jump out at you. What makes these guys so special?
13: You know what? They have the talent. Obviously very talented players, but they're really competitive as well. You look at McKinnon, he's a competitive, the 50-50 battles, he wants to win them all. So that's what I think really makes him great. And Makar, we know about his skating, and it's the same thing. There's this competitiveness in him that, you know, stands out. And those two guys obviously drive their team, but there's more to the Colorado Avalanche than those two guys. Feel like they have really good depth. They got a good 6D back there. So they're a well-rounded team.
1: Let's talk about Makar. Makar's won a Norris Trophy. Miro Heiskanen in the room doesn't get the kind of accolades or the talk about nationally, but everybody on this team knows how much he means to it. Does Miro Heiskanen deserve to be in the conversation as the best defenseman in the NHL?
13: Absolutely. I've addressed this over the past week. It is unfortunate. We know in our room what he means to our team. I just wish it was a little bit more around the league and in the hockey world. I think a lot of people know that he's a great defenseman. But in my book, he should be considered for the Norris, at least for the last 3 or 4 years, because his defensive game, I think, is underrated. They know he's a good defensive defenseman. Obviously, the offense was there last year. And it's unfortunate that when it comes down to the Norris, you know, point total obviously trumps everything, and that's unfortunate.
1: As you wrap it up with Elaine Nazardine, I'm going to throw you a question. You give me the best answer you can. The Dallas Stars win tonight if?
13: If our big guys are better than their big guys and special teams comes through.
1: All right. Good luck tonight, Naz.
13: Thank you.
1: All right. Elaine Nazardine. Up next, we'll hear from Josh and Razor. 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
6: 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The Ticket. And for the first time tonight, let's go downstairs and hear from the guys calling the game. It's Josh Bogorad and Daryl Razor Red.
7: Thanks very much, guys, to the Stars and the Colorado Avalanche. And Razor, Glenn Gulletson was talking about how maybe this is the perfect time for a meeting like this. You're only five games into the season. These are 6-7 for Dallas. But can there be a measuring stick feel to a game when you also feel like you're a contending team as well, like the Stars? Or the fact that this is a division rival, President's Trophy winners, there's something immediately special, even though you're so early in the season.
8: Yeah, I think so. I mean, you're back-to-back, you're home and home with the best team in the league last year. And, yeah, they're minus Cale Makar, which is a pretty big chunk out of their lineup here tonight. But it can, I think it can give you your first real gauge at the 26-27 Dallas Stars. Because, I mean, they've had some great moments, obviously, here in the opening five games. But, you know, Macklin Celebrini when San Jose was in town and, you know, Pittsburgh was on a back-to-back. There's just lots of that in the first few games. So this has their ears perked up, put it that way. And I think it is. I think both sides are probably looking at this as one of those games or two of those games or a 48-hour period where it's a little more interesting than the regular 84 that they're meandering through.
7: And hopefully for all of us, the next 24-plus hours are filled with the type of excitement that would yield a matchup like this. We're talking about the emotions involved and certainly all the context. How about the actual guts of this game? Because you've got a team that can score an awful lot in Colorado and a team that doesn't give up much at all in Dallas. When you get these two together for these back-to-back games, what two type of games do you expect it to be?
8: Yeah, I laughed a little bit at the, you know, the straight up, well, it's a great offense against a great defense. They won the Jennings last year. They were the best defensive team in the National Hockey League. Colorado was the best team at both ends of the rink. So you're dealing with a club that has habits in place and, you know, a wonderful sort of team approach to things. And they have one of the most explosive players in the NHL up front in Nate MacKinnon. And we've witnessed it head-to-head where you can handle lots of other Colorado Avalanche players, but it's tough to harness him throughout an entire 60 minutes of a game. Same stuff, though, right? Not much has changed. You're going to need excellent net minding. Special teams will probably tell the story here tonight. It usually does between these two teams. A little bit of depth scoring. It's an interesting start for their goaltender, Mackenzie Blackwood. He's coming off a dud on their side. Ottinger's coming off being the second star in the National Hockey League this past week. It's, you know, Stars are down a pint with some of their offense. So are the Avalanche in that regard. It just comes down to all the cliche stuff when these two teams get together. It is a little bit about team composure, discipline, whether you want it more than that guy on the other side. It's hockey at its sort of most simple when you get down to it, like brass tacks. Like, Do you want that puck more than them? Are you going to drive to the net harder than them? Would you be able to egress out of your own zone cleaner than them? All that stuff over and over for 60 or maybe more than 60 minutes, as we've seen. I think the last time they got together in this building, it was a goofy one. It was high scoring, but that took more than 60 minutes.
7: Yeah, we could get as many as 130 minutes over the next two nights between these two teams. We're about to find out how it begins, the Stars and the Avalanche. And we cannot wait as we send it back to you.
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6: Here of the game here in a few minutes. But I'll ask you this. When the Stars and Avs get together, we put a lot into it. The players seem to put a lot into it. But it's still the middle of October. It feels like a measuring stick game. But we are a long, long, long way away from the games that really start to matter, hopefully for both of these teams' sake, in the middle part of April. So how much stock do you really put into these two games?
31: I don't put a ton of stock into these two games, especially tonight when you look at the fact that Dallas is playing without Matt Duchene. They are playing without Joel Kiviranta, and we just found out a couple of minutes ago that Wyatt Johnston is not playing tonight due to illness. So those are guys you're going to want in your lineup later in the year in games like this. Then you look at Colorado. There's no Cale Makar tonight, and we just found out that Zachary Lehoroux is not playing tonight either. So Colorado is playing 11-6 tonight. So both teams are a little bit shorthanded, which is what you wouldn't expect in a game that mattered later in the year. So still trying to get through the bumps and grinds and the illnesses at the beginning of the season. However, when you line up the Stars against Colorado, we're going to get cliché-ic here. These two teams just don't like each other.
6: They don't.
31: I even talked to Mikko Rantanen today. I said, is it the same anymore? Is the level of, you know, despisement the same? He goes, well, you know, there's still guys in the room that I know, but, yeah, it still matters when you play Colorado. So when you look at Dallas, they know that Colorado is the team to beat in the regular season based on last year. And Colorado knows that Dallas has had some of the greatest moments in the last 5 years, even going back to 2020 in the COVID bubble. Some of the greatest moments in Dallas Stars' recent history have come at the expense of the Colorado Avalanche. Joel Kiviranta, Matt Duchene in double overtime, Mikko Rantanen's heroics here in Game 7. So there is some scar tissue between these two teams. So even though it is still mid-October, this game does matter. And even Glenn Gullison said it this morning, this is the type of game that forces Colorado to play better defense and causes the Dallas Stars to have to be better on offense. How much better they can be without Wyatt Johnston, that's a big question.
6: The way I put it, there's got to be give and take in a rivalry, and there's give and take in the sense that the Stars have won the head-to-head meetings between these two, so that creates an inherent rivalry. But on the flip side, Colorado has the one thing that Dallas is chasing, and that is a Stanley Cup. And make no mistake, if the Stars and Avs played in 2022, I know it's easy to say, oh, well, Colorado didn't have to go through Dallas. That would have been an extremely difficult series for the Stars to win. The Avs were the prohibitive favorite to win the Stanley Cup. They got it done. This core won a Stanley Cup. So you've got this really interesting dynamic between these two franchises. The Stars win the head-to-head when it seems to matter most, but the Avs have that Stanley Cup that the Stars want the most.
31: Yeah, the Stars have not won a Stanley Cup since 1999. The Avs haven't won one in 4 years. It's a little bit different when you look at it that way. Another interesting thing is Glenn Gullison, head coach of the Dallas Stars, and Jared Bednar, the head coach of the Colorado Avalanche, go back a long way,
6: back to Saskatchewan.
31: They grew up playing hockey against each other in Saskatchewan and with each other in Saskatchewan. They both had the same path to the NHL. You know, playing in the ECHL, then coaching in the ECHL, coaching in the AHL, getting to the NHL. And Glenn Gullison even said tonight that at some point in time, they each talked about hiring one another for their staff. So there's that familiarity as well. So there is a lot of anger, but there is a lot of history off the ice between these two teams. Of course, Mikko Rantanen, Joel Kiviranta for the Dallas Stars. Now, one thing that Colorado did lose in the offseason, Val Nichushkin, no longer a member of the Colorado Avalanche, so we don't see Val, who always seemed to play very well in this building whenever he wasn't a Dallas Star. That continues. But I really think tonight it's going to be, for me, I want to see the pairing of Lindell and Heiskanen against Nate MacKinnon tonight. They both said, you know, the difference between MacKinnon and McDavid, the difference is that MacKinnon is simply stronger. You both have tremendous speed, both have tremendous offensive abilities, but if you go into a corner with Connor McDavid and he doesn't get there first, he's probably not coming away with the puck against a Miro Heiskanen or an Esa Lindell. You go into a corner with Nate MacKinnon, you better be ready to battle for your life. And also, even though Cale Makar's not here, you know, you sort of get the feeling that Miro Heiskanen deserves some credit. You heard Alain Nazarian in the pregame show. This guy has been a fantastic player. Of course, close to 70 points last year offensively. But also, he's the guy that goes head-to-head on the shutdown line, head-to-head on the penalty kill. For Miro Heiskanen, going up against Nate MacKinnon is a chance for, once again, to show a national audience how good he can be.
6: All right, TXU Energy Power Player of the Game. 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Bruce.
31: You know, it's interesting. I was going to go with Wyatt Johnston tonight because Wyatt Johnston hadn't scored a power play goal yet. He said this morning that the power play is getting their chances. It's just a matter of time. And most goal scorers will tell you, if you're getting your chances and they're not going in, that's less of stress than I'm not getting chances. So, no Wyatt Johnston. Shall we do it again? Shall we go with Jake Ottinger? If the Dallas Stars aren't going to be able to depend on their big-time forwards because Duchene's not playing here. Wyatt Johnson's out tonight. You don't expect this team to get to 4 or 5, no matter how solid or unsolid Colorado's goaltending has been. Jake Ottinger's got to be the man tonight. National TV, I'm looking for Jake to show why he was the second star of the league last week.
6: I think the Stars need an Energizer Bunny tonight. I'm going with Justin Rutkowski. No goals, no assists through five games last year. 14 goals, 16 assists, 30 points. Stars need a little bit more from Ritzy.
31: They do need a little more from Ritzy, and he's going to get a chance now with Wyatt Johnson out, at least on the warm-ups. Justin Rutkowski moves up to the first line, and if you're playing with Mikko Rantanen, you better be able to perform.
6: All right, Stars and Avs. Take one from the AAC. Here's Josh and Razor.
7: Everybody here to Dallas for the front end of this back-to-back, a highly anticipated one between the Stars and the Avalanche. They were the top two teams in the Western Conference a year ago. A lot of people expecting those two to occupy similar spots here. They're going to meet for half of their four times early on in this season. And Razor, we were just talking in the pregame show about what to expect stylistically and then what to expect contextually between these two clubs. And then, lo and behold, you get some curveballs on both ends of the roster, but it still is Stars and Avalanche.
8: Yeah, it feels a little bit like a playoff series where, you know, you're going into a game and it's like, okay, Makar's not going tonight, and then all of a sudden, Wyatt Johnston can't go at the last minute, but it's paternity leave on one side and it's illness, you know, Wyatt's sick. Not the good kind of sick. Usually he's the good kind of sick. He's the bad kind of sick. He's out ill in this one. So, look, two really good coaches. They're going to have to move some pieces around a little bit. They've already done that. They knew that Makar wasn't going to play tonight when they came here. They're hopeful that he might play tomorrow night when these two teams meet in Denver. For the Stars, they threw a little monkey wrench into things here. They were expecting Wyatt Johnston, who's been, you know, hooked at the hip with Mikko Rantanen, to be able to play here tonight. He's not going to go. So that's the interesting line that the guys were just talking about it, that Ritkovian's going to play left wing. Sam Steele's going to move into the middle along with Rantanen. Rantanen likes playing with Justin Rutkowski. He's stated it before, and maybe this will be a bit of an injection for the second-year man to kind of get going. I love it when he plays with bite. He always has great details and speed in his game, Rutkowski. But when he's got a little bit of bite and he ticks some people off on the other side, that's when I think he's really effective.
7: And we have seen him do that on a huge stage. And as far as mid-October, early season games go, this is a pretty big stage between these two teams. For the Stars, through at least, it's a small sample size, but it's the sample size that we have. Through five games, their defense and what they've allowed has been as good as you could have ever hoped. It's incredible what they've done. Seven goals allowed through the five games, and a couple of those empty netters, a couple of them power play. Offensively, it hasn't been the same punch. Since we last left on the broadcast, Matt Duchene, the announcement that he's out long-term. Now you get Wyatt, at least for the short-term, for a team that's been searching for goals. Where does the offense come from, and how do you win games like the two you're about to play against Colorado?
8: Yeah, maybe not focus on it. You know, this is the biggest thing. And the power play is going to have to cash in. It's, you know, you're pooling all your best offensive players into one little group. Now you're missing some, yes, and a big one in Wyatt Johnston, but at the same time, you got an extra guy out there that's got to count for them. Look, you, in games like this, how many times have we talked about it or seen it where you need to tip your lineup upside down sometimes? You need some offense from guys that are fourth liners that usually kill penalties and check. You know, chip an ugly and get some greasy goals. You're going to need a little bit of that. And the other area, too, that nobody has really talked about is this defense corps can do more. They really can. You know, they're healthy back there. Everybody's available. There's lots of them in the game tonight. There's seven of them with Capobianco dressing here tonight. And they haven't really pushed the play as well as they can, I don't think, as a group, especially the top-end guys. Score, pick up some assists. Most of the offense that they have picked up so far this season has been forward-driven. That needs to change a little bit.
7: Stars coming off a fantastic week. The guys were just talking about Jake Ottinger, fantastic week defensively. It's impossible to do any better than he did. Three starts, one goal against, and it was a fluky one.
8: Well, he could have shut him out.
7: I suppose. We have seen that before. The one goal that got him, you can't pin on him. I don't know that there's a goal he's allowed this season that you can. How much is this a game where it's looking at Jake Ottinger and saying, look, whatever shape this takes, we need you to be the guy that you've been so far this season?
8: Yeah, be the same way. Be better than the guy at the other end in Mackenzie Blackwood. And he just looks like he's got a more myopic focus heading into games this season. For whatever reason, he's showcased it. They haven't given up a lot in front of him. There's been a lot of guys willing to block shots. They've been excellent in neutral ice. Lots of guys coming back to help out. They'll need that and some sparkling stops from number 29 tonight.
7: The time is here. It's the Stars and the Avalanche for the first time this season and the first of consecutive nights. We will bring your opening faceoff live from American Airlines Center when we come back on The Ticket.
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0: Be there to see Mikko Rantanen and the Dallas Stars face off against Jack Eichel and the Vegas Golden Knights. 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
8: Career, Mackenzie Blackwood at the other end. White and burgundy pads and gloves. And this is a mulligan start for him after playing subpar in their loss to the Leafs. He's never beaten these Dallas Stars in his regular season career.
7: They are honoring right now Kalen Lee, who is the five-year-old honoree for Hockey Fights Cancer, the league-wide initiative that's been going on for decades and raised tens of millions of dollars. Ringing the bell at center ice, and she was the star of the morning skate. She is the star right now of American Airlines Center.
8: That is a cute family.
7: Got to take in pregame warm-up on the bench, saw a few of the guys go over and have chats with her, and now she'll drop the puck between Jamie Benn and Gabe Landeskog. It's a fantastic event, and it is just heartwarming, to say the least, to see her out there and doing as well as she is at center ice.
8: She has the cutest pink cowboy boots on to go along with her kit tonight. They've dropped the puck. Fans have been on their feet to salute her. That's special stuff, man.
7: Good for you, Kalen. A fantastic way to kick off a terrific and important evening, the annual event. It is tonight here at American Airlines Center. So, Razor, we talk about all of these different curveballs that get thrown, and then when the puck drops, it feels like these two teams with so much history, both recent and well-documented before that, they see each other's logo, and it's a little bit like Bulls seeing red.
8: Yeah, I mean, look, you know, the names have changed. The core of these two groups has remained the same, right? The captain's the same. Two of the longest-serving captains in the Western Conference are going head-to-head here in Landeskog and Jamie Benn. You know, and others and superstars and world-class guys and all that. But a lot of other names have changed and all, but for the most part, it is Avalanche and it is Stars. It is Central Division. It is big boys in the Western Conference, and they're clashing for the first time this year.
7: And it is on here from American Airlines Center. Tonight, league-wide, it's the Frozen Frenzy. All 32 teams in action, 16 games on the slate. This is one of the marquee ones. The puck is dropped. We are underway. Stars dressed in the home green. They travel from right to left here in this opening period. Colorado, they're in the white with the burgundy and blue trim. Stars will play it up. Devon Taves back to grab. No Cale Makar. He and his wife expecting twins. Really any hour now, so we'll see what his status is for tomorrow night's rematch when we're a mile high in Denver. He did not make the short trip with his team. It's Marty Natchez over on the left wing side. So Sam Malinsky moves up into that top spot alongside Taves. A lot of augmentations on both sides because of the roster issues we talked about. Mikko Rantanen. He will curl at center off of his stick and right to Thomas Harley. It's Mikko Rantanen's 11th career game against Colorado, counting regular season and playoffs. Of course, the epic seven-game series from a couple years ago headlines them all. This is his fourth regular season game against him. Stars will play it up the near side wall where it's cut off and taken by Kadri. Lost it off of his blade, and Dallas will move out of their zone. Justin Ritkovian off to his right where Rantanen will play it in. No score. Just about a minute and 20 into the hockey game. Steele taken down, then fanning on it from the right point was Lundqvist. That leads to a 3-on-2 the other way. Nelson across the line for Kadri. Kadri goes back for Nelson off a tip. It's Juulsen checking in, then Nelson on a broken play shot from the right wing circle. Ottinger hangs for the first whistle, 1:33 in.
8: There's a couple of good plays by Thomas Harley to back up his D partner and Nils Lundqvist. They always talk about execution in these games. You have to execute. And it was a bobbled puck at the blue line, attack blue line by Lundqvist. And both sides are going to feast on that, especially the top two lines for the Avalanche. Turnover, hit the gas, go the other direction.
7: Glove side of Jake Ottinger. Oscar Beck will take this draw against the youngster T.J. Hughes, a rookie who was one of the top collegiate players at University of Michigan before signing with Colorado in April. The Avalanche will work it out of their zone after it was cleared in, then bumped over and Sagan with the shot off the glove of Mackenzie Blackwood. First tester coming his way from the guy who scored the only goal in the 2-1 shootout loss last time out in Pittsburgh, Sagan.
8: And that's fantastic work by Oscar back up ice.
7: A lobbed pass results in an icing as Kulak got a little underneath it. That's icing against Colorado.
8: Big Oscar is playing on that line with Inrich Kovian's old spot. It's early in the season to be calling anything solid. But you have Artu Huru in the middle and Tyler Seguin, the only goal scorer in Pittsburgh, the Stars' last game. He wins a draw, Oscar does, in his own zone, gets down on the forecheck, and they get that tester in off the cuff of the glove of Mackenzie Blackwood.
7: Set up a face-off to his stick side instead. There's a lot of jogging early, and then Roope Hintz eventually wins it away from Nick Waugh. Haskinen down the left side, shot blocked by Schwartz. And Haskinen in turn still has possession, receives a pick up high for Lindell, and it jumped on him.
8: That's two now.
7: Out to center for a reset. Lindell for Robertson. And then right back to Esa Lindell. He goes to Rantanen. A backhand flip finds Robertson into the zone. Shot off the left wing and blockered away by Blackwood. Natchez. He feeds it to MacKinnon. A lot of open ice. That could be dangerous for one of the game's best. MacKinnon enters the attack zone to the left side. Off a deflection in the side of the net. Regathered by Colorado. It's Marty Natchez. Centering feed. They wanted Lehkonen in the slot. Never got there and cleared. Malinsky. Quick restart to Lehkonen. Drops it off right side for Natchez. Curls on the half wall. Marty Natchez angled pass to Taves at the line. To the left wing side, Malinsky. And then down into the corner, it's Natchez. Taken away by the Stars and cleared. A foot race to the icing hash marks, and Taves beats it by a couple of body lengths over Blackwood.
8: Well, you can see already that, and I'm sure they've talked about it and be reminded on both benches, but it's so difficult when you have great transition teams to get changes in, even a deep pair. And both sides just about got caught. The Stars got them triggered, and then the Stars peeling off their bench in front of Glenn Gullitson and had to hustle to get the position. Ultimately, they end up icing the puck.
7: Back into the Star zone where Dallas controls it off the faceoff. Harley off of sticks. We are going to come back and do it again. Another icing against Dallas.
8: I think the things that Gully would like to see here tonight against this Avalanche team is make it hard for them to get going, and that means, you know, put your speed bumps up ice, get on them, get in front of them immediately, and a little emotional bite in the game too. It's been very tactical to begin the game tonight.
7: Avalanche control it here, work it to Taves, right side, a one-timer absorbed by Ottinger, hit him right underneath that Stars logo and he hangs.
8: Back-to-back icings, and then you lose a draw, and that's how you get your changes in that you want. He's been terrific with that, Ottinger, so far. His rebound control, those are the easiest ones. He just absorbs it in the gut. Again, the second Star in the National Hockey League for last week, a .33 goals against average. That'll do it.
7: Not too shabby. Radek Fox awaits a new face-off opponent. It's Fedor Svechkov, who came over off-season trade from Nashville and kicked out by Ottinger after it was won by Colorado. The other guy who came over in that Predators trade, Zachary Leroux, he is not able to go, out with an upper body injury. So Colorado is playing short with the absence of Makar. There's a shot from the right point, saved by the right pad of Blackwood.
8: I think that hit something and changed direction too, and it was booted out with authority.
7: Lifted back in by Dallas. So both of these teams playing with 11 forwards. The Stars have the seventh defenseman. Here is Steele cutting to the net and never got the backhand away. A couple of bodies. Blackwell and Brent Burns went tumbling into Blackwood, the goaltender.
8: Stars with some good forechecking to begin the game. That was what set up that little crack to the net.
7: Brock Nelson brings it in, controlling the puck and protecting it. Feeds back for Jolson. His shot off the stick of Ottinger, reaching out that right hand. Kept alive by Kadri from the left wing. It hit bodies in front. Settled by Dallas. Steele climbs to center and shoots one in softly from the red line. Kulak there as Jamie Benn gives chase. Stars captain had a goal and a helper the last time they were in this building. Shot in by Colorado. Now on the left wing, it's Nelson. Leaves in the corner, up high. Kulak with a shot, handled by Ottinger, and then he takes a little bit of a graze by the Colorado captain, Landeskog, following the whistle.
8: Well, it's interesting. I mean, we're not even 5 minutes in, but the Stars have created two pretty good chances off forechecking. Last time it was Sam Steele, Radon Manson down in the Avalanche zone. The Avs are working the puck down. They have such a wonderful cycle game usually, and they're taking it deep into the zone and then feeding their points. A lot of these shots from distance on Ottinger.
7: Fought for the faceoff, and the Stars control it. Oscar Beck picked it off above the high slot, and then he turns into a forechecker on Malinsky. Did well and creates a battle deep in Colorado territory. It is fought for, pressed against the boards. Both teams trying to dig it free. Eventually, it's the Avalanche who do. Out to Nate McKinnon. Turns on the Jets through center. Taking on Haskinen. What a battle that is. Haskinen locked him up on the wing. Lehkonen came in, had the puck, but then it slid out to center.
8: That was Esa Lindell who came all the way over on Lehkonen. So both D-men for the Stars were on one side of the ice and just squashed their attack.
7: Marty Natchez has it poke checked away by Haskinen. These are games that Miro Haskinen loves against the league's best. Shot goes high and deflected off the back glass by McKinnon. Robertson in the right place to pick off the puck and clear it only as far as center. The Avalanche have it there as Dallas in the midst of a change. Now the Avs do the same. We are scoreless, 14:08 and counting left in the first period. Stars in the Colorado Avalanche, happy to have you along for the ride on this one. Leon Bischel behind the net. A backhand for Roope Hintz. Hintz gallops forward. Feeds to his right, Robertson. Robertson shot blocked. And the Avalanche want to go the other way. Svechkov looking for Kulak. He one hand nudges it forward. Possession back to Dallas. Robertson hangs on to it. Return to Bischel, and he finds Tyler Myers. Up ahead for Colin Blackwell. Lifts it in to Mackenzie Blackwood's position, and he will hang on and send us to break with 13:34 left in the first period. Zeros on the board between the Stars and the Avalanche. This is Stars Hockey, brought to you by PNC Bank on the Ticket.
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7: Chip to himself past Kadri, got cut off by two different Avs players, Landeskog and Manson. Here comes Colorado on the counter rush. Nelson pulls across the blue line, fed it low for Kadri, bounced off the boards away from him, and then up to the near side where it's swept out by Rantanen. Avs on it. Kadri. And Landeskog goes back to Kadri. 7 minutes and counting gone by here in this first period. Both teams with four shots, and the Colorado Avalanche have been scoring at a rate that has not been matched so far this season. Dallas takes it away. It's Blackwell. Nice move, and then a shot stopped by Blackwood. Anytime the two of them come together, it's visions of game two back in 2025.
8: It's a terrific example of what the Stars are trying to implement more this year, where they turn pucks over at their own blue line, bang, go in transition. That was a terrific scoring chance.
7: Here's Svechkov after a turnover. He drops it off for Hughes. Hughes off of a stick and then off the lower portion of the netting out of play.
8: That Hughes was the captain at Michigan. He's not a Hughes bro, though. A lot of people would think, oh, there's another one. No.
7: The way he scores.
8: He was born in Ontario. Not one of those. He's not looking to join the others. Seems to be all the rage in the National Hockey League. If you have a brother, find a way to go play. Speaking of that, Brady Tkachuk with a hattie tonight. He finally got going, it seems like.
7: Silenced for six games after all of the anticipation following the move to Florida, and then boom, did he ever explode tonight. Down into the corner and eventually the trapezoid, defensive zone for the Stars. They play it out. Good hustle by Artuhuru, wins the race to negate icing, has the puck as well. On the left wing wall, he reverses on Juulsen. Noah Juulsen, the guy who checks in the absence of Cale Makar. Awfully big shoes to fill for the guy who came over in the offseason. On the left wing side, Oscar Beck got knocked off the puck, knocked down to a knee. There is TJ Hughes. Nice move, Schwartz, inside out on Myers through his legs, who recovered well to block the shot.
8: Lots of room between them, but there's not much room around them.
7: Schwartz spent the last 5 years with Seattle, signed a 3-year deal just shy of $10 million to join Colorado in the offseason. He is off to a fantastic start with the Avs.
8: Smart player. They like smart players. Skilled, veteran. Fit like a glove.
7: Roope Hintz in the defensive zone. Got it up off the body of Taves. Taves knocked it along. Got rubbed by Ben in the process. Leon Bischel checked by Parker Kelly, but helped it off for Harley first, who dances his way out to center on the blade of Hintz, and they say onside as Ben was trying to get back. They rule he did. Play continues on. Ben from the left side. Shot redirected off of Blackwood and then cleared. Sam Steele for Lundqvist. Both teams finishing up a change. Long stretch just out of the reach of Rantanen, who got a piece but not all of it to control it. He hits the brakes on Malinsky. Rantanen lost it, stole it back, flipped it out in front. Relentless pressure on the puck, and eventually spit into the corner. Where good forechecking work by Jason Robertson, and the Stars have it once again. Mikko Rantanen got knocked off of it by MacKinnon. Marty Natchez going up ice for Lehkonen. He leaves for MacKinnon. MacKinnon checked by his former teammate and friend Rantanen, knocked down to the ice and a few shoves to boot afterwards.
8: It's a better response from Rantanen. He was ticked. What went on up ice, instead of using his stick, he used his bull strength.
7: Here's Josh Manson, the veteran. The flip-in for Colorado. Ottinger drifts to the trapezoid where he can play. Cut off as he moved it around the wall. Juulsen at the right point. Funneled it deep. Esselindel steals it for Ritzkovian. Out for Blackwell. Wobbling puck hopped on him. Radek Foxa jumps on it, and then he mishandles as he cut across the blue line.
8: Got set up by Natchez and couldn't handle it.
7: Bad pass picked off. Here's Sagan. He's in. He shoots. Saved by Blackwood. And he got the rebound from Foxa as well. That pass from Colorado went right to the blade of Tyler Sagan. But scoreless we remain. 9:32 left in the first period. It is the Stars and the Avalanche on the ticket.
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1: He's made six saves at the other end. Ottinger a perfect 4-for-4. And the Stars control. Here is Tyler Myers swinging over for Bischel. Shot deflected. He was pressured up high by Hughes and out of play at Sales.
2: Yet another different line combination for Mikko Rantanen, who's out here now along with Sam Steele and Tyler Seguin. They have Tyler on that line. Looks like he's got his wheels here tonight. He celebrated that goal like a guy who hadn't scored a goal in almost a calendar year.
1: Pretty awesome way for him to get it done. The deflection net front with about a half minute remaining, because it was going to be special whenever it was, given the road back. But to extend the game, tie things up in the closing minute, yeah, what a moment and a deserved celly.
2: Yeah, didn't want one down 7-2 to make it 7-3. No. I'm with you.
1: Stars Mikko Rantanen behind the net. They have it after a burp up by the Avalanche. They cycle it behind. It's Seguin. Tight angle for Rantanen. Then he backhands it through the slot. Bischel with a shot. Found glass off a deflection. Stars maybe a couple of extra passes. They're still wound up with a good look at the net.
2: It went off the shaft of Sam Steele's stick in the slot. That long shot from the blue line. Another great shift. Boy, Mikko Rantanen looks like he is tough to handle a load in and around the Avalanche net.
1: 6 points for Rantanen through the first five games. He leads the Stars in that category. Manson ahead for Natchez. Goes wide of Robertson. Natchez with some speed. Poke check of Haskinen's been on display already. Up high, Manson redirection. Then a shot, score! Lehkonen put it back, and it deflected off of Ottinger and in. And it's the Colorado Avalanche who have the first goal of the game.
2: Well, they survived all that muck and guck in around their own net. Get their line change in, their top line out here. They go ramping and romping into Dallas ice. And again, it's a broken play. And Roope Hintz was right on Lehkonen's back in the slot, but he couldn't get to that stick. On his backhand, he's able to rifle the rebound. It went off of, I think, McKinnon's skate right in front of the net. Plopped out in front, got it elevated to get it over the left shoulder of Ottinger, who was down in the butterfly on his knees, and the Avalanche opened the scoring.
1: That is Lehkonen's fourth goal and fifth point in six games so far this season. Lehkonen has been so valuable for Colorado ever since coming on and joining them. Back-to-back 20-goal years and three of the last four.
2: He's just a finisher. He's one of those guys that can finish.
1: Roope Hintz leaves for Ben, and off of his stick before he could pull the trigger from the slot. Stars will reset, shoot back in from center. Around it goes where Brett Burns reverses for Manson. It's a lot of miles on that Colorado defensive pair between Manson and Burns. And wound up in the Stars bench as it was flipped out of play. Kadri looked like he was trying to rob a home run. Like a center fielder in the playoffs.
2: I was thinking the same thing. I'm like, you're trying to save it. If it goes

0: into the bench, it's not going to be a penalty, bro. Like, yeah. Don't worry about it. Yeah, he looked like he was trying to take a home run away from him.
1: It is October. It'll, why not?
0: It'll start all the way back to the left of Blackwood.
2: No penalties, of course, like Razor mentioned, when they fall into the bench, whether it was deflected or not. Harley with a shot, and then stopped in the circle by Manson. Up ahead for Kelly, his shooting attempt went off the body of Harley, who gives it to Lundquist, back for Harley. Up the wall, Oscar Beck can pitchfork it out. Chasing after Ritzkovi in a little stumble as he clacked skates with a couple of Avalanche players. And Ritzkovian finds Beck deep in Colorado's zone. Ritzkovian angled off in the trapezoid. Up come the Avalanche. Kelly from center off the stick of Harley. It was deflected, they say, with a high stick. Touched next by Ottinger, and so that brings a whistle. 7:02 left in the first, 1-0 Avs.
0: I think you alluded to this earlier, the fact the Avalanche have been able to manufacture goals in the young season. They did last year. Two, there just can be a machine offensively. Came in with 26 non-empty net goals in their first five games, pacing the league in that regard. And poor Jake Ottinger, that, you know, shades of the only goal he gave up in Pittsburgh like that, where it just almost slow motion rainbows over top of him. That one a little more bang bang with a broken play in front of him, but same thing.
2: Stars win a faceoff. And out of their zone, play it ahead. Nice maneuvering by Blackwell to Foxa. And then Blackwell gets his gloves up with Malinsky. And that turns into a little extra borderline more after the stop and hang by Blackwell. Or Blackwood.
0: On the up, there's lots of blacks.
1: There are.
0: There's lots of them. Lots of wood, too. We'll see the other wedge wood tomorrow night.
1: It's just all darkness and lumber. That's all it is down there.
0: Radek Foxa got planted by Devon Taves on the outside of that. There's going to be penalties out of this, or a penalty.
3: Now it's only a 15. 2 minutes each for roughing.
0: There you go. They're being banished to their rooms here with just under 7 minutes to go in the first period. Blackwood, the Avalanche netminder, has been excellent here to begin, and Malinsky didn't like Blackwell going to the net. Stars need to do a little more of that, especially the, you know, these guys. Follow up these pucks, you know, funnel to the net, look for some rebounds, get in the jersey and the grill of these Avalanche defenders. So without Makar in the game, you'd think advantage Stars in this circumstance.
2: Time of the penalties at 13:07. It's Kulak who's out there with Taves in the place of both Makar and Malinsky, I guess you could say. Open ice. McKinnon for Natchez. Natchez on the near side. He cuts down the boards. Keeps it on his blade. A couple of Stars ran into each other. Lindell and Rantanen. Rantanen went down and then pops back up. And the Avs clear it themselves with a pass high at the line.
0: It's the second time Mikko's ran into a teammate. He ran into Tyler Seguin earlier.
2: Then snapped ahead. Coming loose is Taves. And he's saved by Jake Ottinger. Tried to go low. That was set up through the neutral zone. What a break in and what a stop.
0: What an unbelievable pass by McKinnon. He hit Taves in full flight and booted aside with that right leg.
2: Taves a fantastic two-way defenseman. Can't get a better look than that. Remains 1-0. Stars have it in the attack zone. They'll touch it off. It's Nils Lundqvist, bobbled a bit. Some pucks are hopping down there at ice level in the first. Hintz leaves for Harley. The wide curl back in the Dallas zone. And then again, slipped away from Harley, and that'll force them to start over. Harley drifts back behind his net, receives the puck. 35 left in the 4-on-4. Ahead, Robertson. Crossing the blue line. Good poke check by Burns. Caught him right over the line. Nazem Kadri. Stick handles his way through the center ice logo into the Dallas zone. Makes a move and a shot forehand. Loved by Ottinger. He hangs on to it. 5:10 left in the first period. It is 1-0 on the goal from Arturi Lehkonen. Got his fourth of the year at 11:32. That's the only one so far in Dallas. We'll be back after this on The Ticket.
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0: When the two teams were playing four aside, he's been radiant, so good stuff at that position, and no shock. I mean, the Stars, first time ever allowing only 7 goals in the first 5 games of a season. They lead the NHL in goals against average, save percentage, and shutouts. But they're going to need a little offense here tonight.
2: This is just the third home game. The first two, the first goal won it. They were both shutouts. The 4-0 loss to St. Louis on opening night, and then that 5-0 Stars blanking of San Jose. So, yeah, they'd like to turn that around here this evening. This is the only home game in a stretch of 5 where the Stars play 4 or 5 on the road. It's on the flight to Denver after this one. Stars win the defensive zone faceoff. Thomas Harlan snaps it up ahead. Huru with speed. Huru is in. Shot stopped by Blackwood. Long stretch to the backhand by Sagan. Saved by Blackwood. He has looked sharp, and he covers this.
0: So is Tyler Sagan, man. He looks like he has his full swerve and giddy up back here again. He's been the Stars' best player in the opening period. What a great set play. We've seen two beautiful passes and springing a guy into open ice and test these two netminders while they were playing four aside. Devon Taves, the defenseman for the Avalanche, and that time Artu Puru just went roaming out of the Stars' zone, got nailed in stride. Another spiffy stop by Mackenzie Blackwood.
2: Huru looking for his first point of the young season. In 20 games at the NHL level last year, he had 3 goals and 2 assists. Shot in by Colorado. Ottinger leaves it for Tyler Myers. He's got space as the forecheckers go to the corners and then misses his man with the outlet feed. That's icing against Dallas. 4:34 left in the first.
0: It's the big key in the modern game, the vulcanized rubber transfer engineers, your defensemen, how they can get the pill to forwards in stride. And if you don't, you all swerve around in your own zone and wait for a faceoff, and hopefully you can gain control and get out of there again. You've got to click on those.
2: Tyler Myers after the Stars win the faceoff. Bank this time to Ben. He holds up and will slowly work his way from the Dallas zone. Curls back to the defensive slot. Feeds it for Bischel. 4 guys back inside the zone for the Stars. Head man for Hintz. Hintz for Ben. Ben across the line. They say onside.
0: I don't think so.
2: It doesn't matter now as it's cleared back out. That's a couple involving the captain that have been close. Here are the Avalanche in a elevated pass. Tough play for Kadri. And then he gets banged into the corner by Bischel after it got through him.
0: Man, why would Nate just not shoot that? They were level going in. He's over on the left wing side. Could have shot it off the pass. Big break for Ottinger and the Stars.
2: It's fought for in the Avalanche third. Ben chases it down across the blue line, so Dallas has to touch up. Avs have the 1-0 lead, 3:33 and counting left in the first period. Blackwood drifts to the edge of the trapezoid. Almost turned it over. Centering pass is won back by Colorado. Then picked off by Rantanen. He took it away from Lehkonen. Runs right through him. Rantanen down behind the net. Hits the brakes. Looking for help. Flipped it. And Ritkovian got the shot away off the back glass after it went over the net and cleared to center.
0: I think that caught a stick too. I love it when Mikko sets up like that. Looks for options. People need to move, get open. He'll get the puck to you.
2: He just ran right through Josh Manson. Mikko Rantanen has laid a few big hits in this hockey game already. Manson, Lehkonen, MacKinnon earlier.
0: Yeah, this isn't one of 84 for Rantanen.
2: Juulsen winds, fires. He blasted it wide. He got all of it, but off target.
0: And Jake didn't see any of it. He just dropped and hoped and heard it.
2: 82 miles per hour off the glass as it went wide.
0: It wasn't that hard then.
1: It looked, I'm with you, though.
0: I thought that thing was screaming.
1: It looked and sounded. It'll get you sometimes, that radar gun. Svechkov will drop it back, and a big hit by Foxa. Ooh, Schwartz was in a vulnerable spot, and now Svechkov and Foxa drop the gloves after Foxa dropped Svechkov's teammate. They throw as they wrestle at one another. Have a hold of each other.
0: Radek right and left.
1: Got the left free. Radek Foxa, welcome to the fight.
0: While it brings 18,500 into the game, too, with that. It was another great save by Ottinger on a screen just prior to that. Or while all that was going on, the thundering body belt and then the scrap right after. We'll see what they dole out as far as penalties are concerned, whether there's an instigator or not. Man, he obliterated him.
6: Colorado number 9, 2 minutes for instigating, 5 for fighting, the 10-minute misconduct for instigating. Dallas number 12, 5 for fighting. Colorado shorthanded for 2 minutes.
0: Yeah, that's the absolute right call. Landeskog's arguing it. They're captain right now, but they need to call that every time in this league now. Like, there's a big hit. Guy, you know, some guys get thundered. He had the puck. It's just a good hockey play. Radek Fox is a big skookum human being. Nailed him. There's no reason he should have to fight after that. And he paid for having to fight after that. Not Radek. Svechnikov.
2: And remember, with no LaRue, who's a late scratch before the start of this one, the Avalanche are playing down a man and down a forward. So now with the automatic misconduct you get for the instigating, that means that Svechkov, he is down for the next 17 minutes. He's not going to be back till about 5 left in the second period. So you're playing with 10 forwards for a long stretch of this game for Jared Bednar's group.
0: You ever seen MacKinnon play 30 minutes?
1: We might see it again tonight.
0: They're the one team that probably affects the least because of how much their top guys play. They're still chapped about that call. They probably thought there should have been a penalty, I guess, on the hit, but there's no way there should have been a penalty on the hit. It was perfectly legal, and here's your opportunity here now to level this thing before the end of the period.
1: In an ironic twist, Schwartz serves the two for Svechkov after the hit led to the fight. Stars have to work back from their defensive zone. It's a power play that has yet to get going. They are 1-for-13 after a historically good season a year ago. Mikko Rantanen crossing. They're without Wyatt Johnston on the power play. Puck got in on Blackwood, who made the save. Tyler Seguin, who, as you mentioned, has looked very good in the game, elevated up to this top unit.
0: I moved him to 1B. I've got Mikko now as 1A in this opening period.
2: Roope hints. He's got the lone power play goal. Leaves for Seguin. Drop off for Robertson. Back for Seguin. Seguin at the point. Miro Heiskanen. Goes back for Seguin. Sent it out, and a shot gloved by Blackwood on Jason Robertson. Great look by the Stars, and the Colorado netminder continues to see everything.
0: Yeah, and just pure scintillation on this one. The Stars had it set up perfectly. It's the high slot. There's multiple of his own players for Blackwood to try to look through, and snares it in that full split, artful glove grab. Nice.
2: Glenn Gulletson's been asked a lot about the power play. You can understand why at 1-for-13 is kicked in by Haskinen, kept alive. Mikko Rantanen on the far side goes down, gets back up. And then Parker Kelly, he gets cut off. Stars take it, spread it out, angled. Robertson holds in the zone. Down low, Sagan turns out, saved by Blackwood, and he covers it again.
0: Stars in past have been able to dine out upstairs on Blackwood. A lot of goals scored upstairs. You can see almost everybody's tried to beat him up there in the game, too. He's been excellent. There was a little window there, short side for Tyler. He's a right shot coming out of that left corner, so he can look far side or he can tuck it short side. Just didn't get it quite as high as he wanted to.
2: Finish that thought on Gulletson. He said the chances are there. It's just the finishing that isn't. That's the case so far on this power play. Robertson sending it low. Sagan on the end line, deciding what to do. Fed it across and scored! Think it went off the skates of Lehkonen in front. It'll be Sagan's second goal. A power play strike. And the Stars cash in this time and tie the game at one.
0: Yeah, they needed this to be a productive part of their overall game tonight. And look, there's a touch of fortune in this, obviously, but the right idea. Tyler down on that left wing side. He almost scored himself just walking out of the corner. This time he's trying to hit the backside post. Mikko Rantanen is going there, and little shove off from Rantanen. They'll make the argument offensive interference. It knocked Lehkonen off balance, ends up rattling off his left skate and in. They needed that. Maybe that, fires them a little bit here. Tyler Sagan certainly firing them as an individual. I'm back at him at 1A now.
1: Remember, Mikko still did the work in front as well. So
0: he had two chances in a row, and the second one went in.
1: We're shifting A's and B's. There's still 42 more seconds. It's the Avs on the attack. Shot goes wide. Power play. So you go back to that hit by Fox. So what it led to, the penalty. The Stars get that equalizer. All Sagan does is score goals in the closing minutes, apparently. Behind the net, Kadri. He'll poke it along for MacKinnon. MacKinnon from the left wing circle. Up high for Taves, saved by Onger. Rebound goes to the sideboards. The Avalanche had it for a moment, then Ben chipped to himself, poked it past another man. Avalanche get it back with 7 seconds left. Star steal, Sam steal with it. Will walk out to center off of Ben's deflection. And the first 20 minutes of the season between the Stars and the Avalanche played to a standstill.
0: It took the Stars, it seemed like, 15, 17 minutes to kind of get the game going that they wanted, right? Where you get some physicality, your depth guys are hard to play against, create some stuff either in and around the net or physicality in their own zone like Foxa did. The best player throughout, though, and the most dangerous player, certainly in green out there, was Tyler Sagan, and ultimately it's his pass that rattles in and ties the game after 20 minutes of play. Good stuff from the home side. They played well.
2: Sagan from Robertson and Haskinen at 19:06. That's the equalizing goal after Lehkonen from MacKinnon and Manson at 11:32 got it started. Fans, you can join the Stars at AT&T Discovery District tomorrow night for the first official Dallas Stars watch party of the season. 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It's 1-1 after 1. Stars and the Avalanche getting good as it moves along tonight from American Airlines Center. Stick around, because coming up next, it's the Kia First Intermission Report. We've got Michael and Bruce on the other side of the break right here on The Ticket.
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22: Period. They score on said power play. So, after 20, it's all square.
23: You know, playing without Wyatt Johnson, you wonder who is going to step up tonight? Well, I'm going to say meet the new boss, same as the old boss. Tyler Seguin has looked very good in that first period. In fact, Dallas had a total of 13 shots in the first period. Tyler Seguin had six of them. That's like the Tyler Seguin of old. See the puck, get the puck, shoot the puck, and it's great to see Seguin doing that kind of thing on the ice tonight. Mikko Rantanen has been a physical force. One shift down here giving Nate MacKinnon a little working over in front of the bench or in front of the boards here on the near side. And I thought Colin Blackwell had some jump to his game as well. The other thing for Dallas is you can't let Nate McKinnon's line take advantage and work down low. The one thing the Stars said this morning was the best way to play defense is to end Colorado's time in the offensive zone quickly, get the puck going the other way, because the longer you have to stay in the zone, the better the chance of them wearing you down and getting a quality look. They did it once. It wound up with a fluky goal, but a goal nonetheless. I do like what we've seen from Dallas out of the first 20. You know what? This game's going to come down to late in the third, maybe even overtime. These two teams so evenly matched tonight.
22: Yeah, 1-1 after 20. The intermission show brought to you by your DFW area Kia dealers. The period recap and highlights brought to you by Choctaw Casinos and Resorts, where the players play. And storylines galore before we even drop the puck tonight. Earlier today, we learned Cale Makar, his wife expecting twins, so he is not here in Dallas tonight. And then, as the teams take the ice for warm-ups, Wyatt Johnston not down there. The Stars relay that he is out with an illness tonight. So big names out on both sides. I thought the Stars started this game pretty well. They had a flurry of really good chances. Blackwood made some great saves early. And then at 11:32, period number one, on kind of a nothing play, it's very much something for the Avs. Results in a goal to give them a 1-0 lead.
2: Up high, Manson, redirection, then a shot, score! Lekkonen put it back, and it deflected off of Odinger and in, and it's the Colorado Avalanche who have the first goal of the game.
22: At 11:32, even strength, Arturi Lekkonen, one of the best net front guys in the league. Assist from McKinnon and Manson, and the Avs with a 1-0 lead.
23: You know, you feel sort of bad for Jake Oettinger. The last two goals he's let up have been deflected off his own defenseman. Now, I will give Arturi Lekkonen credit, because if there's one guy who always seemed to find a puck in front of the net, it seems to be number 62 for Colorado. Manson takes the shot from the blue line. It bounces in front, hits Nate McKinnon in the skate. Jake Oettinger loses it momentarily because it hits McKinnon the skate and bounces back away from Oettinger. Lekkonen picks it up, takes a quick backhander, which seems to hit the skate of Esa Lindell, and instead of being a smooth backhander that Oettinger can track, it hits Lindell, floats up in the air, and gets into the back of the net. Now, I know it's the same way Pittsburgh scored on Saturday, the same similar thing where a fluky backhander gets deflected and then goes off speed into the net, but in Lekkonen's case, he is so good at being in front, being where the puck is going to be, and getting those, they used to call them garbage goals. I don't think there's anything garbage about it. He gets it, makes it 1-0. Lekkonen has been such a force for Colorado in front of the net, and that is something that they have desperately needed, and he provides it.
22: Big moment late in the first period. Radek Fox with a huge hit in his own zone, and Fedor Svechkov didn't like that hit. He comes to the aid of his teammate and fights Fox, but gets called for instigating in the process. You can answer a hit. You just can't go out of your way to answer a hit. And they drop the gloves, so both go for fighting. But the Stars do get the power play opportunity. And in the final minute of the first period, on the man advantage, Glenn Gulletson says they're getting looks. They just need to finish. They get a bounce here, but it's a bounce they'll take and a power play goal to tie it at one.
2: Sagan on the end line, deciding what to do, fed it across and scored! Think it went off the skates of Lekkonen in front. It'll be Sagan's second goal, a power play strike, and the Stars cash in this time and tie the game at one.
22: So on a man advantage, it's Sagan's from Robertson and Haskinen at 19:06, the game tied at one.
23: Sagan playing on the top line power play unit because he's replacing Wyatt Johnston. Sagan, a right-handed shot. Of course, he's no stranger to playing first-line power play unit in his career. He's out there replacing the right-handed Wyatt Johnston. Sagan, right-handed, has the puck in the left corner, and Colorado just backs off. In front of the net, Mikko Rantanen, who was a physical force in that period, is battling with Lekkonen, and Sagan throws the puck through the middle. Mackenzie Blackwood is very deep in his crease, lets that puck get right through the blue paint, and just as the puck is coming across, let's just say Mikko gave a little bit of a cross-check to Lekkonen, and Lekkonen stumbles forward, puck hits his skate in the net, Dallas with a power play goal. Look, I get Svechkov coming to the aid of his teammate, but you know what? This is hockey. A clean hit is a clean hit. Not every clean hit needs to be answered by dropping the gloves. Now, maybe in this case, he felt he wanted to prove something to the coaches, but, you know, it's hockey. checks happen. Get up, get his number, do it again. Now, if it's a dirty hit, I'm all for that. But if somebody clean checks somebody, I mean, Jaden Schwartz isn't exactly a lightweight out there. He's been around the league once or twice. You go, and eventually you get him back later in the game. But it cost Colorado, and that's why Dallas tied it up. Dallas taking advantage of the power play.
22: 1-1 after 20. 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Coming up next, we'll look ahead to period number two and get you back to Josh and Razor. This is Dallas Stars Hockey on the Ticket.
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1: All right, back downstairs, Josh and Razor.
2: Thanks very much, guys. And so the first period between the Stars and the Avalanche in the books, and a pretty solid one as the Stars seemed to get better as things moved along. They punctuated with that power play goal from Tyler Seguin. When you take into account all of the storylines that we had heading into the start of this one, Razor, what do you make of that opening 20?
3: Yeah, there's a lot going on. A lot of moving parts. Look, they generated chances on the rush, which is one of the things they're trying to install in their overall game offensively. Had some pretty good chances off some forechecks, so although it wasn't a real heavy forechecking period. The power play, look, power play and goaltending is going to have to win the day for them repeatedly again this year. It's kind of what it did last year, right? Like, you have the best power play in the league, and you get the kind of goaltending that the Stars received last season. You will win a ton of games. Just a little slow starting on the power play side, but a biggie from Tyler Seguin, who was great. I just like the fact that it felt like as the period moved along, people sort of sifted into their roles, if you will. And some of the, you know, the confusion with the lineup and different lines and all that at the beginning of the night may have affected things. They got a little ice issue at the north end where Jake Ottinger will ply his trade, trying to get the pegs back into the net. But I thought it was a very good period. I'm sure the Avalanche are feeling like, hey, look, no Cale Makar, and we're okay on the road here playing the way we did, 1-1 after one. Good, let's go forward.
2: It's visions of the playoff series a few years ago in 2023 when Joe Pavelski got knocked out and Tyler Seguin was elevated to that top power play unit and just ran roughshod. And he gets the power play goal in the absence of Wyatt Johnston. One of his 7 goals last year was on the power play, and he's up to 96 on his career. Puck is dropped as we are underway in the second period, and it's dumped in by Colorado. The Stars are traveling from left to right here in this middle frame. It's Jason Robertson forward off of Roope Hintz. Jamie Benn collapsing down onto the end wall. Then Hintz centered it and went off of Robertson. Gobbled up by Devon Taves. He's got MacKinnon, an assist in the game. 10 points already this season. His shot redirects and goes wide. Lehkonen got a piece as a flyby. He was the goal scorer for the Avs in the first. MacKinnon will race back and pick it up in the defensive zone before handing off for Taves. Shots in the opening frame were 13-9 in favor of the Stars. Tyler Seguin had 6 of the 13 shots.
3: Yeah, he's not been shy. Right from the hop this season, putting the puck on net.
2: The Avalanche ice it on a 200-foot pass that does not connect. 101 gone by in the second.
3: So they've had those rush chances. I think back to Huru's opportunity when they were playing 4 aside, and really good goaltending from both guys in the first period. The Stars have had the upper hand on faceoffs in the game, and whether this will be fruitful at some point tonight, we'll see.
2: It's an attack zone draw that the Stars cannot win as it's controlled by Colorado. Nelson, and then got it forward. Kadri. Nelson joins Landeskog with him. Tried to send it out in front. Just no room to get that puck through.
3: Some man strength stuff from Nazem Kadri, though.
2: Steele gets driven hard into the boards by Manson, who can lay a lick.
3: I was more worried about the guy in behind, and Tyler Seguin kind of slipped that car crash.
2: Icing again against Colorado.
3: You know, Tyler was standing right in front of the Stars bench, just inside the Avalanche blue line, and you could see that calamity heading toward him, and Sam Steele got the worst of it. Unfortunate for Sam, but Tyler sort of went and got out of the way. Otherwise, he got pasted by 2 guys there.
2: Ritzkovi and Huru Robertson, the trio out there. Myers and Bischel, the defenseman. Glove side of Blackwood on the faceoff. Won by the Stars. Played up high to Bischel. He's given a lane. Walks in. Shoots. Save made. Rebound kept alive. Robertson trying to pry his stick free. Did eventually. Then the Stars don't bank it. It's Bischel in the slot. It got blocked. And Bischel doesn't know where it is. It's out at center. He'll track it down. Wow. chaotic sequence in and around Blackwood's net. It's in on him. He'll bump it along to the retreating defenseman, Manson. Sends a bouncer out at center ice. Bischel fell down, was there with Landeskog. It's over to Manson. Gets to center, lifts it in on the backhand, not very far. And this whistled down at the blue line on the unclean entry by Colorado.
3: Man, there's a lot going on in and around Mackenzie Blackwood and the Avalanche net. Stars did manage to pry that puck out of the faceoff circle off the draw. Robertson doing a lot of that. Man, good boxing out, good positioning by the Avalanche on the goal side of the Stars, but everybody just gravitated to the front of the net. They got a humongous block on the tail end of all that.
2: Ritzkobian trying to play bank as well. Remember all the goals that Dallas scored last time they were in this building from underneath the goal line. Looking for another one as part of that chaotic sequence. Outlet feed is picked off. Harley's pass turned into a turnover, and then a shot by Kelly missed the net.
3: Always weird with Thomas. He makes his puck errors in and around his own icing line and net in his own zone. Once he gets out of there, he's clean with it.
2: He's under duress, back in the defensive corner by Schwartz. Puck pops out to Nick Waugh, and he fell down while shooting. Avalanche thought he was tripped up. We go on. And in front, it was blocked in front of Ondra, and the Stars will pick it. They go the other way. They've got numbers, a 4-on-3. Colin Blackwell, left side. Capobianco centered, and it's taken away. And then the other way go the Avalanche. Natchez hits the brakes, hangs on, spins away from Blackwood. And then back for Natchez, and a one-time missile scores. What a shot by Marty Natchez. After the Stars turned it over on the rush up ice, it's Natchez who gives Colorado the lead at the other end.
3: Well, look, Kyle Capobianco hasn't played much in the game. He's out there on a wing, and he took the line, and as soon as he went down that left wing side, he could have fed it back to Thomas Harley, who was the trailer. Instead, they turn it over, and it turned into a smoker from the high slot. MacKinnon just peered over his shoulder. I'm sure Lehkonen gave him a little whisper. I'm in behind. He just laid it back, and that was tattooed to the top corner past Jay Gottinger. Wow.
2: Marty Natchez with his third goal and sixth point of the season. MacKinnon gets his second assist of the game. He's up to 12 points on the year. We talked about the fluky goals that have eluded Jake Ottinger. That one was no fluke at all, just an absolute BB from a guy who can lace them.
3: Starts with the letter F, too, with the word I would use along with that, but it ain't fluky. That was hammered.
2: We're going with filthy, maybe? It's Natchez who reverses. Devon Taves up ahead for MacKinnon. So it's Colorado who took the lead back in the first. It was later answered. They take the lead here early in the second at 3:05. Taves sets up behind the net. Outlet for Kadri, who's in across the Dallas line. Kadri to his left, took a tug and then shot it off the bar and out. Past a screen in front of Ondra. Then it's ripped from the far side by Burns, handled by Jake. Manson is back in the Colorado end. Around for Burns as Kadri laid back for Manson. Manson in to the attack zone. Nice move. Josh Manson to the backhand. And Ondra made the save at the tail end of a highlight rush from Manson. Swung to the right where Burns blockered away by Ottinger. Kadri keeps in the zone. Flings it rink wide. Nobody home for Colorado. Stick fighting at the line. Dallas didn't get it out. It's Kadri. Shot. And was forced wide on the block from Myers. A little miscommunication between Myers and Beck. So Myers still got to it. But it was a close race. Now it's played up and out to center. Steele is in. He gets shoved off. Strong defensive work by Juulsen. TJ Hughes through center ice for the Avalanche. Keeps it on his blade as he pirouettes from traffic. Deflected in by Kelly. Harley bumped it back for Lundqvist. The return for Harley. Pass out in front of the Stars bench, where it's taken by Dallas. Oscar Beck chips it wide, chasing after it. Schwartz, the forward, turned it over. Fox, that came in trying to protect the puck, lost it. But it's Huru who moves it up high. Harley, dancing at the left point, walks it out to center, and the Stars have to touch up. 14:15 left in this second period. 2-1, Colorado's got the lead. Stretch pass by the Stars, winds up on Huru. He's in, curls at the left wing wall, lets his shot go, and it's gloved by Mackenzie Blackwood.
3: Man, that was a rancid shift the Stars just got away with in their own zone. And it started with both defensemen getting roasted on the entry, and a little BB that went off the bar. Jake was fully screened, just dropped down and hoped it hit him, then gave up a juicy rebound. It felt like the Avalanche were everywhere all at once. The Stars down a pint and couldn't get a hold of them. You got to survive some of those within a game like this, and they just did.
2: Colorado wins the faceoff back in the Avalanche end. Played to center ice off of Lindell's skate. Hunted down by Ritzkovian. Handed off Mikko Rantanen. Worked on by Burns. Roadblocked off. Ritzkovian on the forecheck. He hit Malinsky. Malinsky has it back. Skates away from some pressure. Pass defensive zone to Natchez. And then look out as it's deflected at center. Up and over the side glass into the seats. 13:37 left in the second period. It's a 2-1 Colorado lead. You're listening to Stars Hockey, brought to you by PNC Bank on the Ticket.
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3: Jitterbugging around in behind there, and couldn't beat Torts' G-Knights. That had to be an ugly feeling for them at the end of it all, because they were an absolute, in the parlance of the day, wagon for 82 games.
2: Few off-season changes for them in the aftermath of that. The core, by and large, remains intact. MacKinnon racing down a puck in the defensive corner. The Stars try to hunt after it. They will pick it off on the wall. Jamie Benn up high. Swung to the right point. Haskinen, his shot blocked by Lekkinen. And then there's going to be a fight. Hintz and MacKinnon throwing at each other. Two top line centers.
3: Rope!
2: They were haymakers as they went down to the ice. My goodness. Oh, MacKinnon is opened up, gushing from the nose.
3: Oh, he split him.
2: My goodness. Rope Hintz.
3: He's leaking. I have never in my life seen him drop the mitts and huck him. MacKinnon's going to need repairs. He's going right to the corner where the visiting team goes off the ice here.
6: 24, 5 minutes for fighting.
3: I looked down at first at the first couple of big-time rights. I was like, is that really 24 throwing those? And he flat landed. I think it was his second or third. They just went wild. Nobody tying up in that. It was a great shift right from the get-go from Hintz. Faceoff was at center. They won the draw. It goes down in the corner. The Stars hustle in there. Ben and Robertson and Hintz are down in the corner. They come up with the puck, work it back out of the point, and then that just broke out big time. Two world-class centers trying to punch the numbers off each other's helmets, and he hit McKinnon right in the schnoz.
2: Five for fighting for each of them. Hintz in the box. As you mentioned, McKinnon had to go back to the room to get fixed up, played with a hand pass at center ice. The ovation. Sometimes you get this for the goals that are scored in this building. A secondary ovation for the announcement of the fight for Roope Hintz. What a fight.
3: Well, that should just echo and resonate throughout the entire lineup when you have a guy like Hintz is known for his two-way game and his speed. He's one of those guys who can gallop along with Nate McKinnon. And it's like, look, guys, we sagged a little bit here. Invigorate the building. We've seen two scraps in the game already. Stars have won both of them, but they trail on the scoreboard 2-1.
2: A little conversation between Trevor Hansen, the referee, and Roope Hintz. Hansen was also getting a little bit of water. We play back in after the momentary delay. Taves sends it up the near side wall. And off the back glass, Malinsky feeds it out. It's a 3-on-2 for the Avs. They're in a cross. Kadri to the left. Landeskog. It was a bouncing puck, and then he got caught by Sagan. One-handed in front. And a jump ball is gloved by Jake Ottinger.
3: Everything just feels on edge and nervy whenever it gets interior at either end of the rink. And some guys have sort of woken up their physicality here tonight and gotten after this. This has turned very much into a turf war tilt with a back-to-back, man, six straight periods or maybe a little more in this matchup between these two big dogs in the division.
2: Face off in the Star Zone to the stick side of Jake Ottinger, and it is won by Dallas.
3: Wonder whether some of that with Hintz goes back to the injury last year, too. That was McKinnon that grabbed him. I don't know whether it was dirty or not, but it messed up the rest of the season for Roope.
2: And the only minutes that Roope Hintz played from the Olympics onward was that game against Colorado where he left early, got all twisted up. And, it's part of the subplot in now tonight will be as well between those two individuals and these two teams. Huru shoots one in. Whoa. And gloved off the backboards by Blackwood, and they allow him to restart, so he does. There's space for Lehkonen. Walk out across center and shoot it in from the red line. He gives chase himself. Bischel there just in front of him. It's cleared out by Blackwell. And at center, Colin Blackwell with it. We talked about the 13 shots in the first period and how almost half, six were from Tyler Sagan. Next in line was Blackwell. He had three, second only to Tyler.
3: Well, here's an opportunity right now against the Avalanche. You have Nate McKinnon back in the room and Cale Makar back in Denver. Here's a window.
2: Josh Manson on the backhand. You're basically looking at an all-NHL lineup of players who are not available at the moment for both of these teams. Hintz remains in the box, and of course, no Wyatt Johnston. Scratched illness just before the start of warm-ups. Manson, curling, sends it around. Rantanen cuts it off to Robertson. He wanted to turn and shoot. Instead, it bounced right off of his blade. Schwartz feeding to the left side, Kadri. His shot goes wide. Kept in by Malinsky. Rantanen almost.

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1: It's very Colorado-Dallas. Good camp out by Lundquist. Intercepted the centering pass. Got it onto the red line. Landeskog reversing it. Kulak checked by Capobianco. Another shift up at forward for him as it rims up and hits off bodies on the benches. With 9:51 left in the second period, we have reached the midway point. And it's a good one between the Stars and Avs. Colorado with a 2-1 lead on the ticket.
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1: I mean, this is a wild one tonight on a lot of different levels.
22: Stars control off the draw. Attack zone. Lundquist banks it off the backboard, sent out in front, and then gobbled up by Colorado. Parker Kelly gets it deep. While we were in that commercial break, though, Roope Hintz left the penalty box and went across and back to the room. We saw him icing his hand after that fight against McKinnon. So both guys are back, at least for the time being. Neither one of them is eligible to return until the 5 minutes are up.
23: Well, Roope's hand was bleeding. That hopefully that's all it is. You don't want a broken nose on one side and a broken hand on the other. Then the nose, you can keep playing. You just put a cage on. The hand, no.
22: Thomas Harley back behind the Stars net. Stare down game of chicken. TJ Hughes, he breaks it past a couple on the pass for Beck, but he was shadowed by Kulak. Artu Huru walks it in. Huru behind the net. Huru to the left circle. To Bischel, snapped it wide. It was a low shot, just missed.
23: Artur Huru's been great tonight.
22: Landeskog with a shot and handled by Ottinger.
23: He's shown his, he's a good skater. He's a big, heavy guy. I wish he would shoot a little more. He's always looking to defer. Some of the Stars' best work in the game tonight, easier said than done, but much easier when Makar's not available for them, is get the puck in behind the Avalanche, like deep down there, and then go to work and work from there. They're an excellent team at handling you as a rush. Get into that cycle if they can.

0: False start on this faceoff. We're going to do it again. 8:39 left in the second period. 2-1. Colorado's got the lead.
1: Nice when you can just throw Kadri in the middle for McKinnon.
0: Lekkonen steps in. Kadri was kicked out of the faceoff dot. It's controlled by the Stars. Out where Natchez will play to Kulak. Shot it in from center ice. Goals in the game are Arturi Lekkonen and Marty Natchez. Linesman was knocked down after shooting in a collision on the near side boards.
1: Already lost a linesman in the NHL tonight. Ryan Daisy in Montreal are in the game. Awkward fall. That was an awkward one there.
0: Kyle Flemington, the guy who went down, working with Ben O'Quinn on the lines. Shot out by the Stars. Tyler Seguin has the power play goal for the Stars that came late, final minute of the first period. Miro Heiskanen dancing out of the Dallas zone. Cross center, still on his stick. Shot, no problem for Mackenzie Blackwood. He has made beauty saves in this one, and that one right into his awaiting mitt.
1: I don't know what to make of that rush. I think it was pretty late in the shift for Miro Heiskanen. He threw some pretty wicked little stick language to buy some time right in the middle of the ice, right at center ice, and then walked in, and the offering wasn't much. It was like a warm-up save for Blackwood.
0: Good news for the Stars. Roope Hintz is on the Dallas bench. We just passed the 5 minutes where the fighting majors are over for both Hintz and McKinnon. Still no sign of Nate McKinnon, Colorado. Hintz returning, and he's eligible to hop over the boards whenever his time comes. Angled out for Ben on the pass from Steele. Then the drop. Robertson. Jason Robertson. Looking for Harley. Has him. Thomas Harley. Up at the line. Shot sailed. There was a crowd in front of Blackwood. It went wide. Robertson cutting towards the net. Shot stopped. They kicked out on the second chance. A third one goes wide from Lundqvist. Kept in Harley. Top of the zone. Deflects to the left side wall. Good work by Sam Steele to get there. Glove down on the boards by Brent Burns. Didn't get it out of the zone. Burns and Steele are tied up. Kept alive by Dallas. Mikko Rantanen. A game of catch with Lundqvist. Rantanen shouldered by Manson. Stays upright. Trying to plow his way through the Avalanche. And Colorado comes away with it. Hard working shift for the Stars. The Avs get it to center and get it deep.
1: Yeah, it was a blue collar shift, but it was really poor puck play from the Avalanche when they had it to turn it over that many times in their own zone.
0: Nils Lundqvist got over to poke away the centering pass from Schwartz. Two Stars run into each other, miscommunicate Hintz and Seguin. That was nearly a dangerous cough up. Dallas gets it back. Rantanen's pass off a stick. Now Harley tipped in from right in front of the bench. Hintz. Blackwood leaving it for Toews. Over to the right side, Malinsky. Sam Malinsky getting to center, then across the line. A little bit of a leg lift like he was going to shoot it in. Faked out his captain, Landeskog, and they enter offside.
1: That just fries the hind end of forwards whenever they see that. It's like, I just pump it deep. I'm heading there. McKinnon's coming back now, scar-faced, to a resounding round of boos from the faithful here. So both guys are back in the game. And yeah, sending messages in this one here tonight.
0: Played out to the Colorado line. It's Ritzkovian. Ritzkovian down into the right wing corner. Worked on by Kadri. The two of them tussle a bit. There's a penalty coming. And controlled by the Stars. They're going to get Kyle Capobianco for a cross check. He was in on the forecheck, supporting Ritzkovian, who was battling with Kadri, and Capobianco goes.
1: That's a tough one. You haven't played much, trying to, you know, get a lick in on a forecheck and gets nailed.
0: 5:42 left in the second. Colorado has a 2-1 lead and a power play when we come back. Bad blood literally spewing tonight between the Stars and Avs on the ticket.
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1: It's against the Stars. He has been their power play. It's a weird thing. They have so much talent, but they do not have an excellent upper echelon power play in the league. He's basically it.
0: Capobianco off for cross-checking at 14-18. Face-off won by the Stars. It's been a crazy power play season for Colorado. They exploded out of the gates. 4-for-5 on opening night against L.A. and scoreless in 13 chances since. Here is McKinnon, who got one of those four opening night against the Kings. Arturi Lehkonen got two of them to lead the way. Dumped in, Ottinger stops it. Haskinen is able to clear.
1: It's a bad play by Natchez. Usually, if you're going to rim it around, everybody wants to get it up on the glass. Too easy a stop for Ottinger in behind the net, and a breezy clear down the ice.
0: Natchez with some speed out of his zone. The drop from McKinnon, who can skate with anybody in the league. Stick handles over the blue line. Fights his way past Haskinen. McKinnon up to Natchez to Devon Taves. Right side. They go low. And back upstairs, it's Taves to McKinnon. Off the stick of Lindell, who was anticipating that pass to Kadri and airmailed it out of play.
1: He's so good at that. Like, he, you know, Miro gets all the recognition for how good his stick is. Now it's almost organic, an extension of his body, but same thing with Essie. He just sort of leaves it in the right spot all the time. He's one of those, and then when his stick isn't there, there's his body, and he blocks as many shots as anybody in the league.
0: Fedor Svechkov, after that last stoppage, was allowed to leave the box and go back to the bench. It's
1: hi, like, guys!
0: It's a little bit like a Royal Rumble. Like, every 5 minutes, someone new is just returning to this hockey game. Stars steal it away shorthanded. Could rush ahead. They feed Foxa. He gets angled off by Taves. Never had the lane to cut in and shoot. Power play time continuing. 35 seconds left in the first opportunity for Colorado. Dallas 15 of 17. On the penalty kill, but they're going to be shorthanded for a couple more as McKinnon gets knocked down. And they check, I mean, how do you check the damage on him with all the damage that was put there by Roope Hintz earlier? And they're going to decide how to call this against Radek Foxa.
1: I thought Radek tripped him. I mean,
6: number 12, Minor Pirelli tripping.
0: Okay. Yeah.
1: you can't injure a guy tripping. You're not going to get a high sticking penalty. You didn't trip him in the lips. He just turned around and, I mean, he touched his ankle. And he went, oh, it was Miro Haskinen's stick that Got him.
0: That's low sticking.
1: That's not high sticking either. His face was about a foot off the ice. They have been lobbying for stuff ever since that hit by Foxa back in the first period. And then the scrap right after that one, they didn't like any of that. Schwartz was the guy who got belted. And now you got what? You got a two-man advantage for almost half a minute. For the Avs, timeout has been taken by the Avs.
0: Yeah.
1: And they want to talk over how they can execute this thing here. Again, this is an important little window in the late stages of this second period. Boy, McKinnon's nose, it looks like it had gotten a fight with a cheese grater or something. That is a messy schnoz. Under the visor, he got nailed. The visor might have done some of the damage too.
0: So everybody gets a breather. The Stars send three out there for this severely shorthanded PK unit. Sam Steele, the lone forward. Hard to ask for two better defensemen to deploy in this situation than Haskinen and Lindell, who are out there. But Colorado responding with a very dangerous high five of Avalanche. Face off, stick side of Ondjer, and they're going to kick Kadri out of it. 4:08 left in the second, 26 seconds left in the first penalty that will expire. That's Capobianco's. Draw one by the Avs. They spread out the 5-on-3 immediately. McKinnon, a game of catch on the left wing side. Fed to the right, Taves. McKinnon wants it back. Instead, it's low to Kadri. The return for Taves. Taves to McKinnon. Left wing circle. Holds up, Taves. One-timer. Save made. Rebound scored. Natchez. Landeskog had his stick tied as he was trying to shoot. The puck went right to Marty Natchez, who's got two goals on the game. The Avs extend their lead and will stay on the power play.
1: Yeah, that's the tough part of that, is it comes with just 9 seconds remaining in the Capobianco minor. There's nothing you can do. There's too many guys. A great power play by their captain, Landeskog. He stepped in, won the faceoff initially. He's the net front guy. Those quick hands sort of repurposed that rebound. Ottinger booted it straight in front, and that Husky rebound was just nudged to the left, and there's Natchez, right shot, that side, nothing but net, never going to miss that.
0: The fact that they score so early into the power play, it almost feels like you basically have a full complement of the power play here with Radek Foxa remaining in the box for that tripping call. They're checking something maybe with the clock. 3:51 remaining in the second period. A 3-1 Avalanche lead. Back-to-back goals this frame by Marty Natchez, the difference.
1: He's quite a player. He loves the game played on the fly. Of course, that goes back to the initial trade with Mikko Rantanen and the three-way that it ended up being, and then ultimately Rantanen from Carolina to Dallas. Logan Stankoven going to the Carolina Hurricanes. This is taking some time here. What's their issue?
0: They're talking with the official score. Nobody has a tablet out. Doesn't look like there's anything to suggest an issue with the replay. And with 3:46 left in the second period, everybody's spectating.
1: I don't know how they could have messed that up as deeply as they have, but so the Avalanche power play got a timeout. They used it on the 5-on-3, then they cashed in. Now they get essentially another timeout if they'd like it. Now they're having a conversation. The Stripes are at center, three of the four anyway.
0: Looks like they're ready to go after the delay. They put a couple seconds back on Fox's penalty. It's now 1:38. I beg your pardon. They took some off. It was 1:43 was showing before. So
7: Colorado power play goal scored
0: 5 seconds is restored, and on we go. Natchez had 9 power play goals last season, ranked 3rd on the Avalanche. He remains out there as part of this 5-on-4 unit for Colorado. I'll dump one into the corner. Haskinen up the boards. And it's out to the right wing side. Natchez from the left into the corner. He's on hat-trick watch. Leaves it for Hughes. Back for Natchez. Up top Taves to McKinnon in the right circle. Turns away from Lindell. Plenty of time on the power play. It's McKinnon shot off of Ottinger. And then back to McKinnon, rolled past him and out to center. Colorado's got a touch up. Under 3 minutes to play in the second period. A 3-1 Avs lead. Kadri lost the handle on it. Then Natchez did as well. Huru shorthanded. His shot from distance is gloved by Blackwood, who's forced to hang on.
1: A little soft play by Natchez late in this power play set for them, but a long, relatively harmless wrister dies in the hand of Mackenzie Blackwood, who's been excellent tonight. At least they get the face-off up ice with half a minute to go on this penalty problem that they have been dealing with here late in the second period.
0: This was about the amount of time that was left when the Stars felt like they were in such good position, not allowing much on that first power play to Colorado. Then the minor gets taken, the second one. Colorado converts quickly on the 5-on-3. It's a much different game because of it. The Avalanche, Nelson, he one-hand pokes it. Malinsky, second unit out there to mop this one up. Then turned over, Steele all alone, and gloved by Blackwood. An awful turnover by Colorado. It sent Sam Steele untouched down the slot. And Blackwood's brilliant night has its best.
1: Yeah, second time in the game that he's been electric with that left hand. That was elevated. It was point blank. A ghastly turnover. Why would you ever do that? Just inside your own blue line, right into the guts of the high slot. Yuck.
0: Controlled by Colorado. Landeskog sends it up ahead for Lehkonen. Now Schwartz. 2 seconds left in Fox's minor. He comes out of the box. The Avs go 1-for-2 on the overlapping Dallas penalties. 2 minutes and counting left in the second period. Stick in the lane by Steele. Poke this one down, and Malinsky will grab it. Flip to the left for Taves. The shoot-in on the backhand. Collapsing down behind Ottinger's net in the trapezoid. Comes out where Robertson gets knocked down after he had cleared it. Parker Kelly ran right over him. Then Rantanen knocked off balance by Taves. Kelly shoots one in. Tyler Myers back first on the scene to Roope Hintz. Nick Waugh had it for a moment. Nearly lost it to Robertson. Played it along to Brent Burns. Out at center ice, Robertson to Rantanen. Down the right side, hits the brakes. Stick tied up by Manson. At the right point, it's Robertson. A tough backhand pass to Harley. Brings it to center.
1: Surprised he even tried that. Just rip it down deep again and see if he can keep the cycle going.
0: Ben, the touch in. Now Huru. Stars scored their only goal last minute of last period. Do they have another buzzer beater in them? Try and get back to a one-goal deficit. Nils Lundqvist. Snap it ahead for Huru. Huru leaves it on the wall. Ben. Ben had it plucked loose. Then Lundqvist back for Ben. Huru turns and spins one on net. Blackwood angled it over to the corner. Turned over. Tyler Seguin centers. Save made by Blackwood on Ritzkovian. Some of these turnovers by Colorado. Here's Harley from distance. It's blocked out of play. And Dallas nearly cashes in late again.
1: Unbelievably casual by the Avalanche, especially at this juncture of a period. Never good, but, I mean, that's a terrible play by Manson in the corner. He got back to the net and helped out, at least. He almost kicked it in himself after that giveaway. So you've had two excellent scoring opportunities back-to-back. Steele shorthanded Ritzkovian in the slot there, and they can't get anything to go.
0: Mackenzie Blackwood is having himself a night at American Airlines Center. 22 of 23 and bailing out the Avs on a few different occasions in the hockey game. Cleared out to the blue line. At center, Landeskog, the chip in. Final seconds tick away. The horn sounds. Second period had a lot of action. That memorable fight between Hintz and MacKinnon that opened up the Avs' leading score. But it's the two Marty Natchez goals, one even strength, one on the 5-on-3 power play, the difference in a 3-1 score.
1: Jared Bednar, the head coach of the Avalanche, after that ugly loss to the Toronto Maple Leafs, was asked about his goaltending. He was pretty straightforward. He said he needs to make a save. He's made a ton of saves and real difficult ones. He has been spectacular, especially late in that second period. Different feel if the Stars can get one to go. What they have created some really good stuff in the game. They are not capitalizing at all, though.
0: Stars have their work cut out for them in the third period. They'll have to try and pull off a comeback against the high-flying Avs. They're down by two after two. You can join the Stars for their trading card promotion on October 25th as they take on the New York Islanders. Tickets purchased at DallasStars.com/trading card will receive entry to the game and a trade show. Secure yours today. Up next, it's the Kia second intermission report. We've got Michael Dixon, Bruce Levine. They take over next. You are listening to Stars Hockey on the Ticket.
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9: One, and also a storyline developing tonight, Mackenzie Blackwood, after Jared Bednar said, got to get a save. When they lost to Toronto 6-3, he has been otherworldly tonight.
18: Well, the two biggest saves of the night were the ones he made down the stretch after Colorado took a 3-1 lead. Stones, Sam Steele on a shorthanded breakaway. And then just before the end of the period, Sagan sets up Ritzkovian walking right down Main Street. And Blackwood gets the blocker over and makes the save and keeps it a two-goal game. Dallas scores in either one of those. You're down by one. You have some momentum going into the third period, but Blackwood shut both of them down.
9: All right. Period recap and highlights brought to you by Choctaw Casinos and Resorts, where the players play. All right, so second period began 1-1, but 3 minutes and 5 seconds in, the Abs get a break the other way, and the big guys have been big guys here tonight. And one of Colorado's big guys finds the back of the net and makes it 2-1.
0: And it's taken away, and then the other way go the Avalanche. Natchez hits the brakes, hangs on, spins away from Blackwood, and then back for Natchez, and a one-time missile scores. What a shot by Marty Natchez after the Stars turned it over on the rush up ice. It's Natchez who gives Colorado the lead at the other end.
9: So Natchez with his third of the year, McKinnon and Nick Waugh with the assists, 3:05 into period number two, advantage Colorado once again.
18: And this is where Dallas gets in trouble in the fact that you talk about defensive structure. Dallas had two or three chances, including Harley, Lundqvist, and Blackwell, all to try to get the puck, but Colorado was able to play keep away at the blue line, finally got to Nate McKinnon, and McKinnon puts it on a platter, and from about 25 feet out, Natchez with a one-timer beats Ottinger far side to make it 2-1, but that's all about everyone getting out of, you know, trying to hustle back after a turnover at the blue line. Dallas had no structure, and Colorado was able to make him pay.
9: So that made it 2-1, and of course we got to talk about it here for just a second, but what a fight at 6:46. Nathan McKinnon and Roope Hintz. No idea what odds you could have gotten on those two fighting one another here tonight, but it was a short fight that left Nathan McKinnon's nose all bloodied up. Roope Hintz in his first fight at this level with quite the showing. And that right there is Stars and Abs in a nutshell.
18: And that is, but Roope Hintz, first of all, aside from winning the fight, I got to think that Roope Hintz remembered back to last year when after the Olympic break, Hintz trying to get back with Dallas, getting back into his first game back after missing with an illness, comes back and he gets tied up with Nate McKinnon and tears his hamstring, does not play again for Dallas the entire season. And it seemed to be a little more than just bad feelings. This seemed to be Roope Hintz wanting revenge. He did train a little bit in the offseason with martial arts. Boy, I've never seen Roope Hintz like that. Won the fight. Nate McKinnon, second fight of the year, if you can believe that or not. Roope Hintz, first of his career, and Hintz wins that on a TKO.
9: So it's 2-1, a lot of energy in the building, but then the Stars get into some penalty trouble. It's been a tough night for Kyle Capobianco, who's only playing because Wyatt Johnston was a game-time scratch with an illness. And he goes off for cross-checking at 14-18. Late in that penalty, McKinnon had just returned from getting repairs on the nose and serving the five-minute major, and he's tripped up by Radek Boxes. So it's a 5-on-3 for Colorado. A lot of dangerous guys on the ice, and they find the back of the net at 16-14 to make it 3-1.
0: Taves to McKinnon, left wing circle. Holds up, Taves, one-timer, save made, rebound scored, Natchez. Landeskog had his stick tied as he was trying to shoot. The puck went right to Marty Natchez, who's got two goals on the game. The Avs extend their lead and will stay on the power play.
9: So Natchez, his second of the game, fourth of the year. Landeskog and Taves on the assists, and 3-1 Colorado.
18: And this is why 5-on-3 is so dangerous and why you funnel the puck to the net. It's a good shot by Taves. Ottinger makes the nice save, kicks out the rebound, but the Colorado Avalanche have two players in front of the net. You've got Landeskog, you've got Natchez. Landeskog gets tied up, but he's able to kick the puck and bump it over. Ottinger's got to play the middle of the net, because if Landeskog gets free and shoots, he can't be shading to the side. As soon as the puck comes to Natchez, he's got a ton of square feet to shoot at, puts it in the net, 3-1 Avalanche, and the Avalanche now have 15 goals in second periods this year.
9: Yeah, so 3-1 Colorado. Stars have their work cut out for them against a team that is very, very, very good with a lead after 40. The intermission show brought to you by your DFW area Kia dealers. And coming up next, get you ready for the third period and send you back down to Josh and Razor. 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
7: Finish for Dallas. They can get one in the first 10 minutes of the game. Mackenzie Blackwood came into this game with pedestrian numbers, but tonight he is playing like, shall I say, Connor Hellebuck, who's not playing tonight. Mackenzie Blackwood came in with a save percentage of 86.7%, and just in the last 2 minutes of the third period made two of the most important saves of the night. Dallas has to chip away, but you got to get back if you're Dallas. Back to a little bit more of the structure in the defensive zone, but you're going to have to give that up at some point if you can't get a goal early. That's why Dallas scoring early is important. You can stay with your game, continue to play and roll the lines, but if they cannot score early, we're going to have to see Dallas take chances, and that's not what this Dallas team is built to do. Get one early, stay in your system, and see if you can tie it.
8: Now, one thing I do worry a little bit about against St. Louis, didn't score against Nashville, one goal. Had five against San Jose, four against Buffalo, but just one against Pittsburgh, one through 40 minutes here tonight. So I can look at all the charts I want, say, they're playing well here tonight, but you are judged in this game by the number of pucks you do put past the opposing goaltender. And unfortunately, as we approach the end of game number six, this has been an issue for Dallas.
7: Yeah, and you miss Wyatt Johnston tonight, especially in this situation. But the numbers are simple. Dallas gets to three, they win. Dallas doesn't get to three, they don't. In fact, in the two wins they have, as you mentioned, nine goals in their two wins, haven't gotten to three in any of the games that they've lost. In fact, only two goals in the two losses and the tie. Need to get to four tonight.
8: All right, time for the third. Back downstairs with Josh and Razor.
9: Thanks very much, guys. So the Stars and the Avalanche, first look at each other this season. And through 40 minutes, four goals, two fights, 40 penalty minutes, a number of big hits, some high-quality saves, but when the dust settles, it is the Avs who have a 3-1 lead, and the Stars who will need to play catch-up hockey, Razor, in a third period of what's been an entertaining night at American Airlines Center.
10: Yeah, it feels like one of those nights where they deserve better than what we're witnessing here through 40 minutes. You know, they put a lot into it. Emotion, physicality, effort. They haven't given up a ton. You're going to give up some stuff to the highest scoring team in the league. They probably deserve to have three themselves on the board. They've had enough quality chances to finish and be equal with the Avalanche. This is an interesting period. They're going to play again tomorrow night. Stars have put all this effort into the tilt so far. I wouldn't put it past them finding some offense here in the third period and maybe a 4-3 final tonight.
9: Face off at center ice is Hintz against Nate MacKinnon. MacKinnon wins this. Hintz won the last face off they had against one another as it is dumped in, and Lehkonen gets run out of real estate by Heiskanen. Tie up along the boards. Hintz trying to pluck it out. It's off the glove of Robertson. Nudge to the top of the zone where it's kept in. Then Hintz knocks it out of midair, gets across center ice, shoots it in off of Blackwood, hops the dasher to Jamie Benn, who has it swiped off of his stick. MacKinnon with speed, long reach, perfect sweep check from Heiskanen. The rink-wide pass, Robertson takes it off the boards. A flip in by the Stars, dressed in the home green, and they are traveling from right to left here in this third period. Rantanen on the right side wall, Lundqvist at the right point. Fired it back around where it makes its way horseshoed, where Kadri and play it off. Landeskog jumped around Lundqvist, gave Landeskog, and it was at the end of his stick. Out to Pokchek was Ottinger after the captain lost control. Steele shoots it around the boards in the Colorado end. Got away from Lundqvist, and a clearing attempt hit him. Swiped to center, and it's Thomas Harley in retreat. Ahead the pass, cradled by Sagan. Stepping over the line, Rantanen. His pass along the blue line, cut off by Nelson, got it out to center. And now here comes Schwartz, new member of the Avalanche this season. Schwartz up and down the right side wall to Burns, who fires it. It hits Fetchkov, then shot by T.J. Hughes high and wide off the back glass. Manson steps down the wall, keeps possession for a moment. Leon Bischel is chased. Rimmed it up to Steele, who was awaiting at the red line. Schwartz got back to take it from him. Pass for Fedor Svechkov. Flip to Hughes. Hughes cuts out her hash marks, right wall. Tripped up by Bischel. Play goes on. Beck uses the high glass to clear it to center ice. Schwartz is pinned right in front of the vacant penalty boxes. That hasn't been the case for a large portion of this hockey game. And they are fighting for it, digging for it. Puck on edge, just stapled to the sidewall. Eventually played in by the Stars, chased by Ritzkovian. Beck the poke check. Huru turns and fires and missed the net. Tyler Myers at the right point. Got it over to Ritzkovian. Backhands it up the near side wall. Bischel, and blocked by Svechkov, out of play. Svechkov comes away hobbling a bit after that.
10: Yeah, he's going rather gingerly back over to their bench. Well, there goes 3 minutes just like that, right? Like, you're gonna get some windows here if you're Dallas, and you got to make the most of it. Now, some of that is on Mackenzie Blackwood and net for them, too. Boy, what a bow-up start this has been for him so far, coming off a leaky one.
9: Exactly the response he and Jared Bednar were hoping for. Same two teams will be in action tomorrow. Expect it'll be Casey DeSmith against the former Star Scott Wedgwood. Radek Foxa dumps one in, cut down out of midair. Blackwell steps in and right through Schwartz.
10: Rough night for him.
9: But beg your pardon, Parker Kelly.
10: The other way around, yeah. 71 or 17.
9: Yeah, got the reciprocal. The numbers looked upside down after the impact by Colin Blackwell. Icing.
10: You know, not to belabor it, but the Stars have really received exactly what you would, I would think, as a coaching staff, ask of individuals and lines and what have you within the game, but it's only manifested in one goal and a 3-1 deficit.
9: And unfortunately for the Stars, as they win this draw here, Harley with a shot gets blocked and bounces wide. That's been the case in a lot of games. Here's Hintz. He scores! Sagan set it up behind the net. Hintz picked the corner. Just over 3 minutes into the third, Dallas is back within a goal.
10: Man, what a connection that was. That is content right there. A perfect pass by Sagan from in behind the Avalanche icing line, and then Roope Hintz just nails that window. Short side up high. Sagan tried to hit there earlier and didn't get it high enough, and Hintz was, as they call it, coming downhill, and he leans in. It might have been helped a little bit, oddly enough, by Watt's stick that helped it get elevated, and it finds that little window over the shoulder, and it's a one-shot hockey game.
9: Roope Hintz is one play away from a Gordie Howe hat trick. It's not the play that usually you would expect for Roope Hintz. He's got the goal. He's got the fight. The Stars have some momentum. Tyler Seguin, a two-point game. Miro Heiskanen gets the other assist, and he's got a two-helper evening. Here's Marty Natchez in across the line. Circles up high at the blue. Fed it across for Burns. He shot. Handled by Ottinger. No rebound. Surrendered. 16:05 left in the third. 3-2 Colorado.
10: Just a delectable night from Roope Hintz in a lot of different areas. He had a fantastic tilt when we were on the road. He felt like he won every faceoff. He scored that power play goal. Could have had a couple in the game in Buffalo. Everybody was super quiet in the Steel City. And then here tonight, what you just documented, and there's a fire in a lot of the leaders for the Stars here tonight.
9: Obviously want results, and it's what you're looking for right now, but worth mentioning over and over that the Stars definitely have come to play against one of the league's best in a measuring stick and divisional matchup. Burns lifts it in on the backhand. Hits the back of the skates of Kadri. Beck with the shoot-in. Mackenzie Blackwood out to play it. Turned over. Tumbling down was Lundqvist. Got back upright. And then sent in front. Loose puck. Handled by the Stars. Artu Huru played it to a vacant point, though.
10: Man, the Avalanche are so married to those little 8-foot passes in their own zone to one another. And if they're not firm and on the money, a dime, then the Stars are taking over.
9: TJ Hughes is going to draw a penalty against Thomas Harley.
10: Oh, that's terrible.
9: Holding call. Harley and the capacity crowd here hate it. But the call gets made. Harley to the box. Power play, Colorado.
10: I think I saw the gesture from Kelly Sutherland, the referee that called it, that he grabbed onto his shoulder on the way in there. I thought the gesticulation was a little much. He had his left hand right, and I pulled him a little. And it was sold fully by the former Wolverine. So they're back in this trouble, that which was a major, major factor late in that second period. They gave up the two-man advantage power play goal and just got this thing feeling a little more like, okay, here we go here, and now they're going to have to survive 2 minutes with 15 minutes left to go in regulation.
9: Foxa wins the faceoff away from McKinnon. Beck clears it out to center ice on the backhand. Devon Taves drifted further into his zone. Then the drop for Natchez. Has the two most recent Avalanche goals in the game. The latest one was on the power play. That was a 5-on-3. Takes a drop pass, just gets out of the way of Beck's poke attempt. McKinnon left wing circle. Top of the zone, Taves. Back to McKinnon. McKinnon at the left wing dot. Still has it on his blade. Fed to Kadri. Touched on to Taves. Right side, Natchez. Taves once more. Switches with McKinnon. Gives it to McKinnon. They go low. Chance, and Ottinger made the save in tight on Kadri. There was no space. Taves for McKinnon. Right circle, into the slot, getting a piece, not all of it. Hughes, who drew this call, he's looking for his first NHL goal. McKinnon sends it low. They wanted Hughes on the pass from Kadri, intercepted after the deflection and clear.
10: Yeah, Miro Heiskanen knew they wanted too, and just laid his stick blade in that passing lane and broke it up. Man, they look like a team that is just ripe for shorthanded goals against, the way that they are rather cavalier with their drop passes all over the ice. Neutral ice, their own zone, coming into the star zone.
9: Second unit is out there for Colorado. Sam Malinsky pestered as he moves it up to Landeskog. He's chased back into his own zone by Huru. Good up ice penalty killing by the Stars. Now Lehkonen takes the Dallas line. Fed in front. Saved by Andron Nelson, who broke loose between the circles. Malinsky's up high. Sam Malinsky to the left for Nelson. Back to Malinsky. 9 seconds left on the power play. Nelson, low, Landeskog. Nelson again, the shot winds up on the near side wall, right off the glove of Ottinger. And taken by Landeskog. Mish Schwartz had him there, cutting to the slot. Stars do kill it off. 1-for-3 on the power play, Colorado.
10: Man, they barely got through that, though. A couple of stops from Jake Ottinger. Some pretty good stuff right around his net from his D-man as well.
9: Tyler Seguin, his pass, wanted Rantanen. Wound up getting there after a deflection off of Manson, the defenseman. A keep by Lundqvist. Lundqvist shot. Bounced off the back glass. Roope Hintz with it. Gets bumped off by Waugh. Ahead for Parker Kelly. Now to the right side, Manson. Lundqvist reverses for Harley. Harley up for Hintz. Got it along to Lundqvist. In come the Stars. Tyler Seguin. Pass was in the skates of Rantanen. A foot behind where he wanted it. Stars, though, still on the attack. Deep in the Av zone. Rantanen gets it along the wall. Two Avs come in to knock him off the puck. Seguin joins. And Seguin in the corner. Fought for along with Ritzkovian. Angled up high at the blue line. It's Thomas Harley. Over to the right, Lundqvist, shot, hit bodies in front. Ritzkovian gets there, leaves it on the wall, right back into the skates of Ritzkovian, and cleared up. Svechkov is able to scurry out to center and shoot in from the red line. 11:40 and counting left in this third period. Stars trailing by a goal, but have the only one in this third period. McKinnon, he's in, and the backhand handled by Ottinger. Clearing attempt, hit the referee. Good break for Colorado. Juulsen winds, does not shoot. He faked it, played it around the perimeter. Comes back up the wall, and Justin Ritzkovian clears it out to neutral ice. Harley is back in the star zone. Puck for Lindell. Intercepted at center by Juulsen. Haskinen for Sam Steele. His pass was behind Lindell. Forces the Stars blue liner back into his own zone and then even further underneath the goal line. Lindell sends the hopper into the Avs zone. Kulak, gloved down by Lindell, straddling the red line. Picked off by Landeskog at center. A shoot in. Haskinen gets there in front of Kadri. Lindell artfully spun it on the backhand. Robertson unable to clear it past Malinsky. The defenseman's in deep, forechecking. Poke check by Huru out in front of the benches. Arttu Huru chipped to Haskinen. 10:23 and counting left in regulation time. Front end of a home-and-home between the Stars and Avalanche. It's been a great one. They'll be in Denver tomorrow night. Short hop goes wide of the net on Mackenzie Blackwood by the Stars. It's taken by Burns. He got spun around on a check. Puck wasn't cleared, and then good work by Blackwell. Got his stick in the way. Lost in the process. Gets back. Stick in hand. Wanted to go to Bischel at the blue line, but it was picked off by Svechkov. Shot it in where Bischel takes it in the corner. Up for Roope Hintz with speed, streaking in across the blue line. Hintz maneuvers, leaves for Rantanen. Mikko Rantanen behind the net. Rantanen to the line, Harley. Now to the right side. Shot it off the back. Then it's Rantanen. Wanted Sagan. He got boxed out, and here comes Natchez the other way, a speedy McKinnon. The Avalanche cross, but not clean with possession. It's up for Rantanen, who pokes it away from Malinsky. Got it out over the blue line. Long stretch here without a whistle, and the Stars have it in their zone as we tick inside the final 9 minutes of the third. Harley over to Lundqvist. Climbs to the red line where he shoots it. Cleared off the boards. Bounces off the dasher. Swept by Bischel. Stars couldn't touch. They were offside, so they had to cleanly touch up. Allows the Avalanche to tilt the ice on the shoot in from Landeskog. Bischel for Myers. Myers kicks it forward. Then a poke turned over, and Nelson with the chance from the inside of the left wing faceoff circle. Ottinger made the save. He hung on. And with 8:29 left in the third, we break. Dallas has won this period. Roope Hintz from Sagan and Haskinen, and they need one more to tie. We'll be back after this on The Ticket.
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1: By the forwards, not D-men.
2: They will start this puck drop in their defensive zone. Huru out there to take this draw for the Stars. He wins it away from Svechkov. Oscar Beck played it to center. No one home in green. Svechkov was bumped down, though, by Beck on the entrance. So Harley, the dump in, rides the dasher over to the far corner. Manson, nice bit of multitasking. Then nearly a cough up by Burns. The Stars don't get it cleanly. Artu Huru almost had all kinds of daylight low slot. How many of those have there been in the game?
1: There's been lots with the big guy on defense out there, too. This time he goes off the glass and off players at the benches.
2: Out of play, it's been a rough one for the 41-year-old in his 23rd NHL season.
1: Yeah, he's starting to look a little bit like a 41-year-old with lots of miles on him. He's in there every single night and has been, it feels like, for decades. 1,013th consecutive game played for Brent Burns. Pulled him off immediately. The Stars were leaning in.
2: Sagan gets kicked out of this faceoff, so enter Roope Hintz along with Mikko Rantanen and the trio up front. Faceoff one to Lindell. He's got Haskinen. Shot blocked. Sagan with it, pursued by Taves. Sagan fights past one, couldn't a second. And here comes MacKinnon with speed, racing in. Haskinen got back. The drop for Natchez. Curls onto the forehand. Flip for Taves. His shot up high, and it stung Lehkonen. The other way comes Dallas. Sagan leaves it. Haskinen, shot in front, was blocked by the Avs, and then they'll race on the counter once again. Lehkonen and MacKinnon cross the blue line. A third man, Natchez, joins. Receives the drop pass. Cuts at the right side outer hash marks. Natchez angled pass. Kulak winds. Fires! Andre didn't react. Didn't see it. It blasted off the glass. And Esa Lindell will come away with possession in the midst of a change. Colorado, also Dallas.
1: And that top line for the Avs has been electric at times in the game tonight. It's like, hold your breath.
2: Jamie Benn up the left wing side. Inched it down the wall. Sam Steele bumps it loose. Benn rejoins. It's Jason Robertson. And then Steele into the trapezoid. Comes up the boards. Kadri the clearance. Bischel back between the blue lines. Over to Myers. Off the touch in from Benn. Steele giving chase. Kulak. Keeps it on his blade for a moment. Turned over. Steele to the right. Benn and going down to block it. Puck is loose. Steele from a knee. Couldn't contort to control. It's Benn on the right wing side. Another great look. A huge block from Colorado. Benn bumps it over to Bischel. His shot gets blocked by Kadri. Reloaded up the wall for Myers. Across to Bischel. Bischel sends it in deep. Taken by Kulak, exit valve on the aerial clearance.
1: Boy, that impetus for all that chaos in and around their net, trying to exit out of the zone, they ran into the referee.
2: Mikko Rantanen. Poke checked away. He was trying to split a couple of Avs players. A restart from the Stars. Rantanen out here. Every second shift, he's with Blackwell and Foxa. Harley. As the crowd trying to urge on the Stars. They are down by a goal with 5:15 and counting remaining in the third period. Another clearance to the Dallas line. Got past Blackwell, Burns to Manson. Uses the glass to clear. Loose right between the benches. Four-car pile up there as they dig for it. Jostling for the puck. Then Foxa was knocked down. Looked like he turned and speared Parker Kelly. The two of them continue to exchange at one another. Gloves come up. All allowed to go on as they separate to their benches.
1: They're still peeved at that hit back in the first period. Two guys that trade some paint.

0: at one another there.
1: Harley and McKinnon. Two teams won't have to wait long to see each other again. Oscar Beck after an interception in the Dallas end of the ice. Beck brings it out. Pass for Harley. Harley's in across the Colorado line. Harley drags it with him to the right wing side. Top of the zone, Esselindell. His shot made it to Blackwood. Repelled it over to the corner. Cleared out by Colorado. We're down to 4:05 and counting left in the third period. Lindell handing for Robertson, who then goes back to the defense. It's Miro Heiskanen. Heiskanen scurries over the line. Pass trying to thread Rantanen. Clipped off. Then it's Hintz around the right point. Esselindell swung it in deep. Rantanen. Road blocked off by Malinsky. Puck is up in the air and off the netting, out of play. 3:37 left in the third period. A 3-2 Colorado lead. We will take a timeout, come back, see if the Stars can complete the comeback. They need one late here on the Ticket.
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0: Thanks for being with us tonight. It's been a great one here at American Airlines Center. 3.5 minutes to go in regulation. Stars need one to tie. They trail the Colorado Avalanche 3-2. It's been a fairly even game. Both sides missing some key personnel. When we were away, they're still over there. They had to allow the ice girls through with their shovels. There's been a huddle at the Avalanche bench with their head coach, Jared Bednar, holding court ever since we went to break. And they're still chatting over there about how they want to go about their business protecting this one-goal lead, and with the expectation also that pretty soon, if the score remains the same, Jake Oettinger is going to traipse off to the bench, and Stars are going to try to do what they did in Pittsburgh last game, and that's get an equalizer with their goalie on the bench. That's the longest in-game chat fest I've seen, and it's not very often is it the head coach. A lot of times it's an assistant that does most of the gabbing.
1: Looked like a 12U game too. They had like 9 or 10 guys on the ice too. It wasn't just the 5 that'll come. Speaking of assistant coaches, they got one back there that's about to be a head coach in the college ranks with Dave Hackstall, expected to take over at Arizona State. He's still with the team for the time being. Stars control off the draw. It's Thomas Harley over to the right wing side. Miro Heiskanen, he gets hit, pinned along the wall at the edge of the Avalanche bench. It's inside the Colorado blue line. Now Rantanen centers off the stick of Blackwood and cleared out, where it'll be chased down by Heiskanen.
0: Man, that was terrific work just inside the blue line to help out Miro Heiskanen and keep it alive.
1: Hintz across the line to Rantanen. Puck along the wall where it's pinned up and fought for between Burns, Rantanen, and supporting cast members. Hintz couldn't get it around Natchez, who intercepted, cleared. It took a hop forward. So that's icing against Colorado. 2:53 left in the third. Is now too early?
0: Yeah, well, it's personnel, too. The guys that you would want out there with your goalie pulled were just on that shift. So there's 2:53 to go. This is a 50-second shift, and then those guys are right back out there again. Rantanen, Hintz, Sagan. Obviously, Tyler's out here right now, but I would have him locked up for that as well.
1: It's Ben Steele, Harley, and Lindell. The five in green. It's controlled by Colorado. Josh Madsen brings it ahead. Deflected to the star zone. Harley grabs it in the faceoff dot. Curls in front of Ottinger, who remains put. 2:37 and counting left in the third period. Snap pass ahead. Harley for Steele. Steele wanted to leave for Ben. It was intercepted. Stars have to chase it once again. They are fighting the Avs. They are fighting the clock. Steele, the dumping off the glass. Ben hustling after it. Comes up the left side wall. And Ben could not get it around Kulak's stick. Good step up by Lundqvist, but a bouncing puck. It'll give Colorado a chance to chip out. They do. Lindell from his own blue line. Ottinger starts to drift. Here's what you were talking about. That 50-second shift is done. Lindell was going to step onto the bench. He actually did, then had to come off and play it. Haskinen walks to center. The shoot-in. Ottinger comes out, hits the bench with 1:48 remaining. Stars with a 6-on-5 in search of the equalizing tally. Jason Robertson lays it low along the end wall. Taves put it off a stick. Haskinen kept it in momentarily. MacKinnon skates away and flipped it past Natchez. Sagan retreats for Hintz. Stars have six out there, five inside their zone. They'll play it over to Harley. Thomas Harley, his pass, and then dumped in by Sagan. Rantanen and Hintz giving chase. It slapped around the wall. Robertson cut it off, but it was clear just after. Stars again have to touch up. Down to just 1:07 remaining in the third. Robertson is in. Jason Robertson banks it behind the net. Wraparound chance. They fight for it. And covering deep in the crease was Blackwood with exactly 1 minute showing on the clock.
0: Such a good play by Jason Robertson along the boards to essentially, this will sound dumb, but I say lots of things that are stupid, but not do anything. Just kept transporting the puck down the wall. And then ultimately they work it into an offensive area. Stars are going to take their time out here. Avalanche have already taken theirs. They took it on that two-man advantage and it paid off for them. So they'll rest that crew. And with exactly 60 seconds remaining in regulation, Neil Graham's out with the whiteboard to draw up how they would like to attack what the Avalanche have been doing so far. I'll say this, Josh. Like, the one thing the Avs are married to is they've been a little better, if you will, here in the late stages at just, you know, whoever has the puck, get it out of the zone, like high flips or chips up the board. Most of the hockey game, they're trying to make plays like below the top of the circles in their own zones, and the Stars, that just leads to loose pucks and opportunities to turn it over and get something going against Mackenzie Blackwood, who's been fabulous here tonight. So here we go.
1: Colorado took the lead back in the first period. Arturi Lehkonen, it was answered with a final minute tally on the power play by Sagan. Then Natchez got two in the second. Hintz has the only one here in the third. The timeout is over and the Stars have a half dozen and 1 minute to try and inject all kinds of life into American Airlines Center and tie this game up late. Roope Hintz will take the draw against Nathan MacKinnon. Those two squared off one of two fights earlier in the game. MacKinnon wins the faceoff, cleared off the glass. It's going to grow legs, but not enough for icing. So Haskinen is chased by Kadri, and then he'll skate it out to center. Here comes Miro Haskinen, two assists in the game. Hand off Robertson. Robertson, pass to the slot, broken up. Kadri ahead, now back for MacKinnon for the empty net. He missed it off the lower outside portion of the post. Stars still with a heartbeat, but only 30 seconds remain. Haskinen for Harley. Harley pass to the left for Sagan, cut off by Burns, and then sent down the sheet. This will be icing. An attack zone draw for Dallas, but only 21.1 remains.
0: Probably could have put a little less on that on his way down the ice. Instead, firmly all the way down for an icing. And, man, MacKinnon hit the outside of the post what looked like it was going to be an ender.
1: Hintz and McKinnon again from the stick side circle. Clean win, the Stars. Hintz to Harley. His shot blocked by Kadri, the forward up high. Robertson sends it around, bouncing where Nelson did not clear. It is fought for and chipped out towards the line. A keep by Harley. Now it's cleared out and into the Avalanche bench. The Stars are going to argue this faceoff should stay in the attack zone. Only 2.1 seconds, so this is a critical call.
0: Yeah, I think they're right on this one, too. I think they want to make sure of it. One thing, can they add a little more time on, and the other exactly where this puck is going to get dropped. Man, they put so much into this. They've done so many good things tonight. I thought when Roope Hintz ripped that faceoff win straight back, there you go. That's what you wanted. He didn't win the first one. McKinnon got the better of him. He's had the better of him throughout the night. Hintz has. He's been dominant on the faceoff dots. So they bumped it up to 3 seconds exactly right now.
1: If the faceoff is not in the zone, 3 seconds is not enough time to do anything. If it is in the zone, it's still not a lot of time, but you'd have to pull off something quickly.
0: Well, I tell you what, though, it's enough time to do more than you would think. You don't have to just go direct at the net.
1: But the discussion of where that draw is going to be remains. It's going to be inside the Colorado zone, so it has to start with a faceoff win, and it's got to be in a hurry.
0: So on that side, you can either you usually go lefty on the left side and a righty on the right, so it would be Tyler Seguin on that side, and I think Tyler is going to be the guy that ends up taking it.
1: Two guys that now make it three on the inside hash. Seguin looking back, exactly 3 seconds left. They spread out to a conventional format. Big faceoff, Nelson Seguin. Won back by the Stars, but they play it to the point. Tipped in front, it'll never get to Blackwood. They won the draw, but didn't get it exactly where they needed. And a game effort by the Stars comes up one goal shy. They congratulate Mackenzie Blackwood, and boy, did he deserve that. As Colorado hangs on for a 3-2 win.
0: Yeah, look, we witnessed it, it seems like, nightly on the Dallas Stars side of things. You're not going to win consistently or in a game like this on the road unless you get electric net minding, and he provided that right from the get-go tonight. Excellence at the position. Stars had enough opportunities, like grade-A opportunities, to score probably five in the game here tonight. Ultimately, though, they put everything they could into this thing. It was tough losing Wyatt Johnston at the outset and having to kind of mishmash some lines around a little bit. But if Glenn Gullickson wasn't too thrilled or a little miffed at some of the uninspired play from his group, spotty stuff in the first five games, I think he would have loved what he got from virtually everybody here tonight in this one, but ultimately they get nothing out of it as far as points.
1: Yeah, it's one of those games where you take the result and then you look at what they did leading up to it, and it doesn't make a ton of sense considering they picked up a point for the game in Pittsburgh where they didn't love their game, and they leave empty-handed here. The reality of the situation is that there were some big guys out of the lineup for both sides. The offense still hasn't really flowed for Dallas so far through a half dozen games, and they fall in the front end to Colorado. So the record now is 2-3-1 as they jump on the plane to head to Denver and then eventually over the weekend Chicago.
0: Yeah, the offense is a bit of an issue. There's no question. You're not going to shut everyone out, you know, night in and night out in order to make sure that you know, a couple of goals are going to win the hockey game for you. They got a fortunate power play goal. Tyler Seguin ripped it off a leg and in, and then the Hintz goal was a beauty. I loved Roope's game tonight. How can you not?
1: Yeah.
0: I mean, he won the majority of his faceoffs. He scored the proximity goal in the third period. He got in a scrap with Nate McKinnon and tattooed him. I think the visor cut the hand of Hintz, and it also ruptured and messed up the nose of Nate MacKinnon mid-game. A couple of scraps in this one. The goaltending was good. Great saves at both ends. But ultimately, you're up against a team that knows how to win on the other side, whether they're missing one of their most valuable players or not. And they look like a load to handle when they're on the road and in your building.
1: Quick turnaround for both of these teams. They will both make the same flight from Dallas to Denver and get ready for the rematch tomorrow night, 7:30 p.m. Central Time. That's another nationally televised game. It will be on TNT. We will have the call for you right here on the Ticket. But the Avalanche improved to 4-2. They had dropped 2 of 3 games heading in after a couple of dominating wins to kickstart their season. For the Stars, they have their little mini 2-0-1 point streak snapped, and you're staring at that same good team in Colorado tomorrow night, and we have lineup questions just like we did at the start of this one. We don't know the status of Makar. He and his wife expecting twins. Wyatt Johnston, a late scratch because of illness, and then we'll see how everybody came out of what was a very physical divisional game between these two.
0: I felt bad for Kyle Capobianco tonight. It's a tough spot to throw in there, and I know he's practiced at times at forward, but you know, he ended up taking up a penalty in the game, just trying to forecheck and get in after it. It's just a weird spot to get thrust into in a game like this at a different position, too. He's a defenseman. But for the most part, like, what's not to like from what you saw? Not only what you saw from players, and I think everybody in here tonight was entertained by that game. When the big boys get together, they seldom disappoint. And these are two of the giants in the Central Division, and they did not disappoint tonight, even missing some key players.
1: Expect it will be more of the same tomorrow night. The Stars will try and make it a different result, but we hope you join us for that one, because if it was anything like this, you're right, Razor, it was an entertaining night here at American Airlines Center.
0: Yep. No, they can pack a lot to on the plane and to Mile High Air and see whether they can find a fifth breath or whatever they need tomorrow night in there. And they're going to need another excellent performance from Casey DeSmith, who's going to get the start tomorrow night. You don't go into Denver and survive or get points or get anything out of it unless you get radiant net minding. So that'll be the expectation. And hopefully, fingers crossed, Wyatt Johnston is healthy enough to go. Everybody was shorthanded tonight, though, both sides. It was one of those weird ones.
1: We will find out tomorrow, 7:30 with the start. Pre-game coverage beginning right here on the Ticket, starting at 7 p.m. But that will do it for us. Thanks so much for making us a part of your Tuesday night plans. Big thanks up here to John Sponsler and Ken Mendez and all of you for tuning in. For Daryl Ray, I'm Josh Bogorod saying so long. One final time, your final score, the Avalanche 3, the Stars 2. Stick around because we've got the post-game show coming up next. Michael Dixon and Bruce Levine take you the rest of the way. Good night, everybody.
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1: Well, the Stars fall to the Colorado Avalanche 3-2 in the first of four meetings between these two arch rivals in the Central Division. Dallas Stars Hockey is presented by PNC Bank. Michael Dixon, Bruce Levine here on Sports Radio 96.7 and 1310. The Ticket. Bruce, as we wrap up tonight's game, plenty of good to take away. They played really well. I thought they were right there with Colorado just about every step of the way tonight. Both teams without some really important pieces for the Avs. No Cale Makar with his wife expecting twins at any moment. And then Wyatt Johnston, a game-time scratch with an illness. So in a weird way, when you looked at the rosters, the official rosters for this game, it almost felt like one of those preseason games where both teams bring just about everybody, but you're not seeing the full roster, and yet the game played out as we've seen the Stars and Avs play each other over the years. While these two cores have gone head-to-head, it was an extremely entertaining game. It was well worth the price of admission. Nathan McKinnon, Roope Hintz fight. Mackenzie Blackwood was great. Jake Ottinger made some big saves down the stretch. But unfortunately, we are still talking about one thing more often than we're not, and the Stars are not getting to three. They've got to get to three on just about every night to have a chance. That's the way that they play, and they're not getting to three. They fall short in the third period. They do get one early to give themselves a very realistic chance, and yet when all is said and done, just three shots on goal in that third period. The Avalanche were so good defensively in the third. They clogged. They did two things. They clogged the middle of the ice, but they were also extremely good on the boards. And unfortunately, the Stars now 2-3-1 on the year, and they got to play that same team at altitude tomorrow night.
2: Yeah, the Dallas Stars can't fall behind, and they've got to get to three. It's really simple. Dallas has two wins this year in both. Scored first in the 0-3-1, including the loss to Pittsburgh in the shootout. They have been trailing, and they have had to come from behind. They've given up the first goal. Excuse me, they haven't given up the first goal, but they've trailed at intermission. And that's really where Dallas has had the problems, is if they trail at intermission at any point in the game, they have not been able to come back and win. So for the Dallas Stars, tonight you fall behind two, you know, the last goal being a 5-on-3. Roope Hintz gets the goal early in the third, but give Colorado credit. They backtracked, they closed the middle of the ice, and they let Mackenzie Blackwood basically not have to see a shot for pretty much, you know, Hintz scored 3:17 into the third period, and Dallas went 13-plus minutes without another shot on goal. That is taking care of business. Now, granted, they did have a power play, but it was Colorado clogging up the middle, keeping Dallas to the outside, and playing the kind of lockdown defense that you strive to play when you're playing from in front. Colorado is now 4-0-0 when leading after two periods, but this was different. This was not Colorado coming out and outscoring a team tonight. This was Colorado getting enough to get ahead and then shutting Dallas down the rest of the way. And for the Dallas Stars, this is a little bit frustrating. This is a little bit difficult, because to hold Colorado to two goals 5-on-5, that should have given Dallas a chance to win. But you can't get to three, and I thought that Sagan was noticeable tonight, Hintz was noticeable, Rantanen was noticeable offensively, but there just wasn't enough from everybody else. And if you're going to play without Wyatt Johnson, and it was a bit shocking to see Wyatt Johnson not in the game. You know, we saw him a pregame skate, came in the locker room like everything was normal, chatted with the media, and then we find out he's gotten sick between pregame skate and tonight and doesn't play. So you remove that from the lineup. You needed somebody else. You need another playmaker to step up, and it didn't happen. And I think it's got to be a little bit frustrating for the Stars to know that it's got to be more spread out. You can't just expect the top guys to be the guys who score the only goals. You've got to get some depth scoring. You've got to get some power play scoring. Dallas got one power play goal. They only had one power play. But most of all, it is difficult to play from behind. Chasing hockey is losing hockey, and the Dallas Stars chase tonight after the second period, pretty much after the Natchez goal. They never got back into it. Never back to even.
1: And that's a tough team to chase against because...
2: Although I will give them credit. Colorado played a good game defensively tonight.
1: Yeah.
2: They really did. You know, Dallas had 13 shots on goal after the first period. They wound up with 13 shots the rest of the game.
1: Mm-hmm.
2: That was impressive.
1: Yeah, and keep in mind, this team gave up fewer goals than any other in the league last year. The Avs didn't get to 121 regular season points without being very, very good defensively. This is a tough team to chase against because they've got the extreme high-end talent to beat you whenever those guys are on the ice, and then they show you why they have won a Stanley Cup. They were so difficult to break down, especially in that third period. All right, let's go back through how tonight's game unfolded, and we go back to the start of the first period where the Stars, without Wyatt Johnson, end up having to use Kyle Capobianco as a forward, and we'll get into that a little bit more here as we go along, but that was problematic for Dallas throughout the game tonight. Stars had a flurry of great chances early, and it's almost like Mackenzie Blackwood set the tone of how he was going to play for the rest of the night within the first few minutes, because if you're the Stars and you play a game against Colorado, you mentioned it, you can't fall behind. So when you have those chances early, you've got to capitalize. The Stars did not.
2: No, they did not. That's something where if you give a goaltender confidence, they start to play with confidence, and that's what we saw. And you know, not so much, not only the first period, but we'll talk about this in a minute, but the second period, late in the second period, for me, that's when Colorado won the game. That was important. But Dallas wanted to get off on the front foot. They played well in the first period, but only a power play goal was what got Dallas in front. I mean, got Dallas to even in the first period. But Mackenzie Blackwood began with confidence. And when goalies get confidence, they play confidently. And that's what he did the entire night.
1: So, Stars needed to capitalize early, did not. And, again, the Avs can get you with those big guys on the ice. They just find ways to create chances. And it was kind of a nothing play at 11:32, but it wasn't a nothing play to the Avs because it results in the game's first goal.
3: Up high, Manson, redirection, then a shot, score! Lekkonen put it back, and it deflected off of Odinger and in. And it's the Colorado Avalanche who have the first goal of the game.
1: So Arturi Lekkonen, an outstanding net front guy, his fourth of the year. Mackinnon and Manson with the assists at 11:32 of period number one. The Avs with a 1-0 lead.
2: Yeah, and this is one for the Dallas Stars that hurts because you had been playing well. You had been, I wouldn't say dominating, but definitely being off on the right foot. But it's a fluky goal. But give Lekkonen credit. He's always around the front of the net, and the more you work in the front of the net, the luckier you're going to get, the flukier goals you're going to get. Puck is shot from the blue line, and it goes toward the net off the stick of Manson. It hits Nathan Mackinnon in the skate, but instead of bouncing toward Ottinger, it bounces back. Stars lose side of the puck just momentarily. Lekkonen comes in, shoots a quick backhander. It deflects off the skate of Esa Lindell, floats up in the air, over the shoulder, into the net, 1-0 Colorado. You know, you think back about the Pittsburgh game, the one goal Pittsburgh scored was a backhander that deflected and goes off speed into the net. Tonight, same thing happens for the Dallas Stars. Against the Dallas Stars, this time it's Lekkonen. I'm not going to say that it's the same because, you know, Connor Duar is a good player. I get it. Lekkonen makes a career out of being in front of the net.
1: Yeah.
2: And the harder you work and the more you're willing to go to the dirty area in the front of the net, the more fluky goals you're going to get. And people will tell you, the harder I work, the luckier I get. And Lekkonen has seemed to make a career out of that in Colorado.
1: You know, first 15 or so minutes of this game felt tame for Stars and Avs. And maybe it's the first meeting for both these two. Obviously, they hate each other. And you felt like we'd see a little bit more as the game progressed, and then kind of out of nowhere, it was Radek Foxa at 17:44. He had laid a huge hit. It was a clean hit, and then Svechkov came over to back up his player. You're allowed to back up your player. You're just not allowed to go out of your way to do so. So Svechkov was tagged with the 2, 5, and 10 that comes from instigating. Both he and Boxa get 5 minutes. Svechkov, 2 for instigating and 10-minute misconduct. So he sat for a while after that. But it put the Stars on the power play and gave him a chance there late in the first period.
2: And that, I don't understand this. This is a clean hit by Radek Foxa on Jaden Schwartz. Jaden Schwartz has been around the league. You know, he can stand up for himself. I assume Svechkov's trying to make a point and, you know, get on the good side of Jared Bednar, but there is no reason for this. You could go in the locker room up 1-0, wanted to make a point. Maybe he thought it was a rivalry game, had to stand up. I thought Foxy did well in the fight. Foxy really did, you know, throw some punches, and then Dallas winds up with a power play. And at the end of the period, when you're trailing 1-0, getting a power play is a chance to go in that locker room tied up with a little bit of momentum, and Dallas is able to do just that.
1: Yeah, they do. At 19:06, period number one, the Stars tie the game.
3: Sagan on the end line, deciding what to do. Fed it across and scored! Think it went off the skates of Lehkonen in front. It'll be Sagan's second goal, a power play strike, and the Stars cash in this time and tie the game at one.
1: So Tyler Sagan with a goal to tie it late against Pittsburgh on Saturday, and then he's got the first for the Stars tonight on the power play at 19:06. Sagan from Robertson and Haskinen, and that made it 1-1.
2: And this is a bit of luck for the Dallas Stars, and it's Tyler Sagan who moves up to the first unit power play because of the illness to Wyatt Johnston. Johnston's a right-handed shot. They replace him with Sagan, who's a right-handed shot. Sagan gets the puck in the left corner, waiting, looking, and then finally throws it in front. In front of the net, you've got Lehkonen trying to box out Mikko Rantanen, and just as the puck is going through the blue paint and Mackenzie Blackwood is too far back in his net, he really can't let that pass get through. As Lehkonen and Rantanen are battling, Rantanen gets Lehkonen with a little bit of a cross check. Just as that puck comes gliding through the blue paint, Lehkonen loses his balance. The puck hits him in the skate and bounces in the net. So Lehkonen scores off a Stars net skate, and then the Stars score off Lehkonen's skate. It's a wash, 1-1 at the end of one.
1: So on to the second, and chances for both teams early. Game opened up a little bit. You mentioned to me off the air that this is not necessarily the game the Stars want to play. They were exchanging chances. And on a rush, about 3 minutes in, the Avs end up taking a 2-1 lead.
3: And it's taken away. And then the other way go the Avalanche. Natchez hits the brakes, hangs on, spins away from Blackwood. And then back for Natchez, and a one-time missile scores. What a shot by Marty Natchez. After the Stars turned it over on the rush up ice, it's Natchez who gives Colorado the lead at the other end.
1: Marty Natchez had a fantastic game tonight. That the first goal for him this evening, third of the year. Mackinnon and Wall with the assists at 3:05. And the Stars fall behind 2-1.
2: And the Dallas Stars turn over the puck at their blue line, which is something that they are not prone to do, allowing Colorado to quickly break up ice the other way. Problem with this is Dallas gets caught out of structure. They immediately go toward Natchez, and he's able to stop. He avoids Blackwell. He's able to avoid Lundqvist. Lundqvist then backs off, goes to the front of the net, but he's out of position. Dallas does not get their structure in place because of the turnover, the rush to get back into the defensive zone, and then not being able to slow down Natchez. Natchez then gets the puck over to Nate Mackinnon. Mackinnon waits for a second and gets it back to Natchez, who's in the slot, and Natchez just absolutely rips this one from the slot, beats Ottinger far side, and it is 2-1. And it's a great shot by a talented player, a guy who was originally traded for Mikko Rantanen.
1: Yeah.
2: Stayed with Colorado after the trade to from Carolina, but Dallas, you see why Dallas doesn't want to make the turnover, because it does not allow you to get back in your zone in position and structure, and Colorado makes him pay.
1: Another tough part on this play that I noticed, Kyle Capobianco was on the left wing. So the Stars had a 4-on-3 with Harley trailing. Capobianco was playing forward in the very rare shift that he got tonight. I think he only finished with, let's see how much time on ice did Capobianco finish with, 2:59, five shifts. So this was one of the five shifts that he had. And normally a defenseman. We saw this with Brendan Smith a couple of years back when the Stars were shorthanded. He played forward a couple of times. But Capo, out of nowhere, you don't think you're playing at all tonight. And not only are you in the lineup, but you're playing forward. So he's up there. He's on the left wing. He had Harley trailing, tried to force one back to the center. So it's just one of those plays where, because the Stars were shorthanded tonight and they had to roll with, we'll say 11 and 7, but in theory, the 7th D was basically the 12th forward. You just had some issues that they had to work through.
2: It was basically 11 and 6 tonight.
1: Yeah.
2: And no slam on Capobianco, because not only is he not playing forward, he hasn't played a game yet this year.
1: Yeah.
2: So it's one thing to throw in a guy into a game where you have, at least at your natural position,
1: yeah,
2: at least you go, okay, well, you know, you're in the lineup tonight, we're going to have you on defense,
1: yep,
2: which is where he's known. But now he goes up to be forward, and unfortunately, the next shift he took was going to cause Dallas a problem again.
1: Mm-hmm.
2: But Dallas did not want to, especially with a back-to-back, they didn't want to have to keep double-shifting. And on the left wing, you're double-shifting Rantanen, you're double-shifting Robertson. I saw Sagan double-shift a couple. You don't want to double-shift, you know, that much, so you throw Capobianco in every, you know, six or seven shifts, so you don't have to keep rolling the same guys out. And in this case, it leads to the turnover and the puck going the other way. But the bigger thing for Dallas was, yes, you don't want to see the turnover, is Dallas never got situated in their own zone,
1: yeah,
2: and that's what really led to Natchez being open in the slot.
1: All right, so that made it 2-1. And then the fight that everybody loved blew up on social media. Roope Hintz and Nathan MacKinnon at 6:46. It was a short fight, but Roope got a few licks in there. MacKinnon all bloodied up. He had to go off for repairs, so he was basically the entire five-minute penalty. He was back in the room getting his nose fixed up, but that came out of nowhere. Roope Hintz had not fought in the NHL, and I thought you made a good point there in the second intermission. Wouldn't at all be surprised if you got Roope behind closed doors and he acknowledged that some of that was going back to last year.
2: Yeah, Roope was very frustrated about last year, and that he missed coming out of the Olympic break. He was sick, missed a bunch of time. Then in this first game back in Dallas, thinking, okay, we got Roope back. You know, maybe we'll get, remember, Mikko didn't play much after the Olympic break either. And then Roope gets into a wrestling match with MacKinnon, gets tied up, goes down, MacKinnon lands on him, and he tears his hamstring, effectively ending Roope Hintz's season. You know, we thought Roope was going to make it back for the playoffs, but then he re-injured it trying to get back for the postseason, and that was very frustrating. And I think the Stars took that personally. At least Roope Hintz took it personally, because
1: yeah,
2: you don't normally see Roope Hintz look for a fight. You don't even see him usually looking for a high check. He's not that kind of a player, but he sort of went after MacKinnon, and he asked MacKinnon. I mean, that was one where he stood there, and, you know, I think, I don't know what's finished for let's go, but whatever it is, he said it, and Roope Hintz acquitted himself quite well in the fisticuffs. I was shocked to see Roope Hintz fight. I was shocked to see Nathan MacKinnon get his nose busted open like that,
1: yeah,
2: and the crowd was into it. And I think, at least from Roope Hintz's point of view, maybe that ends it. Maybe that settles the score. But we do have tomorrow night in Colorado, where I'm sure there are some hard feelings about things that transpired tonight.
1: So later on in the period, Kyle Capobianco out there again. He's called for cross-checking at 14:18. So the Stars have to kill this off. And they were pretty close to doing so. But on the near side, from our perspective, late in the power play, Boxa trips up Nathan MacKinnon. And so the Avs get about 30-ish seconds of 5-on-3 time. A lot of extremely talented and dangerous Avalanche on the ice. Not very many Stars on the ice. And somehow it just feels like an inevitability. With Colorado 5-on-3, they'll find a way. And they did exactly that at 16:14 to take a 3-1 lead.
3: Taves to MacKinnon. Left wing circle. Holds up Taves. One-timer. Save made. Rebound scored. Natchez. Landeskog had his stick tied as he was trying to shoot. The puck went right to Marty Natchez, who's got two goals on the game. The Avs extend their lead and will stay on the power play.
1: So Marty Natchez was excellent tonight. Two goals, now four for the year. Landeskog and Teeves, the assist at 16:14, 5-on-3. So a two-man advantage and a two-goal lead.
2: And the real key to the 5-on-3 when you have a 26-second 5-on-3 is winning the faceoff and controlling the puck immediately. The Dallas Stars have to sort of make a decision. Do you go with somebody who's good on the faceoff and maybe get stuck out there with somebody who's not a great penalty killer? Or do you throw somebody out that's a good penalty killer, maybe one of your top two penalty killers, and hope against hope that somehow they pull a faceoff out of a rabbit's hat, or a rabbit out of the hat? In this case, Sam Steele is out there on the faceoff against Nate McKinnon. Nate McKinnon's a natural center. Sam Steele does not take many faceoffs for the Dallas Stars. Colorado wins the faceoff, and they immediately start to overload toward the front of the net. They're able to work the puck into the middle. Taze gets a quality shot off, a hard shot from about 40 feet. Ottinger makes the save. Landeskog is in front of the net. He's tied up, but as he's tied up, the puck kicks off to the near post. Ottinger has to come out and play, because if Landeskog gets his stick free and gets the shot, he's shooting right from the slot, the low slot area. Ottinger's got to stay in the net square for that, and the puck quickly comes across to Natchez on the near post. Natchez has the angle, has the net, puts it in, and that turns out to be the game-winning goal. And, you know, quite frankly, five-on-three goals do not have to be pretty. Nope. Five-on-three goals just have to be get the puck to the danger area, outnumber, and you'll have a great chance, and that's what Colorado did.
1: So that made it 3-1, and then Blackwood with a couple of excellent saves late in the period. Steele on a shorthanded break. Ritzkovian had a point-blank chance, and at that point it seemed like this night belonged to Mackenzie Blackwood.
2: You know, that, for me, those saves win the game for Colorado. Dallas was down 3-1. Either of those pucks go in, especially the Ritzkovian one. If that puck goes in with under a minute to go and you're only down by one in the third period, you're feeling good about things. You're going to the locker room with momentum despite everything that happened in the period. But Blackwood gets across. First of all, Steele has a breakaway shorthanded. Blackwood makes the glove hand save. Then the puck comes from Sagan behind the net to Ritzkovian going right down Main Street. Ritzkovian goes blocker side, and Blackwood gets that. For my money, the two most important saves of the night. And Colorado has a two-goal cushion going in the third. And again, for those of you that failed basic math, the most dangerous lead in hockey is not a two-goal lead. It's a one-goal lead. So, and Colorado proved that again in the third period.
1: On to the third. Stars, we talked about it, needed to get one quick, at least in the first half of that third period. And it didn't take them long in that third to make this game very interesting. At 3:17, the Stars make it a one-goal game.
3: And unfortunately for the Stars, as they win this draw here, Harley with a shot gets blocked and bounces wide. That's been the case in a lot of games. Here's Hintz. He scores! Sagan set it up behind the net. Hintz picked the corner. Just over 3 minutes into the third, Dallas is back within a goal.
1: Hintz his second from Sagan, and Haskinen at 3:17, and the Stars within a shot.
2: And this is Tyler Sagan again, making something happen, gets the puck behind the net, sees Roope Hintz get a little bit of a step at the bottom of the left circle. Sagan puts it in a perfect position, and Hintz, going full speed, is able to mini one time, gets it up high over Blackwood, and Dallas, with just 3:17 gone into the third period, gets the goal that cuts it to a one-goal deficit. Problem is, the Dallas Stars would not get another shot until Esa Lindell gets a wrist shot at 15:47. So basically, Dallas went 12 minutes and 30 seconds from the Hintz goal to their next shot on net. Give Colorado credit. That's a great defensive effort. Yes, there was a penalty kill in the middle, but that is how you win hockey games in the NHL. You get the lead, and you lock it down. And Colorado did that in the third period.
1: Yeah, they really did. Stars did have to kill a penalty. Harley, he turned the puck over and then was called for holding going back the other way. Yeah, power plays were, 4-1, 3-1 Colorado, so a little unfortunate. You had the puck a little more than the Avs did, but just couldn't get a whistle there down the stretch, and it is what it is. It happens over the course of 84. I'm not really super interested in talking about the officials, but it would have been nice to have another crack on the power play or two, especially when you're trying to get your 5-on-5 game back to where it needs to be. So the Stars do fall 3-2 to the Avalanche, and Colorado takes game one of four in this season series. Game two, a long, long way off. Tomorrow night, it's in Denver. These two teams will meet in the second part of a home-and-home.
2: And we're seeing that Wyatt Johnston will not make the trip to Colorado tomorrow. So the Dallas Stars, you know, Joel Kiviranta was not going to be able to play today. Hopefully he can go tomorrow. No, no slam on Capobianco, Kyle Capobianco, but it would be nice to have a natural forward getting into that 12 spot. I mean, 12 spot as in the roster, the 12 forward spot, as compared to having to throw a defenseman at the forward position, because both teams are going to be a little bit tired tomorrow. Casey DeSmith will go in net, and you would like to have 12 guys who know how to play forward as their number one instinct, as compared to having to throw Capobianco out there
1: in a position
2: that he's not used to being.
1: I mean, 3 minutes at forward tonight, so it's not ideal, but that's what the Stars are dealing with some injuries, some guys banged up, and guys now sick. All right, Colorado wins at 3-2. Time now for the City Credit Union Making a Difference Player of the Game.
2: I don't think there's any question. It is one Roope Hintz.
1: I wanted that assist for him so bad.
2: For the Gordie Howe hat trick, which would have tied him with Wayne Gretzky for most career hat tricks, Gordie Howe hat tricks. Wayne had one. Roope was one assist away from having one. Goal tonight, the fight with McKinnon. I think he played a good game. We're going to give it to him for that. Sagan very easily could have been in the mix. He had a goal and an assist. But we're going to give it to Roope Hintz for having the most talked about moment in the NHL tonight.
1: Gordie Howe himself only had two, by the way.
2: Yes, he only had two. I think Rick Tocchet.
1: Rick Tocchet, 18.
2: Leads the league in Gordie Howe hat tricks.
1: 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Colorado 3, Dallas 2. The Avalanche win the first of four meetings between these two in the regular season. And I'm sure you guys have plenty to say about it. 888-787-1310. That's the number to call. It's 888-787-1310. We take your calls next. 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
1: 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At 13-10, the ticket. The Stars lose 3-2 to the Colorado Avalanche in the first of four meetings between these two arch rivals. 888-787-1310. That's the number to call. And let's open up the phone lines. We'll start with Alan in Farmersville. Alan, welcome back to the Stars postgame show.
2: Hey, boss. Shout out to the boys tonight. You know, I definitely enjoy the sense of spirit. I'd probably say shout out to Rope, obviously, you know, dropping the gloves, making a statement. But I don't necessarily want to go after the players tonight, but I think there's a point where it's like we can't really have any excuses. I mean, there's no reason that, in my opinion, this team shouldn't be able to score at least three goals a night. That's kind of the standard. I know y'all were kind of touching on that, but I mean, obviously give credit to the Avs D, but I mean, Blackwood, he ain't been doing that good. Like, I mean, a couple nights ago, he got torched pretty good by the Maple Leafs. And so I don't know. I think at a certain point, you know, you really kind of have to look at the system at which we're running. I think the defense is fine, but offensively, I mean, good Lord, it's just so bad. I'm not a fan of it. Like, and I think it just comes down to the choices we make. You know, there was a point, I think, with like 7:15 in the third where, you know, Miro had the puck, and you had a trailing Rope Hintz kind of wide open in the middle of the ice, but Miro threw it to Miko, who was like entangled near the crease. And I'm just like, what are we doing? You know, so ultimately it sucks. You would have liked to, you know, have gotten the win against the Avs, but yeah, just curious on you guys' thoughts with that. So thanks for taking my call.
3: Well, thank you for calling. It's the Stars talking. This is something Glenn Gullison talked about day one of training camp. They want to be more offensive, and something that has to be happening from the neutral zone out, that when the Stars are able to jump and cause turnovers outside of their blue line, that this is a team they expect to be able to get more offense and more goals. Tonight, Dallas was not able to get that puck turned over at the blue line. You look at Colorado's second goal. They got Dallas to turn the puck over. Chaos at the other end. Nate just winds up with a one-time blast and scores. That's what Dallas wants to do, is start getting the turnovers. You remember the Buffalo game, the goal where Rasmus Dahlin turns the puck over, and then it's four guys in deep, and it's a two-on-one going the other way. That's what Dallas wants to do. Tonight, they were not able to, and it's something that Dallas is going to have to, you know, the coaching staff says it may take 10 games, it may take 20 to get where they want to get with the turnovers and forcing it at center ice. Every team has to go through injuries. Not having Duchesne, not having Wyatt Johnston hurts this team. Yes, Colorado did not have Cale Makar, but big picture for the Dallas Stars, Dallas does not have the offensive firepower to replace a Wyatt Johnston. Even if Duchesne is out, we can say, okay, he's out, so be it, move on. For on a short-term basis, you don't replace somebody that scores 27 power play goals and plays like Wyatt Johnston does. Tonight, that was painfully obvious when Dallas needed to get a goal in the third period. They get the goal by Hintz and then go 12 and a half minutes without a shot on goal. So, yeah, Dallas's coaches do agree that they need to be better offensively. And they looked at the analytics and looked at where they believe Dallas can be better. Everyone's talking about the neutral zone, but that may take a little while to get into fruition. And it would be nice to have some bigger guns out there. Like we said, Wyatt Johnston not playing tomorrow. Hopefully he can meet the team in Chicago and play Saturday against the Blackhawks. But that's a big cog out, that in a game like this, you can't afford to have that not in your artillery.
1: I thought they were fine tonight, really. There have been a couple of games this year where I think you can voice frustration. Well, you can voice frustration whenever. I'm not gatekeeping that. But in terms of how the Stars played in the game, I thought this was probably one of their better 60-minute efforts. And in a way, it was a game that played to Dallas' strengths and came down to Blackwood, who was phenomenal last year, finding some of that form. And it's going to happen. And Jared Bednar, after that game that Alan alluded to, lit a fire under Mackenzie Blackwood and basically said, we need a save every now and then.

0: then, and he came up with some big ones. So I definitely think it's too early to worry about the system, and now we're getting to that 10-game mark. We're approaching that 10-game mark where you have the larger sample size, and we'll have a better idea here in a month or so. But it comes down to me tonight, there were just big moments where the opposing goaltender needed to make a save. He did. And Sam Steele, Justin Ritzkovian with grade A looks in the back end of that second period. As you said, if those go in, we might be having a different conversation. So I get the frustration. The Stars aren't scoring as they should. But at the same time, they're not. I watch a game like tonight, and I don't worry that their system can't keep them in games night in, night out. We're not watching the Philadelphia Flyers right now, who are getting outshot by a huge margin night in, night out.
1: Which, quite frankly, I'm perfectly happy with. One of the things that you need to remember, Colorado blocked 19 shots tonight. So when we talk about defense, Colorado played an excellent defensive game. And, you know, your goaltender, yes, Blackwood played well tonight. I thought he played well. But give Colorado's defense credit. When they had the lead, when Dallas cut the lead to one, they always say the most important shift in hockey is the next shift. Well, the next shifts for 12 and a half minutes kept Dallas from getting a shot on net. That is, sometimes you got to tip your hat and say, that's a team that played good defense tonight.
0: Yeah,
1: and they did.
0: It was a combo of condensing down in the middle, and then it seemed like the Stars were almost surprised at how aggressive and quick the Avs were playing the puck, especially on the boards in the final 10 minutes.
1: They weren't giving Dallas any room on the boards. They were immediately attacked. They were playing an aggressive attack, and quite often they caught Dallas with the puck on the boards on the backhand with no vision. So either you chip it behind the net where they were able to, you know, bring it down, win the wall battle, or it's a turnover. So, you know, again, give Colorado credit. They played a good defensive game tonight. Anytime you have 19 block shots and you protect the lead for more, you know, three shots on goal in the third period. Hintz's goal, Lindell from distance, and they called the Sagan a wraparound when we just started to jam it at the front of the net late in the game as the third shot on goal. You did not see any open looks. And one more thing, in the third period, Dallas had no odd man rushes.
0: No.
1: There were, you know, the only real odd man rush was the Sam Steele shorthanded breakaway. You didn't see three on twos, you didn't see two on ones.
0: I would have been a lot more frustrated, and I felt a lot more, I don't want to say frustrated, but just wanting to see more after that game against Pittsburgh. That was a game where the Stars just didn't do much of anything, I thought, tonight. And historically against the Avs, you almost don't want to look at the shot totals. You don't want to count the shots up on the board as the game goes on, because Colorado will destroy you in all of those categories: attempts, chances, shots. They are such a good team. This is one of the rare games where the Stars actually analytically look pretty darn good against Colorado. We haven't been able to see that much for the last few years. All right, let's move on. Let's go to Logan, who's leaving the game. Logan, you're on the Stars postgame show.
2: Hey, gentlemen. I appreciate you guys taking my call.
0: Thanks for calling.
2: I was debating on whether or not to ask this question, because I'm trying not to fall into the trap of being too negative at the start of a season. Obviously, results haven't been quite what we wanted, but tonight, you know, granted, it's against, in my opinion, the best team in the NHL at the moment. So, but that being said, I do have concerns, I'm going to say, so far this season and in the playoffs last year, about one player in particular, which is Thomas Harley. I feel like he just hasn't reached the levels that he has shown, you know, at the international tournaments, and the player that we know is there this season. I was pretty frustrated with him tonight, and I have been, you know, for a lot of the season. So maybe just looking for a little bit more positive outlook on that, or to know what, you know, you guys' thoughts are on Harley, not just tonight, but, you know, the season overall.
1: Well, honestly, and thanks for calling, the Stars need Thomas Harley. Remember 2 years ago, or two seasons ago, when Miro Heiskanen got hurt and Harley came back from the Four Nations and was one of the top defensemen in the NHL? The Dallas Stars need to see that Thomas Harley again. And I'm not saying he was bad tonight, but it's sort of a little bit difficult when you see the level he's capable of playing at. And he played at that level for a while. It wasn't just a game or two. He went 3 months. He even went into the playoffs, you know, when Miro couldn't play in the first round. He went deep into the playoffs being one of the best defensemen in the NHL. I'm not saying he's bad or he's not good, but you want to see elite out of Thomas Hartley. You want to see, when you talk about, you know, defensive pairings or defensemen, teams that have, you know, great defense. You look at Colorado, when they have Makar and Toews and Manson out there. I'm going to throw Manson out there because he's a bit of a, you know, player that you remember being out there. The Stars had the capability with Heiskanen, Lindell, and Hartley to have, in my opinion, the top three of any defensive units in the NHL. Three guys that can absolutely be considered elite any game, any time. Stars need to see Thomas Hartley at elite level and playing consistently at elite level. I'm not saying he's had a bad start to the season, but we all have that vision, that fantasy of the Hartley we saw a couple of seasons ago. I want to see him back, and I want to see him permanently.
0: Yeah, I think one of the tough things is that a lot of the underlying stuff with Hartley is really good, but one of the problems he's run into a few times this year are turnovers in his own end that kind of come out of nowhere. And I don't really know why that is. I don't know why certain players who have the puck a lot and spend a decent amount of time in the attacking zone, all of a sudden, when they have the puck in their own end for that split second, and it's that fast in the NHL, that split second where they make a mistake, it can be fatal. And you look at the penalty he took in the third period tonight, if memory serves me correctly, part of the reason why he was in the spot he was in was because of a turnover from the defensive zone, and he was tracking back to try and make up for those mistakes. So Hartley's a really interesting player where the peripherals are good, but you watch on a given night and there's one moment or two moments where you've got to survive a mistake that could turn catastrophic.
1: And we've heard the phrase, we know there's another. It's one thing to say, we know a player can get to another level when you've never seen him get to another level. You know, it's one thing to say, and for years we heard the Stars say, we know that Nils Lundqvist could be a top four everyday defenseman. We know that.
0: Yeah.
1: But we hadn't seen that until last year, and then he got hurt. You know, we're seeing it at the beginning of this year. But we have seen Thomas Hartley play at a level you go, that guy's as good as anybody playing right now. And you want to see that continuing. You know, if I told you, well, you know, Thomas Hartley held Hughes in the third period to try to prevent a goal, you go, okay, Jack Hughes, Quinn Hughes. TJ Hughes doesn't have the same ring to it. Mm-hmm. And that's what you don't want to see Thomas Hartley getting in trouble with players who are, quite frankly, not as good as him talent-wise.
0: Yeah.
1: And that's what we saw in the third period on that penalty.
0: All right, let's go to Ardell in Dallas. Ardell, you're on the Stars postgame show.
3: Michael and Bruce, it was a bummer that we lost, but just a little perspective. I had my brother and my many brother-in-laws were still up here in New Mexico in parts unknown, and we were all gathered around to watch the Stars game tonight. And I kind of thought maybe some of them would mill around, watch some of it, and leave. And they didn't. We all sat there together, and they were invested in tonight's game. You know, none of them watch a ton of hockey or know much about it, but it did soften the loss for me a little bit. That just gave me some perspective. The team was competitive. They absolutely loved watching Foxa feed that guy left hand. I mean, it was a lively living room for a loss. So had I been at the barn or been at home, I might be a little more disappointed. But we had a lot of fun tonight, and the fellas are excited that there's a rematch tomorrow night. So maybe that's the good news. We get another kick at the can tomorrow, right?
0: Yeah, I thought it was a great game, really. I thought anyone who was in the building tonight, you got your money's worth. I know that the outcome wasn't what you want, but, again, I thought the Stars played really well. And I have seen these Stars survive games against Colorado. I have seen them get blown out of the gym in games against Colorado. And tonight I thought, for what we have seen in years past, this was one of the better efforts the Stars have had against one of the best teams in the league. And I thought the energy in the building actually was a little low. It's kind of surprising early on that it wasn't more lively. But then as the game progressed, obviously folks got into it. But what's the best way to get your barn into the game? That's scoring goals, and the Stars are just having a tough time finishing right now.
1: Yeah, and once again, the Dallas Stars don't get to three.
0: Yep.
1: Remember Schoolhouse Rock? Three is a magic number? I sort of feel that should be our theme song for the Dallas Stars. Get to three, you win. It's really, you know, a couple of years ago with Pete DeBoer, get to four, you win. it's get to three now because the defense is that good. You know, they gave up three goals tonight, one on the 5-on-3. You would have told me Colorado's going to score two goals, five on five. I would have liked Dallas's chances.
3: Mm-hmm. Yeah, and there's a player on Colorado. You guys mentioned him in the first segment, but Lekkonen. He's just a gritty player, man. He's always around the net. I know he's the enemy, but man, you'd love to have a guy like that on our team chipping in a goal. I'm always impressed with him. I don't know how much he gets paid, or I guess he's a second line player there. I was trying to look at his minutes, but I didn't have time. But he's kind of a guy that flies under the radar. He's a darn good player. And I just, you know, if Steele had that. Go ahead.
1: You know what, Ardell? He flies under the radar for people who are only looking at Natchez and McKinnon and Landeskog, but people who watch the game and know the game of hockey know that Colorado, without Lekkonen, is not as good a team. Because those goals in front of the net are so, so valuable. The ugly, they used to call them garbage goals. Yep. No such thing as a garbage goal. I mean, Lekkonen, year in, year out, knows how to go to those areas and put pucks in the net. And that is a skill you cannot teach.
3: Amen to that. McKinnon has injured, if you guys mentioned this already, forgive me, but McKinnon has been involved in both plays that injured Roope Hintz and effectively ended his season for 2 years in a row. He broke his forearm on a cross-check flyby in the playoffs. And then last year he was involved where that hamstring got torn. He got upended. And, you don't expect Hintz to fight, but and McKinnon is a great player, and he's tough, too. I mean, he's just because he's a superstar doesn't mean he can't handle himself. So I do have a level of respect for him, but I have some animosity, too. And I just thought it was important that Hintz thumped his skull, busted his nose. I mean, yes, he won the fight, but, man, more importantly, he sent a message, you know. And I think that message has to be there for the Dallas Stars, that we can ill afford to have Roope Hintz pushed out of areas, pushed out of the game that way. But McKinnon was feeding him two-hand cross-checks down there, you know, near the goal. And I just love to see Hintz stick up for himself. I don't expect him to fight much, but I just think that was a really important message for Hintz to send. And if we're going to end on something good, I thought that was awesome. It certainly got all my brothers involved, so... Hopefully we'll have a better result tonight, guys. Thanks for taking my call tonight.
0: Yeah, loved it. Thanks, Ardell. We got time for one more. Let's go to Taylor in Royce City. Taylor, you're on the Stars postgame show.
4: I don't want to start off negative, but I was really I was really expecting much better from them this season, ever since they got out of the first round. Because of Minnesota. the only two games they've really played Stars hockey was, San Jose and, the Sabres. I mean, that's the Stars that I know. And to lose against a Pittsburgh team that had lost the game before that, the night before, to Columbus in a shootout. And if it wasn't for Tyler Seguin, we wouldn't even have that point. And then, of course, tonight, but nobody else other than, you know, I mean, other people need to start, like our captain, of course, he needs to start helping more. Only, like you said, only three shots in the period. It's just, it's really, really aggravating, you know. And I'm pretty sure they're aggravated to themselves that they are just not, they just don't look like the same Stars for some reason. And they had to go to Colorado tonight. And they better get some odd man rushes. Cause if they don't, they're going to get beat again.
0: Taylor, thanks for the call. I hear you. And it is a frustrating start, 2-3-1. But the only game I really had a huge problem with this year was Pittsburgh. Outside of that, I'll reiterate it tonight. I thought they were fine. I will say one thing about tonight's game. This was a game that was begging for a depth goal because I thought a lot of the depth pieces, even though you're trying to put the puzzle together on the fly when you're effectively going 11 forwards and 6 defensemen, I know that you had Capobianco in there, but you're basically playing a player short. I thought the likes of Artu Huru and Justin Ritz-Cobin, I thought they were noticeable. I thought they spent a lot of time in the Colorado zone. I thought Huru had to jump to his game tonight. that was noticeable. Fox, of course, is Radek Foxa, but at the end of the night, they still didn't convert on anything. And that's where you're, this game specifically was begging for a moment like that from the bottom six, if you will. And that's where the Stars are at their best, when the big guys don't necessarily have to carry all of the load. You do get a depth goal chipped in. Doesn't have to be pretty. There's no such thing as a garbage goal. This was a game where the Stars could have desperately used the moment from one of those guys beyond what they did, which tonight I thought was pretty good.
1: And, you know, the thing is, Ritkovian hasn't scored yet this year, and the Stars are expecting a lot of him, you know, maybe even a 20-goal season. But Blackwood made a big save. It's ironic. I was talking to Wyatt Johnson this morning. I hope I didn't come down with anything. That you don't worry when you're getting chances. It's when you're not getting chances that you start to worry. So the Dallas Stars don't seem like, you know, they didn't get a ton of chances in Pittsburgh. That wasn't a great effort. The game in Nashville that they lost 2-1, that was a tough one as well as far as the offense is concerned. But, yeah, you want a little more out of the bottom six. You want to see somebody step up and put some pucks in the net. Maybe Huru, but it's tough because, you know, guys like Foxa and Oscar Beck and Huru, they're not in the NHL because of their goal-scoring ability. They're in their NHL because of their penalty killing, their tenacious forecheck, the way they can clear the zone in their own end. It's a little different. To ask somebody who's not known for scoring to try to step up and put in 20 goals a year is not going to happen. You've got to get, you know, goals by committee.
0: Yeah.
1: And sometimes bludgeoning the puck in front of the net's a great way to do it. Tonight didn't happen. We'll see what happens tomorrow night. But the Dallas Stars, you know, have got to find a way because in this league, no one cares. No, you know, if the Stars had won tonight, we wouldn't be talking about Cale Makar not being there. We don't care. You know, does Colorado care that Wyatt Johnson didn't play tonight?
0: Nope.
1: Not a chance. So tomorrow night, Wyatt Johnson not there, Casey DeSmith in net. Let's see if the Stars can somehow turn this around. I think it's going to be DeSmith versus Wedgwood tomorrow.
0: It'll be fun.
1: So it'll be fun.
0: I guess what I'm trying to say is if the Stars do what they did tonight more often than not, then they're going to have a good season. They're going to be a tough team to play against. It's just a little bit too early to worry about systems and whatnot when there's still so much to figure out. And there have been nights so far that have been pretty encouraging. Again, it just comes down to if Justin Ritkovian finds back in the net late in the second period, we might be having a completely different conversation right now. All right, Dallas Stars Hockey brought to you by PNC Bank. Stars lose 3-2 to the Colorado Avalanche. And coming up next, let's hear from the head coach, Glenn Gulletson, give you the three stars and say good night. This is Stars Hockey on the Ticket.
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16: A better life with Dr. Sanjay Gupta.
17: Would it surprise you to learn that how early your kid gets on social media might predict whether or not they try drugs or alcohol? Researchers at UCSF followed kids ages 9 to 16 for 4 years. The ones who got on social media early and heavily, defined as 3 or more hours per day, were far more likely to start experimenting. Nearly 17 times the odds of trying marijuana, 14 times the odds of trying tobacco. That was compared with kids who use little or no social media. Now, this is a study that shows a link, not causation. But think about what they're seeing here. One review found about 3/4 of substance content online actually paints it in a positive light. So talk with your kids early, before you're facing a potential problem. Do your best to fill their time with things that they love, away from their devices. I'm Dr. Sanjay Gupta, helping you live a better life.
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6: Can we give props here to Connor Caldwell for finding Schoolhouse Rock? Three is the magic number.
5: Three is the magic number, and unfortunately the Stars did not get there. We'll see if they can get to three against the Avalanche in Denver tomorrow night. All right, let's hear from the head coach after tonight's game and what Glenn Gulletson had to say.
7: So did you see the one? Obviously very intense, but just didn't get the result you wanted.
8: Yeah, I thought, I thought we were good tonight. And, it's two good teams playing, and I thought it was a really good hockey game. I thought we were slightly better. We need to put something home 5-on-5 and capitalize on some of our chances that we did create. And, I thought that was the difference. They capitalized on the ones we gave them, and we didn't capitalize on the ones they gave us.
7: Both Mikko and Nils talk about poise offensively. How do you get that?
8: Yeah, I mean, we kind of went through this last year. It's almost like I'm going through it again. Start of the year, we didn't have a lot of poise last year, offensive poise. And I think that comes with a little rhythm in your game and a little polish in your game as we move forward. We are going last year. We're never going to be a team that just, you know, trades chances and creates at a high level. Because we're changing chances. We defend first and take our good looks off some of that work. But that comes with just making sure that as a coach you're keeping guys freed up to make plays, and the execution will come.
9: Were you surprised to see Roope drop the gloves with MacKinnon?
8: Well, I knew right from the start he looked agitated with the whole thing, obviously, with what happened last year at the end of the year. And Roope missing the playoffs for us, I think that was a blow for him. And, you know, good on him. I thought we had energy tonight. We had fight. We battled for 60 minutes. We didn't get a result. But you keep putting that game on the table with that kind of passion, you're going to win more than you lose in this league.
10: What does it mean to the bench when someone that skilled drops the gloves?
8: Yeah, it means a lot. It's a lot of energy there against, you know, one of the best players in the league and is tough in his own right. It always gives energy like that and shows you care. Shows you care and it shows a little bit where we are as a group to fight back and claw. I think that's a step for us. And we're in it for business here, so we got three more periods to try to even this thing up.
10: When did Wyatt come down sick? And you guys?
8: Yeah, just before the game. So he came here, but he won't be traveling tonight. He's sick. So morning skate and then came here ill. So he won't be traveling with us tonight. So he'll be out tomorrow as well.
10: What did you think of Tyler having to step up? That face off for a lot of other teams.
8: Yeah, I thought it was his best game of the year here a little bit tonight, and I thought guys stepped up. You know, we challenged the guys after the Pittsburgh game, and we weren't happy with that as a staff, and they responded. I mean, we didn't get the points, but like I said, if you keep putting this type of effort and passion on the table, you're going to get more than you don't.
5: All right, that was Glenn Gulletson after tonight's game. Three stars. From Bruce Levine. Bruce, you went Mackenzie Blackwood 3, Roope hits 2, Marty Natchez 1.
6: I'm fine with that. But, yeah, I mean, Natchez gets it because he got the two goals. Hintz was Dallas's most effective player, both on the score sheet and in the boxing ring tonight, and Blackwood kept his team in front. And I know he only had to face three shots in the third period, but the saves he made at the end of the second, the saves he made at the beginning of the game, are what gave Colorado the ability to never trail on this one. That was the toughest one I had, was whether I do him or not as number three, and he gets the nod.
5: All right, so the Stars and Avs do this again from Denver tomorrow night. And I do think that it might look a little different than Stars, Avs, and Denver of years past, where the Stars truly are just clinging on sometimes because Colorado gets up in that mile-high air and they just fly. I could be totally wrong. This could be a similar game that we've seen in years past, but it's a unique game in the sense that the Stars go to altitude, but the Avs just played the same exact game. So maybe it'll look and feel just a tiny bit different, but nonetheless, it does feel like an important game for the Stars.
6: It does feel important because you're 2-3-1. You started off the year 0-2, and then you went on a 2-0-1 run. Now you lose tonight. You don't want to fall behind. You don't want to be 2-4-1. You don't want to fall behind in the division to your rivals. It's tough to climb the ladder. It can be done. It's very early in the season. But you don't want to have that much space between you and the top teams. You know, honestly, the key to tomorrow night, we'll talk about this on our pregame show, score first. You know, when you're playing the second game of a back-to-back, yes, it's at altitude, and Colorado's a little more used to it. It's tough to play at altitude and chase and have to. It's tougher to have to score than it is to have to defend. We saw that tonight in the third period. So for the Dallas Stars tomorrow, altitude, whatever. Mm-hmm. You know, maybe Joel Kiviranta gets back in the lineup. Maybe you have 12 healthy forwards. Maybe Casey DeSmith stands on his head like he seems to do every time on a back-to-back. But play from in front. It's easier said than done, but there's a reason that the Dallas Stars are so good when scoring first and getting a lead, going to intermission in front, as compared to having to chase. You show me a team that chases a lot, I'll show you a team that has a rough year, and that's where you don't want to be.
5: All right. For Bruce Levine, for Dylan Holberg, for Jay King, for Connor Caldwell, I'm Michael Dixon saying so long from the American Airlines Center. 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The Stars lose 3-2 to the Avalanche. These teams will do it again from Denver tomorrow night, 7 o'clock pregame, 7:30 puck drop right here on Sports Radio 96.7 at 1310. The Ticket. Until tomorrow night, so long from the American Airlines Center.
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8: 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Kelly Clarkson!

0: best friend, Mike Harmon.
1: I hate that song.
0: And I say this as your best friend.
2: Yeah, buddy.
0: The last couple of days for your Chicago team.
2: Yeah.
0: Not great, Bob.
2: I mean,
0: today, Montez Sweat suspended 2 games for violating the NFL's PED policy.
2: What good did it do?
0: You'd think you'd be better if you did.
2: Hey, that's going to be the hot takery in the great city of Chicago.
0: I know you want to blame me for all the good stuff I said about the Bears a week ago. Bears are the best team in football, and then look at what happened to them on Sunday. This is not my fault. I take zero responsibility. Your teams, your city, Chicago, was so white hot, not even red hot, they were white hot the last 10 to 12 days with stuff. You had the Cubs in the playoffs and the White Sox in the playoffs. Northwestern is ranked in college football.
2: Yes, they are.
0: Be a playoff team. The Bears are winning games with backup quarterbacks, more than one. You know that there's going to be a yang to the yin, and there's going to be a tragedy to your comedy. This was going to happen.
2: No, this is not my fault. No, no, no. But as soon as you said, let me step foot on this wagon and chirping, all of a sudden everything went to hell. I got a reckoning, man. It was like a horror movie this last couple of days. Are you kidding me?
0: Like Thanos,
2: your fault.
0: Like Thanos said, this was inevitable.
2: You had everything going your way.
0: This is not my fault.
2: No.
0: You tried
2: to smite me.
0: It's not my fault Montez Sweat got tested positive for PEDs, nor was he bad before that. That is not my fault. I have a question of how he
2: only gets 2 games. What kind of ruling is this? But the larger thing is, what did he take? Because it didn't work.
0: Yeah.
2: I think he had a couple of hits in the first 5 weeks and a couple of pressures, but for the most part, invisible.
0: What do you have, like 12 sacks last year? He had a big year last
2: year. Yeah, I don't care. Not my fault.
0: You had so much going your way, man. Like, Chicago had a moment. Like, it was
2: I can't tell you anything else about other good things that are happening to me, because you're going to ruin them.
0: You knew this was going to happen. You knew you were going to have to
2: pay. I thought I could ride it out a little bit longer. I would have been on a plane for Chicago tomorrow.
0: If it was just one team, you could have ridden it out a bit. But no, you had to have all the teams playing well all at once.
2: I'm greedy.
0: So yeah, that's going to happen.
2: Okay.
0: Look.
2: And the Cubs lost, so that gave me great joy.
0: Why do you think the Knicks won the NBA championship? Because both hockey teams in New York were terrible. The Mets were terrible. The Yankees lost, right? Everything. The Jets were terrible.
2: The
0: Giants were terrible. Okay.
2: Pablo Torre's going to find out.
0: There was enough karma for the Knicks
3: because
0: nobody else had any. Nobody else. It's not like anything.
2: You even have James Dolan.
0: No, all the karma.
2: It was powerful enough to overcome him.
0: All the karma you had in Chicago. If you had just left that for the Bears, you'd be undefeated right now. If you just left it for the White Sox, you'd be 2 games away from clinching a berth in the World Series. But no, because you had to have the Cubs be good and the White Sox and Northwestern and the Bears. No, that's going to happen now. Now it's boomeranging back on you. That's what's happening to you.
2: It's your fault.
0: No, you got to.
2: No, no. No, you
0: gotta,
2: climbed on.
0: You got to eat.
2: You decided you hated me.
0: You got to eat.
2: That's all this was.
0: This is inevitable.
2: All these years of latent hate came together in 1 week, in one fell swoop. You said, hey, these bats will be, all the potency will be eliminated.
0: Dude, there
2: 21 strikeouts.
0: There is
2: 19 in game 3.
0: No.
2: Your fault.
0: You knew it was going to bounce back.
2: You took all the juice.
0: You knew it was going to bounce back.
2: All of it. You went... I drink your milkshake. Oh, yeah. You took it all.
0: My fault. Cairo Santos is trying to trip Matthew Golden, traipsing down the sideline. Hey, look,
2: yeah, because he was a jerk.
0: Yeah, okay. I cannot
2: he
0: be
2: was
0: responsible
2: channeling his inner Tomlin
0: for that horrendousness that you got from the Bears on Sunday.
2: No, Sunday was awful.
0: Be responsible.
2: That
0: for
2: was
0: that.
2: Shameful.
0: That was going to happen.
2: That was gutless.
0: What you had the last couple of weeks, you were going to get the other side of it soon.
2: Emperor has
0: and
2: no clothes. Ben Johnson, one, he didn't have the Ditka sweater on.
0: No, he
2: two,
0: should have
2: he,
0: had the Ditka sweater.
2: He talked all tough, and then there were a bunch of weaklings. They were little Cubs.
0: Yeah, I mean, it's not like he even lost like by a field goal.
2: No, they got their asses kicked.
0: You got, I mean, that's not my fault.
2: No,
0: that is not
2: terrible.
0: On me. That's not on me. Look, I get teams as far as they can, and then they got to do something for themselves.
2: No, no, no. You're either calling yourself the devil or the witch of any movie or TV show of like, I get you so far. Sorry, it didn't finish the job.
0: I will now be known by Linda. No, I get you
2: so far.
0: That's
2: kind of where you're going.
0: But Everybody's got to do something.
2: I mean, they hate
0: themselves.
2: You in Detroit. Now they hate you in Chicago.
0: No. I got the lines as far as I could. It's about Dan Campbell. You step up. Take the next step.
2: Nope.
0: Man. You
2: pizza
0: guys gotta
2: or any of those muskrat dinners.
0: Nope.
2: Nothing for you.
0: Those guys got to. I will get you so far. I will get you there. I will get you to the point where you can do something, but you got to pick it up on yourself and do it, man.
2: You took this him down to the crossroads, and then you had a giant, hefty aspirin.
0: It's
2: your
0: look,
2: fault.
0: Look, it's like this. If you were going on vacation, I can take you to the airport. I can drop you off. I can wait till you go through with your bags. Mm. But eventually, you got to get on that plane and fly and go on vacation. It's not my fault if you miss your plane, you don't get on, if you're trying to get through
2: TSA.
0: Did
2: I pay you as a concierge?
0: With some kind of liquid you're not supposed to. That's not on me, man. I get you there, and you got to do something for yourself.
2: Tell you what, the thousands upon thousands of dollars every day
0: you gotta,
2: lost in airports across this country
0: you wanna
2: by people with water bottles there or energy drinks they didn't take out of their bags.
0: You want to talk big on Green Bay all week like you do, and then all of a sudden, hey, Luther Bird, we made him quit. No, that's not me, man.
2: That was kind of funny.
0: That's a you problem.
2: That they came back. But yeah, they talked big, and then Jordan Love said, ha ha, look at me.
0: That's a you problem.
2: Your fault.
0: You letter
2: your fault. You brought it all.
0: Nope. I take no
2: You put that evil on me.
0: Nope. I take zero from this. Absolutely zero. Coming up next, we get back into a huge developing story ahead of Game 3 of the NLCS tomorrow involving Shohei Ohtani. Fox.
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1: In late night NHL action, and every hockey team is playing in the league tonight. Bruins after two lead at San Jose 4-2, and 7 minutes left. Edmonton still ahead in LA 3-1. Earlier, Carolina won its sixth straight game 4-2 over Washington. Hurricanes captain Jordan Staal will miss 1 to 2 months with a torn calf muscle. Boston Celtics guard Peyton Pritchard agreed to a 2-year extension plus an option. We're a week away from the regular season in the NBA beginning. Tonight was game two of the American League Championship Series at top-seeded Tampa Bay. The Rays beat Cleveland 3-1 with the 3 runs in the fourth inning, all thanks to an error by third baseman Jose Ramirez. Winning pitcher Freddy Peralta with 6 scoreless innings, 6 strikeouts. Series tied at 1. Game 3 is Thursday in Cleveland. The NLCS resumes Wednesday night on FS1. Brewers lead the Dodgers 2-0. Shohei Ohtani will be in the lineup tomorrow. I'm Steve DeSager.
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4: The ALCS is tied at 1 game apiece. Jose Ramirez giveth, Jose Ramirez taketh away.
3: It's through the 5-hole.
4: Couple of mental errors, physical errors.
3: Struggling.
4: Giving every run to the Rays tonight. It's enough for Freddy Peralta. Of course it is, because, you know, once he got traded from the Mets, he could do no wrong.
3: Between Peralta and those sweet-ass Devil Rays unis.
4: I had to get that Mets stink off of me, and now look how good I am.
3: It didn't take that long, though. No, normally, it takes a couple of stops to get rid of the stink of the Jets or Mets. Or...
4: It's like when you see one of those commercials on TV where they go, hey, here's this vacuum. And when it vacuums the dirt and it gets a little bit of the dirt, but here's this vacuum that gets all the dirt on one shot. Wow, I gotta have that vacuum. That's a great one. That's a great HVAC, whatever it is. Like that. That's what that was. That gets that off of you right away.
3: A Hoover.
4: Yeah.
3: Yeah.
4: Now big news in advance of Game 3 of the NLCS tomorrow. Dodgers down 2-0, and this news kind of puts the last 24 hours. In a little bit more perspective. And this is going to sound like a really hot take, but I don't see any other way around this. So last night, we get the story that the Dodgers are going to have a conversation with Shohei Ohtani, potentially about benching him for Game 3. Now, why benching Ohtani? Physically, he's not been right. Couple of injuries, including his knee. He's 3-for-20 in the playoffs. He's
3: looking lost at the plate.
4: He's not been the same guy. And whether this is part of the injury, the layoff, there was going to be a conversation about benching him. Now, at the time, when you saw this, like, okay, well, they're going to talk to him, and his health, it's going to be, can he play or not? Is he healthy enough to play? Because that's the question. It's really black and white. Can you play? Can you not? What is it really? Are you really pushing it? What is it? And then today, Dave Roberts says that, yeah, no, Shohei's going to play. He is going to be in the lineup for Game 3. He is ready to go. Shohei said he is feeling awesome. He is adamant that he wants to play. Now, wait a minute. This is a little bit different from last night. But here's manager Dave Roberts talking about the conversation he had with Shohei Ohtani earlier today.
6: Hey, Dave, have you talked to Shohei today? And do you know if he'll be in there tomorrow?
7: I did talk to Shohei. Had a great conversation. He's adamant. He feels good enough to be in there. He's close to finding something with his swing. And I feel great about it. And he wants to be in there and help us win a ball game and win a championship. So great conversation. And I'm excited about having him in there.
4: He is close to finding something with his swing. We don't know. We're going to have Pablo Torre find out. What is he finding with his swing? What could Shohei Ohtani find?
3: Hi, Dave. I'm in the back. Yeah. What does any of that mean?
4: So now this is incredibly different. And I'll tell you what this feels like the last 24 hours. Wait a minute. So we had a great conversation and Shohei's ready to go for game three. Now, okay, hang on a second. If a player's health is at stake for a game, NFL, Major League Baseball, NBA, anywhere, doctors are consulted, player is consulted, team makes a decision, will you play or not? It's pretty cut and dry. That's kind of how it goes. But this was, I'm going to have a conversation with Ohtani. Maybe we bench him. And no, Ohtani said, oh, I feel great, I'm ready to go. Okay, well, hang on. All teams have all kinds of doctors. I don't think that the player says I'm ready to go without getting looked at by a doctor, or there's some sort of exam or some sort of, hey, we want to make sure we're not putting a guy out there. Again, it's a pretty big deal. They don't just say, yeah, whatever you want to. Doctors are, yeah, we don't really have anybody on call today. So, yeah, whatever you feel. If you feel you can play, go out and play. That's not how it goes. But yet, that's what this feels like, right? There was nothing about seeing a doctor. There was nothing about, hey, we got to make sure he's got to go through a couple of tests. We got to see, we got to take an x-ray. There's none of that. This was last night, hey, we have a conversation with Ohtani, and if he can't go, we're going to bench him. But today, had a great conversation. He's ready to go. You know what this last 24 hours was? This was the Dodgers telling Ohtani, hey, you got to get your ass in gear, and you got to get in there. I don't know how dinged up you are, but there's a difference between playing hurt and playing injured. If you are injured, you can't play. If you're hurt, you can still play. And maybe this is Ohtani never having been at this point in his career where I've had to play through an injury.

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1: To go. I'm ready to go. Whoa, bench me. No. I'm ready to go. That's what this is. That's all of this sounds like to me is that the Dodgers had to find a way to light a fire under Ohtani to get him ready for game three. Whatever bad rut he was in, swinging the bat, hey, dude, it's time to get your head out of your you-know-what, and you got to go play. We need you tomorrow. So we're just getting your attention now and shaking you up a little bit, going, yeah, if you can't play, let us know. We'll bench you. No, whoa. I didn't say that. So, yeah, this whole thing is about getting Ohtani and sending him a message that you got to get up here. We need you tomorrow. Whatever's been going on, you got to go play. Because if it was really bad physically and he couldn't do it, they would not play him.
2: No, sure. 11 for 70 with 29 strikeouts. That's what he hit when he got back from the injured list. 3 for 20, as we've talked about a lot.
3: Security footage we have exclusively obtained from inside.
2: And obvious let's do it, where he says he's almost got it figured out, right? That he's almost got it figured out. It's like, what does that mean?
1: Yeah.
2: Like, because there's no evidence.
1: Yeah.
2: In anything we've seen, we've watched these games. There's no evidence that what's he trying to figure out? It's not calculus. He's not going to give a quarterly earnings report. And he's just going through the last of the invoices to make sure, you know, the billables make sense going forward, you know, for their forward looking statement. This is, you're either healthy enough to play or you're not. You have confidence enough to play or you don't. That's it. Like saying, I've almost got it figured out. It's like, what does that even mean? And Ohtani talked to the media, which he generally has not been doing.
1: Yeah.
2: And he
1: first time he's talked to the media this postseason.
2: Yeah. And even saying, you know, I can't put it on the physical ailments. And I'm just kind of going to do a synopsis here. Talking about the Simpson shouldn't be the reason why I can't hit. And even if the injuries happen by accident, I take full responsibility. And he goes through talking about opportunities. But special rules, special players, we know this, all-stars. But the way Dave Roberts tries to explain the conversation passes understanding and reason as well. Like, there should have been 15 follow-ups to what does that mean?
1: Yeah.
2: Dave?
1: Yeah.
2: Like, I don't get it. Like, is he hurt? Like, cause we know he's got the elbow. He's got the bicep. He's got the shoulder. He's got the knee. Like, all of that, we understand. Well, how limiting is it? He's going up there and he's waving at pitches. That ain't a physical thing.
1: No. Hey, look, and the shocking part to me is not that they need to do this, because look, every manager, every coach knows, look, there's guys on my team that once in a while need a kick in the ass, sure. Right? There's guys that need that. A lot of guys don't, and they're very self-motivated. Those are your best players, right? Your best players, your stars are always self-motivated. It's shocking to me that Ohtani needs this, that this is an Ohtani thing, which tells me that, you know, generally, okay, he's not shown the demeanor that he's needed that, but maybe because of the injury, you need to be shown, hey, you can still play. Just because I know maybe you're afraid that maybe you don't think you can play, or you can only do certain things, or you're in a rut because of it, you're not getting out of it, but you can still play. You can, and the fact that he's okay to be in the lineup tells me that injury-wise, yeah, he's all right. Because the Dodgers, even though this is the NLCS, it's game three, they're not going to take his long-term health into a big risky situation by saying, hey, guess what? You know what? We can't play you because you really can't do it. The fact that this was a conversation, not we're talking to doctors, not we're talking to, we had a conversation about being able to play. This is a manager-player motivation thing to get Shohei Ohtani, hey, pick it up, man. Everybody else is trying. You make the lineup better. You make the lineup a lineup that everybody is scared out of their minds to go against. We need you now. Whatever you've been going on, whatever's been going through your head, clear it up and let's go play. Like, I can't believe that Ohtani needs that message, but maybe that's what it is because of the injury situation for him. And again, the difference between being hurt and injured, Ohtani's either always been healthy or injured, right? That's his career. He's been healthier. It's not a guy that, hey, he's had time where he's in and out of the lineup. I got to play with this hamstring. I got to play with this elbow. No, this is the first time where his injury, end of the season, and going into the playoffs,

0: in a bit of a question mark. Well, you know what? This is where you suck it up and you fight your way through it like everybody else does.
1: Yeah, I appreciate all the anger and vitriol and comments, positive as well, off of the video we put up last night as this was being bandied about that he could be benched. It's like, all right, well, you could see the argument for it pretty easily the way he's batted. And you got DePaulo, who's been a bit of a fire starter when he's had an opportunity to play. So it's interesting theater going into game three with everybody, all eyes on Blake Snell as well.
0: Yeah, I mean, I feel a lot better about the Dodgers going into game three than I did last night. If Otani wasn't playing, it doesn't matter. And anybody you put in there, the threat of Otani, the Brewers would just feel like they feel 9 feet tall right mm-hmm. now. They feel 25 feet tall going against a Dodger lineup without Otani.
1: So he's striking out five times tomorrow, isn't that what we can do?
0: I gotta help Frostburg on this. Otani striking out five times tomorrow. He's not even.
1: He's going to make an error while sitting on the bench.
2: Immaculate. 5 Ks, 15 strikes.
0: 15 strikes. He won't even see a ball. He won't even. Won't be a foul ball.
2: Put the platinum sombrero out there.
0: If there's anything worse than a platinum sombrero, that's what he's wearing tomorrow.
1: The bat's never leaving his shoulder.
2: Preach.
0: So there's because Frostburg thinks I curse all the teams. So there you go.
2: Easily going 6-for-6 tomorrow. I guarantee it now.
1: I mean, he's got a full documentation of 12, 13 years of this.
2: Calshi?
0: What a day for Shohei Ohtani. 6-for-6 with 4 home runs, a triple, and a double.
2: Wait, Vin's coming back for this game?
0: Yeah, well, I got
2: to
0: do that.
2: That's how great it's going to be. Yeah. Vin's coming back to call.
0: That's how awesome it would be. Yes, 100%. But that's why I feel better about that tomorrow. And I feel, in a mental standpoint, the Dodgers being at home for this game, we've seen Snell win big games before, but this is going to be an early game. This is going to be where if Snell can put zeros up the first couple of innings, the Dodgers will break through and they'll win the game.
1: But let me ask you this question.
0: If Snell is in and out of trouble the first couple of innings, all of a sudden it can go bad for the Dodgers quick.
1: But even if he's cruising along, does Dave Roberts come for the hook? Or does he remember the World Series and the door opening when Snell left the mound?
0: No, wasn't it Snell that was on the mound that he went out to get
2: in Tampa?
0: And Snell pushed him and said, "No, go, get off the."
1: We're just revisiting old history, right? Man,
0: that was 6 years ago when they took Snell when Kevin Cash took Snell out of the game.
1: Time passes.
2: Snell's still pissed.
0: He should be. I'd be mad too. Hey, the Rays would have a World Series if they kept.
1: They have sweet uniforms right now, and they still have a chance.
0: Hey, I do want to say that the Devil Rays uniforms tonight were outstanding.
1: I'm gonna go find my hat.
2: Stadium's a dump though.
0: I did well the stadium, yeah, and they only have like a million fans this year. But the uniforms, I didn't realize how much I liked the Devil Rays uniforms. Like, they looked really, really good.
1: Fred McGriff once wore that uniform.
0: Oh, sure. Wade Boggs got his 3,000th hit.
1: They've got a thing to commemorate it in the stadium.
2: Remember and the then horse you could he go took around? Temple.
1: Yeah. And we have Wade Boggs pants.
0: I forgot how great that color scheme was. And then, you know, just now I think back and go, you really had to take
1: two fingers
0: take Devil out really all so many other teams do well with Devil in the
1: name. A lot of Devils.
0: Duke does fine. Arizona State does fine.
1: The Devils are the immortalized Jersey, forever because of Putty.
0: The New Jersey Devils do fine. Like the teams with Devils in their name, they all do okay. I don't think there's any bigger. Oh, we got to take Devil out of it. Well, I think
1: you should bring it back.
0: I think you're all right. No, that looked
1: that
0: really
1: might
0: sweet.
1: Help you. You know, boost that attendance issue.
0: I would say those become our new permanent uniform. We can still be. We got the Devil Rays. It look awesome.
1: Yeah, it's got a little bit of a neon, and it's got that giant ray. It's beautiful. Mm.
0: Exit Albata Fresca. Exit Swollen Dome. The Jason Smith Show with my best friend Mike Harmon coming up next. You want a great big football story? One quarterback under so much pressure. Wait till we tell you what could be the final outcome for him. That's next. Jason and Mike, Fox Sports Radio.
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7: I hate the guy. 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
3: One quarterback and a completely different take on what's been going on the last couple of days. 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SD.
11: We have mentioned that everybody's on the ice in the NHL tonight. 16 games total, including Carolina, which won its sixth in a row, 4-2 over Washington.
10: Steve.
11: Yes?
10: Were the Kings really on the ice, though?
11: Well, they did appear in uniforms on the ice at their home arena. They lost at home 4-1 to the Edmonton Oilers. There is still actually a game going. Bruins holding on at San Jose in the third, 4-3. Hurricanes captain Jordan Staal will miss 1 to 2 months with a torn calf muscle. Late night wins for Vegas. Also, St. Louis won 7-2 at Ottawa. And shootout victories for Montreal and Seattle. Celtics guard Peyton Pritchard agreed to a 2-year extension. The NBA regular season starts in a week. The WNBA Finals games in Atlanta next week will be in the Hawks' bigger arena after scheduling adjustments. U.S. women's soccer tied number one ranked Spain 2-2 near Philadelphia this evening. Patriots running back Travion Henderson is due to miss multiple weeks with a high ankle sprain. Patriots tackle Will Campbell will miss some time with a sprained MCL. The Rams release kicker Harrison Meavis and sign kicker Blake Groupie off the Jets practice squad. Rams tackle Alaric Jackson was suspended 2 games for punching an opponent after the contest last night. Bears defensive end Montez Sweat was suspended 2 games for PEDs. 49ers linebacker Dre Greenlaw's 1-game suspension was upheld. The Seattle Seahawks star wide receiver Jackson Smith and Jigba was limited at practice again today with an ankle injury, and Seattle plays Thursday at Denver. 2 Broncos defensive backs missed today's walkthrough due to ankle injuries, Patrick Surtain and Talanoa Hufanga. The Seattle Mariners will reportedly meet with Houston's Joe Espada about their manager's vacancy. His contract expires at the end of this month. And the NLCS resumes Wednesday night on FS1. The Brewers lead the Dodgers 2-0. LA DH Shohei Ohtani, despite the injuries, will be in the lineup. The ALCS is not playing again until Thursday in Cleveland. That's when they'll have their game 3. It's even at a game apiece. Tampa Bay, the top seed, won at home against Cleveland tonight, 3-1. Rays got the 3 runs, all unearned in the 4th inning, thanks to an error by third baseman Jose Ramirez. Chase DeLauder of the Guardians did have an RBI double and 2 walks, but Cleveland left 9 on base. And the losing pitcher for the Guardians, Parker Messick, 5 innings, no earned runs allowed, is a Tampa area native. He pitched at Florida State. The win to Freddie Peralta was 6 scoreless innings, 6 strikeouts, 99 pitches. The save to Brian Barker, just 8 pitches for him for the 3 outs. Liam Hicks, 2 hits, 2 RBIs.
12: Wait, where's all the, Freddie Peralta threw 8 pitches at 99 miles an hour. Most he's ever done, didn't do any of that.
3: You had Freddie Peralta stats tonight like you're his agent. Now you're done with Freddie Peralta stats?
11: I'm just saying, I used them earlier because it's the definition of news. It was unusual. It was man bites dog going on the mound tonight.
8: See, I also thought it was a bit of you couldn't stand to see Jason cry again as you laid out all those stats.
11: This is the only former Met anguish that you have left in the playoffs this year.
3: I got Freddy Peralta. I got Edwin Diaz. And I have the Brewers. Because, you know, hey, well, look at them. You can win the World Series without David Stearns, who is now ruining the Mets, right? Like, I mean, you know,
11: mathematically, Edwin Diaz is never going to save a game win a game.
3: Okay. No, that is true. But so really, I'm full Guardians. Like, that's it. Like, the Guardians are fine. Like, there's nothing on there I have to worry about.
11: They're Mets free.
3: Just think about all the Mets former stars I have to worry about in the playoffs, which shows you how bad the Mets have been. Oh, all the best players, they're on all these playoff teams everywhere.
11: Except for Pete Alonso went to the Orioles, so good luck with that franchise getting to the playoffs.
3: Yeah, well. All right. Thank you, Steve-O. Jason Smith, Mike Harmon, live from the Fox Sports Radio studios. You know, funny thing is, like my wife says to me today, when the baseball game, you know, we're talking about our day and planning, and she's a layman's baseball fan, you know, like she you know, she'll watch if it's a big game, if the Dodgers are playing, something like that.
10: Sure. Is she a Tiger fan?
3: Not really. Like, I think the rest of her her family are huge Tigers fans. Yeah. Like, we talk in text. Mm-hmm. There's a big group text with all of us. And they're huge Tigers fans. But Pam is like, Pam is Michigan football, Michigan basketball, the Red Wings, the Lions. But like the Tigers are like, you know, okay. You know, as far as baseball goes.
10: Well, it's because they suck for so long.
3: She says to me today, she goes, what's the schedule like? We're trying to figure out our day. Like, what do we got going on?
10: Yeah, yeah.
3: And she goes, well, what's the schedule today? What's going on baseball wise? I said, well, it's only one game today. And she goes, who's playing today? I said, well, it's the Guardians and the Rays game too. She goes, okay.
10: That's it. I mean, what else do you have to say?
3: All right.
10: Could have gone without that one.
3: Yeah, like not the, like Dodgers Brewers. Oh, what time is the game? And here's Ohtani playing.
8: Full slate of NHL action.
3: What do we got? Guardians in the, Guardians in the race. Oh, okay. That was it. I'm like, all right. Yeah, I know. Yeah, you don't need to watch the game.
10: I have a feeling that's most of America.
3: You're fine.
8: Did we have any match in today? Or is that tomorrow?
3: No, I mean, because you think about what the potential World Series matchups could be, right? Just from a TV standpoint, Rays Brewers would be terrible. Now, you only have so many combinations, but Guardians, you would have they haven't won in all these years. Can they break that streak? And
8: they're not playing the Cubs this time.
3: The Dodgers would be great, but boy, you get Brewers Rays, that's like a for diehards only World Series. Yeah, that's like, hey, if you're a big baseball fan, you're going to watch Brewers Rays. If you're not a big baseball fan, I'm going to watch the WNBA finals.
8: The NFL has just rescheduled several games to coincide.
3: We're going
8: to
3: play Monday, Tuesday, Thursday, Wednesday, every night. We're going to play every night this week. We don't need to worry about the World Series at all. Like, yeah, like really, if it winds up being the Brewers and the Rays, don't you, if you're Major League Baseball, go, okay, we're going to only play Tuesday, Wednesday, Friday, and Saturday nights. We're not going to play Sunday against the NFL. We're not going to play Monday against the NFL. We're not going to play Thursday against the NFL. We'll play Saturday night because we'll do okay against whatever college football is in prime time. Because you generally only get one or two games a week college football-wise in prime time. Like, oh, I really have to see that because it's so regionalized. But, like, I think if you're that, we're gonna schedule on the fly Tuesday, Wednesday, Friday, Saturday night. That's it. That's when we're going to play. And then we're off Sunday.
8: Well, you got Cowboys Packers for Sunday night football.
3: Oh, no, sorry. Tuesday, Wednesday, Friday, Saturday. That's when you play. Tuesday, Wednesday, Friday,
8: Saturday.
3: Yeah,
8: I mean, some of it is alternate programming. Just saying, all right, there's some folks that don't like the pugilism of the National Football League.
3: They don't like the pugilism.
8: Maybe they don't like the flags.
3: I'm not a fan of the sweet science like anybody else is.
8: Maybe you just want an alternative. I don't know, but I ain't scared of you. I ain't sweating you.
3: But I'll give you an alternative right here.
8: Yeah, let's go.
3: The last couple of days, the story about Arch Manning has gotten so hot that the choices are, can he really go to the NFL off of this season, or does he have to go back to Texas, right? And now you're getting the, will Arch really go back to Texas? Now that's been the big debate coming off the Red River Classic this past weekend.
8: Is that what we call it now, a classic?
3: Well, the rivalry, classic.
8: Rivalry.
3: You know, I just call it Red River.
8: Go back to the shootout.
3: It's classic
8: the game.
3: Rivalry.
8: Yeah.
3: But classic is such a big phrase now. Classic can cover so many things. It's a big blanket phrase.
8: Because it doesn't have to be old to be a classic.
3: But now it's okay. Oh, is he going back? Now, we talked about this the other night. Arch Manning, right now, if you're being honest, is a player who would probably be taken early in the second round of the draft. Because his physical skills are very good. He's played well at times, right? I'm not saying he's played terribly. Like, he's played well at times.
8: Yeah.
3: But he's not someone that you're saying, hey, he is the franchise quarterback I'm giving the keys to on day one. He is a guy that we're curious about. We think he projects pretty well. He's a second round pick. He needs some time, needs to get in our system, and maybe he can become the starting quarterback one day. That's Arch, and it's a team that has a couple of second round picks. So you can't say, well, we have to get a starter, because, you know, generally the first three rounds, you got to get starting players for your team now. It'd be a team that would have a couple of picks in the second round. So if Arch Manning doesn't play, at least we have a second round pick we're taking at some point that's going to wind up playing for us. That's the reality for Arch Manning. Arch Manning's not going to the NFL if he's going to be a second round pick. If he's going to be behind CJ Carr, he's behind Drew Mestemaker, which he is now. He's behind these guys because they're more dynamic. So the stuff about the NFL, that's out the window. Okay, so going back to Texas. What if I threw this at you?
8: Mm-hmm.
3: Arch Manning, transfer portal. And before you say, no, there's no way, no way.
8: Well, I mean, I like the chaos theory of it all.
3: Play this out with me here.
8: Yeah, okay.
3: For Arch Manning,
8: mm-hmm.
3: depending how the rest of this season goes, if suddenly he gets it, it's a great season for Texas, and Texas goes to the playoff, he plays well, okay.
8: Well, they got that, what, five-game stretch, yeah. Which is all ranked opponents in the current rankings.
3: Yeah. They wind up with three losses, and they don't make the playoff, and Arch Manning's stock is never lower. If you're Arch Manning, and there's a lot of politics go into this with whatever members of the Manning family are pulling the strings and figuring out this is what we want him to do with Texas, where we want him to play, where we want him to be. If you're Arch Manning, you're saying, okay, I got to get to the league now. And I've had 3 years in this offense, and all I did was watch my stock drop the last 2 years. Is Texas the right place for me? Because Sarkisian is the coach. Even if Sark gets fired, is the new coach coming in going to be a guy where I can go and get to the league in? And you're asking a really difficult question that all of a sudden the transfer portal seems like a big answer for you. Again, 3 years at Texas, where you had to sit behind Quinn Ewers, but 3 years in the same offensive system, and this is who you are. At this point, this is kind of who Arch Manning is in this system. Doesn't mean it's impossible for him, because what happened? We've seen star players change and go and get to the NFL.
8: We've seen a lot of Heisman winners after a transfer.
3: Jalen Hurts was benched at halftime of the national championship game for Tua Tagovailoa. What did he do? I'm transferring to Oklahoma. I think it worked out for Jalen Hurts. Super Bowl champion quarterback, big contract with the Eagles. We have seen star players do it. Quinn Ewers went to Ohio State, made millions of dollars, didn't play it down, left for Texas, right? We've seen star players go. This is how it goes. I get that it's Arch Manning. You want to think it's different, but you got to be a little bit desperate. Because if you're Arch Manning, if you're the Mannings, whoa, it's not working at Texas. He needs to be somewhere else. If you are Texas and you're Steve Sarkisian, hey, the clock is ticking on you. And can you make it work with Arch Manning and be a playoff team and go far? If this year doesn't work out, I think the answer is if Arch Manning wants to go, or let's pursue a joint statement where we wish each other well and we start over again, because maybe it's new energy around the team where it's not just everything is not catered towards Arch Manning. Not that Arch is a bad kid, but what I'm saying is that when you cater everything towards a quarterback, are you really doing the best you can for everybody on the team? Right now, no Arch Manning there. Suddenly the new quarterback comes in. Maybe he's more of a team first guy. Not that Arch isn't a team first guy, but you change the energy and somebody comes in that it doesn't become all about this guy. And maybe the team is better, right? You watch Peyton Manning leave Tennessee and the next year his backup quarterback won the national championship, right? So T. Martin comes in after Peyton Manning leaves Tennessee. Well, Tennessee had their chance. Nope, won the national title. So Texas has to sit there and go, is Arch Manning being here, is this the best thing for us? Is it the best thing for Steve Sarkisian, who wants to keep his job as head coach at Texas? And it's not going to be surprising if the season ends in a non-upswing, uptick kind of way where they talk about it and there's great respect on both sides. We think Arch Manning says, we think it's time, you know, it's been a great experience here, but to reach my full potential, I want to go someplace else. I need to be someplace else. Steve Sarkisian's going to say, we loved having Arch, one of my all-time favorite players. He feels the need. This will be a fresh start for both sides. We wish him the best. Hope he gets to the NFL. Can't wait. I'm his biggest fan. And in the end, everybody gets what they need. Arch Manning can pick his next destination where maybe it's a better system for him. He can go to Michigan. Everybody would want. It'll be the free agent tour in college football that we've never seen before. He's going to visit Michigan and Ohio State and USC and UCLA and Oregon and what? And he's going to go everywhere. And Oklahoma, I'm sure. Hey, can Lincoln Riley come back and get me to the NFL? He will go visit everywhere and he will find this is the right system. This is the right place for me. They're going to let me do what I need to do. They're do X, Y, and Z because I'm coming in as a savior. Because again, Arch has been good. He just hasn't been to the level where I'm walking into the NFL, one of the top picks in the draft, and I'm making $50 million right away, and I'm going to be a $600 million quarterback a couple of years after that. So I can see easily that taking place this offseason.
8: Well, I mean, we look at the quarterback dearth. We have a problem in the National Football League. We talk about it with Jason Cole all the time. And you can go about halfway through the league and then just, it becomes a grab bag of, all right, what's the difference between quarterback X, Y, or Z? Not a whole hell of a lot. When we look at the current, predictions market, shall we say, in the Kalshi world, Jeremiah Smith is your number one. He's got 40% of the monies, which is about a $500,000 pool right now. And then behind him, Mestemaker, Carr, Arch Manning, and then Darian Mensah. Well, Mestemaker is at 22%, Carr at 14%, Manning, Mensah at 10%. Well, two of those guys, are transfer guys. We talked about Carson Beck. Go back to last year's quarterback class. Most of those guys that were projected as first round picks, a lot of them got hurt or tried to play while hurt and tank their stock. For Arch, what's been interesting is you've got Coleman, you got Wingo, you got a pretty potent run game. You're still 4-1, but you're only completing 63% of your pass attempts. Now, I haven't done the full overlay scatter shot. Let's see the shot chart from Arch Manning for this one. But that usually means you're shooting the ball downfield a little bit more and not taking the safe, easy throws, right? We talk about it with guys like Caleb Williams and others where it's like every once in a while, take the check down, improve those some of those stats and get some yak and open things up. But for Arch, yeah, it's that curiosity of where would be the right place. You know, we talk about Iamaliava. He's done for the year. He'll go back to college, whether he's Bob Chesney's guy or not. I mean, his little brother's there, too. But perhaps the rising...
3: Boy, could you see Arch Manning here? You see all of a sudden, it's like Troy Aikman revisited, right?
10: Because
3: Troy
10: Aikman, you want to sell out the Rose Bowl?
8: Woo, but that's what I mean. Man. Like, all of a sudden, you get that shot in the arm for recruiting and your alumni base and your boosters and TV and all of that stuff suddenly is on board. But it's just the notion of you've been pretty good, but the expectation is so high. Surname or not, if you're the quarterback at Texas, expectations are high, whatever.
3: Oh, yeah, sure, sure.
8: Right? That's the thing. And I don't think they've built an offense that's catered to, all right, we're going to make Arch look great. Otherwise, you'd have more short passes and those numbers would be higher, right? And some of it is he is very deliberate with the ball and hasn't learned that, all right, get it out. 1-1,000, 2-1,000.
3: The game is not slowed down for him, right? The couple of things seeing him is that I don't know if it's just like body language for him. The game hasn't slowed down. He doesn't process.
8: Yeah, but
3: great,
8: the old body language thing. You know? People killed Cutler. He doesn't unnecessarily.
3: No, I don't mean,
8: for
3: no, it's not like where I walk
8: stuff
3: off the field and I'm dejected, but just body language where you can see him get a little tensed up for passes. He doesn't just seem to be throwing the football and playing easy. And this is when, you know, it happens when the game doesn't slow down for you and when you don't process well and doesn't always go to the right place with the football. Where again, 3 years into a system, you should be showing a little bit more of that right now. There should be more dynamic.
8: Well, maybe Sark sucks. How about that?
3: Right. No, it could be. I know you could be right. Right. It could be Sark, which is another why Arch Manning would say, I got to get away from him. Right. I'm telling you, Arch Manning in the portal is a thing, man. It's a tough schedule for
8: Texas. Go play in Kentucky.
3: And
8: that guy gets the best out of you.
3: Yeah. Kentucky and UCLA in the college football play. Kentucky, UCLA, and Indiana
8: Let's go.
3: In the college football playoff. Like, what the hell is
8: going
3: on? Well,
8: we'll find out a lot about Indiana this weekend, baby. Let's go. Man. Come on now.
3: Exit out by DeFresca. Exit Swollen Dome. Jason Smith, Mike Harmon live from the Fox Sports Radio studios. Coming up next, we got big stuff out of the NFL. We got players getting cut. We got crazy memes. Jason and Mike, Fox Sports Radio.
0: Jason Smith and Mike Harmon have a YouTube channel for the show. Just search The Jason Smith Show with Mike Harmon. You want to see Harmon's calves? How about Jason's Jets or Knicks onesie? 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
16: There needs to be clock management seminars, I think, for NFL head coaches. I really believe that. Because I'm trying to figure this out with what was happening with the Commanders. Now, clock management, also understanding if you have a timeout. I just can't imagine that Jaden Daniels somehow went into that huddle and didn't know that he didn't have a timeout. That's the only thing I'm telling him. And it looked like a broken play. Because Jaden Daniels kind of went and then realized maybe there's supposed to be a running back. Even then, it's still wrong. Clock it. Don't give me this, well, you don't want to leave any time on the clock. Stop with that. Win the damn game, or at least take the lead, and then if you want to kick it, you want to squib it, you want to kick it into the end zone, whatever your, you know, reasoning is, your logic is. But just like with the Eagles in Jacksonville, I still believe in kicking it, but not kicking it into the end zone, out of the end zone. Make them kind of have a makeshift return on. If you kick it in the end zone, they'll have a play for that. If you squib it, maybe they take all the time, you know, left on the clock.
17: Is that a bad decision by the Eagles or a bad result?
16: I still think it was a bad decision. That I'm not going to let you set up for a return. If I squib it, you know, chances are you're not going to be able to get the blocking you want or whatever design you're going to have.
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16: Wow. Marvin Harrison Jr. III got traded over the weekend. By the way, some bad reporting. Because it was, yeah, he's going to get traded. Where's he going? I don't know, but he's going to get traded. Okay. And then all of a sudden you had, well, is he going to the Colts? And then the Colts reporter said, no, I'm not going here. And is he going to Kansas City? And Kansas City reporter, no, he's not going here. Is he going to be reunited with C.J. Stroud? And then all of a sudden that happened. Now you got Marvin Harrison, who the Cardinals don't want. He got paid. Maybe he doesn't love football. I've said it before, your dad's a Hall of Famer, you're supposed to play football, you're good at football, do you love it? Is something going to change with him because he's there with C.J. Stroud, his former teammate?
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0: 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Ladies and gentlemen, this is The Odd Couple with Rob Parker and Kelvin Washington.
20: Butthead, I mean Sean McVay, continues not to address the problems that this franchise has. You remember the GM who famously said, F the picks? Sean McVay has carried that with F the kicks. 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They refuse to fix the special teams. Whether it be the kicker, whether it be being able to contain kickoffs and punt returns or whatever it is, it always winds up being a bugaboo. That was supposedly a preview of the Super Bowl. 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
2: You got a costume change for the final segment of the show?
0: Yeah, put on my my Jet sweatshirt.
2: What's going on here, J-Lo?
0: You know, the other sweatshirt I was wearing, the tag really itched me, so I'm like, I got to get my other sweatshirt. Because I leave a sweatshirt here in case I need to for, you know, an emergency sweatshirt. And so I'm like, you know what? It was just itching me like crazy. I'm like, I'm not going to wear it driving home. So
2: you have an emergency sweatshirt here.
0: Yeah.
2: Well, you got a little cubby hole here.
0: You don't have like emergency clothes in your car? You have an emergency t-shirt in your car?
2: No.
0: Yeah, like what if you go out to lunch and, you know, I'm going to go eat and then I'm going to meet somebody somewhere for something like a business meeting and your shirt gets ruined because you get spilled ketchup on it. Oh, I got a special shirt. I got a break glass in case of emergency shirt.
2: I don't have those situations happen to me these days.
0: Well, you know,
2: I am not important.
0: It's going to happen to you. You're going to go on a date. You're going to go, I'm going to lunch and then I'm going on a coffee date and you're going to spill mustard.
2: I'm going to go out on a limb and say that
0: you're having hot dogs and it's going to be spilled mustard all the way down a shirt.
2: I appreciate the cut of your jib.
0: That's going to happen.
2: It's not going to happen.
0: Trust me. It's good. You're going to go, man, I got mustard all down my shirt.
2: Nah.
3: And it's just a Tuesday.
0: And she's going to go, oh, wow. I went on a date with a guy and he had mustard all the way down his shirt. Was it Mike Harmon? Was he wearing purple shorts and a backwards hat? Yeah, he was. Yeah, they talked about it on the show the other night. Oh, Harmon's on the radio?
2: It was predictive.
0: Okay.
2: Hey, to some people, that's still a big deal, I'll have you know.
3: What, mustard in the pants?
2: Exactly.
0: And on the
2: mustard
0: shirt.
2: On the shirt and purple shorts.
0: So, big stuff out of the NFL today. The Rams have decided that Harrison Meavis was the guy who was most responsible for their loss last night. Oh, hey, Meavis, how about you make a field goal? So they cut him, and we said it last night. I said they're going to sign Blake Groupie
2: because he's
0: on the Jets practice squad. He's the best kicker that was available before the season started. And then that's who they got. They got Blake Groupie. The Rams still have problems, man. They still have problems.
2: They have the same record as the Jets.
0: They do. I mean, the memes today of the Rams and the Jets with the same record, like the meme of John Daly and Tiger Woods and the Jets logo over John Daly and the Rams logo over Tiger Woods, like that's insanely entertaining, man.
2: And entirely accurate. Perception, reality,
0: but
2: performance.
0: The Rams have issues. They have special teams they can't figure out every year.
2: Well, now, but what's this, like the fourth guy he's had?
0: During
2: his tenure?
0: Yeah, I think every year they're going to suspend. They're going to get a new special
2: teams
0: guy.
2: They should suspend the guy for
0: But I jumped ahead of myself because you know you got Jackson suspended for two games for punching Bradley Chubb after the game was
2: over. After the game.
0: Like, the Rams, you got problems.
2: We're coming for prayer circle. You're like, punching guys in the face.
0: I don't think people understand how many problems the Rams have. This team that everybody thought was going to blitz their way to the Super Bowl has a lot of issues. And while maybe it gets Band-Aid covered the next couple of weeks because the schedule gets easier, it ends really difficult. And again, 2-3. And you're looking up at two teams that are better than you in the division right now.
2: The 49ers are undefeated.
0: like this season, like you still believe in the Rams' talent. And yeah, their record should be somewhat around 500. But like we talk about teams that are looking at a reset after this year is over. And yeah, it's easy to look at the 0-5 teams. But what if you have a 7-10 Rams team? They're just going to run it back? They're just going to run it back with Stafford and Devontae Adams? Everything is cool. Like the Rams have real problems, man. It's not just we change our kicker and we can do things, right? Because again, you go back to Sean McVay, who thought, hey, the kicker I cut today was the guy I had so much confidence in last night. Why I went so conservative, happy with him kicking a 47-yard field goal after he already missed one. Like, how much sense does that make? It makes zero sense. The Rams got problems.
2: No, that's it.
0: The Jets may have less problems than the Rams. Now, I'm not saying the Jets are better than the Rams or they have
2: their
0: more
2: defense
0: expectations.
2: Is.
0: The Jets' defense is legit.
2: 100%.
0: They have three defensive backs in the top 25 a Pro Football Focus grades through the first 6 weeks of the 5 weeks of the season, right? The Jets' defense is legit. But the Jets have less problems than the Rams.
2: Yeah.
0: They're not better or have more expectation. They have less problems. So when I saw that in the memes, I'm going, wow, we got less problems than the Rams. And everybody thought they were going to the Super Bowl. Like,
2: well, it's just exacerbated by the fact that you get the coverage and everybody had them as and penciled it in. Just saying, all right, they're going to defend it so far. Here we go. Funny thing happened on the way there.
0: Yeah.
2: Right? The guy that you acquired in the big trade unavailable. Mm-hmm. Don't know when he's coming back. The other guy you coached out of retirement, he had a couple of good plays. Covered a fumble.
0: Yeah.
2: That landman caused. And you've got some opportunities. Secondary. Right now you're minus one in terms of your points for and against. Would you have thought that after five games? Nope. No. Nacua and Devontae Adams are doing their thing. You're running your 13 personnel. You're doing a lot of these things. And you've been, outside of Myles Garrett, pretty healthy so far.
0: Yeah. Yeah.
2: Right? Puka's been banged up a little bit, but when available, he's putting it up and giving you points. I mean, you look at the ridiculous stat line from the Monday night game. By the way, we don't want to make sure that folks also recognize that the Bills don't get a free pass because attempting a 45-yard field goal with 2 minutes left in overtime was dopey as well.
0: Yeah.
2: But they succeed and proceed, leaving it all on the Rams.
0: Exit Abata Fresca, exit Swollen Dome, the Jason Smith Show with my best friend Mike Harmon. Coming up next, a guy who's going to be hitting fourth for the Dodgers tomorrow in Game 3 of the NLCS, my buddy Ben Maller. 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
2: The American League Championship Series is tied at a game apiece after Tampa Bay's home win against Cleveland 3-1. The Rays got their three runs in the fourth inning thanks to an error by veteran third baseman Jose Ramirez. Winning pitcher Freddy Peralta of Tampa Bay went six scoreless innings with six strikeouts. Game three of the best of seven is in Cleveland on Thursday. The NLCS resumes Wednesday night on FS1. The Brewers lead the Dodgers 2-0. LA DH Shohei Ohtani, despite injuries, will still be in the lineup. Patriots running back Travion Henderson is due to miss multiple weeks with a high ankle sprain. 49ers linebacker Dre Greenlaw's one-game suspension was upheld. Bears defensive end Montez Sweat was suspended 2 games for PEDs, and Rams tackle Alaric Jackson was suspended 2 games for punching an opponent after the game Monday. And in the NHL, Carolina won it 6 straight, 4-2 over Washington. I'm Steve DeSager.
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0: It was all just a tease. That's all it was. Welcome in the beginning of another night of the Ben Maller Show. We are in the air everywhere. We chat nonstop. See, that's the format. It's the chatterbox that does not stop as we get plugged in to the sporty world, coast to coast, border to border, and beyond, on the vast and super abundantly powerful microphones of FSR emanating live.
1: Do it live!
0: From the sauce aisle. A lot of sauce. Now, we picked out, not barbecue, not honey mustard. We're serving up awesome sauce. Unless we're not. Guaranteed human from the world famous Fox Sports Radio studios where the Ben Maller Show burner account. You got to have a burner account. It's very important to have a burner account. The burner account, along with our friend Reggie, the one and only Reggie from Minnesota, and Texas Jack. We have a bunch of Hank in Tokyo, all these legends. They're like, hey, Maller, you got to help us out. I said, what do you need? What do you need? He said, well, can you let us know about the baseball on television? I said, yes, there is no time like October. The NLCS is here streaming live on Fox 1, the back-to-back, belly-to-belly World Series champion Dodgers taking on the top-seeded Brewers in an NLCS rematch, Game 3, resuming on a Wednesday night, one series from the World Series. Stream the MLB postseason live on Fox 1. You got to do it. You got to do it. And but wait, there's more. 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So our lead, don't bury the lead, my man. Our lead is from baseball. Talking baseball. Yeah, it's the greatest time of the year, October, and playoffs going on, and we are heading down an avenue of Armageddon for baseball. And part of me does want this to happen. Part of me does want this to happen because the owners seem hell-bent on getting a salary cap. Anybody that knows anything about life knows you don't need a salary cap. Why would anyone endorse a salary cap? Only dumb people endorse a salary cap. But their whole argument in baseball is, hey, we gotta give the small guy a chance, the team that's too cheap to spend money. Okay, well, we're on the cusp of a Milwaukee versus Cleveland or Tampa Bay World Series. Be careful what you ask for. The NBA is living that same life, by the way. The NBA is living that same life. They did a lot to shut down the smaller teams and all this. Well, the Knicks won. What are you talking about? Yeah, but San Antonio, you had Oklahoma City. You got a lot of the smaller, mid-sized markets that are having success in that sport. But our lead this hour from Los Angeles and the baseball playoffs here, the NLCS resumes on Fox 1, game number 3 on a Wednesday night.
2: Number 3.
0: At Chavez Ravine, there were some convenient leaks, the Dodgers leaking to their useful idiots in the media, the beat writers, that, hey, wait a minute, we might shut down baseball's unicorn. Benching the big bopper, who's a big flopper these days. Well, in the end, Dodgers manager Dave Roberts confirming that if you thought Shohei Ohtani was getting benched, you're a loser. Not happening. He will remain in the lineup to go 0-4, possibly 0-5, depending on how many at-bats he gets against Milwaukee. Robert said Ohtani was, quote, very convicted and adamant that he's close to rediscovering his form. When I get called by management, they say, you know, the show sucks, Ben. I say, yeah, but I'm close to being a good talk show host. I'm real close to being a really good talk show host. And they say, okay. We'll just let you keep talking. You suck right now, but we'll let you keep talking. Sure, why not? That's great. What a load of bullcrap. Does anyone buy that? Oh, yeah, he's close to rediscovering his form. and he's healthy enough to play. Well, either way, the Dodgers are in stranger danger zone. Now, you don't go full sky is falling until you lose a game at Dodger Stadium. Then you go sky is falling. Now, you're going to have to win a game in Milwaukee. They've already blown two chances on that. But the loss, they lose the game on Wednesday night, one of these games here at Dodger Stadium, then that's it. They're pretty much cooked. The Blue Crew trailing the Brew Crew in an all-crew matchup. 2-0, Milwaukee with the lead in the National League Championship Series, and the possibility

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1: I did not to bench Shohei Ohtani. So I've got Old World Mafia, Uzbekistan, and Lego set. And we will combine all of these things together, and we are going to make you a bologna sandwich, because if you believed that Ohtani was going to be benched, you were eating the bologna sandwich. I hope you enjoyed it. Had some mustard or some ketchup or something like that, because that was a bunch of bologna. Like, the idea that anyone would be surprised Ohtani didn't get benched, I look at you cross-eyed, is what I do. The whole benching story was a dog and pony show from the very beginning. Nobody believed it, who has any common sense, for a second. And it's like, yeah, oh yeah, the Dodgers are going to bench Shohei Ohtani the same way Disneyland's going to say, you know what, we're going to close Space Mountain because the line's too long. Well, no. Ohtani is, in this little chapter of Dodger baseball, Shohei Ohtani is the godfather. He is. And following the old world mafia principles of honor, tradition, respect, and dignity, there's no way you can bench him. He deserves to be benched. Is there anyone that disagrees with that? You know, in you take the name away, you do the old Pepsi challenge, and you say, all right, we have A and B, player A, player B, take the names away, Ohtani be benched. Dave Roberts is not benching the boss. He's not benching the boss. It's kind of like the janitor firing the CEO if Dave Roberts were to bench Ohtani. Come on. The Dodgers, I'm telling you, I know some of the people over there, they would rather play 8 players versus 9 in the lineup, which is what they're doing, by the way. Actually, it's like 7 versus 9 because Will Smith sucks also. But they'd rather play shorthanded than disrespect the golden goose, Shohei Ohtani. And they just showed you their hand right now, because he deserves to be benched. He's a net negative. He's a liability. And the Dodgers are not going to bench him. They're like, oh, he's getting close. Well, maybe he'll find his swing in December. Listen, I understand there's financial ramifications here. The Dodgers are managing a corporate relationship, not just a lineup. That's a factor, whether you want to admit it or not. The boys in blue are not just a baseball team. They are a multi-billion dollar conglomerate. The Ohtani merchandising operation. It's the Ohtani merchandising operation. And occasionally they'll play baseball and whatnot here. And Milwaukee, they got to be loving this, right? You're Milwaukee. You're like, holy crap, this is great. Like, the Dodgers are so arrogant, they think they can win with one arm tied behind their back with Ohtani playing the way he's playing right now. And Milwaukee's on the power play in the NLCS. And they are licking their chops. If for so long teams had the fear factor with Ohtani, they didn't want to pitch to him. And now you look at it, it's like they can't wait to pitch, these Milwaukee Brewer pitchers, against Shohei Ohtani. And I don't blame them. Like, the Dodgers are voluntarily playing without a designated hitter. It's pretty impressive. Ohtani, by the way, batting 150 with a 411 OPS in the postseason. I'm told that's not good. And 1-for-7 with 3 strikeouts in the National League Championship Series. The man is Mr. Automatica in terms of an automatic out for Shohei Ohtani, who I am convinced the amount of bullcrap coming from Dave Roberts that Ohtani could go up to home plate blindfolded, holding a broomstick, and Dave Roberts would call it a productive at-bat. Really liked him in that spot, did you, Dave? Yeah, really, really did. All right, now to the American League Championship Series. They actually played a game on a Tuesday night there. We head to the Sunshine State with Brian Anderson and Ron Darling and Jeff Francoeur there on Turner Sports. Yeah, they're still in business. I thought they went out of business when they lost the NBA, but they're still in business. So there they were, Brian Anderson, Brewers broadcaster. It must annoy him that he has to do the other series and not the Brewers series, and the Dodger guy gets to do the Dodger series for Fox, Joe Davis. But Freddie Peralta, who sucked at a time you cannot suck for the Mets after being pretty good for Milwaukee, Freddie Peralta threw

0: Not one, not two, not three, not four, not five, six. Six innings of four-hit ball, and someone named Liam Hicks, we have no idea who that is. Apparently he's a baseball player, and he had a two-run single, compliments of the generosity of Jose Ramirez. Fielding error, and the Rays stun. Well, they didn't really stun. They were supposed to win. But they beat the Guardians 3-1, the final, the American League Championship Series, best of five now tied 1-1. Game three of this epic matchup for friends and family only will be Thursday night back in northern Ohio, weather permitting. There is some rain in the forecast, so there is some rain. We'll see how that goes there. The skipper of the Cleveland Guardians, he gets the vote of confidence is what he gets. Well, let's get the state of the Guardians address here. The Cleveland Guardians tied 1-1 after losing. Steven Vogt is the manager, and defensive blunders all over the place. Here's what he had to say.
1: And he rips one to right down the...
0: Apparently, he sounded like a play-by-play guy. That's why we don't play sound. Steven Vogt, 1-1, usual standard bullcrap there from the manager. All right, so here's the question. Did Freddy Peralta and the Rays win this game, or did Jose Ramirez and the Guardians lose this game? That's the question. All right, so there's only one correct answer, and you know if you've been with the show a long time, the better stories in the losing locker room, most games are lost, not won. This is, what kind of punch was this for the team formerly known as the Tribe? This was a body blow, body blow, body blow. October baseball, I am told, is about a lot of things. One of the things it's about is concentration. You got to have concentration. And Jose Ramirez was, it looked like, mentally chasing butterflies while the game was chasing him, which generally is not a good strategy. Freddy Peralta was good. I'm not going to rain all over Freddy Peralta. He was good. He was. Jose Ramirez, though, suffering from a Cat 5 brain fog, a Category 5 brain fog. For Jose Ramirez, he had so much fog upstairs. How much fog did he have? Thanks for asking. He had so much fog upstairs that he had enough to qualify to go over to Universal Studios Halloween Horror Nights, and he could have gone over there and supplied the fog. That's it. The man had a complete cranial power outage as Jose Ramirez's brain buffering like a pirated NFL stream from Uzbekistan. I'm sure no one watches those streams. You should not do that. Bad job by you. And Jose Ramirez, you live by Jose Ramirez's bat, you die by Jose Ramirez's glove, and you see how it all turns out. But he's an elite player who temporarily turned into a guy trying to remember. You know, you ever walked into the kitchen? You get old enough, you walk into the kitchen, it's like, why did I walk here? Why am I in the kitchen? I don't understand. Like, what am I supposed to do here? I must have left something here. I don't get it. So he was caught napping. That's it. Cleveland, I'm pretty sure they're not good enough to give a game away. And we will never know whether the Guardians would have won this game had they played a clean game. But we do know they lost it because they gave the game to Tampa Bay. They did. This game was delivered by Jose Ramirez, United States Postal Service. Congratulations there. And all Tampa Bay had to do was sign the certified mail, little thingamajig there, and they got the W. And they did. So that said, this series too close to call after two games. And these teams, are they exciting? Hell no! They're not that exciting, but they are separated by millimeters. Yes. And people have said, well, are you going to talk about the World Series if it's Tampa Bay, Cleveland, or versus Milwaukee, one of those two? And I said, well, yeah. We might do it on the fifth hour podcast. We might have to do that. Anyway, last word to the Bronx, where former Yankee manager Joe Girardi passionately defending Aaron Boone. Do you see this? Now, Girardi suggesting that this past season might have been the best managerial season for Aaron Boone. And we thought this was originally at the Improv. This was some stand-up comedy here. Apparently, he was not joking. Girardi praising Aaron Boone for overcoming adversity. Oh, the adversity. Oh, my. And shifting from an offensive-driven team to a pitching-heavy team, the Yankees, and juggling the bullpen and all that. But it wasn't all sunshine, rainbows, and lollipops, as Girardi did get out his Astro Blaster and take some shots at Jazz Chisholm for saying that his reckless defensive play there in game two of the ALCS, he was going to do that again. Girardi said, no, you can't do the same thing. It didn't work. Girardi also questioning the lack of accountability in the Yankee clubhouse as he cited the repeated mental mistakes that the Yankees had this past season, base running blunders and players sliding past bases. Just a dumb baseball team. All right, so the question, how much stock do you put on Joe Girardi defending the Yankees manager Aaron Boone and slamming Jazz Chisholm? So I put down zero, zilch, nada, as the Girardi endorsement of Aaron Boone is worth less than expired Chuck E. Cheese tokens from back in the day when they used to have tokens. It's an absolute no purchasing power situation. Now, the most interesting part in many ways is Joe Girardi talking about the lack of accountability in the Yankee locker room, which is really calling out Aaron Judge. Aaron Judge is the El Capitan of the Yankees. So when you say there's a lack of accountability in the clubhouse, you're really calling out Aaron Judge, are you not? That's how I heard it. He's the captain. So if there's lack of accountability, it falls on his shoulder. Now, that being said, Joe Girardi is a card-carrying member of the Brotherhood of Managers, whether active or former managers. And he's also collecting a Yankee broadcasting check. He does some Yankee games, not a lot, but he does some Yankee games on TV on the YES Network, the propaganda arm of Yankee baseball. And he's collecting that check, and you expect Joe Girardi to toss Aaron Boone under the number four train? Come on, please. This is the easiest endorsement in all of baseball. It is. Joe Girardi knows that Aaron Boone is going to be back next season, and he's going to do the games on TV. So you think you're going to kowtow to Aaron Boone? He thinks he probably would. And he's also operating under the assumption that whenever baseball ends its work stoppage, Jazz Chisholm will be headed to a different outpost. And we all know Aaron Boone is just a middle manager with a tablet, and as long as the tablet has power, he's okay. He's not some visionary. He's not. Aaron Boone is essentially assembling the Yankee Stadium Lego set, piece by piece. You give him the instructions, and you say, all right, here's what you got to do to build the ballpark. Okay. He will build a lovely replica with those Legos. Just great. You take away the instruction manual, and Aaron Boone will be sitting on the carpet, chewing on those plastic Lego bricks, just crunching away. And say, oh, this is interesting. It's very crunchy. It's extra crunchy peanut butter is what it is. And the Yankees have been, for many years here, the most expensive, underachieving country club in American sport. So congratulations to the Yankees on that. They have spent years and years talking about fundamentals while playing baseball like nobody bothered to read the manual on the fundamentals. You feel me on that? All right, it is the Ben Maller Show. We are about to hit this magic button and release all the phones. All the phones are about to be released. We'll open up all the lines. If you'd like to be part, 877-996-6369. Keep in mind, it's easier to get in now. It's going to get progressively harder as we go through the overnight. So if you want to be part of the show, hit us up right now. Say hello. Again, 877-99 on Fox. That's 877-996-6369. Also on X, at Ben Maller. That is at Ben Maller. If you want to be part of the program that way. As the playoffs are continuing in baseball, and as a managerial, one of the high-profile managerial jobs already been filled in baseball for the teams that did not qualify for the Final Four. We'll take a look at that, the whole thing. We'll take your calls, 877-99 on Fox. We'll get to all of that, and we will do it next.
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0: injured. Aaron Donald, not Aaron Donald. The Rams had problems. Things just hadn't gelled for the Rams this year. And you're waiting for them to put it together. And yeah, they've always been a better team the back half of the season than the front half of the season. But when that happens...
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0: Ben Maller Show, Fox Sports Radio, as we continue on, heading into a 14th day of October. Still the 13th out west, as we'll all be there before you know it. Well, our friends in Alaska and Hawaii, Kev Atomic in Alaska, our pals in Hawaii. We haven't got a lot of calls from Hawaii. With Dorko the comedian left the show. He was I was told he was upset that he did not win a Benny Award. So he has left the show. It's unfortunate. Shocking that we could lose a listener because of a Benny Award.
1: Well, now he can't put that on his resume and all the lost jobs that he would have got from that.
0: I understand. He wanted the Malapalooza. I think it was, I said Benny. He wanted the Malapalooza. Remember, he was in the Malapalooza.
1: Oh.
0: Yeah. He was upset.
1: Well, that's a fan vote. We don't have any control over that.
0: Yeah. We do miss Dorko, so if anybody knows Dorko in Hawaii, let us know. Hopefully he's doing okay. In the meantime, 877-99 on Fox. There he is. Where does he rank in the pantheon of bad comics that have called the show? Dorko.
2: We don't appreciate your jokes, old man.
0: The effort was there. 877-99 on Fox. Also on X, at Ben Maller. That is at Ben Maller.
3: I want to be like Lady Gaga.
0: Be part of the program. You can also say hello to the entire staff here. Lorena FSR Tech Queen right there.
4: Meow.
0: Koopa Loop at Up Bronco Fan. That's Up Bronco Fan. Your comments can and will be used against you in the court of the Maller Militia, so please act accordingly. Do not upset the Supreme Court Justices Ferg Dog and Alf and Maller Prop Guy. Do not do that. And we need someone to fill in for our friend, Inca Terror. He's traveling abroad. He announced his departure yesterday, so he's heading out. He's heading out, and that's it. He'll be back in like a month or two or whatever. Just traveling around, just doing his thing. All right, it is the Ben Maller Show as we continue on here, and the Maller Militia with a lot to say. A late-night drug tester says Ohtani's slump is just a marketing ploy. He will get 6 runs batted in and claim he changed his pregame drink, which the Dodgers will sell for $50 a bottle in game 4. Well, that's a good story. However, if you think it's just $50 a bottle, you don't understand the price gouging at Dodger Stadium. That'll be $250. You kidding me? They're charging like $150 for a cheeseburger. What are you talking about? They have no shame over there. Bob,
4: dude, that burger better feed like 7 people.
0: It feeds all, like, small island nations can live off that burger for a month. Bob writes and says, hey, Ben, thanks for telling me Ohtani's OPS stat is not good. Where do they come up with these stats that nobody knows what they are? That's from Bob in Glen Allen, Virginia.
1: That's a pretty basic stat.
0: Yeah, OPS, Bob, has been around for a while. Now, I think you're talking more about spin rate, exit velo, and some of the other stats. There's literally a stat for everything. I have a friend of mine who has worked around baseball who swears that the analytic revolution in sports is because the younger generations grew up with everyone just kissing their ass, and so they have to find a stat that they lead the league in. So they have so many stats that guaranteed you lead the league in something. Ferg Dog writes in, says, Dave Roberts is never going to bench Ohtani. He likes him in that spot, going 0-for-4 every game too much. The Dodgers will never overcome the 100-win curse, the wicked witch placed on them. I'm sure they can't win because of that. Clearly. Clearly. Zach writes in, I assume he's from Colorado. He says, what would you do to fix the Rockies? Well, first of all, I'd actually try. They haven't tried. Because when you try, you can actually put a competitive team on the field. You're only a few players away. Like, it's always the argument, right? A couple of starting pitchers, halfway decent major league starting pitchers, a couple of good relief pitchers, and a couple of good hitters. So you're like 6 players. All right, well, that's a lot of players, but it doesn't seem like that much. You don't have to replace the entire roster. You get a couple of competent starting pitchers, a couple of competent relief pitchers, and a couple of decent hitters, and you're on your way. And just try. Yes. All right. Jill writes in, says, I love Joe Girardi. He says what he feels. Aaron Boone did have a decent season, considering all the injuries, Aaron Judge, etc. But I agree, there is no accountability, and I can't stand Jazz. It's from our friend Jill. I'd say she's a long-suffering New York sports fan, but she is a Knicks fan, and the Knickerbockers just did win the championship. Nature Boy, answering the call to the Wild, says, Brian Anderson is way better than Joe Davis at baseball. Can you ask Anthony to say hey to Brian? No, because Anthony's not a baseball guy. Anthony, what do you like again, Anthony? Can you tell me what you like?
3: I like football.
0: All right, well, thank you. Appreciate that. Bagel Boy says, excellent monologue, Big Ben, a realist. Unlike Cowboy fans, he says. Unlike Cowboy fans. All right. What do we got here? Who else do we have? Let's see. One more, and then we'll get to the calls. Jason the Diamond Man writes in. He says, I do not hate Maller's idea that the Rams would sign Justin Tucker as their new place kicker. Well, bad news, Jason. The Rams have passed on Justin Tucker. They signed a guy who's the size of a garden gnome as their... I guess he's going to be their kicker. I don't know if they're going to have a tryout or not. The Rams did sign a kicker off the Jets practice squad. They released the thicker kicker who didn't deserve to be on the team. He was on thin ice to start with and then went out and had a disastrous performance for the Rams. So they have fired the thicker kicker after a couple of shanks against Buffalo. And they keep saying, well, that last kick was blocked. It was such a bad kick. How bad was it that it? The only reason it was able to be blocked was because the kick went in the wrong direction. All right, 877-99 on Fox is the number. And to the phones we go. Let's say hello to Drew, who's in Coral Gables in beautiful Florida. What's going on? Hi, Drew.
5: Listen, I am really aggravated at watching these Dodgers one strike out like crazy. And another thing is, let's take Ohtani out of the conversation here. If it was any other of the eight players on that team outside of the pitcher, he would have benched him. But he ain't going to bench Ohtani because he's got too much power. And he screws around with that lineup. Everybody's got a different order and watch their, you know, every game. It's like Ohtani will hit fifth, Freeman sixth, Muncy third. There's just no consistency. And I look back on their season. To me, it looks like the August 31st series when they came off a road trip. They played the Red Sox and they got swept. Then they get swept by the Braves. Then they get swept by the Cubs. They're losing 2 out of 3 to the Arizona. Now, maybe that's because they had such a freaking big lead before the All-Star break. They didn't have anything to play for. And yet, that's when Robert should have put, the kid number 95, the rookie. Sit Ohtani's ass down and put that kid in there. At least the kid has some enthusiasm, because from what I'm seeing, the only two people on that team that has any kind of enthusiasm is Mookie and Edmund. They're the only two. The rest of them, I don't know if they're too old.
0: Well, they're terrible. Now, listen, you're going full panic. It's premature for a panic. Bad job by you. You can't go full panic yet, Drew. You got to wait till they lose a game at Dodger Stadium. Then you can go full panic. If they lose the game on Wednesday night or whenever, Thursday here, then you go full panic. You're prematurely going full panic. The Dodgers, they just win these games at home and they give themselves a chance to win the series. Obviously. They look terrible right now. What do you want me to say? They're terrible. I would bench Ohtani.
5: I agree with you.
0: Okay.
5: Ben, I agree with you 100%. It just seems like ever since that series against Boston, they have been going down and they strike out like freaking 5 out of 10 times. They can't even get the frickin' ball out of the infield.
0: No, it's futile. They're limp. It's pathetic. They do look old. They look like an old team.
5: Yes, they do.
0: The lineup looks old. All right. Thank you, Drew. You feel better?
5: Ben, you the man, buddy.
0: All right. Thank you, buddy. There you go. There's Drew. Unloading. I unload too, but I wait a little bit. Let's go to Blind Scott, who was on the mailbag this past weekend. Many of you enjoyed that. Others of you hated it. Hello, Blind Scott. In Boston.
6: So I want to come on the mailbag again. That was the proudest thing I ever did. I'm so proud of that. That's the greatest accomplishment in my life going on there. I like how it went. I'll be available at the same time if you want to call me. I deleted the Twitter app. Wanted to come on the fifth hour to talk about Walter's son. I understand disability very well, cerebral palsy and genetic diseases, and I think it would be great for us to discuss. We have a lot of disabled people listening in the audience, and I just want to tell you all, if you're struggling, you could call 988. I mean, you could email Ben Maller. His mother-in-law is a nurse. We would do anything to help anybody with disability on this show that might be struggling with mental illness or might be just struggling in general. We don't want to lose any listeners like we lost Walter's son. If you remember Walter's son, when Walter first started selling crystal meth, he was very engaged and he was happy. But then at the end of the show, he was very much against it and thought it was a bad thing. So I'm very sorry that we lost him, and I consider him part of the Maller militia. And we have a childhood star on this show. And if Ben's not interested in the fifth hour email bag, I might go on the sixth hour email bag with Justin Cooper, and that's about Ben Maller. That's going to be about Ben Maller.
0: Is that right? Okay, that'll be big. Yeah, now there was rumors, and I guess they were going to bring it back. Robbie the Mariner. I know you love Robbie, and you're a big fan of Robbie and the Aussie
6: There's
0: guy.
6: Queen Roxanne.
0: And Queen Roxanne. Yeah, they were doing the Mallertown. The Mallertown podcast was going to come back, and then
6: they don't really like me. So a lot of these people just hate me, and they prefer that.
0: Why would they hate you? I don't understand. Why would they hate you?
6: Well, because they don't feel you make them hate me because you use my wrong pronouns and you don't support me and you gaslight me.
0: I just had you on the fifth hour podcast. That's the ultimate. Did he just do a 180 right there?
4: Totally did.
0: Did he not start the call by saying the greatest accomplishment of his life?
4: I was so excited. I was like, oh, look, he doesn't hate you anymore. I don't know.
0: Now I'm going to give him a pass because Blind Scott's off the meds. So I'm going to give him, from what I've heard, I don't know. You know, he's not taking the meds. And so that happened. See, the problem is I brought up Robbie and these other people, and then that.
4: You made him jealous.
0: Yeah, that triggered him. That was painful for Scott. That was unfortunate. Anyway, it is the Ben Maller Show. By the way, Don Mattingly, Donnie Baseball, by default, because apparently nobody else wants the Phillies job, Don Mattingly, apparently, what we're hearing, the job is his if he wants. He's going to remain the Phillies manager 2027 after Alex Cora said, I ain't going there, Mattingly. And the Phillies started terribly under Rob Thompson, then turned things around, although they tanked in the playoffs. So he's supposedly in line, Don Mattingly, to get that job full time. Good for him. All right, here's the Who Am I game. I was a sixth round pick. I threw the most famous lateral in NFL playoff history, and I also even appeared in professional wrestling for TNA at the Slammiversary. I believe that's what it was called. Anyway, sixth round pick. I threw the most famous lateral pass in NFL playoff history and appeared in TNA wrestling back during my career. Who am I? That is the question. The answer. We'll get to it, and we will do it next. However, it is the B block. What hour is it?
7: Number one.
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19: And shouts out to Mike Dicker, by the way, man. Yeah. Much love, respect to the Dicker family.
17: Yeah.
19: West PA guy.
17: Bear fans, I think, were under this illusion that the two games they won against Green Bay last year were just, hey, Bears football is back. No, those were epic collapses by Green Bay, more so than they were epic comebacks by the Bears. And this idea that the Bears would, the point spread never made any sense to me. You have a backup quarterback going into Green Bay and the Bears were favored. It was preposterous. And then once the game started, Green Bay dominated them. That was not close at any point throughout. They got outplayed, outcoached, out-physicaled, out-everything. And for Ben Johnson, we could say everything you want about all the good things he's done there. He has struggled against divisional opponents. I think he's 2-6 or 2-7 so far against division games against teams there in the North. And I just, that was a really, really, really ugly loss for Chicago. But that's probably how those other games should have gone last year if Green Bay didn't gag them away late. And no, Micah,
19: you don't have to live in that, though. I mean, they don't have their quarterback right now. And sometimes you can get through games. Eagles.
17: Why were they? That made no sense.
19: I don't know why they were favored.
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19: What week does Harbaugh go on the hot seat?
17: Everything that could go wrong went wrong. And it just Justin Herbert, this is the worst he's looked in his career. And I don't know if it's because he's got his mind on other things. And I don't blame him, because I'd have my mind on the solar system too. But it just feels like we're at the point now to where I don't know where they're getting a win. And they're in a really, really bad spot. And Harbaugh doesn't strike me as a guy who's going to make changes on his staff midseason.
19: How are you going to make changes right now?
17: I don't.
19: How? I don't know, man. It's bad. That's as bad is, as bad does.
17: They're the worst team in that division by far.
8: Two pros, LeVar Arrington, Brady Quinn, and a cup of Joe, Jonas Knox. 6 a.m. Eastern, 3 a.m. Pacific on Fox Sports Radio. And now, Steve Covino.
0: Oh, boy.
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8: Rich Davis. 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
0: And I'm not going to do the whole rest of the schedule, but we're at 5-0 right now, right? And I say we because, like, John Lynch told me I'm on the team. Like, I'm part of it. That's why I'm saying with the little fluff part of their schedule coming up, knock on wood, that's why the Niners, watching the Seahawks and Rams both drop a couple, could be huge down the stretch. They'll be three games up and have the tiebreaker over the Rams this early into the season. The Rams would have a lot of making up to do with very little margin of error. They'll make the playoffs as a wild card, likely. Maybe. Who knows?
1: You know what they say, Rich? 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
0: They've always said that. Just interesting to see where the 49ers... I mean, I'm a homer, so of course I think they're great, but it is interesting to think that after 10 games, they could be 9-1.
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0: Ben Maller Show on Fox Sports Radio. 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It's available everywhere. It's omnipresent. And hit that little subscribe button there. You're good to go. I know. It's wild and crazy, right? Yes, it is. Thank you. All right, back to it we go, and we'll pay off the somewhat popular, Who Am I?
1: Who?
0: It's where we pretend to be somebody else, and here we go. I was a sixth-round draft pick. I threw the most famous lateral in NFL playoff history. I also appeared in TNA Wrestling back in the day. Who am I? That is the question. What is the answer? And let's see, does anyone in the Maller Militia know the answer? Femi, the top Uber Eats driver in the Twin Cities, is going with Rob Gronkowski as his answer. What else do we have? Let's see here. Alf, the alien opiner, says Eli Herring, the high draft pick, turned down millions to not work in the NFL on the Sabbath. Okay. That's from our buddy. Who else? Terry Bradshaw, guest by Maller Prop Guy. Page down. Jesse the Body Ventura from Not Blind Austin. Lawrence got it right, obviously cheating. Jerome Bettis, the bus goes round and round. The wheels on the bus go round and round. That's from Analog Al for Jerome Bettis, his answer. Frank Hauser going with Chicago Bears great Pard Pierce is his answer. King Kong Bundy from our friend Natron, who lives up in Stockton and comes to the Maller meet and greet with his lady there every year. He's in Vegas. We get to hang out with Natron. A tree from the 773. He got it right, obviously cheating. Who else do we have? Page down. Analog Al says Blind Scott is awesome in Blind Scott's head. So he says, El Rey says we need to go back to Worcester. I would love to go back to Worcester. I had a great time in Worcester. The people at the Woo Sox were very nice the next day. We had a wonderful night out, met a lot of friends of the show. It was a great time. So we have no plans to go back to Worcester, but we'll love to. I love hanging out in Boston. Need to go there more. All right, one more time. Here's the Who Am I game. I was a six-round pick. I threw the most famous lateral in NFL Who? Playoff history. I also appeared in TNA Wrestling. Who am I? Lorena!
2: It's obviously Hulk Hogan.
0: No. That would be the man who completed the illegal lateral, Frank Wycheck, the late Frank Wycheck, the Kevin Dyson, Music City Miracle. He had a good passing career. Didn't pass much, but he completed most of the pass. Frank Wycheck.
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2: The American League Championship Series is tied at a game apiece after Tampa Bay's home win against Cleveland 3-1. The Rays got their three runs in the fourth inning thanks to an error by veteran third baseman Jose Ramirez. Winning pitcher Freddie Peralta of Tampa Bay went six scoreless innings with six strikeouts. Game three of the best of seven is in Cleveland on Thursday. The NLCS resumes Wednesday night on FS1. The Brewers lead the Dodgers 2-0. LA DH Shohei Ohtani, despite injuries, will still be in the lineup. Patriots running back Travion Henderson is due to miss multiple weeks with a high ankle sprain. 49ers linebacker Dre Greenlaw's one-game suspension was upheld. Bears defensive end Montez Sweat was suspended 2 games for PEDs. And Rams tackle Alaric Jackson was suspended 2 games for punching an opponent after the game Monday. And in the NHL, Carolina won it 6 straight, 4-2 over Washington. I'm Steve DeSager.
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0: Can you have a lightning bolt when you have no power? Can you have that? Welcome in the beginning of another hour of the Ben Maller Show. We are in the air everywhere as we gab away. And we have low prices that nobody can beat. We're giving our takes away for free. You get a take. You get a take. You get it. Everyone gets a take. I know. Coast to coast, border to border, and beyond, on the vast and stratospherically powerful microphones of FSR emanating live from the roller as we drive that steamroller around the radio dial. Guaranteed human from the world famous Fox Sports Radio studios where Alameda Lou from the Bay. He's got his Brock Purdy jersey on. He's got his little sippy cup. He's got a little 49er sippy cup there. 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The crown is yours. And Kathy in Madison, she's all fired up. She's in Wisconsin. She's a big Brewers fan. She's very excited about the series continuing in the National League Championship Series. And there is no time like October. The NLCS is here streaming live on Fox One. The back-to-back World Series champion Dodgers take on the top seed Brewers. Game 3 of the NLCS will be on Wednesday night. This NLCS rematch, one series from the World Series. You can stream the MLB postseason live on Fox One. And our lead this hour from the power outage heard around the NFL following Denver's latest beatdown of the 0-5 Chargers, although it wasn't really a beatdown. They won the game by 6 points. Justin Herbert, the incompetent quarterback of the Chargers, has had his name bandied about. A lot of trade chatter, if you follow this kind of stuff. That's heating up. I don't know if you saw any of this or not. Perhaps not. Herbert signed one of those mega millions contracts through 2029. He's contractually obligated to the team that used to be in San Diego, the Chargers. And he's got massive money. There is a no-trade clause. So there is a no-trade clause. Now, his value in terms of the trade market, there are some that are saying, well, he's worth 2 first-round picks. You know, and people are just throwing fettuccine Alfredo against the wall to see what sticks. They're like, well, he's worth 2 first-round picks. Others are like, well, nah, you couldn't even get a second round and a third-round pick for Herbert the way he's playing. He has been not only a quarterback, he's been terrible this year for the Chargers, completing less than 60% of his passes with 5 touchdowns, 7 interceptions, which I'm told is not good, 17 sacks in 5 games. Bad situational awareness, and that's on him, and a miserable passer rating. The numbers are bad across the board for Justin Herbert. He is winless in 3 playoff appearances, including one of the all-time great choke jobs in pro football history, as the Charger quarterback did nothing in the second half, which is why the Jacksonville Jaguars storm back from 27 points down. And then last year, if I remember correctly, against the Texans, Justin Herbert was very generous giving the football away. So November is approaching. We're getting, you know, it's already the 14th of October, November approaching, the trade deadline. The Chargers publicly insisting that they are never, ever going to trade Justin Herbert. They let that be known to the sock puppet who in NFL insider crowd that just repeats everything. No, we're not trading him. We'll never trade, never ever going to trade Justin Herbert. That's a long time. All right, so it's a good jumping off point. Let us discuss the question for those of you in the back of the room. What do you make of Chargers quarterback Justin Herbert being floated by some on the trade market and the Chargers claiming, no, we're never going to trade this guy. So I've got assembly line, McDonald's soft serve, and barbed wire. And we will combine all of these things together, and we are going to have a screw loose, which is what some of the people that call this show have, a few screws loose. All right, so number one.
1: Number one.
0: Now, privately, the Chargers have made it be known that we are not getting rid of Justin Herbert. That is their position. They leaked it. Adam Schefter had it. They said, well, we're not going to trade this guy. However, the circle of life in the NFL is you are a promising quarterback coming out of the draft. You play okay. You get a big contract. And then at that point, you got to crank it up a couple of notches. He's not cranking it up a couple of notches. And we know that one man's trash is another man's treasure. That's the way it is. And just if you don't believe me, look at Goodwill, look at OfferUp, all those.

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1: Broadcasters just loved Justin Herbert. Slava, all over Justin Herbert. You look back at that, and it's kind of like he was a bag of Ruffles potato chips, the flaming hot cheddar and sour cream. A lot of empty calories there. A lot of empty calories. And yet, he was given the franchise quarterback contract and didn't deliver the results. Not a big game quarterback, Justin Herbert. Not a guy that gets it done in the big moment. He hasn't been that guy. You're not that guy, pal. You're not that guy. And the Herbert alibi assembly line, the Justin Herbert alibi assembly line, operates 24 hours a day, 7 days a week, including all federal holidays. It does not shut down. Every failure has a nice excuse. A really nice excuse. Every single one. And I say, oh, well, it's not his fault. It's the offensive line. Okay, it's the offensive line's fault. That's great. Oh, no, it's the coaching staff. They're the ones that are effing up. Okay, they're stupid. Fine. No, it's the injuries. Okay, I got you. It's the injuries. No, wait a minute. It's the receivers. It's their fault. No, hold on a sec. It's the fans. There's not enough powder blue fans. That's why Herbert's not good. Herbert is always just an innocent bystander, even though he's the donkey under center. Right? He's always the innocent bystander at the scene of the crime. And it's one football crime after another for the Chargers, one after another. At some point, he's either just incapable of doing it, and he just can't overcome adversity. Or what else? I don't even know any other answer to that. What would the other answer be? Now, for those of you that said there's no way the Chargers are going to trade him, they said they're not going to trade him, they're not going to trade him, blah, blah, blah, blah, blah. Yeah, Herbert has a no-trade clause. Whoop-de-damn-do. Whoop-de-damn-do. He's got a no-trade clause. That's great. What does that mean? That just means he can handpick the team he wants to play for. It also means he can get a little kicker, little sweetener, some sugar put on top, and they can facilitate a trade. Now, Herbert is one desperate owner away from becoming someone else's very expensive science project. Very expensive science project. And you say, well, who would be in the market? The obvious one would be the Atlanta Falcons. They don't have a quarterback. Michael Penix Jr., when he plays, is okay, but he's always hurt. Tua sucks. So they don't have a quarterback. If you're Atlanta and you got all these toys around the quarterback position, all these great playmakers, why would you not call the Chargers up and say, hey, let's make a deal. Let's bring in Justin Herbert, see if he likes to eat grits. We'll bring him to Atlanta. Or if you're the Minnesota Vikings, you don't have a quarterback. You've got a championship-level defense in Minnesota. You don't have a quarterback. You go on this gimmick sideshow guy, the glitch, Alligator Arms Murray. Now, I'm not convinced that Herbert's an upgrade from Kyler Murray. Some of you people are, so go that direction. And then you look at some of the other bad franchises that are always making moves that you question. You say, well, the Cleveland Browns, they don't have a quarterback. And the Arizona Cardinals, they don't have a quarterback. All right, now, page two. To the Fight Club. That's right. Body blow, Fight Club. Fallout, Monday Night Football postgame. The Bills beat the Rams in overtime on the undercard. In the main event, the Rams actually knocked out the Buffalo Bills. What? Yeah, well, if the game had gone to double overtime, as my friend Alex used to say, then, hey, that would have been a win for the Rams. It was the postgame punch. Heard round the football world, everyone buzzing about this. I assume you know by now. We talked about it a little bit yesterday. Rams left tackle Alaric Jackson suspended not one but two games without pay for throwing a haymaker at Bills linebacker Bradley Chubb. And he did connect. He was caught red-handed. Jackson confronted Chubb. There were words exchanged. And one thing led to another, and then kaboom! As Eileen in San Francisco would say, kaboom! Just like that, right there, punch to the head.

0: to the face, right in midfield. Television cameras caught the whole thing. Question. What stands out about the Rams' starting left tackle, Alaric Jackson, being suspended for punching a Bills player post-game after the game had ended in overtime? So after a minutes-long Maller deliberation of the available information, we have determined that Alaric Jackson was not actually suspended for throwing a punch for fighting. He was suspended for being an idiot to the highest degree. Congratulations. The irony here is extraordinary. It just is. So Jackson works in one of the most heavily televised industries in America. There isn't a lot of live television. Local news is live in television and sports are live. And nothing draws an audience more than the NFL. So you work for a business that is a TV show and they sell football, but it's really a TV show. And you somehow, you jackwagon, somehow forgot that the game was being televised. Or you assumed that there was something else going on. The NFL didn't need to investigate this. They had the punch from not one, not two, not three, not four, not five. How about six different camera angles? I'm guessing there's some drone footage somewhere of the punch. And Jackson apparently thought the final whistle meant the surveillance system was unplugged. That's it, no more. It's difficult to claim that you've been misunderstood when your fist is doing all the talking. It's very difficult. The man possesses Alaric Jackson, based on some of his other activities here as well. He possesses the impulse control of a toddler who has been told, hey, the McDonald's soft serve machine is broken. And, well, no, I need my cone. I need my vanilla cone. Where's my McFlurry? What's wrong with you people? So, I will tell you, try punching a colleague at the office Christmas party, which will be here in a couple months. Try punching a colleague and see how understanding your employer becomes. Let me know. Get back to me. All right. I'm not telling you to do that. I'm just saying if you do that, get back to me. So, Alaric Jackson, the football IQ, it went from questionable to assembly required. There was an employee at the company years ago that did go. It was not him. We did have an employee who did throw a haymaker, who then actually ended up on network television, by the way. He got promoted. All right, final point to Austin, Texas, the rare college football story, which is a hybrid. It's college and the NFL. So Texas coach Steve Sarkisian, Coach Sark, defending his quarterback. That's my quarterback, Arch Manning, earlier this week, claiming his famous surname, the Manning surname, brings unfair scrutiny. Boo, hoo, hoo. Sarkisian argued an unknown quarterback with four top 10 victories and 13 starts would receive universal praise. And his defense following Arch Manning this past weekend had not one but two costly fourth quarter interceptions, handing unranked Oklahoma a win. As the number one team in college football, Texas at the time went
1: number one,
0: belly up. The game delivered. Boomer Sooner. And they got it done thanks to the generosity of Arch Manning. Unranked team beating the top team. And the first of those mistakes was a pick six. The second, with 19 seconds remaining, set up Oklahoma for the game-winning 47-yard field goal. Unlike the L.A. Rams, the Sooners kicker not terrible at his job and actually made the kick. So the preseason Heisman contender and the man who had been projected as the top pick in the 2027 NFL draft has had a bumpity ride in Austin. Some highs and some lows. Even the Ohio State game, Arch Manning was horrific. It was terrible for the in that particular game at the end. By the way, We'd like to alert all the affiliates down the line. Stay Awake with Jake is listening, by the way. He heard his name, and he is tuned in. You know, he's a big radio muckety-muck and all that, engineer and all that, the great Stay Awake with Jake. Lorraine, I don't know if you know Jake. Jake was our engineer for a long time, Jake Warner. The
1: like
0: great
1: Big Brother Jake?
0: Big Brother Jake.
1: Yeah, I met him at Mount SAC, my college that I go to.
0: Okay, there you go. Anyway, to the question, here it is Texas coach Steve Sarkisian confusing legitimate quarterback criticism with unfair expectations because Arch Manning has a famous last name? So to answer the question, listen, I'm nodding my head yes. This is obviously a confused Sark, Coach Sark. Are we supposed to throw some kind of pity party? Is that what we're supposed to do for a quarterback who won the genetic lottery? Do you know how much easier it is in life when you're born into the Manning family? Now, good for him. That's a wonderful mitzvah. I'm not ripping him for it, but let's not sit here and pretend like it's hardship. The Manning name in the football world is a VIP pass. It is not some kind of prison sentence. You can't say you overcame the odds. Now, you could argue that he's Arch Manning, not Peyton or Eli Manning's son, the other Manning's son, right? Cooper Manning. He said, well, that's not as good. But Arch Manning was born into royalty, football royalty. He was born on third base. And you listen to Steve Sarkisian. I know coaches have to defend their players, but you listen to Steve Sarkisian, and he wants us to believe the poor guy had to crawl through broken glass and barbed wire to get where he is in life, overcoming the odds. He'd overcome the odds if he hadn't made it. He would have overcome the odds to play college football. By the way, Arch Manning, who is apparently is really difficult to not celebrate Arch Manning, according to Coach Sark, out of all the college football quarterbacks, where is Arch Manning? Where does he rank? And remember, he was a Heisman contender preseason, so he's, what do you think, certainly top 20, right? No? All right, top 25. Huh? All right, how about top 30? Do I hear top 30? Got to be top 30. Come on. Top 35? No? All right. Top 40. Yes? All right, you're nodding. You're not. No? Now, it turns out Arch Manning is the 65th ranked quarterback in college football. Is that good? I'm asking for a friend. 65th ranked quarterback in college football, behind the likes of the quarterbacks from the Western Michigan Broncos and Sam Houston State. Their quarterbacks rank higher than Arch Manning. If Arch Manning were named Arch Johnson, nobody would have considered him a Heisman favorite or possible top pick overall before the season. Right? That's just a fact, Jack. That's a fact. And he's the most protected quarterback in collegiate football, Arch Manning. He's got a massive NIL deal because of the last name, not because of his production on the field. And so you can't enjoy the perks of football royalty and then claim some kind of diplomatic immunity when you throw the ball to the wrong team multiple times and cost your team a victory against an unranked opponent. And I understand all coaches do not want to criticize their players because the players today can't handle it. And even back in the old days, they didn't always blast players, but they did occasionally, rare and appropriate, blast the player. Sarkisian is reluctant to hold Arch Manning accountable. He is. And really what Coach Sark is doing, he's double dipping. He's not only coaching the Longhorns, he's also running a public relations department for the Manning family is what he's doing. And it's not going to work out well for Sarkisian either. He's not going to last there. If this goes the way that it's possibly going to go, it certainly looks like it's heading that direction. You lose to Oklahoma like that, my God. Watch out. All right, it is the Ben Maller Show. If you'd like to comment on this, we'll open up the phone lines again, 877-996-6369. You do not have to call. We have plenty of people and content we can talk about. We don't need your call. 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Well, the verdict is in, and it is a split decision for one of the biggest names in sports who spent the last couple weeks in a courtroom. Split decision for an NFL star. We'll give you that, and we will do it next.
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0: Ben Maller Show, Fox Sports Radio, as we roll on. A reminder, next hour, not this hour, next hour, you'll be long gone by next hour, but next hour, we will have the Queen of Hearts with Lorena. She'll be giving out advice on the stock market, geopolitical situations, or just about relationships. But either way, she'll be here next hour. The Queen of Hearts, hashtag Queen of Hearts for that. In the meantime, you want to be part of the live radio show? 877-996-6369. No need to call if you have nothing to say. Just sit back and eavesdrop in. Or you can hang out with us on the phones. You can send a message on X at Ben Maller. That's at Ben Maller. Lorena is here. She's the FSR tech queen.
1: Yo, yo, yo, yo.
0: And she likes yo-yos. And Koopa Loop.
1: Not very good at them, though.
0: Koopa Loop right over there. At a Bronco fan. Comments can and will be used against you in the court of the Maller Militia, so please act accordingly. I'm guessing not a lot of yo-yos are being used anymore. I think the yo-yo and the Ouija board are things that have gone away. And the hula hoop.
1: Those are the slinky.
0: The slinky also. Things of a bygone era that are no longer used.
1: Those are things that you would do when you had nothing to do with your hands, but we're all so busy scrolling these days.
0: Yes, exactly. Exactly, exactly, exactly. Bob from Glen Allen writes in, Virginia. He says, hey, Ben, about the ops comment, I'm an old timer. What is Chargers' sell price asking for a Browns fan? Yeah. Pennies on the dollar. Doug, our buddy Douglas from Mississippi writes in. Haven't heard from Douglas in a while. Shouldn't we look at Arch Manning and others that have pro family members as what could happen, not what is going to happen? What could happen, not what's going to happen? Well, it's the Nepo baby situation. It's not quite the same direct Nepo baby thing because Arch Manning is not Eli or Peyton Manning's son, but uncle. Peyton and Uncle Elijah. Mad Jack writes in, says, should I wait? He says, should I wait to get my Blake Snell jersey until it goes on clearance? I'm a myopic Dodger fan, and I've got to get mine. Got to get mine. I ain't playing until I get mine, bro. I'm not playing. Yeah. I would wait because it will be on sale if the Dodgers end up gagging this series away.
2: I'm not playing unless I get mine.
0: Yeah. Some interesting stories out there about Blake Snell. I don't know what's true or not, but people telling me some interesting tales.
2: Bro, I'm risking my life.
0: Some interesting things about Blake Snell. I don't know if it's true or not, but I can't say it. I'm going to get sued, but very interesting. Curmudgeon Wayne writes in, says it would be nice if you could do one show without the drooling over an L.A. team every damn night. It's the same. Well, Curmudgeon Wayne, let me explain how this works, okay? I know you're not that smart because you're Curmudgeon Wayne. So every day I start with a blank canvas. Think of me like PBS legend from back in the day, Bob Ross. And I am painting a forest. I've got trees. I got the whole thing.
1: And beautiful bushes.
0: A lot of bushes. And so I come in here every day, and I don't know what to talk about. People tell me, oh, man, you've been doing the same stupid job for 25 years. Holy crap, how do you do it? Every day is different. There's something new. There's some new controversy every day. It just so happens, Curmudgeon Wayne, that the stories here are today's crop of stories are about Justin Herbert. I don't care about the Chargers. That's the story. And Ohtani, the Dodgers saying they were going to bench Ohtani, that was the story as well. That was a much more important story than the Tampa Bay Rays and the Cleveland Guardians. Yo, Analog Al says Arch Johnson was an actor during the 1960s, Munsters and the Twilight Zone. Yeah, I think I'm up on my manager or my actors from the 1960s. Fargo Pete writes in and says, hey, Ben, the most important stat for the Ben Maller Show is the RPO, radio power off. Mine is a 1. It's the amount of seconds it takes from the time you hear Marcel or Whoopie Pie Blair until you turn the radio off. Well, that's a bad job by you, Fargo Pete. You don't turn the show off. You turn the sound down. That's what you do. All right, let's go to the phones. Let's go to Don, who's in Southern California here in Simi Valley.
3: Hey, Good evening, Big Ben. Great to always hear you. I've been listening to you on the radio since about 2002.
0: It's a long time. It's a good run.
3: Yeah.
0: That's a long time.
3: Your show is the best thing since Scott Farrell's Farrell on the Bench, when he used to make fun of professional sports for idiots like Arch Manning and the whole incestuous nepotism that emanates from Daryl Royal Stadium and permeates the entire Permian Basin from Lubbock to Dallas. I mean, all through the 80s, all I heard from every prostitute on campus, oh, Coy Detmer this, Ty Detmer that. And now all I've heard is Manning, Manning, Manning, Manning. None of them is fit to play Pee-wee League football. The last decent football player that came out of Texas was a guy named Bubba Smith. And I'd like to see any of those Manning stand up to Bubba Smith.
0: Yeah. No, I hear you. Listen, let me point out, I have a great Bubba Smith story. Do you know my, you probably do if you've been listening for 20-something years, but Bubba Smith, when I was doing local radio, Bubba Smith was doing beer commercials. You remember those beer commercials back in the day Bubba Smith was doing?
3: I actually met him on a set where he was about to do a beer commercial, and I have a freaking autographed beer can from him.
0: Oh, well, great. Well, Bubba Smith was a very nice man. He showed up. We were doing these. I was doing local radio, and Bubba Smith showed up to these remotes we were doing at these different bars. He showed up, I think it was twice. I remember it might have only been one time. But it was through the beer company. They set him up. And he came out there. And it was the funniest thing. He gave this whole story about the NFL rigged the Super Bowl, the Jets and the Baltimore Colts Super Bowl, the Joe Namath.
3: Super Bowl III.
0: Yeah. Bubba gave the whole story. And he went into great detail. He was on the Baltimore Colts, that team that obviously lost.
3: Yes, I remember Bubba Smith very well. And when he played for Houston, too.
0: Yeah. It was just funny. You brought his name up, and I was like, that was a great memory. Because we were like, that's great. And there's no recorded, there's no tape of it or anything like that. There was no internet back then. So it was just him on the radio riffing about how the NFL rigged the Super Bowl to screw over his team, the Baltimore Colts. But I did like the fact that you called up, Don, after many years here, to just take a shot at Arch Manning.
3: Bubba Smith, his father taught him how to play football and how to take a hit. You know how?
0: How's that?
3: He'd whack him with a 2x4.
0: Yeah, that generally doesn't work these days. Back in those days, though. In those days, you could do it. All right. Well, thank you, Don. Well, we'll talk to you in 20
3: Ben,
0: years.
3: Yeah. Thank you for still being on the air.
0: All right. Well, thank the management here at Fox Sports Radio. Thank you. Let's say hello to, let's go to Anthony. He's in Louisiana. He's a fan favorite. And let's get some hot sports talk with Anthony. Hello, Anthony.
4: Hey, Ben. How you doing?
0: There are some people, Anthony, that have been emailing me thinking you are in the running for Caller of the Year. Your thoughts?
4: I am?
0: Your thoughts.
4: Oh, that's nice. I'm famous. I guess I'm famous.
0: That's a drop. See, there's another drop. The man's a drop machine. Anthony is a drop machine, is what he is.
4: I need the Dodgers in trouble.
0: That's a hot take right there. Should we do some kind of voodoo boogaloo, Anthony, to save the Dodgers?
4: I don't know, because Shohei Ohtani, he's not the same.
0: Look at this. And people said Anthony couldn't do sports talk. This guy's amazing. What a machine this guy is with the takes. That's two takes. The Dodgers are in trouble, and he took a shot at Ohtani. Two takes.
1: Hey, you sportsman.
4: How you doing?
1: I'm good. How's your mouth?
4: It's a lot better.
1: Yeah? Did you have any swelling?
4: No.
1: Did you get a tooth extracted or just a filling?
4: No, I just got two teeth taken out.
1: Okay, so that means you can't drink out of a straw for like a week.
4: Yeah.
1: Because you could pull the blood clot out of your mouth and then you could get an abscess little thingy and it could hurt a
0: problem,
1: lot.
0: Yeah. Are you a straw guy? I love straws. I'm a big straw guy. I always love straws.
4: No, I drink out the cup. I get sick.
0: Yeah, we call that the raw way to drink is what we call
1: it.
0: You like that raw without that straw there. No interference. I got you, Anthony. All right.
4: Yeah, well, y'all take my friend Andrea out there, hey.
0: All right, Andrea, let me tell you something. This guy right here, this big stud here, Anthony in Louisiana, big fan of your work. Big fan of your work. All right.
4: Y'all take care.
0: All right, bye-bye.
1: Bye.
0: All right, let's go. Is it? I believe we have Randy Savage online. I had no idea that was even possible. Is that correct here? Is this we have? Hello, Randy Savage. Are you there, Randy?
5: Oh, yeah, Ben Mellers, oh, yeah.
0: Well, welcome. Well, your thoughts, Randy, on Arch Manning?
5: Well, he's got a bunch of kids that play good ball. I don't know how smart they are because I got hit a lot from New Orleans back in the day.
0: Yeah. I've always been a big fan of Macho Man. So, Macho Man, any advice you have for the Dodgers, Macho Man?
5: I would just keep paying them until the checks don't bounce. I don't know.
0: Okay. All right. There it is. Any final thought here before we move on, Macho Man?
5: How about the Seattle Seahawks just can't keep the ball on the ground? They're just giving it up left and right.
0: Yeah, it's a problem. It's almost like that was a fluke last year, right?
5: I don't know. Donald's got red hair. Kind of a curse, I guess. I don't know.
0: Yeah, it is a bit of a curse. All right, thank you. All right, there he is. Look at that, Macho Man. It is the Ben Maller Show. We've got Mallerly Third Degree. We'll push back that split decision story. Here's the instant trivia. According to the Nerd Next Gen Stats, Blank leads all NFL quarterbacks with the most passes dropped by his receivers so far this season. Again, Blank leads all NFL quarterbacks, most passes dropped by his receivers this season in the NFL. That's the instant trivia, the answer. And Maller to the Third Degree. We'll get to it. We'll do it next. However, it is the B block. What hour is it?
6: Number two.
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13: Let's go!
8: You must have been busy, but The Odd Couple with Rob Parker and Calvin Washington. We're breaking this down.
14: Every day I'm shuffling.
15: Brock Purdy was an MVP candidate a couple years ago, right?
16: Yeah.
15: This ain't like, oh my God, I can't believe it. No, they went into a Christmas night game, Calvin. Him and Lamar Jackson, basically, people thought going in, Brock Purdy had the advantage. And after that game was all over, it was clear that Lamar was going to win the MVP. And all I'm saying is, that's where I'm at with Kyle Shanahan. So I'm not going to celebrate him. I'm not going to tell you how he's the best coach in the NFL and he's this and he's that. Man, I got too many examples the other way. And until we get there, because I really believe, like, you can't crown him for what he's done in the regular season. I don't care how many games they win, first place. We've got way too much evidence the other way.
17: First of all, I ain't listening to nothing you're saying, because I'm going to tell you why I ain't listening to nothing you're saying. Kyle Shanahan can go to the Super Bowl this year, win the Super Bowl, just like you said, I'll give him credit, and you're still going to say he's dead to you.
15: Was I right about Sam Darnold?
17: Once he gets
15: was
17: on
15: I
17: the...
15: Was right about Sam
17: No, I was right. I told you he was going to get to the Super Bowl and win it.
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17: what
15: well
17: do you
15: in the
17: mean?
15: Super Bowl?
17: He played fine.
15: How's he playing now?
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17: 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He's got a Super Bowl ring. He's feeling himself.
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17: He's struggling right now. But my point is, you know good and well, once he's on the dead to you list, Kyle Shanahan can win a Super Bowl, and you're going to say, let's say, whoever the other coach is, you're going to say, it was their fault they didn't coach correct. Look, you like, hey, he knows me.
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17: Yes, that's exactly what you're going to do. So I will give Kyle Shanahan his...
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18: Wow. Marvin Harrison Jr. III got traded over the weekend. By the way, some bad reporting. Because it was, yeah, he's going to get traded. 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I don't know, but he's going to get traded. Okay. And then all of a sudden you had, well, is he going to the Colts? And then the Colts reporter said, no, I'm not going here. And is he going to Kansas City? And Kansas City reporter, no, he's not going here. Is he going to be reunited with C.J. Stroud? 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I've said it before. 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You're supposed to play football. You're good at football. Do you love it? Is something going to change with him because he's there with C.J. 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
21: When you decide to play for a field goal, you get what you get. 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
8: 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Yeah.

0: You can become a member of the Ben Maller Show on YouTube. That's right. I know. It's amazing. Check it out. Ben Maller Show YouTube page. You get Maller monologues. All you have to do is click the little thingamajig there, and you become a member of our community, and you can support the show, help us get in the algorithm. As you know, the internet's a rigged game, so we need you to help us rig the game. Most of it's fake bots and dummy accounts and all that stuff. So we need real people. That would be you, a real person. You were born, you live, and you'll die. You're a real human being, unlike a bot. So subscribe to the Ben Maller Show YouTube page. Thank you, thank you, thank you. All right, time now for the Insta trivia, and here it is. According to Next Gen Stats, blank leads all NFL quarterbacks with the most passes dropped by his receivers so far this season. We're 5 weeks into the season. That is the question. What's the answer? Alf, the alien opiner, going with Bubby Brister, the legend from back in the day. If you're old, you know who that is. Maller prop guy going with Robbie, the mailbag carrier of the year. Trevor Lawrence from Femi, the Uber Eats driver. Who else do we have? Rowan Blanchard, who is 25 today, from Late Night Drug Tester. Kelly Stafford from Shane in Des Moines. Yeah, she's not annoying. Who else do we have? Monty Hall from Mediocre Kabuki, the legend. Mike Tomczak from Dat Dude. You can't mess with Dat Dude. Shadur Sanders, tossed out by JT, the wingman. Jim Kelly from Filler Up Phil. Page down. All right. CJ Stroud from Analog Al. I'm sure Mr. Irrigation agrees. What say you, Lorena?
1: Jack Skellington.
0: No. So, gotta have Love. Jordan Love of the Green Bay Packers. 13 drop passes. 13 by the Packer receivers. Here we go. Here we go. Here we go. Here we go. Here we go.
2: How about
0: here
2: that?
0: We go. I said, here we go.
3: This is when Big Ben gets grilled.
0: And it figures to be a roller coaster to the Koopaloop.
4: Ben, Caleb Williams is progressing, but they're not sure if he's going to be able to start this weekend.
0: Yeah.
4: But they also said they have not determined who will take first-team snaps at Wednesday's practice if it's not Williams. Ben, who do you think gives them a better chance to win, Case Keenum or Tyson Bagent? Bagent?
0: Bagent. Like special agent, Bagent. With the Monday night game, I think it was a Monday night game, the primetime game, you'd go with Case Keenum. And the Bears were flat. As Tree in Chicago and Yefimi and FaZe. No, they just didn't play well at all in any phase against the Green Bay Packers. But I know they're paying Bagent top-level backup QB money, so he's probably going to be the guy. He didn't play well enough. Who cares? Why are you married to your backup quarterback? I'd go Case Keenum. Next!
4: Cam Scataboo had a costly fumble, but it ended up, they saved him with a tie.
0: Yeah, yeah.
4: But yesterday, an unnamed scout and Ooh, league executive.
0: I like that. Love that. Yeah,
4: yes. They said that Scataboo is a change of pace guy, not a starting running back in the NFL. Do you agree with them?
0: That was the argument coming out of college at Arizona State, that he's not an every down running back, that he can be exhilarating but also frightening if you play him all the time. He's become a bit of a cult hero with the Giants. So they're in this pickle where the fans love him and they don't really have anybody who's that much better than him, so until they get somebody that's clearly better, I just think you ride the roller coaster. Next!
4: Texans got their first win. Nico Collins talked up his quarterback, CJ Stroud, said the dude is hooping. You think it's too little too late? You think it's too little too late for the Texans?
0: No, they're in the AFC South. 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Jacksonville looks all right, but no, I mean, they're not a good team, the Texans. But how'd we do?
4: You pass.
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3: The American League Championship Series is tied at a game apiece after Tampa Bay's home win against Cleveland 3-1. The Rays got their three runs in the fourth inning thanks to an error by veteran third baseman Jose Ramirez. Winning pitcher Freddy Peralta of Tampa Bay went six scoreless innings with six strikeouts. Game three of the best of seven is in Cleveland on Thursday. The NLCS resumes Wednesday night on FS1. The Brewers lead the Dodgers 2-0. LA DH Shohei Ohtani, despite injuries, will still be in the lineup. Patriots running back Travion Henderson is due to miss multiple weeks with a high ankle sprain. 49ers linebacker Dre Greenlaw's one-game suspension was upheld. Bears defensive end Montez Sweat was suspended 2 games for PEDs. And Rams tackle Alaric Jackson was suspended 2 games for punching an opponent after the game Monday. And in the NHL, Carolina won it 6 straight, 4-2 over Washington. I'm Steve DeSager.
4: Okay, let's get started.
5: Ben Maller saying this.
6: Now it blows.
5: Saying that.
6: Genetic phone booth.
5: And
6: Billy Crystal.
7: They held a webinar
8: on how not to play the position. He is such a Mr. Softy that he can't play back-to-back.
5: With a big dog touch.
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8: Called to the carpet. You have been called to the carpet. Welcome in the beginning of another hour of the Ben Maller Show. We are in the air everywhere as we talk up a storm. We do. We just keep going and going and going as we catch the bug. But what kind of bug do we catch? Coast to coast, border to border, and beyond, on the vast and outrageously powerful microphones of FSR, emanating live from the Nuggets. Not the Denver Nuggets, the Nuggets of Information, guaranteed human from the world-famous Fox Sports Radio studios, where Overnight Joe keeps the TV station on in Rochester, and Lady Sideburns say, "Hey, Mala, what about Express?" 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And I got this message, and I thought, well, that's really nice of Kev Atomic and some of these other, Hoosier Bill and JC here from SoCal and Sherman Oaks, and they were like, "Hey, what about the baseball?" I said, "I'll tell you, there is no time like October." There's a little sniff, you know, you get a little sniffy there because there's, you know, chill in the air some places. The NLCS is here. We've got Game 3 on tap. It's all streaming live on Fox 1. Game 3 tonight from La La Land, the back-to-back World Series champion Dodgers, D-O-D-G-E-R-S, Dodgers, take on the top-seeded Brew Crew as they try to pull the upset. NLCS rematch, one series from the World Series. Stream the MLB postseason live on Fox 1. So our lead this hour from the Bayou, the NFL team there, things not going so well. Coach Kellen Moore, his job security Let's just say he's had better days. Saints are 1-4, which we don't think is good. Oh, you're being mean, Maller! I know. I'm a schmuck. Kellen Moore went 6-11 in his first season as coach in Nolens. We don't think that's good either. Yeah, it's not good. So there were higher expectations this year. They were hoping that Tyler Shuck would not play like Tyler Suck. And Travis Achane and Chris Olave, there's some weapons there, right? You say, okay, there's a little something-something. A little something-something. Get it done. Well, they haven't gotten it done. Now owner Gail Benson, remember Tom Benson? If you're old, you know who Tom Benson is. He's dead. But Gail Benson runs the team, and she publicly blasted the team, and she did it at the Greater New Orleans Quarterback Club Luncheon. I always want my NFL news from the Greater Nolens Quarterback Club Luncheon. So if you didn't see this, and you probably didn't, Gail Benson warning, quote, I will not make excuses and I will not accept this level of performance as our standard. She held Kellen Moore accountable for his lack of preparation. She also blasted GM Mickey Loomis, who has lifetime employment with the Saints, held Mickey Loomis responsible for the construction or lack thereof of the roster. And so it goes in the Big Easy. So that's a good jumping off point. Let us discuss the question. You've got the Saints owner, Gail Benson, calling out Kellen Moore for the team's performance. So where do you think we're headed on this? Where is this particular story going? I've got Diners, Drive-Ins, and Dives, Colonel Sanders, and Jurassic Park. And we are going to go and put these together and go to Death Row. Not Death Row Records, Death Row, which is where you can find Kellen Moore's coaching future. It's on Death Row in terms of being a head coach. The Saints are marching all right. They're marching backwards is where they're marching. Marching sideways, marching directly into the abyss. And Kellen Moore will be a human sacrifice like the Aztecs. He's going to be sacrificed here. It's going to be a mess. He's going to be excommunicated from the sainthood if this continues the way it's going. You've got Gail Benson, who isn't threatening Kellen Moore. She is simply announcing what everyone in New Orleans who pays attention, like our friend Benjamin and Barbara in New Orleans, the team stinks. We thought they would stink. They stink. El Stinko, the Aints are back, baby. The Aints have returned. Somebody contact the unknown comic and bulk order paper bags. Go with the paper bags. This franchise, they're not rebuilding the Saints. They're not retooling. They're just rearranging the deck chairs on the sinking riverboat is what they're doing. And they're on that hamster wheel of mediocrity. And once you get on there, it is very difficult to get off the hamster wheel of mediocrity. You just keep going round and round and round. You're running. You're sweating. You're exhausting yourself. And when the whistle blows, you find yourself in the same exact spot. The same exact spot. That's how that goes. It's not a pretty situation right now for the Saints. The gumbo is spicy. It's kind of like Guy Fieri's Diners, Drive-Ins, and Dives, right? The gumbo's a little bit spicy. You've got the jambalaya, which is delightful. The football is an absolute culinary catastrophe. Terrible. The health department should be called in. There's vermin all over the kitchen. In fact, the Saints are so boring –

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1: Arf, the dogs are barking. He's in the doghouse. There's a lot of fleas in that doghouse. We are told that TV producers had to have the talk with Jason Kelce after his biased broadcast in the early morning game this past weekend, the Eagles blowing a late lead in the final 8 seconds against the Jacksonville / London Jaguars in that game. Not played in Duval County, but instead played over there in London. So the TV producers were trying to get him to stop saying, Kelce, the word, quote, we, close quote, when talking about the birds. He kept saying it. Kelce spent 13 seasons with the Philadelphia football team and has blind loyalty. Blind loyalty. And this has become a thing. The NFL Network, the propaganda arm, state-sponsored NFL Network coverage of the Jaguars' win over the Eagles in London on Sunday. So he had been criticized in the past, Jason Kelce. He again referred to the Philadelphia team as we over and over, saying that he was going to work on that and not do it. So the question is, Jason Kelce an NFL analyst or an Eagles ambassador masquerading as one? So the arrow is clearly pointed towards El Ambassador. He's the ambassador, right? If you ran a blood test on Jason Kelce at this point, it would literally show equal parts cheesesteak and Wawa's pretzels is what it would show. And yet somehow, some way, the fledgling entertainment and sports network out of Bristol, Connecticut, tossed Kelce on an Eagles broadcast. What jackwagon thought that was a good idea? And they expected absolute impartial broadcasting? Really? Okay. Who goofed? I've got to know. Putting Jason Kelce on an Eagles broadcast and expecting him to be impartial would be like hiring Colonel Sanders and asking the Colonel to stop talking about fried chicken and mashed potatoes and biscuits. What are you expecting? Seriously, this is the jockocracy at its absolute finest. Broadcast booths from sea to shining sea, they are just glorified alumni association get-togethers where the TV job is a three-hour infomercial for the former team of the player, whoever that might be. We're talking about a guy who wore a full Mummer's outfit, Jason Kelce. It doesn't get more Philadelphia than showing up to an Eagles championship parade wearing that Mummer's outfit there. And you can take Jason Kelce out of Philadelphia, but the emotional cord, the umbilical cord, is still attached. It's the way it is. And he's wearing an Eagles green thong. You know he is, under whatever clothes he's wearing. Whatever suit he's got on, he's got that nice Philadelphia Eagles thong on. And you don't need a career transition here. There's going to be no career transition. You need some kind of surgical procedure to remove Jason Kelce from his Eagle fandom. And we believe he is on the payroll still as an ambassador, one of those no-show jobs where you get paid to obviously do nothing. We think he's got one of those with Eagles. All right, last thing, we go now to pro bouncy ball. What? Calm down. I'm not going to do an exhibition monologue. I'm not doing that. We'll wait. We'll talk about the regular season when it gets here, and then we'll move on and ignore it like everyone else does until after Christmas, and then we'll ignore it again until the playoffs. So Draymond Green is pushing back against the NBA commissioner, the wokester Adam Silver. As Adam Silver has this grand plan, Adam Silver's plan is to introduce a smart basketball. Apparently the dumb basketball they've used all these years doesn't work. He wants to introduce AI and all the gadgets.

0: gadgets and gizmos of smart technology into basketball, arguing. The commissioner's arguing like, well, yeah, this is the way to do it. We've got all the tech. We've got the money. We can do it. Now, Draymond Green, his point is this threatens the game's human element. Oh, the humanity. Now, Draymond Green blasting the NBA's growing reliance on tech. Big tech has fully immersed itself in all of our sports. Draymond said this is AI continuing to creep into basketball. He warned the innovations are turning officials into robots, which is Draymond Green's way of saying, I can no longer manipulate these people, and I don't like that. Green accused the NBA. The accusation is, Draymond Green said of the NBA, they are roboticizing the game. I've never heard that word before. Have you ever heard roboticizing? I've never heard that word. I believe it's a made-up word. Anyway, Draymond declared that all this increased technology, the gadgets that they have in the NBA, takes away the natural element of the game of basketball. Now, Adam Silver, just for those of you a little slow, Adam Silver wants AI and camera technology. He wants sensors on the basketball. Out-of-bounds decisions and goaltending calls will be decided by some sensors in the ball, according to what I was reading earlier. So the question, Draymond Green says that the NBA is roboticizing the sport. Are we in or are we out on that statement by Draymond Green? So let the record show, Your Honor, let the record show that we disagree with Draymond Green on 99% of his takes. 99% of everything we generally disagree with Draymond Green. But on this one, I'm riding shotgun with Draymond. We're officially rooting for Draymond Green. Yeah. Now, the NBA is being hornswoggled. That's the word I will use. They're being hornswoggled by the Silicon Valley snake oil salesman. And I do feel dirty, by the way. I think I need a shower, possibly a tetanus shot. I've gone to the dark side. I agree with the Draymond Green take. The Ben Maller Show has reached a new low. It just has. Anyway, so the NBA is so desperate. How desperate are they? They want to modernize basketball that they consider the ball itself obsolete. Think about that for a second. The basketball that has been used, essentially the same ball since Wilt Chamberlain and Bill Russell and Magic and Bird and Kareem Abdul-Jabbar and all these legends of the game, Michael Jordan. Well, that ball is obsolete. We're talking balls. We are talking about balls. So this ball is obsolete. So they're testing this. I mentioned it's a sensor-equipped smart ball. This ball is smarter than all other balls. It's the smartest ball of them all. Is it a big ball? No. Is it a small ball? No. It's the same shape ball. Anyway, I can say all that. That would be used against me in the past. We used to do drops. That would be used against me, but we don't do it now. So I can say whatever I want. It will not come back to haunt me. I remember when Tom Brady and the Patriots were having their thing with the balls, and the deflated balls and all that. And this was weaponized. My commentary was weaponized against me. But I can have fun now because nothing will be used against me.
1: Lucky you.
0: Exactly. So anyway, listen. They want the smart balls. But they want to put microchips in the balls to eliminate, humans. No human error. No human error. Remember when Bill Belichick would bitch and complain, we need sensors in the football. And we can't really do that. You know those goal line plays? The goal line plays where you did the ball cross the goal line, and Belichick was like, just put a sensor in it. And the NFL, we're good. I got to tell you, these tech guys have the greatest hustle in America. They are able.
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10: Berries are one of the healthiest things you can eat. They're packed with fiber, antioxidants, and vitamin C. The catch is that strawberries, blueberries, and blackberries tend to land on the Environmental Working Group's Dirty Dozen list for pesticides. So, should you stop eating them? Absolutely not. You just need to wash them really well. Researchers at Harvard School of Public Health say a plain water rinse removes about a third of surface pesticides, but a quick soak in baking soda can remove close to half. Use 1 teaspoon of baking soda in 2 cups of water. Because berries are delicate, you need to soak them for just a minute or two right before you eat them. Keep in mind, some pesticides do get absorbed inside the fruit and can't be washed off at all. So for the produce that's highest on the Environmental Working Group's list, buy organic if and when you can. I'm Dr. Sanjay Gupta, helping you live a better life.
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6: All right, it's 8:43 on The Ticket. Musers on a Tuesday morning. I thought we'd spend a segment here talking about the WNBA Finals.
7: Yeah, you're about to go off on this, aren't you?
6: Well, it's the matchup that I wanted. It's the Valkyries against the Dream, and neither have won a title in their long and storied careers. And I think that... What's happening?
8: Ooh, greetings, musers.
7: What the heck is that?
8: I am the ghost of Morning Tickerman Pass. Fear my ability to write the same three news stories with slight variations 12 different times and tremble before my might.
6: Wow, I didn't know we had a ghost of... Tickerman passed in the studio. I'm assuming you haunt the ticker booth?
8: Correct, Junior. I was the original Morning Tickerman for a man named Skip Bayless. Perhaps you've heard of him.
6: Yes.
7: Oh, yeah.
8: Well, I forgot to call him by his preferred title of Dr. Bay. And he cursed me and cast me down to lower heaven, where I share a triplex with Lee Harvey Oswald and Coco the Gorilla. Now I'm doomed to haunt the ticker booth and help write a 5:30 ticker that I know will be skipped through on the Sports Day app. Oh, the humanity.
6: Oh, man. No.
7: That's terrible. Wow, yeah, I didn't know he was capable of doing something like
8: that. Of course he can, George. His powers are undisputed. But I've had plenty of time to plan my revenge. Yes, you'd be surprised how good at plotting Coco is. It takes a while for her to get the point across, but she's actually quite devious.
6: Wow, I didn't know that about Coco. What's your plan for revenge?
8: I have placed my own curse upon anyone that takes up the mantle of the Morning Ticker position so that they may never know peace on this earth. For example, you may have heard of the man known as Rich Phillips.
7: Oh, yeah.
8: He's been cursed with an incurable fascination with a sport that nobody has cared about since Jimmy Johnson and Jeff Gordon. Rich is also doomed to sell houses in a forever unstable market. And I planted a ticking time bomb in his knee that could go off at any moment.
6: Oh, no.
7: Jeez, that's terrible. Yeah, I think that already happened. I think that already went on.
8: Oh, it did? Did anyone get video of it? That was hilarious.
6: It wasn't funny.
7: It was bad.
8: Also, you may have heard of the former Morning Tickerman known as Sean Bass.
6: Yes.
7: Oh, Seabass.
8: I cursed him being Norm's personal coffee server and cocaine tester, as well as being part of Middays for always and eternity.
6: Well, that doesn't sound like much of a curse.
8: And finally, for the Morning Tickerman known as Daniel James Ringenberg, I have cursed him to bring absolutely nothing to the table as a producer for the Hardline and to be carried by Monty on Work in Progress.
7: All right. Again, those curses don't really sound that bad. What about Baldy, the current Morning Ticker dude?
8: Oh, George, I have a special plan in store for him. I've cursed him with a lack of personality outside of hockey, and a voice that makes P1s immediately change the station. I've also cursed him with the inability to create a funny 840 character with enough material. Hey, speaking of Baldy, the next time you see him, would you remind him he's not that great? Maybe tell him his stars take suck and tell him he's not that great and put him in his place a little bit.
6: Yeah. Well, you know, he's a good friend of ours, so...
8: Okay. Well, anyway, there's only one way to break the curses I have placed on all these Morning Tickermen, and it is nigh impossible.
7: What's that?
8: First, the 5:30 ticker must be destroyed forever.
7: No!
8: And secondly, the Cowboys must win the Super Bowl again. And we all know that will never happen. Farewell, musers. Fear my power to report on the Cowboys every day using the same 10 audio cuts.
7: Man, we never heard from the ghost before.
6: No. It was a treat.
7: I think he needs to come back at some point.
6: Or was it scary? I don't know.
7: It was very scary. All right, 8:49 on the ticket.
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5: And it is time now, as we do each week, to talk college football. 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It is our ABC ESPN college football analyst, Greg McElroy, joining us. Greg, you doing okay? Your Dodgers are down 0-2.
6: I think we'll be all right. I mean, I feel pretty good about it. We just, all we got to do is figure out how to hit with runners in scoring position and not hit into double plays. I mean, how hard is that?
5: Right.
6: You know what I mean? Yeah. I mean, come on. We're not asking for much here.
5: That's all you need. That's all you need to do. I'm sure you'll be okay, because if you lose, you can dry your tears with your back-to-back World Series t-shirts.
6: I feel like the messaging from Dave Roberts is probably pretty simple. Guys, let's just not suck. You know, how's that? I think that's a pretty straightforward way of getting things fixed.
5: Do you think that that's the message that Sark can tell his offense? Like, hey, let's not suck in big moments, and maybe that's something they could utilize?
6: Are you in a dark spot after last week? I mean, goodness gracious, dude. Do we need to, like, take your shoelaces and stuff? Like, are you okay? Like, I need to make sure that you're all right, bud. It's going to be fine.
7: He's not okay, Greg. Worried? The Cowboys lost Thursday. UT lost on Saturday. He is not in a good place.
6: I know. Alabama lost, like, all his teams. Like, we need to make sure that McLaren's okay. Like, here's the good news. I think the Mavs looked pretty good in China. Were you up for that one? Like, we have that for us. Like, Kyrie is found the fountain of youth and is all of a sudden going to restore the glory of Dallas Mavs faithful, right?
5: At least there's something.
7: At least there's something. Yeah, so
6: that.
7: you had a front row seat to see what happened at the Cotton Bowl. What did you make of 27-24? Are you as surprised as everyone else with that outcome?
6: You know, like, I can't say I was surprised. I thought Oklahoma would play well. I thought they'd be better. Coming off a bye. Frankly, like, it was kind of amazing the way things switched at halftime. Like, anyone that was there, and I'm sure there's plenty of people listening today that were in the building, like, you could really sense momentum just moving from the left side of the stadium to the right side of the stadium, depending on your vantage point, from the burnt orange side to the crimson and cream side. Like, you could really sense the momentum, and you could really sense the energy on one side versus the other. And it was kind of crazy to just see how different Texas's defense looked in the second half and how different Oklahoma's offense looked in the second half. It's not that they, like, gashed them. I mean, goodness gracious, Texas outgained them by 144 yards. So it's not like it was just these gashes. But in the beginning, it was, like, crazy conservative, don't make a mistake. And then the second half, they're like, all right, let's try to ramp it up a hair. And they played much better as a result. And I feel like Texas, in a weird way, was kind of playing not to lose. Not really playing for the kill, right? They weren't going after it. And what's wild, too, is some of the questions and concerns we had about Texas went away in the first half. It's like, all right, well, where's the deep passing game? Like, where's that? Well, they hit a couple big plays downfield. What's going on with protection? Like, the protection was adequate in the first half. And really, even through the first three quarters, I mean, it's a really good defense that you're playing against, and this is a team whose back was against the wall. So to see a spirited performance from Oklahoma was not at all surprising. The big thing, though, was just down the stretch, the pivotal mistakes that were made in the game that was defined by mistakes. Texas made three, and Oklahoma made zero. And that was the ultimate difference. I mean, the fact that you were minus three essentially in turnovers and lost a game by three on a walk-off field goal is still pretty dang good against a bad against a great defense. So, look, I think there's plenty to clean up. It starts on the offensive line. Internally, they got to be better. And let's be real, the offensive line has been playing with fire for a couple weeks. Like, they haven't been what everyone says they are. Like, there's room for growth there. I think it starts by being a little more committed to the run game. Like, Hollywood needs more touches in the run game for sure. I think Arch had a really solid first three quarters, and the fourth quarter was a tough one. I don't know why he was drifting away on the throw to Cam Coleman that got intercepted. That led to it being high and it ultimately being intercepted and taken to the house. The last throw that was intercepted was a really bad decision because he didn't see the pressure. I mean, I said it before the snap. It's like, looks like a pressure look from Oklahoma. They had five guys on the right side of the center. Like, that's dead giveaway pressure. There's only one guy there, and that's the running back. That's a threat in the passing game. Why are there five guys on the right side of the center? Like, you knew it was pressure. He didn't even see it. You know, that was a concern. That, to me, is an issue. So he's got to see the protection. He's got to know where to go. He's got to have answers. He's played too much football to not identify and overload pressure when it's coming. So all of it's fixable. All of it's correctable. And I think they'll be just fine. Like, I'm not pressing the panic button on Texas at all. I think they'll be just fine. It starts this week. The good news is that Florida's kind of licking their wounds, and Florida's really susceptible in the back end defensively. So it's a good week to get back on track against a couple corners that have struggled at coverage.
5: When you look at what Texas has coming up, and everybody in the SEC plays difficult schedules, as you know, but some of the games that they have, especially going on the road to Mizzou, going on the road to LSU, do you still feel like you've seen enough from Texas that this is one of the better teams in the country?
6: Yeah, I don't know if their ceiling is as high as I'd like for it to be. I think it's in there. I just haven't seen it yet. You know, that's the tricky part is they have dudes now and they got elite weapons. I still think Arch is a really, really solid quarterback. No, I don't think he's necessarily Keelan Russell or Lamar Jackson or, you know, I don't think he's the best guy in the sport, but I think he's absolutely good enough to win as many. I mean, the guy was 11-1 his last 12 games going to last Saturday. Like, the guy's played good football. I mean, so I'm just not that worried about it. And he's taken a lot of heat, and understandably so. And I saw what Sark said yesterday. Well, you know, it's because his last name is Manning. Like, it's not really because of that. It's because he came in as a five-star player. Like, that's when you're a five-star player, the expectations for you are through the roof. It's the same reason why Bryce Underwood at Michigan gets criticized. It's the same reason why every other five-star in the history of college football gets overly scrutinized. If you're not the best player in the world at the position, then you get criticized, and that's the way it goes. It also is Texas. Like, Texas's quarterback gets scrutinized. That's the position. Quinn Ewers got scrutinized, and understandably, like, he's the quarterback of the Texas Longhorns. Like, there's very few quarterback spots that get criticized like the Texas quarterback. Alabama, Ohio State, Texas, Michigan, a handful of others. If you wear that helmet and you play quarterback at those places, like, you're going to be heavily, heavily scrutinized. So it's all understandable. I think it's all fixable. It's a one-off. I think they can get back on track. And we've seen Arch and company bounce back from adversity before. I expect them to do it again. So, yeah, I think they'll be fine. I really do. I think they'll be fine. But they got to play smart football. They played too good a defense to turn it over. They played too good a defense to make mistakes offensively, and they need to make sure that they don't put that defense in a difficult spot by turning it over and not playing smart football.
7: It's Greg McElroy, ESPN ABC college football analyst, on for his weekly visit. Let's flip the switch and talk Georgia, Alabama. Fantastic game Saturday night in Tuscaloosa. Georgia gets the win. What did you make of that performance? I know it's a lot of talk about referees, but man, overall, Gunnar Stockton showed that he can get it done, man. What a performance by him.
6: Yeah, just on the officials. I mean, I got no time for that. Like,
7: right.
6: I always say, and it's a boxing analogy, like, don't leave it up to the judges, dude. Like, go knock the guy out. You know what I mean? Like, I mean, hey, you want to leave it up to the judges? Yeah, you could have some strange outcomes. So, yeah, everyone wants to talk about the officials. Everyone wants to talk about the calls, the PI. Was it not PI? Like, who cares? Like, you didn't do enough to win the game. That's what you got to focus on. And you got to sometimes tip your cap, too. Like, there are some things that Gunnar Stockton did in this game that are really dang impressive, man. He threw into some really tight windows. And the guy was 9 of 10 on third down. I mean, he was absurd and played out of his mind. I mean, it was the best he's ever played by far in his entire career. And he's had some great moments in a Georgia uniform. But he was lights out in that performance, really was. And I think if you're Alabama, it's one of those, like, yeah, of course it's disappointing. Like, you're bummed that it didn't go your way, for sure. But, man alive, like, there's a lot of things to clean up. But there's also a lot of good on there, too. I mean, Alabama's a young offense. They have a young quarterback that started six games. They have a true freshman running back that just went for 90 yards and broke a 58-yard run against Georgia. That's the longest run they've given up all season. They were playing with their starting best wide receiver, the only veteran on the offense for the most part, that was at way less than 100% and couldn't even finish the game. So I think when you look at it, man, like, you had the best team in the country on the ropes with a young team. You showed youth early. You showed youth late. In the middle, you had some real bright spots. But this is a young team that will grow from this performance. So I think Bama's in a great spot, and Georgia is who we thought they were. Like, there's nothing about Georgia's performance that was surprising. I think, if anything, it was maybe a little bit surprising to see Gunnar Stockton that accurate on some of the throws that he was asked to make. I mean, he really threw it well in that game. And he hadn't really thrown it in the windows quite like that before. And he hasn't pushed it down the field as often as he did in that game. So I think those are two of the best teams in the country. I think everyone kind of acknowledges that. I mean, Alabama lost the game and didn't even move in the rankings at all. And I think that could be the first of maybe a couple meetings between these two teams in the future, whether it's the SEC championship game or in the college football playoff. Because those two teams, I think they're the real deal.
5: Greg, when you look at the world of the Big 12, and there's a massive game for the Big 12, it feels like, this weekend in Provo with Notre Dame headed to BYU. You've got Oklahoma State and Houston playing each other as two ranked teams. Does the Big 12 need BYU to be competitive against Notre Dame so that people start thinking of this conference as maybe more than just one conference champion getting into the playoff?
6: Yes. Yeah. I mean, I think they do. And I know that'll be really unpopular. It's not personal. It's not at all. It's just an acknowledgement of where the Big 12 is and how things have gone in the past in non-conference games, and how their champion last year, who ran through everybody in the Big 12 with the exception of one game in which their quarterback was lost for the game and didn't play. Like, I think when you look at it, man, and they got blanked against Oregon last year, and it was not competitive. And honestly, if you look at their efficiency numbers and stuff right now, like, Texas Tech hasn't been playing great football this year. They're undefeated, but they haven't been playing great football. They have a good win over Houston. I got a lot of respect for Houston. But, it's not like, I don't know. This is by far the most significant game for the Big 12 as a whole in years. And it's massive. I think it is a narrative-defining game for the Big 12. If BYU goes out, they don't have to necessarily win it, but if they go toe-to-toe with Notre Dame, a team that we all have a tremendous amount of respect for, then that will go a really long way in altering the perception of the league. It will. And if they lose it close, let's just say by 7 or less, then you have a real argument to be made on behalf of BYU that, hey, guess what? They might have lost to Notre Dame, but if you put them in the playoff, they're not going to embarrass you. You know what I mean? They're gonna fight. They're gonna play. They're gonna play well. And I think it's very, very important for them to do that in this game, because at the end of the year, you're going to be measuring potentially an undefeated. Let's just say Texas Tech runs the table. Let's say Utah runs the table. Whatever it is, Utah runs the table. Texas Tech runs the table. BYU's got one loss. Whatever. Let's see how it all ends up. We'll see, maybe Houston's there. Maybe Oklahoma State's there. We'll see how it all plays out. But if you have a team that is 12-1 and doesn't win the Big 12, but their 12 wins are against teams that really aren't that great, I think the committee is going to penalize them this year. And partly it's because of everything that's going on with the possibility of expansion, all the power that the SEC and the Big Ten have right now over the future format of the Big 12, and the SEC and the Big Ten pounding the table about the importance of strength of record, strength of schedule played. And if you have teams that are playing, the 61st ranked strength of schedule, and you're measuring the teams with one loss against a team with two losses that played a top six strength of schedule, the team with two losses that played a top six strength of schedule that beat 10 Power Four conference teams that looked really, really good, has a bunch of future pros and has great offensive and defensive efficiency numbers, I think they'll give the team that played the harder strength of schedule the benefit of the doubt this year, just given the greater landscape changing decisions that are being made right now about future playoff scheduling. So, I think this one's huge. I know it's a really long answer to your question, but I think it's the biggest Big 12 game in the regular season. in, probably the last 4 or 5 years.
7: Well, Greg, we always appreciate the time. We look forward to hearing you on the call of Alabama at Tennessee. You'll be in Knoxville this Saturday. Looking forward to that. And looking forward to speaking to you next week, my man.
6: Hey, enjoyed it, guys. And McLaren, dude, head up, dude. It's gonna be
5: thanks,
6: fine.
5: Man.
6: We still have Rupe Hintz and Markkanen.
5: There you go.
6: And Kyrie. Our Dallas Stars average age is like 34. And Tyree's like 38. So don't worry. We still have that, dude. We're in good shape.
5: All right. I'll believe
6: you.
5: He's
6: actually looking up as we go forward.
5: Hey, thanks, Greg. I appreciate it.
7: That's Greg McElroy on for his weekly visit. Our ESPN ABC college football analyst.
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0: right. It's 1:57 on a Tuesday on the ticket. This is the Sweet Spot. And that song you hear, you know it. 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
0: Right. And let's say hello to our buddy Shahan. What's up, man?
2: Hey, how you guys doing?
0: Doing so well, so well. We are still riveted after what happened in Fair Park this past week. And so let's go ahead and start there, because we were talking about what it would take to have a competitive game. Little did we know that Oklahoma would pull off an absolute stunner.
2: Yeah, that was an adventure, to say the least, out at the State Fair. You know, it's interesting, right? I said heading into the matchup that if Texas lost that game, it was probably going to be 100% about Texas. And it was, you know, I don't want to say 100% about Texas, but probably a good 95% about Texas. They have a pick six in that game. They have a blocked field goal return, or a blocked punt, rather, return for a touchdown in that game. They have a interception that sets up a game-winning field goal for Oklahoma. It was just a comedy of errors, and there's frankly no excuse for it. So, obviously, in the days since, there's been a lot of consternation on the Texas side of things. And just frankly, I mean, they've played like the number one team in the country for about one quarter of a game this year, and it certainly wasn't any of them that they played at the Cotton Bowl.
3: And to reiterate something that you've said about Texas going into the season, that this was a team built to win it all this year around Arch Manning, bringing in Cam Coleman and bringing in two good running backs and having a good offensive line. It felt like there's so much potential with this offense to get there, and then, you know, through these five games now, it's, you see little glimpses of it, like that first throw to Cam Coleman, the first touchdown was awesome, but it just feels like it's, we're just sitting back and waiting. And we've kind of asked you this almost every week now, is when are we going to see this consistently? Do you think we ever get to that point? Like, is it during the college football playoff, or is this just what the Texas offense is?
2: Yeah, I mean, look, I hate to kind of say it like this, right? But, like, when is the last time that Arch Manning put together four full quarters in any game? And the answer is just, like, they haven't done it to this point. And I just think that that's such a brutal position to be in. I mean, again, even I talked after the game with Justin Cryer, one of their linebackers, and I asked him, you know, why has it not been four full quarters from this team week after week after week? And he kind of admitted, like, I don't really know. I feel like we have a good mindset coming out. I feel like we want to finish, but again, you have these games where they look awesome in the first half, and you have these games where they look awesome in the fourth quarter, but we just have not seen it consistently. And I think that you just put that in contrast to Georgia, you put that in contrast to Alabama, Indiana, Ohio State for the most part. That's just been the biggest gap when you talk about Texas over the last 3 or 4 years, and also the national title contending teams.
0: Shahan Jayaraj of CBSSports.com joining us. And I know there's been a lot of discourse about Arch and what he is and what he isn't. I think the tape is pretty evident. Sometimes it's brilliant. Sometimes there's just hesitancy. What do we make of Sark in this scheme, going back to just his time at Texas? Because there are folks on our station sort of doubting what Sark is as a play caller, because you never got the most out of Quinn Ewers, and now you're not getting the most out of Arch Manning.
2: Well, you know, it's interesting, right? Because you talk to football people, and I was actually talking with a text reporter about this at the Cotton Bowl. Like, man, you talk to people, and like people in the industry, other coaches, stuff like that, they're like, I only study three guys, and Sark is one of them. And I look at his plays, and he draws up some of the best plays and has some of the best play sequencing of just about anybody. And I believe them, right? Like, clearly there's something on tape that they're seeing, but there is so clearly a disconnect between what the apparent quality of the scheme is, what the absolute talent of the roster is, and what the results have been to this point. And it's just hard to quite understand, right? I kind of think about it sometimes in this way too, right? I think that there are these big-time schematic guys who, again, have answers to everything, draw up things to everything, but maybe there's a disconnect sometimes in what your guys are actually able to run. And I think that that's been an issue here too. You know, I spoke with Ryan Wingo after the game, and he was asked, like, is Sark's scheme too complicated? And he kind of sat back and was like, I think he makes it as simple as he can for us, you know, but to me that says there's a disconnect between guys learning the scheme at the level that they need to learn it and executing. Because after the game, we always hear from Sark, right? Like, well, guys just didn't execute. Guys just didn't execute. At a certain point, if guys aren't executing what you're running, then, like, you do have to question a little bit, what are you running, especially when the offense has actually regressed statistically almost every single year for the past 4 years.
3: Where would you rank Arch currently with among SEC starting quarterbacks?
2: Yeah, it's so tough, right? Because, like, let's put aside, you know, the Manning of it all, the expectations of it all. You know, I mean, we don't have to go full Joe Smith. I did have some fun with some of my BYU friends who were like, did he say Joseph Smith? But anyway, you know, it's funny, right? He is a player who has such obvious upside, right? Like you see the tools, like just you see the tools, the ability to go downfield, the frame, the body, the arm, like that stuff's all there. He also is very inconsistent. I think that in some ways, if he wasn't a Manning, we'd see him as like an interesting gamer in some ways, right? As opposed to like, oh yeah, number one prospect. I do think that's still good enough to, you know, be top half certainly of the SEC and, you know, contending for the top. And there's certainly some questions of, you know, some of these other guys, right, in the SEC right now. There certainly isn't like an obvious untouchable top tier, but like, I mean, has he been better than Gunnar Stockton? No, I don't think he's been better than Gunnar Stockton. Has he been better than Trinidad Chambliss? No, I don't think so. So, you know, he's probably in that top five conversation, but there really hasn't been an extended period of time where he's looked like he's in the number one conversation.
0: So Horns fans are bumming this week, Shahan. Aggies fans are going through it. They lose to Missouri, just getting waxed 27-6. And then Mike Elko, who we all like, he's a friend of the station. He's been up here as a great guy. I'm surprised he stepped in it so badly by talking about Billy's cesspool when, in regards to the message board site TexAgs. Are you surprised that he made that big faux pas, considering he's been there a few years now?
2: Yeah, it's interesting, right? I mean, I think that this is always the fascinating thing about Texas A&M, because it's one of those things where, like, you got to get Texas A&M, right? Like, and I would make the case that Jimbo Fisher never got Texas A&M. I think Kevin Sumlin got Texas A&M, but he wasn't happy about Texas A&M. I think that Elko does get A&M, but like you saw in this moment of extreme, you know, conflict and passion, all this sort of stuff, like he just kind of lost it, the plot there a little bit. Because, you know, again, I think this is like sort of a bigger interesting conversation about college football, is that, yeah, actually the guys on the message board, not even talking about big money donors and all, right, like these are the fans in the stadium. Like these are the people who care, who show up every week, who invest in a tremendous amount of money in your team and your program and the experience at Texas A&M. And like, I get it. You know, I get what he's trying to do there, saying, you know, we don't want to deal with the toxicity. But, you know, I kind of said it on social media after the game, right? Scrutiny is the price of the endless resources that you ask for. Yep. And Texas A&M is as bottomless a resource program as there is in college athletics. You can't continually ask for $40 more million to build a roster when you just completely whiffed on your one in 2026 if you're not willing to deal with the scrutiny after. And I actually thought it was a nice contrast. We got to see John Summerall at Florida kind of ask the same thing earlier this week, and he was like, yeah, obviously I don't want anybody to boo because I want our team to be better than that, but yeah, like it's great that our fans care and it matters, and it's not my place to tell them that they shouldn't feel the legitimate things they're feeling.
3: Shahan J. Raja of CBS Sports joining us for our weekly campus visit. So Texas falls to 7 this week after losing Georgia, the new number one. Alabama loses. They stay put at 6. Ohio State at 4. What do you think about the top 25 this week?
2: Yeah, I think it's about right. Like, I know that it's never going to feel and look good for Texas to drop 6 spots just because they picked up one loss, falling behind another one-loss team that they beat. But, like, this isn't just about the one game. This has been a multi-game trend. You know, you look at that Tennessee game, and Tennessee's top 15, but, like, there is a gap between Tennessee and the top level teams, and Texas did not look good for a lot of that game. They didn't look good against UTSA for 3 quarters. They didn't look good against Ohio State. So I think that this is the culmination of some of the questions that we had about the team. So I think that 7's about right. You know, Ohio State at 4, I think that makes sense. Georgia, the clear and obvious number one at this point after outlasting Alabama. So, you know, for the most part, I think that especially in the top 15 or so, I think that they pretty much got it right.
0: Speaking of dealing with scrutiny, are you hearing it from Tech fans, Shahan? Because earlier this hour you put up a post on CBSSports.com about how Tech keeps winning, but the warning signs are getting hard to ignore. And are you already hearing it from the Red Raiders faithful?
2: I haven't checked social media since I put it out, so maybe I'll avoid it for a little bit. You know, but it is funny, right? Well, one, it's kind of funny because I feel like I've got some credibility among the Tech faithful. But the other thing, too, is like, yeah, well, I think that they do feel it, right? Like, they do feel like, yeah, I mean, you know, we didn't expect that it was going to be exactly, you know, the number three defense in the country and number one offense in the Big 12. But, like, they're outside of the top 10 in the Big 12 in both total offense and defense. That's crazy. They're 5-0, of course. They've managed to break it through. Joey McGuire said last week, you know, it reminds him a little bit of his 2012 Cedar Hill team where it was just ugly every week, but they found a way to make it to the state title game. And, you know, again, they have time to get this together, but I pointed to it in the article, right? Defensively, they are a bad pass defense at this point. They are not getting sacks from these high-money pass rushers that they brought in over the offseason. You know, a lot of attention is being paid to Will Hammond, and I think fairly, but, you know, I think that, again, like, their running game hasn't come together. Their offensive line is underwhelmed. Like, it's a lot of plays on this roster where they have just not been up to par. Now, I did point out in the article, too, this is the first time in program history they've gone 5-0 in back-to-back seasons. So, like, you know, there's a little bit of champagne problems happening in Lubbock, Texas right now. But they have expectations of winning the Big 12, making the playoff, winning playoff games. And what we have seen so far is clearly not that.
0: And if they beat Arizona State this next Saturday, I'm guessing they'll get some help Saturday night from the Irish. Notre Dame's a 10-point favorite in Provo. And I know that place is pretty rowdy at night, but LJ Martin's dealing with an injury, and I think that's just a different BYU team without him.
2: Yeah. I mean, just frankly, it sucks to not have LJ Martin in the lineup, right? Just from the quality of the matchup perspective. You know, they found ways to generate offense. I think that BYU's defense is really going to impress people with what they do against Notre Dame, but that is going to be the question. Can they generate offense? Last week from Bear Bachmeyer, you get 300 yards passing and 100 yards rushing. I think that you might get close to 100 yards rushing from him, but I worry about him passing against this Notre Dame secondary. And look, I mean, they haven't – last year they played two teams, obviously, or they had two matchups, rather, against an elite-level defense in Texas Tech, and they got shut down both times. We're going to need to see some stuff come forward from this BYU team. Now, I think it helps that they get this game at home. There's a lot of anticipation for this game. You know, they obviously, you know, they're a team that really likes to use misdirection and stuff like that. Maybe they can catch them off guard a few times. I'll tell you what, too. I sure hope that they can figure something out because I'm heading out to that game, and I really want to see something good in Provo, Utah.
3: So outside of Notre Dame and BYU, and you're going to be out there, so you're going to have a busy day. We do have a really big early slate Saturday. What other games are you looking forward to this weekend?
2: Yeah, I mean, obviously, you got to keep an eye on that that Ohio State-Indiana game. That's going to be one that I think really has implications for the Big Ten. And, you know, it's fascinating because Ohio State, you know, defensively, they have not been what they've been the past two or three years. But, you know, they have the best player in college football in Jeremiah Smith. For Indiana, they've had to come back in some spots against the top 25 caliber teams that they've played. We haven't seen them against one of the elites as yet. This is going to be the first time that they really get tested in that way. So I'm fascinated to see what kind of happens. I mean, again, I think it's going to be a big question of which secondary is able to cause some issues most, which quarterbacks get taken to the ground by defensive lines, and which teams are able to manage the game best with the run game, because I think both have showed some flaws early in the year.
0: Shahan, there's one story in college football that I don't think we think about enough here in Dallas-Fort Worth. And before we let you run, I want to talk about James Madison, who's going to be making a jump from what, Conference USA to the American the Sun Belt to the American.
2: Sun Belt, yeah.
0: And their last two coaches, obviously what Cignetti did. Mm-hmm. You know, we've seen that. Now Bob Chesney has UCLA 5-0 after taking down Oregon. Could we be talking about the next Boise State being James Madison?
2: Absolutely, yeah. I wonder if Florida's in the market for a coach. Maybe they should look at who's over there. It's Billy Napier, by the way. Anyway, but no, I mean, I do think

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1: The key here. So, no, I mean, I think James Madison is clearly one of those programs. I think for them, right, like last year they do make the playoff, but they were much lower priority than Tulane to make it. You know, they only get in because of the Duke situation. Well, I think that now going to the American, I think almost every year we're going to see champions from the Pac-12 and the American leading the way for that group of six spot. Maybe you get the Mountain West every odd year, but the Sun Belt is a little bit of a tough lift. So I think it's a good situation for them. Obviously, financially, you're moving from like $1 million to $7 million in conference distribution as well. That's a pretty big deal for those programs. I think James Madison is absolutely going to be on that short list, especially when you talk about programs out east of, you know, kind of the Boise States of that region.
2: Shahan, good stuff as always. Enjoy Provo this weekend, and let's do this again next week.
1: Sounds good. Thanks so much for having me.
2: There we go. Shahan Jayaraja of CBS Sports for our campus visits.
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1: Right now, let's talk college football with our buddy Brian Jones, analyst for CBS. See him every Saturday. Looking sharp on the set of CBS and their coverage of college football. It's brought to us by Mullen and Mullen Injury Law Firm. Morning, Brian.
2: Oh, gloom, despair, agony on me, dark depression. Hey, I've changed that song, Whiskey, Whiskey, Don't Go Away. Oh, my goodness. I'm still processing, guys. You know, they say it's kind of like jumping in the cold water. The quicker you do it, the sooner you recover. Well, it ain't working for me. I still ain't recovered from that textbook gift wrap giveaway. I hope you enjoyed that, Craig.
3: You know, I did very much, and it was as shocking a result as I think I've ever seen in that series.
1: But that's the series, though.
2: It's interesting, guys. Yeah, exactly. Yeah. I was telling everyone Saturday, you know, everybody at the studio, you New Yorkers, they don't know a damn thing about college football. I'm talking about the crew. They're all about the pro game. I was like, guys, yeah. And the majority of them gamble, as you might expect. And they're telling me, oh, yeah, I'm taking that line. I'm like, guys, okay, I'm telling you, I've been on this side where we've been a chance and somehow found a way to win, and that's exactly what happened. And the only path for the Sooners to win that ball game was if the Longhorns assisted, and we obliged.
1: Well, that is, and you know, those comparisons leading into the game between Mateer and Manning, how similar their numbers were. The big thing were the killer turnovers, and it was Texas that had the killer turnovers, the interceptions, and if you want to count the block punt as a turnover, that was certainly a turning point. And yeah, that's basically the game in a nutshell, wasn't it?
2: That was it. Yeah, you hit the nail on the head. Two turnovers to their zero turnovers. And I believe I misspoke last week. I said, well, maybe Mateer can't play at this level. Then the dude goes out and proceeds to throw two just perfect passes where only his guy could get him there on that last drive leading to the walk-off field goal. And he made the plays, and we didn't make the plays. And yeah, the block punt, that was perplexing. First of all, the up bag not blocking the right guy, and then the punter acting like he's taking a stroll through Central Park. Hurry your ass up and kick the ball, man. You guys know where you are on the field. And so calamity of errors, and you know, of course you get off the field on defense, but you have a roughing the passer, and it's just crazy. Quit talking about it. Let's talk about something else.
3: I do have one more question. Actually, let's just stay on this game for a long time if you don't mind.
2: Okay.
3: So about Arch, because I think he's a fascinating study. He's got the measurables. He made some great throws in that game, and he's made some great throws in his career, but then he has these wheels-off moments like he did in the fourth quarter on those two picks, and the last name is very distracting, I think, for a lot of people when they're trying to analyze him and grade him. Where do you think he is in his entire college football maturity process?
2: I have no idea. We have to have a reset after what we witnessed this past weekend, because he can wow you. And I said this about Quinn Ewers. He'll wow you, and then he'll wow you in a bad way.
3: Yeah.
2: And that's exactly what occurred Saturday afternoon. I mean, he threw some dimes, the first touchdown to Cam Coleman. Now, there was an earlier pass that Cam Coleman didn't come up with. This guy's great at making the high flying act, making those catches, but the ball's down low. You saw it in the Ohio State game where it caromed off his chest and it was an interception. Well, Arch put through one beautifully. It was right between two Sooner defenders, and Cam couldn't go down and grab it. And then earlier in the ball game as well, you got a receiver wide open, and Arch is indecisive. Man, I go back and I scoured his game tape, and I'm like, throw the ball, dude. He's open. And he doesn't pull the trigger. And then, yeah, the interceptions, just throw it away. And he had another one he threw away. And the Sooner guy still got a Sooner defender still got a hand on it. Yep. If you're gonna throw it away, man, you just got to be throw it out of the Cotton Bowl. You can't just be messing around with those type throws. So yeah, I'm in agreement. You got to be able to trust your quarterback, and I don't know if you can at this point. I can't trust this offense. I mean, you had numerous third and short, third and one, third and two, and they can't pick that up.
1: Yeah,
2: really. And I know this Sooner defense is fantastic, but still. You got to be able to keep drives going. I mean, how many three and outs? Like 6, 7, 8 three and outs? That cannot occur, especially when they're short like that. Third and one, third and twos. You got to find a way to convert there. Receivers don't block on those little long, you know, those hitch passes. It was sickening, but. You know, per my gig, I got to go back and look at all this stuff. And so I had to throw up again.
1: All right. Well, and that's the thing. It usually falls in the quarterback's lap or the head coach. And the head coach, we bring this up about a lot of different coaches. When you're the head coach and you're the play caller, there's no question. Sarkisian's a great offensive mind. But this offense just... even beyond the Oklahoma game, has been very uneven this year. Do you? And I know he says, "Hey, I'm calling the plays. It's the way it's going to go." And I don't know if you could switch that mid-season. I don't know. I wonder moving forward, like a lot of coaches, with everything that's going on at the head coaching position, is there too much going on in Steve Sarkisian's head right now?
2: I don't believe so. The reason he was able to get the Texas job is because of his offensive prowess and what he was able to accomplish at Alabama, also at Atlanta, and prior to that, for the personal issues, what he had done at USC. This guy is a bright offensive mind, and I hear this all the time. Anytime we leave, we lose. He can't call plays. Why not? He can call plays. He's got a guy on the defensive side who's been a head coach. He leaves all that defensive stuff to Will Muschamp. I'm sure they converse on certain situations, but that's all on Coach Muschamp. He's handling the offense, and I believe he can handle that gig. You can't blame the coach if you're bad at the plays, and yeah. They're bad at the damn plays. Learn. OU fixed their offensive line at halftime. We had a whole offseason to fix ours, and you watch that damn film, and once again, you know, guys coming free and the offensive line not being physical. They've had a quarter and a half, if that, in that Ohio State game where they just looked outstanding, and maybe the first drive of the Tennessee game. Aside from those instances, this has been disappointing. So the offensive line needs to get better. They need to be more fierce up front. They need to be more physical. And if you're not able to pick up one single yard, if you're not able to get down on the goal line prior to halftime and get plunge that thing in, something's amiss, not with play calling there, Shelley. Now, I've gotten on the coach about play call. I remember that goal line situation in the CFP versus Ohio State a couple of years ago. I was perplexed with that call in which, you know, it had the turnover that went for a touchdown. But I have no problem with the man's play calling. I have a problem with these players executing the plays.
3: The other big one this weekend, Georgia, Alabama, and the Bulldogs go into Tuscaloosa and battle the Hurricane and the Crimson Tide. And I'm not sure, and he's not really – Everly overly emotional, but I thought Kalen DeBoer was going to kill somebody at the end of that game.
2: His dandruff was up. I mean, if he has any in that little fleeting hair he's got going on, I'm one to talk about that. But yeah, man, he was as excitable as I've ever witnessed him. Usually he's over there cool and calm, but the emotions came out in that ball game. He recognized how big a game it was, even though he had, you know, beaten them twice during the regular season, of course, lost in the SEC championship game. He wanted that one, and Georgia was the better team. I thought Georgia would win the ball game. It was a hell of a heavyweight fight. But Gunnar Stockton, we talked about this on our pregame show, you know, who was the better quarterback, Gunnar Stockton and Keelan Russell at this juncture. And I said, if you know ball, it's Gunnar Stockton, man. And he's been proving it since he was inserted into that SEC championship game versus Texas. This guy's tough. He's talented. You know, he's hitting about 80% of his passes. He did have the one pick. But the thing that really helped them out, they were able to run the ball. They outgained Alabama on the ground. It was like 2-something to about 150, 160. So they always seem to find these running backs, and their offensive line can get a push. And that's why they win a game like that. Texas can't win a game like that at this juncture, I don't believe. Yeah, they did it versus Ohio State, but that's a distant memory, folks. But Georgia is a complete football team. I still think they've got some issues in their secondary. If you can hold up and stop their pass rush, I think you can make some hay going against that back end. But they found a way to win on the road. It helps that that PI call wasn't called there in the end zone. But that was a heck of a game. And they're 1-2 in the SEC. These are the two best teams in the SEC, in my estimation.
1: Now, the SEC is a gift that just keeps giving every Saturday. There's four ranked matchups this week of a ranked team playing a ranked team. Florida, Texas, Mississippi State, LSU, all these ought to be interesting. But real quick, there's a Big 12 team that has an interesting game this week. What kind of chance you give BYU against the Fighting Irish?
2: Without L.J. Martin, the reigning Big 12 Offensive Player of the Year, he's out. Use offense, I think, may be able to hang – excuse me, BYU's defense, I think, may be able to hang with Notre Dame's offense. Now, as far as the, you know, Bear Bachmeyer and that offense, I don't know if they can make hay being a one-trick pony going up against Notre Dame's defense. That's going to be tough duty, and it's been all Bear here of late. And if he's going to have to do everything, they're going to be in big, big trouble.
3: By the way, were you happy to see Mike Elko and Billy Cesspool patch things up?
2: Oh, did they kiss and make up? I was like, how you going to go after my boy Billy Lucci like that, man? You got to leave him alone. I mean, Elko, he went after my man like he been going after that brisket. chill out, big fella. They got their 216 yards of total offense, Reed less than 50% passing. I think they ran for like, what, 50 yards or maybe even less. Good Lord, that was a whipping, and it's going to be tough for anybody that goes into Columbia, Missouri, and Texas has to go there. Of course, I think OU goes there as well.
3: Yep.
2: They'll have a good one this week versus Kentucky, but I believe if they can stay away from the turnovers as they did this in the Cotton Bowl, they should be able to win that ball game. But, yeah, I'm glad to hear my man Billy Lucci here. Well, no, I don't want the Maggies to be happy. Heck no. I ain't going to do that.
1: Oh, they're mad. Everybody's mad this time of year. Half the country's mad right now.
2: Oh, no doubt. You know it.
1: and including your fans in Oregon. They're mad right now with what's going on.
2: Man, that was our game. I don't know what that was we witnessed. Now, UCLA, kudos to them. You know, I'm still half a Bruin. But I don't know what the hell's going on with Oregon. And Dylan Raiola, I said this when we were talking on the set, that he's like a closer you put in, and it's not a closing situation. And so – they don't have the right mindset. They're not as fired or amped up as they normally would be for a garden variety closing situation. The yips and something else. That was crazy. And I'll end with this. It was just a bad sports week, guys. I mean, my Yankees got bounced from the playoffs. Then the Cowboys get bounced by Jalen Daniels. Wasn't he a free agent quarterback?
1: Yeah, rookie free agent, yeah.
2: And then my horns. Oh, my goodness, the trifecta. Hopefully this is going to be a better week.
1: Well, that's the thing. There's always next week, and maybe you get a bounce back. Who knows? We'll
2: see. There you go.
1: All right, well, have a good week. We'll watch on Saturday. Thanks, Brian.
2: You got it, guys. Hook 'em.
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1: Let's bring in our own DJ. 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
1: So, Daryl, did you play in that golf tournament the other day at Cowboys Club?
3: I did not.
1: Okay. All right. Because somebody sent me a photo. You know, each cart has the former player's name on there. And your name was misspelled. And I'm like,
4: that's an outrage.
1: How do you know, okay, would you care to guess how they misspelled your name on your own cart?
3: Yes. Two ways. There's either no T in the last name or there's a double R in the first name.
1: You're exactly right. I think on both.
5: Yeah, they bingoed both of those.
4: How many times?
5: Yeah.
4: How many times, Daryl?
3: Oh, my goodness.
1: I mean, what do you got to do? You know?
3: I know. I'm still fighting to get my picture in the home locker room because the qualifier is supposed to be two Pro Bowls or more. And I've got the qualifier, and I'm not up there.
1: Okay.
3: I've been told.
5: What an outrage.
1: Listen, we need to start some sort of campaign.
4: Yes.
3: Well, maybe they Googled my name to see how many Pro Bowls I made, and when they Googled Daryljohnson, it showed not enough Pro Bowls to qualify for the
5: It showed zero.
4: Yeah, this guy's never even been to a Pro Bowl.
5: He's never been in the league.
1: Have you dealt with that your whole life, though, the whether it's the second R or the no T?
3: Yes. A lot of times it's Darrell.
1: Yeah.
3: Which I have been told is the masculine spelling of the name. And I have the feminine spelling of the name, like Daryl Hannah.
1: Okay. Well, I mean,
4: let's see him meet you in the hole on a fullback lead and see about that.
3: Well, supposedly, I was named after Daryl LaMonica, and my parents just wanted to drop the E because they didn't like the E at the end.
1: Yeah.
3: So
1: okay, that's cool. Well, another awful, awful game that I don't think anybody expected, but it happened. And afterwards, it's like, of course it happened. Well, before we get into Mike Pettine, what was the most disconcerting part of last Thursday for you?
3: Well, I've had Tampa Bay earlier in the year with Baker Mayfield. And, you know, I was not nervous about Thursday night's game because they had an undrafted free agent rookie playing quarterback. I really felt that the struggles on the defensive side of the ball that Tampa Bay's been having all year. I mean, that was the biggest thing that they were supposedly going to have fixed coming into the year, but they didn't do it in our game against Cincinnati in the opener. They've trended that way through the following three games. For me, just looking at it from a matchup to matchup, it was a Dallas Cowboy offense strength against a struggling Tampa Bay defense trying to find their way, and a rookie undrafted free agent quarterback who my son reminded me that evening, I think, was 5-8 at Kansas last year. So you would think he wouldn't be able to play as well as he did to start the game and then throughout the game.
4: Yeah, and, you know, there's a lot on this quarterback. We've established, especially if they're not running the ball, if they're not defending well, you're asking a lot of Dak and CD and George Pickens. And I just thought on this night that was easily Dak's worst game of the year. I don't know. I mean, the burden is much higher than a lot of this. You saw Brock Purdy a couple weeks ago. We certainly have the conversation about him. We have the conversation about Jalen Hurts. It really isn't a conversation of who's a better quarterback. It's who's more highly leveraged for their team to win. And if Dak doesn't play well, they got no chance usually.
3: I agree. And I think that, you know, with the way that today's rosters are constructed, that's going to be the case when you have quarterbacks on those contracts, and you've got to be able to find a way to balance it out. I know that every quarterback has an off day, but I agree with you. I was surprised to see, you know, Dak is out of sync as he was. And I think the points that you made, you know, post game, you know, about, you know, the responsibility for you have to play well, you know, when the running game is not there. And the defense is still trying to find its way, which is something that's really surprising to me. I mean, I was all in on Christian Parker, and I still am. You know, I don't know why it's taking as long as it's taking. I'm surprised that they're struggling in certain areas where they shouldn't be. They should never give up 241 rushing yards to Tampa Bay with that front. They really shouldn't. That's the big thing. And so going into that game, you know, with expectations being high that you should have success, I mean, how do you underperform in all the critical areas and the metrics that lead to a team winning a football game? I mean, that was the most disappointing thing to me, you know, led by Dak Prescott and his unusual performance or out of character performance, but then also across the board everywhere else, just, you know, the contributions to losing the turnover battle, 4 on third down. I mean, what was it, 3rd and 21?
6: Yeah.
3: I mean, really?
4: That's incredible.
6: With that quarterback.
3: What are we doing?
6: Right. With that quarterback who probably hadn't completed a ball that long, you know, in his however many quarters he had played. Hell, he may not have done it at Kansas for a handful of games. So it was all very, very jarring. The Bucky Irving run at the beginning of the second half when it took 6 seconds to even break the line of scrimmage or to get to the second level.
5: Not to mention the one at the end of the game that iced it.
6: Oh, my God, yeah. When you've got, you know, just stop the run. You know they're going to run. There's no second guessing there, and you can't even put a hand on him. It was bad.
4: Well, and I'd like to talk to Daryl about that real briefly, because a couple of those runs, one of the touchdowns and then the final run, those are both just counter Trey, and I'm not saying it's the easiest thing in the world to defend, but I got wide open gaps, man. I got my rookie linebacker running underneath blocks, and that's, I don't know, the fundamentals are still not where they need to be, Daryl.
3: Yeah, but counter Trey, you're still trying to punch a hole in the defense. I mean, if you help the blocking scheme by trying to go underneath a block as opposed to attacking your gap responsibility on that shoulder and trying to drive that puller back,
4: yeah,
3: you know, if not back into the ball carrier, at least, you know, into the hole you're trying to punch a gap through, that's the amazing thing to me. Yeah, I love gap scheme runs. That's much more than outside zone, mid zone, inside zone. I've always liked our gap run schemes. You know, with Dallas, when we did other things, you know, it was just toss, lead draw, you know, those things. And you're trying to punch a hole, because to me, you know, that when you demoralize a defense, that's how you demoralize them, is by being able to overcome their rules and how they're supposed to play the game. And breaking their will. And, yeah, I mean, it's just, to your point, you have an assignment. Everybody has a gap. How can we have holes that big on a gap scheme play? Because when you see the play start to develop, everybody is squeezing in certain areas. You're trying to condense what the offense is going to try to punch through. And we seem to expand what the offense is trying to punch through.
4: Yeah, yeah, the edges got to squeeze down. Like, there's just so many... There's so much real estate, and Bucky Irving, as you know, doesn't need a very big gap. And that first play coming out of halftime, that's an all-timer. He was in the backfield for a Barry Sanders length of time there, and then he's out the gate, and that was they didn't even defend that one that poorly. They were all there. They just start running into each other, and off he goes.
3: Yeah. The thing that I see more so this year, and I think we saw it last night too with Landman for the Rams, is these guys that they see it and they hit it. And so, you know, I mean, when's the last time we really saw somebody with Dallas in a stack linebacker position, you know, kind of decipher something and then just hit it, and you've got a collision 3 yards in the backfield? I mean, I saw it a couple of times with him last night, not even the ones that he's trying to punch out, but, you know, he's got his formation set. He knows down in distance, position on field. He's going through everything that he's got to piece together. And as soon as he sees that blocking scheme, he's gone. And I see that more and more in today's NFL than we had back then. We, you know, you were still, you know, more worried about that play action and somebody getting over the top. It just seems today that they're coached so well on finer techniques of being able to make that hard decision where you know that it's a 90-10 that they're running the football. And I see a lot of really downhill linebackers, you know, off the line of scrimmage this season so far.
4: I'm pretty obsessed with the Landman punch. He did it twice last night, and that's crazy to me how it's worked its way down to interior defensive linemen. And my two questions for somebody who's lived in the trenches. One, how do you not actually just punch the player, and how would that be ruled by the refs if you kind of miss the ball and catch him right in the stomach or in the jewels or something? And two, how does a guy not break his wrist doing that? It just, there's so many things from the couch that just look dangerous about the peanut punch in the trenches like that.
3: In the last few weeks, when we've been doing games, whether you're watching them on TV or you're there in person, with Rodriguez in Miami is very good at it.
4: Yes.
3: On his days at Texas Tech, and he's carried that along. Fred Warner is very good at it. Watching Landman last night, there were some safeties. Jesse Bates, I think, on Sunday night. Of all the ones that we saw, I never saw anybody not make direct contact square full on with the football. That's the most impressive thing to eat. My hand-eye coordination, Bob, I would catch somebody in the wrong spot and probably break my wrist. And if I was a ball carrier, I don't know how many fumbles I would have at this point in the season right now, the way these guys are attacking the football. I mean, you're starting to see the running backs. It is beyond the tiki barber high and tight. I mean, it is – it's two hands on it. It's up under your chin. I mean, they're doing everything they can to try and keep that – away from these guys, and they're still almost getting to it. So, yeah, it is a whole different thing out there right now.
6: So, real quick on Green Bay, they had a good bounce back game, a get right game against the Bears, and man, it's not gonna get any easier. I know they lost a pretty big piece of their defense, another player down for Green Bay, but it ain't gonna be easy to go up there and get right if you're the Cowboys on Sunday night.
3: No, there is. I mean, that rivalry is still awesome. There's a lot of respect between the two franchises, but there's a lot of dislike as well, just from the history of the matchup. So that was always one of my favorite games, especially when we got into that part where there was a lot of the line for both of us. You guys enjoy your time up there. It's going to be awesome. You have to be able to take advantage of an offensive line that is struggling. I haven't got a chance to see the Bears versus the Packers from over the weekend, but I was surprised when that score came across. I haven't had a chance to see, the how or why that offensive line was able to steady the ship against the Bears, because I thought the Bears were doing a decent job with pressure through the start of the season. You have to make a team that's struggling in a certain area be better in that area, in that game. And if Dallas can't stress Jordan Love in the pocket by getting pressure on him when almost everybody else has been able to do that, then maybe we've got a longer way for this defense to kind of hit their stride.
4: That Lincoln Tomlinson at right guard or at left guard has really helped them. Not that he's the best player ever, but he's just a NFL guard, who can hold his own business. And they've been playing with a couple practice squad guards, it seems, through the first 3 weeks. So Tomlinson to the left guard, and I think Kevin Zeitler might start at the right guard, and his resume as well. So I'm not saying it's fixed up there, but Sunday they actually looked like they were running an offense.
3: Yeah, and that was one of the things we talked to Dan Campbell about this past week was, you're kind of in kind of the rebuild, phase two during your tenure as head coach of the offensive line. And, what are your thoughts on the time? It seems like it happened pretty quick, that first go around. And he mentioned that. He talked about, well, we brought in, we had Penei Sewell, who was going to be our right tackle. He was the young guy that we had to let grow into the position and learn from his mistakes. Glasgow and Zeitler and Decker. Yeah, that makes sense, Bob, that you get a couple of veterans in there that have seen it, done it, then they can communicate back and forth with the other guys who maybe don't have that experience, and all of a sudden you've kind of accelerated that learning curve.
4: Well, we will we'll be on that. You'll be on Baltimore and Cleveland, and week 6 is upon us. We thank you for your time, good sir.
3: I will text you a few spots that that you, if you have any free time, if you're not working all day and all night, for you to visit while you're in the Green Bay area.
6: Yes, for sure, man.
4: Send
6: Seriously,
4: them.
6: Let us know, because we're kind of flying blind.
3: You got it.
6: Awesome.
3: I'll get you a couple.
4: Thanks, right, man.
6: Thanks, man. There
5: Thanks,
6: he goes.
5: Daryl.
6: Daryl Johnston. Daryl Johnston. Daryl Johnston, our cowboy and Fox guy. Every day at 5, or every Tuesday at 5:35.
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1: Yesterday afternoon, Brian Schottenheimer had his weekly Monday afternoon press conference, and let it be known that they have made quite a significant move on the defensive side of the football. They have hired Mike Pettine to their defensive staff. He most recently was hanging around Minnesota as the senior defensive assistant head coach, whatever that means, for the Vikings for the last four seasons. He retired last year after the season. And, of course, he had also been a defensive coordinator in the NFL for eight seasons prior to that with three different teams. He was a head coach for the Cleveland Browns in 2014 and 2015. So a lot of experience. And I think one of the significant things there is he was in the league when they brought in Christian Parker. He hired Christian Parker as a part of his defensive staff. And he also spent three seasons as the defensive coordinator for the New York Jets, 3 years that Brian Schottenheimer was the offensive coordinator for the New York Jets. Now, Rex Ryan called those defenses, but that was the three seasons in which they went to the AFC title game in back-to-back years and had the best defense in the NFL one of those years and was a top-five defense while he was there. So a part of that, a lot of experience. But to me, when I heard this, and we're going to play some of what Shotty had to say about this because he spent a lot of his time yesterday talking about this hire, this reeks of, yeah, Christian Parker's not ready for this, and he needs a mentor. He needs somebody who can make, no, we're not doing that.
2: An ear to bounce some things off of.
1: Yeah.
2: And while your head coach is your offensive coordinator and play caller, and he has his, you know, busy trying to make sure that they are on track because they need to perform pretty well, I think it's something that I'm just glad that they didn't wait the entire year to say, man, we need to do this. Why didn't we do this in the season before it got out of hand? And we'll bring in someone next year to do it right now. It may be in a slap in the face a bit to Christian Parker, but man, why not bring in some help to try to make this thing better?
1: I agree. I when I saw this, I applaud the Cowboys. I applaud them for the Joey Porter trade. I applaud them for this move because this is saying what we are doing is not working and we're not going to wait to figure it out because this is an extraordinarily winnable division.
2: Yep.
1: And if we can fix this, we can get into the playoffs and see what happens.
2: That's what it is. If there's a team now 5-0 and the Cowboys are 2-3, they probably still make the move because things are just so bad on defense right now. Just the same things with different people. And you've got to try and do something. And instead of wasting more future capital trying to bring in another player in
1: right
2: to fix the situation, they thought that they would bring some experience in. And I'm pretty sure that Jerry was kind of shaken a bit because you know he wants to bring in someone with some head coaching experience to begin with. And we applauded the Cowboys for not doing that and going in a different direction and doing something that was out of their comfort zone. And Jerry's like, I'm way too uncomfortable. And now let's go. And now he brought in Mike Pettine to come in and see how he can change this defense and how they can help. I don't know if you're going to see any immediate impact, but now word is that Christian Parker is going to call the defense from upstairs instead of on the field. And right. That was a discussion that they had all in training camp. Because remember in the preseason, they would say, okay, he'd call one game on the field, one game in the booth, I guess to see where he was comfortable, but they never showed him in the booth. It was always on the field. So now trying to get a different perspective, trying to do anything they can to get this defense to play better. Anything.
1: So good for them. Good for them doing this. And this is something that needed to be done because there's only so much that you can do essentially almost in the middle of a season. There's only so many trades you can make. There's only so many players you can and you're not going to fire the dude five games into him ever being a defensive play caller when you really don't have anybody else that can do it. So you brought someone in to help him. And here's Coach Brian Schottenheimer really with the breakdown on the hire of Pettine and why they decided to make this move.
3: I'm going to start with excited to announce we've added a new member to our defensive staff, senior defensive assistant Mike Pettine. Had a chance to work with Pett for a number of years along with the Jets and he's going to be here in a role to support everything that CP is leading and guiding, and really, really excited. They work together in Green Bay, and this is actually something that CP and I talked about when we first, you know, hired him. We actually had two names. I'm not going to tell you the names that we talked to in the beginning, but, you know, those did not work out for different reasons. So we weren't going to just add someone that didn't make sense. I think Pett's experience, not only in football, but his experience in this system of what we do, his understanding of the 3-4 family. He has the awareness of some of our players, Kenny Clark, Rashawn Gary. You know, he was the coordinator when CP was there. So I think it's just a great fit and a guy that, you know, certainly brings a bunch of experience to the entire staff, myself included. And if you think about it, you know, we have someone like that on the offensive side with Ken Dorsey. And so very excited to having Pett join us.
1: I think it's also, as he pointed out there, the experience. This is a really inexperienced coaching staff at the big positions. And when you look at this, they've got a lot of guys who really have not been at the level of where they're at. And it's not just Schottenheimer being a second-year head coach. It's Christian Parker being the first-time ever defensive play caller. It's Clayton Adams, who's just in his 22nd game or whatever it is of being an offensive coordinator. And you go on through the staff. A lot of these guys are new to that position at this level. You're bringing in somebody who has years and years of experience as being a defensive coordinator, defensive play caller in the NFL, and does have 2 years of head coaching experience at 60 years old in the NFL. So you're adding a lot of things that he's seen to help, not just Christian Parker.
2: Yep, they've worked together. Someone that I'm sure he trusts because he brought him into, hired him for his position over in Green Bay. So you've got to try and do anything you can to help. Now, you don't see any differences here in the next 3, 4, 5 weeks as this progresses. And you still are seeing some of the same things. You kind of throw your arms up and go, I just don't know exactly what to do. And maybe that's like, I always thought that there's no way that this regime as a whole, if they want to come back, that they won't bring them back. I'm pretty sure they are tired of having to change out coordinators or having to change out head coaches or whatever it is, because they want that steady consistency of not trying to look and but what if the next defensive coordinator comes in and he wants to run a 4-3 when you're trying to bring everyone in for this scheme. Right. Like it just it's just so much to do. They want to try and find that consistency, but I don't know how you can justify keeping that around if everything is kind of playing out the way it is right now.
1: I agree.
2: It's tough to say let's just run it back. It was easy last year with the offense because of the way they perform, and you didn't do a thing. You didn't change anything. You just say let's run it back. It'd be really difficult to say that next year if it plays out like it is with this defense to say run it back. And I think that's the last thing they want to do. So they're going to exhaust every single possibility they have right now to try and see if they can keep that consistent.
1: Good for them. Good for them doing this. So here's, again, Brian Schottenheimer yesterday at his press conference with more on the hire of Mike Pettine and the fit.
3: He came in during the spring just to spend a day because he just loves ball. He took trips to a couple different places. But, again, this is a trusted friend to myself, a trusted friend to Christian. He's, you know, coached with Marcus Dixon. He's coached Rashawn Gary, Kenny Clark. So, again, I think, you know, what I'm so excited about, Clarence, is the fit. I think the fit makes a lot of sense because he's coming into the situation, you know, where he's going to be very, very comfortable and therefore can help us, you know, very quickly.
1: Which, again, makes a lot of sense. I find it interesting that he came in the spring and then in the first cut that we played from him talking about how there's a couple of guys and it's almost as if they believe in Christian Parker, like, man, we just don't have a lot of experience on that side of the ball. Do we need a veteran coach in here? Sounds like they considered that and they decided to go without it, and then they were able to convince this dude, like, look, and we talk about this all the time. Jerry says he will write whatever check it takes to win a Super Bowl. I wonder if this is, hey, man, I'm good. I love traveling. I'm free. We're going to pay you this. We need you. Come here.
2: He'll write whatever check except for certain positions and certain things. Right. And the coaching staff, which doesn't count against the cap. You can go out and get how many coaches you want and whomever you want to come in here and pay whatever you want as the most valuable franchise. But you look at Schottenheimer, and he's one of the lowest paid coaches in the NFL. And I'm thinking that the offensive coordinator and the defensive coordinator are probably two of the lowest paid coordinators in the NFL. So if you're going to cheap out on some positions like we've seen them do this entire run, then those are the consequences that you're going to get. It seems that you wanted to bring a couple of guys in early with some experience in those two names that he's not going to mention, but decided against it. That was a wrong move on their part. And I just don't understand why you wouldn't think that if you have that on the offensive side, like you mentioned with Ken Dorsey, why you wouldn't have it on a guy that's fresh as a defensive coordinator.
1: Right. Who's very young. And obviously it feels like he's a little in over his head and not sure what he's looking at. They're moving him to the booth.
2: I would love to know how many games before that did they pick up the phone and call Pat?
1: I wonder
2: that
1: too.
2: Was it just after Tampa and it's like, holy crap, we've got to do something. Whatever check you want, we'll write it. Come on. Or did they think about after Baltimore? They go, man, I don't know. I don't know how this thing is working out. We gave up 34. It just seems like it's the same thing. I wonder if we can need to get in contact, or was this a decision that they had to make right here, right now?
1: And I do. It is curious because you wonder, with all of them knowing each other so well, if Shoddy called him, like, look, man, we need you. Not only do we need you, he needs you because he's not going to come back next year if you don't. Something has to change.
2: Did Christian Parker pick up the phone? Help! Help. Like, what's happening here, man? He's probably calling him for advice anyway. And it's like, just come work here, man. I need something.
1: Because now you're what, 3 months, less than 3 months. You go home, you tell your wife, you didn't have to go through training camp. You didn't have to go through all that. We just went on a trip to Italy together. Look, it's less than 3 months. I'm going to go help my guy out. I'm going to get paid $1 million, whatever it is, for less than 3 months, and I'm done. Like, I'm not going to go back next year. I'm just going to help him out so that he can see what he needs to see.
2: Unless they want me to coordinate the defense. Then I'll be back next year.
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4: But let's get to the main event of College Football Tuesday.
5: Yeah, let's.
4: What a happy day for so many. Because the Aggies are down so bad.
5: Sponsored by
6: Applebee's.
4: So get your licks in.
5: Yeah, now's the time.
4: Won't catch Georgia for the SEC title at this point.
5: So the game was the game, 27-6 Missouri, in which they just got bullied pretty badly all over the field.
4: Well, allow me to say.
5: Go on.
4: Unwatchable.
5: The
4: left at halftime. Said, I'll watch it when lunch is done. Returned and said, you know what?
5: Probably not going to watch it.
4: That will never be watched. It's that bad. The first half, just an uphill battle of incompetent offense and the defense trying to hang in there. And we've seen it so many times. We've seen enough Cooper Rush seasons to know how these games go. Defense hangs in there. You keep putting them out with a shorter and shorter field. You can't convert a third down to save your life. You can't do anything. Your quarterback is lost without a compass, playing the worst season of his four.
5: That's hard to do. You know, I feel like his entire career was made in one game.
4: I disagree.
5: No. Let me finish this. That the LSU game was the coming out party, and the expectation level was so crazy at that point. Because remember what happened in that fateful night. When they brought him in after they were trailing big, they just ran zone read over and over and over, and LSU was honestly not prepared at all. They didn't know how to stop it because it was a backup coming in. It's like they're like, oh.

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1: That's pretty good.
2: That, to me, is a bigger concern because I think... Look, this year is lost. It's just, it is what it is.
3: Yeah, it's gone. Yeah, no, this fight.
2: So you move on.
3: This fight would be stopped.
2: Yes.
3: They would.
2: You move on and fight another battle.
3: They're tanking for Arch.
2: And it's almost like, why don't you put in the backup now?
3: That's its own story. That.
2: What's his name? Brady?
3: Is it Brady Hart? No, but there's. Big controversy there on why they weren't properly covered in the portal. And honestly, the similarities in some respects to what Dan Campbell did last year, which was he lost Ben Johnson and Aaron Glenn to new gigs like Colin Klein and just the way they needed two new coordinators. And Dan Campbell pretty much said, you know what? Let's just bump guys up here in the staff. They know what we're doing. We'll just keep the train on the tracks. And it turned out to be a move that they quickly undid going into this season because last year was a very disappointing year for the Detroit Lions. And I think the Aggies are actually rerunning that almost completely in that let's interview some external candidates, but then let's just bump guys up a level.
2: Mm-hmm.
3: And... as opposed to getting somebody in here to cover us for Marcel Reed, let's kind of just recruit some quarterbacks and we'll be fine because Marcel's great. He's been here for 20-some starts. We'll be fine. Let's just get our own guys for 2027. And, you know, if they had a competent, better idea on the bench, I think we would have seen him by now.
2: Sure.
3: At the same time, are you just wasting the last 2 months or do you not put a – freaking high school kid out there to just get destroyed by the second half of the schedule? It's an absolute mess. But if you're going to give Mike Elko credit, as opposed to everybody talking about the mess, they're talking about whether or not he just performed a public suicide in his post-game press conference.
2: Yeah, like this is bad, and you know,
1: it's lashing out.
2: It is. He's so frustrated.
3: It's seppuku, I believe they call it.
2: He doesn't know what's wrong and what to do and how to fix it. And there is no fix, quite frankly. There's no fix this year.
1: Yeah, I mean, every time we've talked to him, he sounds like he is so put together and so focused and has a plan. But then the plan has just totally cratered and blown up in his face.
3: Well, but even so, I think you're saying a version of this. So let me restate it, I guess, in my words is I just think his best attribute has been messaging.
1: Yeah.
3: Like at every turn, they ask him about the trophy case. He says the right thing. They ask him about everything. Like his messaging has been brilliant. And then in the post game against Missouri, do we have that cut?
2: Yep.
3: Let's play that.
4: To Texas A&M. Mm-hmm. Outside of that, I'll leave it alone. And so I regret.
3: Oh, no. The Saturday one.
2: I can set you two. The first one.
4: Out.
2: What are we doing here?
3: The Saturday one.
5: Has to be the fan base that we might be worried about the team right now.
6: Yeah, again, there's a difference to me between the fan base and social media. And so there's a one group that I really don't care much about. You know, Billy Cesspool can go be Billy Cesspool. Our fan base, stay with us. Be behind us. We're going to build something that's we told you we were going to build. We're in a really bad spot right now, but we'll work our way out of it.
3: Seems like maybe not that big a deal unless you know exactly what he's talking about. And of course, he's talking about Tex Aggs. And I believe that it's right up there with
2: the biggest
3: message board, college football message boards of any college football program. And it's a pay site, and the people on there are not ho-hum about the Aggies. It's really all they care about.
2: I'm not taking a shot while anybody's down, but it's a frustrated fan base. Very, very frustrated. Not now, for a long time, very frustrated. But the

0: most loyal fan base on the planet. So you combine those two things of frustration and loyalty, which they are, man. They are awesome fans.
1: And they'll get you $10 million if you need a quarterback. Like they,
0: or if you need your coach fired for $80 million.
1: Yes, these are the people. Like it's not he for a moment there tried to convince himself that the message board that he is clearly reading
2: that they are not the fans.
1: Are not the financial motor of the entire thing. That's a different group, and it's not.
0: No.
1: It's just you now some message boards, it is. This one is not, and he knows it. He knows better.
2: Yeah, those Venn diagrams are basically two overlapping circles.
0: Yes, and
1: these are your 12th man people. These are your season ticket holders. These are your boosters.
2: These are your Century Club members.
0: And to piss off the true blue fans that are, they're both. They're mad. They're frustrated. They voice their frustration on that site. Are they over the top? Of course they are. Are they unrealistic? Of course they are. They're all of those things. But every one of those sites are. But this just happens to be the biggest one with the most loyalty. And so when you really, when you go after them, dude, you are walking a plank.
1: There may things, I don't want to say there may not be any coming back from this because, of course, there is. You just start winning games again. But I feel like this is a line of demarcation in his era. Like, it may never be the same again. And, of course, on Monday...
2: It's like when you get in a fight with your spouse and you say the F word. Like,
0: yeah.
2: You call them an MF-er or something.
0: Well, I was all day at the fair for the OU game and Texas game. So I'm like, I'm kind of oblivious about everything that went on that day. Because you can't get a signal in there, you know. And you may walk past a TV in the morning, but you don't really know what's going on. And so I didn't know what was happening until Sunday. And I texted Bob. I was like, geez, man, I'm just seeing what happened. And Bob said, he will apologize, I guarantee you, before we go on the air on Monday. And sure enough, he did.
1: Sure enough.
3: And then just to address the post-game conversation again, I think... in the heat of the moment, I think I answered a question in a way that I certainly regret. I think everybody knows I have a tremendous relationship with Billy. I appreciate Billy. I appreciate him being here today. There's nothing about Billy and I that have ever been off since 2018. I think everybody knows I appreciate our fan base and everything that they're about and everything that they mean to Texas A&M. And, outside of that, I'll leave it alone. And so I regret the way it was taken. I regret the way it came out. I regret the way it ran. And so that certainly was never my intention. And certainly throughout the course of that interview, at no point ever did I lend any blame to anything other than myself. I am the reason why this team is struggling. I have owned that since this has started. I continue to own that. It's my job to figure out how to get it better. And so.
0: Yeah, and good on him for doing that. He had to, though. And
1: still
0: and
1: weird.
2: Who is Billy Cesspool?
1: Billy Lucci. And
0: so Billy,
1: he
0: was there in the, early 2000s?
1: I mean, he was basically roommates with Dan.
0: Yeah, that's right. Dan Campbell's a roommate, yeah.
1: Yeah, I mean, they go
0: same
1: way
0: age.
1: Back and
0: 50-ish.
1: You want to talk about, William Contreras being a guy that if he's on your team, you like him, and if he's not, you can't stand him. That's kind of been Billy's life. Just ask Texas fans about Billy Lucci.
2: Did he found Texags?
1: Yeah.
0: Yeah.
1: Okay. Yeah, it's his thing, and it's a great business. I'm positive.
0: Yeah, it's an awesome business. And also remember, Billy's guy, Cesspool, if you want to call it that, Texags is the outfit that stopped a coach from being hired at Texas A&M.
1: Yes.
2: Yeah.
1: Yeah.
0: When Elko eventually got hired.
1: Yeah.
0: So that website literally turned the screws on the A&M administration and said, was it Mark Stoops?
1: Yep.
0: You're not hiring him. What are you doing? And there was enough blowback before it happened, and I guess it was going down within 24 hours, that they stopped it. Like, they're super powerful. And, man,
1: we talk about Joey having to walk a line of tech with people like Cody Campbell that fund the whole thing. This is what we're talking about. When you're running, when you're a coach at these programs, you've got to know the hand that feeds you and the entire program. And in both Texas Tech and Texas A&M's case, and forgive me for drawing the comparisons to Texas Tech, but I think it's appropriate, they'll ride and die with you. They'll fight wars on your behalf. You can't.
2: You got to show them the proper respect.
1: You can't lash out at them when they're upset that you're getting rolled by Missouri after being rolled by LSU after being rolled by Kentucky.
0: Right.
1: Like, you just got to take your medicine.
2: Yeah.
1: And you got to then, kind of, again, to follow the Dan Campbell thing, get into this offseason one way or another, and it's going to be painful the rest of the way, but get into the offseason and fix everything. Go get a real offensive coordinator. Go get some actual options at quarterback. Those two things are killing you. And I don't even know if this OC is good. He may be, but the team is crap. The offense is untenable. I disagree with you about the defense. I just think the defense has been overexposed by just playing on a slanted field. I don't think they're bad. I think they've built a decent defense, but I don't think it matters if you can't move the chains and you can't break 6 points. And so it's a very, very, very poor business decision by that guy because, again, he has the benefit of the doubt. We said 3 weeks ago, this is like his first crisis. How will he handle this? And unfortunately, he handled it maybe in the worst possible way.
0: Yeah, but the crisis was on the field. Now it's off the field, too. Yeah. And again, this was bad enough to where you can look at this after this season where there is going to be people. If A&M finishes 3-9 or whatever, they beat the Citadel or whatever cream puff they have, but they lose out, the noise will be so real, and this is the one thing that, you know, you don't know if you can overcome it because you did step in it.
1: At Alabama, at South Carolina, Tennessee at home, at Oklahoma, Texas at home. I mean, you could very easily...
0: You lose out.
1: Lose them all.
0: Yeah. I predict they will.
2: I predict we will not have him on the show again this year.
0: I think it's probably best to lay low.
1: I mean, the guy's welcome, but... Yeah, that's quite an elephant in the room.
0: Yeah, yep. It is. Georgia, Alabama.
2: In short, Alabama got hosed.
0: Huge win by Georgia. A very, very bad call. And I get it. Like the really bang bang nature of the play. I understand the refs on the field. Like,
2: yeah, but Georgia got an identical call the quarter before.
0: Yeah, they did. They did. It was a bad call. There's nothing you can do about it.
2: I'm not saying that Alabama wins the game if they get that call because they would still have to score. And if they score, Georgia would still have time. And so you're probably looking at overtime.
0: Yeah.
2: But that was horrible.
0: Yeah, it was really, really bad. And then followed that up with the ridiculous personal foul on the Alabama defensive back who got caught.
2: Yeah.
0: With the sand in the cookie jar, the last one.
2: DeBoard said, "You just lost us the game," and as he came over to the sideline.
0: And he did, you know. And look, Alabama's really good. They're really good, but they're also not...
2: That ballsy call at the end of the first half.
0: Oh, my God, yes.
2: I mean, I was standing up and applauding that, because that was the best thing I've seen DeBoer do since he's been there.
0: They're not infallible. There's still losses out there, and the problem with losing a game like this, like just like with Texas, you don't know when you may slip up, right, and have a stinker of a game, and how much something like this with a bad call and a stupid play may cost you in the end, right? Like, yep. You're not, again, this is not 2017 anymore. And so you can trip up and losing these games where you really feel like you have it, whether it's, you know, this or Texas the other day too. It's like, man, it could come back and bite you.
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0: practice. Brian Schottenheimer on what he thinks the veteran coach will bring to the squad.
1: I think Pett's experience, not only in football, but experience in this system of what we do, his understanding of the 3-4 family. He has the awareness of some of our players, Kenny Clark, Rashawn Gary.
0: The move comes after a 2-3 start for Dallas and another defense that ranks bottom three in just about every category. Schottenheimer talks about why they didn't get Christian Parker some help sooner.
1: We both agreed back in late February that we weren't going to just bring somebody in to bring somebody in. We weren't going to bring in a guy from a 4-3 defense. We were going to bring in a guy that was nothing but man-to-man. We wanted to make sure we got the right person.
0: The subpar beginning of the season, not only on the coaches, as the Cowboys head coach acknowledges, there will be personnel changes to match.
1: There'll be some roster adjustments that you guys will see. Some will be more noticeable than others. Some will be subtle as you look at it. It was a very, very beneficial weekend, I'll say.
0: However, on the Cowboys' unofficial depth chart, the only starter moved out is rookie Jayshon Barham, who moves back to a rotation spot at linebacker with the return of DeMarvion Overshown from injury. Overshown exited Week 1's loss to the Giants with a hamstring, but is looking to bring back his unique talents to the defense.
2: My energy, my passion, and I feel like I'm a pretty good football player. It's getting me back on the field, whether that's with any other rotation that we're going to have. Just better our room, which is going to better the defense, which is going to better the team overall.
0: Cowboys countdown to kickoff starts 5 o'clock on Sunday. Big Central Division rivalry at the AAC. Stars hosting the Avalanche for the first time this season. No love lost between the two squads. 42 combined penalty minutes with a couple of fights thrown in. Despite Dallas dominating the opening frame, Colorado scores first before the Stars able to tie it up late in the first period on the power play.
3: Robertson sending it low. Sagan on the end line, deciding what to do. Fed it across and scored! I think it went off the skates of Lehkonen in front. It'll be Sagan's second goal, a power play strike, and the Stars cash in this time and tie the game at one.
0: Stars continue to well outpace the Avs in high danger chances in the second, but can't find a way past Mackenzie Blackwood. Meanwhile, it's a pair of goals for Colorado's Martin Natchez in the middle frame. Roope Hintz finds the back net in the third. That is all. The Stars fall to the Avalanche 3-2. Despite the defeat, Glenn Gulladson liked what he saw from the team in the game.
4: We challenged the guys after the Pittsburgh game, and we weren't happy with that as a staff. They responded. We didn't get the points, but like I said, if you just keep putting this type of effort and passion on the table, you're going to get more than you don't.
0: Dallas had 11 high-danger scoring chances to Colorado's 5. Mikko Rantanen knows the team just has to find ways to execute those chances better.
5: I think we competed hard. We had some looks, but a couple chances, kind of rushing it a little bit today, I feel like, offensively. You know, we get it and then we just like throw it away right away. So we're more poised we need.
0: The two teams head to Denver for the second night of a home-and-home back-to-back. Tyler Sagan on the new scheduling twist.
6: Good opportunity. That's a six-period match here, so, you know, there's some back and forth. They're opportunistic. You know, they have some power play goals, and, you know, we have a good chance to respond to them.
0: Puck drop 8:30, pregame at 8 here on the ticket. Game 2 of the ALCS between the Guardians and the Rays. After the team allowed 7 runs in a Game 1 loss, Tampa starter Freddie Peralta determined not to let that happen again. 6 shutout innings, 6 strikeouts for the right-hander. Meanwhile, a costly mistake at third base for Jose Ramirez provides the spark that Tampa needs offensively.
7: On the ground to third base, and it's between the legs in the left field. Simpson flying around the bags. He ends up at third. Williamson to second. The Rays are on the board. Hicks, right center, down, base hit. Simpson is in. Williamson is in. And the Rays are cashing in.
0: The Tampa Bay bullpen holds down the fort, securing a 3-1 win and a 1-1 series tie. The two teams head to Cleveland for the next 3 games, with Game 3 tomorrow evening. Game 3 between the Dodgers and Brewers tonight. LA trailing 2-0 in the series. Shohei Ohtani will remain in the lineup, despite dealing with left knee and right arm issues that has prevented him from pitching. The 4-time MVP finished the regular season 11-for-70 with 29 strikeouts, and the playoffs has gone just 3-for-20, first pitch at 7. 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That's 469-WINDOWS. That is the Ticket Ticker. I'm Ryan Baldwin. Coming up on the Musers pregame show, their weekly visit with NFL insider Ed Werder on Sports Radio 96.7 and 1310 The Ticket.
8: Morning, Ed.
9: Good morning, gentlemen. How are you?
8: Well, we're doing fine. The Cowboys, they broke an axle on Thursday night in their ride through this 2026 season. A lot's happened since the last time we've talked to you. That was a meltdown last Thursday on both sides of the ball. Now Shoddy has hired a senior defensive assistant Mike Pettine. It can't hurt, right? It's not a bad idea, but it, at the same time, also is a panic button push by this organization, isn't it?
9: I think, you know, soliciting some opinions around the league about Mike Pettine from people who have worked with him and know the unique dynamics that exist out at the Star with the Cowboys, this seems like a tacit admission that those responsible for hiring Christian Parker, the first-time defensive coordinator and the youngest in Cowboys history, really overestimated his readiness for this role. And we don't know whether Brian Schottenheimer initiated the hiring of someone outside the building or whether it was Jerry Jones or other front office members pressured the second-year coach with a 9-12-1 record to do this. But it was pretty clear that Parker was not capable of doing what was being asked. I mean, the Cowboys are the worst in the league at rushing yards allowed and opponent passer rating. And when it comes to takeaways, the two they have are the fewest through five games in franchise history, and they're the only team without an interception. And they're coming off this game against the Bucs with Jalen Daniels becomes the first undrafted rookie quarterback to win a game for a team that entered that game winless since 1967. And he did it on the road for the short week of preparation. But people around the league, you know, Kyle Shanahan worked with Pettine as the offensive coordinator when he was a head coach in Cleveland, said he has experience in every type of defense. He'll be a great asset to a coordinator. Another person who worked with him for an extensive period of time as a head coach, so they finally hired a real coach. Pettine is legit. Dallas will walk away with that division now.
10: Wow.
8: So, okay.
9: I think as much as the Cowboys try to downplay the significance of this and say he's really the sounding board, you know, he has a lot of history with Brian Schottenheimer. He thinks a lot of Brian Schottenheimer. He's had a, you know, he hired Christian Parker into the NFL as a quality control coach in Green Bay. They have a long history together. He would do nothing to undermine these people, in other words, and that he's just here to help them. I think the sense I got from the people I spoke with around the league who've worked with Mike Pettine, the more responsibility and the more influence he has, the better for the Cowboys defense.
10: So in hindsight, Jerry should have stuck with his, I like hiring former head coaches, and he should have just brought Pettine in here as the Cowboys defensive coordinator this year.
9: Well, it sounds like that was a concept that they had from the very beginning was, hey, maybe we should have a veteran on the staff who's done this before, you know, to assist Christian Parker, who at age 34 is doing this for the first time. And I mean, it was laughable to me that when the Cowboys hired him, there was so much talk in the media about, you know, how brilliant this guy was. He worked for Vance Joseph. He worked for Vic Fangio in Philadelphia. You know, the Cowboys' problem is that he's going to be so enormously successful right away. You know, they're going to lose him next year to a head coaching job.
10: Right.
9: And just the opposite has happened. And I don't think that's altogether surprising, nor do I think it means this guy will never succeed. But he certainly wasn't ready for this right now. And it's interesting to me that last year when Matt Eberflus was struggling so badly with similar numbers and similar problems that so many people were talking, you know, in the organization, the players were criticizing, but weren't embracing his concepts and his philosophy. And now we have players out there who are, you know, standing up and testifying for Christian Parker. So it's an interesting dynamic that players are advocating for a guy who seems, you know, not capable at the moment.
8: Yeah, and I understand they had a defensive players meeting only earlier. I don't know if it was over the weekend or yesterday.
9: Yeah, it was yesterday, I think.
8: Yeah, yesterday. I don't know. Going back to the very first players only meeting, that didn't work out very well at the Alamo. I don't know if it's going to work out really well here. If they drew a line and said, okay, you're going to step across this and defend, we'll see. But, yeah, I did wonder that exact thing. What are players thinking right now? And did that precipitate this move of we need help here because players are starting to visit Shoddy's office and say, hey, I don't know what we're doing over here?
9: Well, I think the good thing about this, beyond actually acquiring somebody with a lot of experience, is that, you know, Shoddy, after the loss to Tampa Bay, talked about, you know, self-scouting and accountability and solving problems. And really, that's what he's done. Like, it wasn't empty rhetoric that we hear so often. They actually did something about the biggest problem that they have right now. I think players will accept this. I think they're going to be coached harder now, depending on how much influence Pettine is given here. You know, when I watched that game the other night at the stadium from the press box, I was really appalled. I remembered how much they talked about, you know, Christian Parker was going to be very creative, you know, in terms of like simulated blitzes and confusing quarterbacks with pre-snap reads. They didn't do any of that.
8: No.
9: They were a totally stagnant defense, and that's against a quarterback who's starting on the road for the first time in his life in the NFL and had a short week to prepare. I mean, the 3rd and 21 play was ridiculous. They lined up 4 to rush the passer, and then everybody else was at least 12 yards off the ball. They conceded a field goal with any completion and wound up giving up the first down on 3rd and 21, only the second time in the NFL this year. Jeez, that somebody's converted crazy. A 3rd and 20 or more. So I think they need the help. I think they were honest in their assessment. And to me, I think it's a good thing that they've done something really about it. As far as a players meeting, hey, I think it's great if they hold each other accountable, if they ever truly do. More important is the coaches holding them accountable by determining who has what role and who's starting and who's not. So we'll see how all that plays out, because Shoddy indicated some of those kinds of things are going to happen as well, and some will be obvious and some not so much. If I'm Deron Bland, I'm a little worried about that. If I'm Jake Ferguson, I'm a little worried about that. But we'll see where it goes. I mean, the Houston Texans had a players-only meeting, and they're a legitimate, great defensive team, and they had a defensive players-only meeting and then gave up 34 points at home and lost to the Cowboys.
10: Right.
8: I'm telling you, they don't always work.
10: Yeah. The whole Tampa Bay game was a mess. On the other side of the ball, Gotti only produced 16 points. Is that just going up against a really good Tampa Bay defense, or is there something there?
9: Yeah, I mean, I think Todd Bowles has a history of creating really good defensive concepts that have thwarted Dak oftentimes over the years. They didn't, you know, allow him to run the football. They had, first of all, they dominated time of possession to the point, you know, that was so detrimental to the Cowboy offense. They just don't have the football, yeah. You know? But at the same time, you know, I think Dak was unusually inaccurate in the game. They turned the football over. He said they didn't identify, you know, blitzers well in the game. And so I think the pressure that Bowles created with his blitzes, he's one of the foremost proponents of blitzing in the NFL and has been throughout his career. I think all of that had an effect. But when you know, only score 16 points and you're averaging 30 and you turn the football over 3 times, 1 on special teams, you're not going to win very many games if you're the Cowboys and as flawed as they are on defense.
8: You know, play calling's always really interesting about, you know, he's not a good play caller or they're predictable or something like that. I'm into this project right now that I will have completed. It's not that in-depth, but I just wonder if the Cowboys are not running the ball enough. In other words, if they don't have success on first down, you know the next play they're going to pass. I've seen that. Perception has been that that's been the case, and the early research on this shows that that's true. And would it be a good idea to run the ball more with that offensive line? They've got a dynamic back, and there you're keeping your defense off the field, your worst unit off the field. There may be something to that, that maybe part of the defensive rescue is, hey, let's smash the ball a little bit.
9: Well, I think Brian Schottenheimer, from the moment he got here, has been pretty honest about the fact that they want to be able to run the football, and they want to be balanced on offense, and they want to take advantage of Dak's greatest asset as a quarterback, which is a play-action passing game.
8: Right.
9: And they haven't run the ball well enough for them to justify running the ball more at this point. And maybe that will evolve as Tyler Smith, you know, becomes more experienced with this group of offensive linemen. I mean, they returned everybody, but he's been out for a month. And so I think he's got to feel comfortable in his role again, and I would expect they'll be able to run the football better as the season goes along, and that has to be a priority. I know talking to Dak before the season started that he felt that was going to be a really strong component of this offense and maybe the area where they were most exceptional, but that has not yet materialized. And, you know, I mean, I think we asked Jason Garrett this often through his 10 years as a head coach, why aren't you more balanced? Why don't you run the football? And it was like, I'm not going to do something that we don't do effectively. Like, if it's going to be 2nd and 9 and 2nd and 8 all the time, let's throw the football.
8: Yeah, and I just don't think they're trying. And going back to North Turner, I don't think a running play after gaining 1 on first down is such a bad play.
9: Right.
8: Try it again. Yeah. I don't know. Yeah.
9: I mean, they had Emmitt Smith back then. And one of
8: he was pretty good. Yeah, he was
10: pretty good line. History,
9: and I don't think they have that right now. But Jonathan Williams is fully capable. Rushed for 1,200 yards last year, and he scored a bunch of touchdowns this year. But they have not yet established that component of the offense. And you're right. I think it would help them execute the passing game because I know how much Dak loves the play-action passing game, and it would definitely help the defense stay off the field, which they're not capable of doing themselves with their performance on third down, generally speaking.
10: All right, let's talk about this Green Bay game coming up Sunday night at Lambeau. The Packers look better than they did a few weeks ago, but they lost Javon Hargrave, torn Achilles last week. Micah Parsons, they now believe, will not play against the Cowboys. How do you see this game sizing up?
9: Well, the Cowboys are 4-7 under Brian Schottenheimer in games away from AT&T Stadium, so that's not great. We know they haven't played well at Lambeau Field since Dak Prescott was a rookie. This is a Packers defense that's without, you know, Edgerrin Cooper, one of their best linebackers. On Sunday, they lost their best defensive tackle in Javon Hargrave, and Micah Parsons is still, you know, recovering from that torn ACL and has not yet practiced. So I think it's pretty safe to suggest that as much as he wants to, he's not going to play in this game. But to me, it's the other side of the ball that represents the greatest threat to the Cowboys. If you watch Jordan Love, I mean, he had one of the best games of his entire career last week against the Bears. And the Bears have some of the same problems on defense the Cowboys do. Like, they're not good in the secondary, and if they're not taking away the football, which they did exceptionally well, actually, they led the entire league, unlike the Cowboys. But Jordan Love in that game had completions of 36, 42, 46, 50, and 53 yards against the Bears. The Bears are the first team to allow five completions of 35 or more yards in a game since the Bengals did it against the 49ers in 2019.
8: Wow.
9: So, you know, you better be ready in the secondary. We'll see what the Cowboys put out there, but they need to get some people back in that secondary. They've been playing with far too many backups, and they have demonstrated no acuity for consistently rushing the passer. So those are two areas they need to resolve right away with Mike Pettine out there, you know, helping them come up with game plans and presumably play calling during the game.
8: Yeah, it's an interesting stretch. You look at some of these games over the next 4 weeks, winnable, but critical, too, especially these next couple at Green Bay and at Philly. Never easy at those venues.
9: But the division, as badly as the Cowboys have played, the division is theirs for the taking. In fact, ESPN analytics suggests there's a 63% chance the Cowboys win the division. You know, the Giants have a lead and have for 3 weeks now for the first time since 2015. And, yeah, John Harbaugh, to me, is fully capable as a coach of leading a team from worst to first. And we saw it happen, you know, in three divisions last year, and three first-time head coaches went to the playoffs last year. And Harbaugh is capable of that. The question to me is Harbaugh capable of that with Jameis Winston as his long-term starting quarterback?
8: Right.
9: And so I think for those reasons, and given where they are, the Cowboys can still recover this. And a lot of people still have high expectations for this team being able to contend for the NFC East. And you look around the league, we found out that Brian Schottenheimer is not the only one who can't close out a game, right? That's
8: yeah.
9: How, you know, unsteady this division is.
8: That is the NFC East. That's what we're dealing with this year.
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9: Cowboys countdown to kickoff 5 o'clock on Sunday. Despite dominating and scoring opportunities, Stars fall to the Avs 3-2. Dallas totaling 11 high-danger scoring chances to Colorado's 5. Two teams play tonight in Denver at 8:30, 8 p.m. pregame here on The Ticket. Rays even their series with the Guardians with 3-1 victory in Game 2. Freddy Peralta throws 6 scoreless innings for Tampa while striking out 6. That Game 3 tomorrow evening. 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
12: Morning. It is 6 o'clock on The Ticket, and you've got the Morning Musers on a Wednesday. That means we're going to have the Pigskin Panel. Tim Kalishaw from the Dallas Morning News, Davey Lane from the Hardline will be with us later this morning, 7:55. Later this hour, it's upon further review. Went back and reviewed what the Cowboys have done. We all know the defense is a mess. There's something that's pretty messy on offense that we will talk about later this hour at 6:55, and it has to do with offensive balance. The Cowboys are pretty off balance after 5 weeks, and we'll talk about that and how they can correct that coming up here at 6:55. Here in about 15 minutes, it's the observation deck. Look who's back. Greg Gordo.
13: This is news.
12: Had no idea he was coming back today.
13: That's ridiculous. This is non-disclosure.
12: It is non-disclosure.
14: I bent heaven and earth to get back here to my fellow abusers.
12: Gordo's been in Hollywood the last couple of days.
14: I have.
12: Hollywood.
15: Radio superstar coming through.
12: Yeah. He's been doing that.
14: You think that carries a lot of weight in Hollywood?
13: Radio superstar.
12: Oh, yeah. I do. I do think that carries a lot of weight. All right. Well, maybe we'll hear about some of your travels coming up here in 15 minutes.
14: What would you think if you were walking down a Hollywood street and some guy pushed past you saying that?
13: Or you were at a party with Steven Spielberg Brad Pitt. Uh-huh. And
14: I pushed through to get to the hors d'oeuvres.
15: Radio superstar cup too.
12: I think they'd all nod their heads and go, wow, that's Gordon Keith. That's amazing.
13: Actually, Spielberg might go, interesting guy.
14: It's so odd it's that so it weird. Actually is interesting.
12: He says he's a superstar, but he looks like he's right off the streets.
13: Hey, you, come do a read for me.
12: It looks like he's funny. Okay. Yeah, maybe that's the way to get discovered. Just go to some of those Hollywood parties and
14: claim
12: use
14: your
12: that
14: radio
12: line.
14: Superstar.
12: Yeah, use that line. And after
14: radio
12: a while,
14: superstar.
13: You could finally get that ultimate break. You've wanted to be an actor your entire life.
12: That's right.
14: Wanted to be an actor my entire life. That's not right.
12: Full repeat. All right. Well, we'll hear maybe some of your travels out west coming up here in 15 minutes. It's also podcast day. We drop another edition of The Musers, the podcast. We have some fun talking movies, and basically it's another way for Gordon to promote War Games. So don't miss this episode.
14: You guys, I don't know why you attack that film so much.
13: Hey, you know what? You know what's interesting? I was watching a financial news program the other day, and they were talking about AI. And the host says, have you ever seen the movie War Games?
14: Thank you.
13: He said it's actually predictive of what we're seeing today.
14: Yes.
13: And I thought, wow, Gordo's got a comrade in arms.
14: Exactly. Yeah. Mm-hmm. Exactly. Here that movie came out in whatever it was, 83. 80
12: something.
14: Probably. And it's very indicative of what we're going through right now.
12: It is.
14: Very predictive, I guess I should say.
12: It's the first time I'd ever heard of hacking.
14: Yes.
13: Mm-hmm.
14: Yeah.
12: Basically, is what that was.
14: And still, like that, it's beloved in the hacking, particularly the original generation of hackers in their group, the movie War Games. They loved it.
12: I support you on that movie. I think it was, especially for its time, it was really good. I just don't promote it as much as you do.
14: Well, no one does.
12: Yeah. There is some sort of weird deal you have with somehow you get residuals.
14: I struck no deal with them.
12: You get residuals from every time someone watches that movie.
14: No deal with them. I don't know that I've met anyone who's been in the movie War Games. Because we didn't meet Barry Corbin, right? We haven't met him, even though he lives in
12: the
14: area.
12: I've met Barry Corbin. I don't
14: know
12: where. Yeah.
14: He played General Beringer in that. He's so great.
12: Maybe it's when he was up here doing voice work, maybe.
14: That's right, because he 99.5
15: the Wolf.
12: Yeah,
15: I'd pee on a spark plug if I thought it'd work.
16: the wolf.
14: You right. said That's, it, Jesse.
16: That's enough of war games. We'll talk about this on the Pigskin panel this morning. It is pretty bizarre in talking with some people yesterday of what the Cowboys are trying to do with Mike Pettine as their senior defensive assistant, basically a consultant to try to help out Christian Parker. And it's like we said yesterday, it's a good idea, but it's equally concerning that you have to make a move like that 5 weeks into the season. And it's like your boat's taking on water, and yeah, turning on the bilge pump's a good idea. It's just concerning that you have to turn it on so early in your journey. And this is Shoddy a couple of days ago when he was talking about this and how this almost happened last spring, but it, to me, raises a big question after Schottenheimer explains this whole relationship with Pettine.
17: When we first, decided that, Christian was the leading candidate for what we wanted to do, you, of course, talk about staffing. And so one of the things that, he and I both agreed upon was, man, it'd be nice to have someone in here like that. But the person matters, like when you bring someone into this role, you want it to be someone that, the coordinator, the coach, head coach trusts. Because otherwise, I could put two people in a room and say, okay, well, he's in charge, but I want you to give him feedback. And if they don't have any relationship, then how are they going to ever get anything done? And that doesn't help anybody. So that's how it started. And, Pet was excited about retirement and, had been doing this a long time. And as we've been talking about this over the past, couple weeks, it, began to make more sense for him. He's a huge, huge, huge Christian Parker fan. He's a huge fan of mine. We've bled together. We've been in battles together. And the guy's an excellent, excellent football mind that will add value to really, all three phases.
16: The thing I don't understand, and that does make sense, that you get someone who knows Christian Parker, and I guess he wanted to go into retirement, take a trip to Italy, and then, I don't know, things changed, and I guess they begged him and offered more money to join them 5 weeks into the season. If you thought it was an issue, though, back in February, and Pettine didn't want to do it, surely there's somebody else that's out there,
13: yes,
16: that could have come in that knew him. It doesn't have to be his best friend that he could work with. And I don't even know if that's that important. These guys have worked together. Maybe it's somebody that Schottenheimer's worked with before of, hey, I've got a young pup defensive coordinator. You want to come in and ride shotgun with him? I don't know. I give them credit for at least maybe thinking outside the box and trying to tape this together a month into the season, but it does make you wonder, well, why didn't y'all do this back in February? You knew, especially with the staff that once he put a staff together, it's like, hey, you're missing one key ingredient, someone who's been around this game for a long time.
13: I'll even go back one step, and that is, coming out of last season, what was the concern for the Cowboys? Defense, right?
16: Ridiculous defense, yeah.
13: And so they needed to fix the defense, so they needed somebody to coach that defense up. They needed to go get the best defensive coordinator they could possibly find. And how do they end up with a 34-year-old that is way in over his head? Was he actually the best candidate out there? This is what I can't get past, is that we all could see that clearly they had the worst defense. Remember, we made the argument in football history.
16: Yes.
13: But this team decided to bring in someone with zero experience as a defensive coordinator, and not even a whole lot of experience as an assistant. A 34-year-old, younger than some of the players, they decided that that was going to fix it. And then what did they do? They oversold him. Oh, this is the brightest young mind in football. You guys aren't going to believe what he can do with this defense.
16: Yeah.
13: They spent the whole offseason overselling it. And it kind of takes us back to the conversation that we always have about Jerry. For whatever reason, this billionaire doesn't want to spend on coaches. The last time he spent on a coach was Parcells. to get him away from the racetrack. He had to give him a lot of money. Why wouldn't you spend on putting together the best defensive staff you could possibly put together instead of going on the cheap? And it sounds like they went on the cheap with Pettine as well.
16: Yeah.
13: And only now did they offer him more money to get him out of retirement. It the whole, you know, and I was on board at the time with somebody from the outside, somebody younger, fresh eyes. Yeah. But it feels like they didn't do their due diligence. They didn't hire the right person, and now they're getting burned again.
16: I mean, we brought it up throughout the offseason. He's never done this before. He's never done this before. As a, like, hey, we hear all these good things about Christian Parker, but he hasn't done this before. And then David brought it up, and hey, by the way, have y'all looked at the rest of the staff? There's no one on here that is like an NFL lifer.
13: And
16: on
13: that's
16: this
13: what
16: defensive side
13: they decided to go forward with.
16: Yeah.
13: That, again, it all traces back to really incredible mismanagement by the Cowboys front office.
16: Yeah, I mean, ultimately, you know, back in February, wouldn't it have been nice if Jerry would have, let's just say, I'm not saying Brian Flores would have taken this job, but you money whip another defensive coordinator. Hey, we'll make you coordinator and assistant head coach here and pay you twice as much what you're
13: right,
16: making.
13: Right.
16: That's what should happen.
13: Because guess what? There's no salary cap for
16: right.
13: coaches, so
16: yeah.
13: I can pay you whatever I want because we got to get this defense fixed.
16: Yeah.
13: And instead, he goes to the other end, goes on the cheap again, and here we are.
16: Okay, and upon further review, coming up here at 6:55, we didn't get to it here. This is a similar thing happened in Cowboys history, and it actually involved Bill Parcells, and we'll talk about that in upon further review at 6:55. Up next, it's Gordo and the Observation Deck.
14: Coming up next, I break my silence on the real reason that I went to True Hollywood that the government doesn't want you to know. Next, exclusively.
16: All right.
18: That game completely took my soul away. There's no

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0: 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No Micah Parsons for the Packers Sunday when they welcomed in the Cowboys. The All-Pro was hoping to be back from a torn ACL and meniscus to go against his former team. Cowboys countdown to kickoff is at 5 o'clock on Sunday. Stars fall to their division rivals 3-2 to the Avalanche. Despite the defeat, Glenn Gulson is happy with how his team played.
1: We challenged the guys after the Pittsburgh game, and we weren't happy with that as a staff. They responded. We didn't get the points, but like I said, if you just keep putting this type of effort and passion on the table, you're going to get more than you don't.
0: Stars and Avs again tonight in Colorado, pregame at 8 on the ticket. Mavs preseason continues this evening. Their first one at the AAC as they welcome in the Pelicans. Dallas playing the first two games in China, where it's split with Houston, tip-off at 7. Ticker also a service of Taco Bueno. 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That is the Ticket Ticker. 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
3: Good morning. It's 6:19 on The Ticket, Wednesday morning with the Musers. We'll have Cowboys Buccaneers upon further review coming up at 6:55. Right now, it's time for the Observation Deck with Gordo, brought to us by Tylock Nasser Vision and Generator Supercenter.
4: Thank you, Miller Man. Good to be back after a few days off. And in today's The Musers, the podcast, I detail a little bit more about my trip that I went on. I went out to Los Angeles for a work-related deal. And it was to interview the people of this show that Giorgio was all high on. It's on Netflix, called Nobody Wants This.
5: Craig's watched it, too.
3: Mm-hmm.
4: Yeah, and I've seen the... Of course, I had to cram for this. I had not watched it, and then I got invited to be part of this. They're called junkets. I don't know why they...
5: They're still called junkets.
4: That is a term, yeah. It's called a junket when they invite media people to come interview the stars of a television project or a movie. And so I got invited out to this junket by our old close friend of the show, Kristen Bell,
5: wow,
4: who's one of the stars of it. And so had to go out there, and I decided, you know, I need to get out there and early, because I have not done one of these junkets in forever. I don't know how long it's been.
5: Yeah.
4: And I'm like, I don't really remember if I know how to do these. And I had to get caught up on the show, and I had to watch all two seasons of it. And then, lo and behold, while I was out there cramming to do my prep for this interview, which once again they say, and you'll have 10 minutes with the stars.
3: Mm-hmm.
4: Now, 10 minutes doesn't sound like a lot in everyday language, but for on-air language, that's an eternity. I'm used to doing those celebrity interviews for like 4 minutes. You know, that's how long they give you. And they gave me 10 minutes. I'm like, that's a lot of time to fill. And I worked on it pretty much solid while I was there. And then as I was getting on the plane last night, which was some iffiness as to whether or not I'd even be able to return. We were making contingency plans if I couldn't get back on time. I finally checked my email, and they're like, I saw multiple emails from Netflix. It was like, yes, we've noticed that you haven't watched the screener of season 3.
3: Really?
4: Because they released they had sent an earlier email that was like, yes, and so you can screen the episodes before they release on October 22nd. You know, since you're interviewing them, we want you to watch season 3, and here's how to do it. And I went to what I thought they said, here's how to do it, and I didn't have access to the season. I just had access to, like, still photographs and stuff you can use in your television package, you know, surrounding it. So I thought, oh, well, maybe I didn't qualify for a screener. You know, maybe I'm a lower-tier media.
5: You're too radio.
4: So they didn't release it to me, so I just dropped it. Went to L.A. and started my work. Well, then on the flight back, I hooked up to the Hooks internet that they had on the Airlines plane. And finally checked my email and noticed there was a whole list of emails of them asking, we noticed that you haven't watched screeners yet, haven't done that. And this is after I'd interviewed him. And they're like, oh. And so, yeah.
3: Mm-hmm.
4: That was a little uncomfortable.
5: Dang, you had so, access to something that no one's seen yet.
4: Yeah.
5: I've been anxiously awaiting this next season.
4: And, well, you can come over because in exchanging emails last night, they said, yeah, we've now authorized this account, and so you can watch it.
5: Okay.
4: What do you think about them apples? All right. Pretty
5: have
4: fancy.
5: A big watching party.
4: So I've got the new 10 episodes, latest 10 episodes of Nobody Wants This on Netflix. So you do these things. I've always told people this, that just imagine how nervous you would be sitting down and interviewing six stars of some hit TV show.
5: Yeah, I couldn't do it.
4: That's the same way that I feel. People always think, oh, I mean, you do this all the time. It's easy for you. You don't care. I mean, what do you...
5: But here it's friendly fire here because this is what Kristen Bell wanted.
4: Yes. Yeah, she wanted me to come out there and interview them. But at the same time...
5: But do you think she built you up to them? Hey, wait till you see this guy. He's hilarious.
4: Yeah, and then afterwards, the other stars were... One of them said, hey, can we get a picture with you? And I... So all five of the stars were like, you know, hey, you're sitting in the middle. And it's such a blur. I mean, you go into these things and you're so nervous, you know, and you got all the stuff that you're trying to remember that you want to ask them. And you can't remember half of them when you get there and the camera turns on. You got people moving back behind the camera all the way. I mean, all of a sudden the camera goes on and people are moving around. You got that. You've got stars that you're trying to suss out which ones are reluctant to be doing this, which ones are cool with it. But then afterwards they got a picture made with them. That was really cool. And another one of the stars is like, yeah, Kristen sent us all your videos. And so I think it went okay, but I won't be able to tell you until I actually see the footage. And I was so tired last night when I fell into bed because I've been traveling all day after the interviews that I haven't even checked to see if they released the footage to me, which they do differently now. Back in the old days, you would do these junkets and they would have like maybe one, two, or usually it's two or three cameras.
5: Yeah.
4: And they would hand you the video tape out of the camera at the end of the interview.
3: Right.
4: And then it became they would hand you the flash card out of each camera after the interview. Now you just leave empty handed and they say, we'll send you the link to the footage.
3: Okay.
4: So I haven't checked the link or seen if I've even gotten the link because I haven't checked my email.
5: I think that cast is funny. I think you put Kristen Bell in anything and it's going to be good. But that does it. Adam Brody, is he the one who
4: plays? He's the lead. He plays the hot rabbi.
5: Yeah, and I guess, I don't know, I don't watch nearly as many shows as y'all do, but I've not really seen him before. I think he's really good. And the dude who used to be on Veep is on it. He's really funny.
4: Yeah, the guy on Veep is Timothy Simons. And yeah, I have not watched Veep, but I've liked Timothy Simons so much in this that I'm like, I got to go back and watch Veep.
5: I thought he was the funniest part of Veep.
4: Yeah, apparently his character is like the one people loved and hated the most.
5: Yes, he's
4: because
5: the biggest
4: he's so
5: jerk,
4: obnoxious,
5: he is so self-involved, and just clumsy and hilarious.
4: And he was really sweet during the interview too. I think I talked with him the most during the interview.
5: Dang, that's awesome.
4: But. That's why I went out there, and it was at one of Netflix's offices.
3: What was that like?
4: Oh, my God, Junes. It was so nice. First of all, the hotel I was staying at, these offices were like half a mile away, and they gave us like Uber vouchers and stuff, but I'm like, it was a beautiful sunny day, so I'm like, I'll just walk to the interview. Mm-hmm. It's not a very far walk, and so beautiful, sunny Los Angeles. I'm like, man, why can't weather be like this?
5: We get
4: Dallas
5: it
4: all the time.
5: Like 9 days a year.
3: You know what our heat index was here yesterday? 102.
4: Oh, my God.
3: It's mid-October.
4: Jeez. Meanwhile, I'm walking down the sunny streets of L.A. dressed as Johnny Cash and not even hot. So
5: people to move out of your way.
4: I get there at the Netflix. Everything is spotless. I mean, it's just, you know, beautiful architecture, the sun, palm trees out in front of the offices. And then you go in and everybody was so friendly. It was about five levels of security guards you had to go through. But you get in there and, oh, hey, Gordon, hey, we've been looking forward to seeing you and so on and so on. Go on in. Just make yourself at home. Get whatever you want from the restaurant. And
5: wow, you got
4: and
5: free food?
4: This green room that they have is basically had a full like a taco bar, and they have the water came up out of the taps like you see at a bar where you have the, you know, like a tap beer, you know those things? What do you call those things? The levers that you pull? And it had all these different artisanal waters you could select from the tap and the spotless place that you could just get all kinds of food and people just catering to you. And it,
5: you should have just stayed in there. Is there waiting for you to come in and interview?
4: The walls are lined with Emmys everywhere, and it's just it's just such a foreign experience.
5: What if you'd gone out there and that's all you did and stayed at the taco bar and missed your 12 minutes that you got or whatever?
4: Isabel was the girl who was chaperoning me, you know, and she came down and said at one point, okay, they're ready for you. What if I had a mouthful of tacos? And I'd tell them I'll be up in about 10 minutes.
5: I got eight more tacos to eat.
4: Hold on. I've got good tacos lined up here. Give me some time.
5: This is why I'm here.
4: So we'll see how it goes in editing. But I remember.
5: What are you going to put this up on?
4: I remember a couple of minor laughs. So that works good.
5: So it's kind of like doing our show.
4: I texted my old director, Mark, from Good Morning Texas, and also he was the director of the Gordon Keith Show on WFAA. So I reached out to him and said, like, hey, I've been invited to do this junket, you know. Is there any interest in Good Morning Texas running part of this? And he was like, oh, yeah, man, good to hear from you. I don't know. I haven't been there in a year. So I work down at A&M now.
5: Maybe you can get it on the Mike Elko show.
4: Who's Mike Elko?
5: He's the coach at A&M.
4: Oh, never heard the name before.
5: Aggie fans.
4: No, my buddy Mark, the deal that he's involved with now, I was really impressed with. He showed me a video of what they do. And A&M has one of these, I don't know what you call them, virtual walls, maybe? And it's a, you know, it's basically a room that the walls are LED displays. And it's a virtual setting rather than CGI, which is the old way that people would do fake backgrounds. But you could do acting inside, you know, a futurescape or even just a regular town. But now they do it where it's LED screens that are broadcasting that. And the way they can simulate an environment now is unbelievable. Hmm. And A&M is leading in technology in this. So you can shoot an entire film in one room with all your sets right there projected back behind you. And it looks so real.
5: So he's working for their film department.
4: I guess A&M
5: does that. Wow.
4: Yeah. Yeah, I thought that was pretty badass.
5: Yeah.
4: The television's come a long way. After they waited till after I left it to really
5: put technology.
4: Yeah,
5: into
4: to put technology
5: stuff.
4: Into it. So I'll reach out to FAA. It's like, yeah, all my contacts over at FAA are gone. Our GM buddy, mm-hmm. who was actually up here in studio one morning with his son. They were up here within the past year. It seems like. I think he's been promoted, and he's higher up in Tegna now, which is the company that owns WFAA. So I don't know. Maybe I'll get it run on Free for All.
3: They'd do that.
5: Yeah, they'd definitely do it.
3: Mike's always looking for content.
5: Yeah.
4: And I think it's really going to be shocking to the YouTube viewers who signed up for my YouTube channel 12, 15 years ago or whatever that have not seen an updated video
5: you
4: since.
5: Finally, you have content on it.
3: Right.
4: And then I upload this, and they're going to be like, whoa, that guy really let himself go.
5: What happened to this dude?
4: Because the last videos I have on there, I was looked in shape. I was about 100 pounds lighter.
3: You could upload it on theticket.com.
4: I could. That's right. Or themusers.com.
3: That's right. Be a weird match with all of our merch.
5: Yeah.
3: But sure.
4: But yes, a fun experience, I think.
5: No question about it.
4: I think. But it was nerve-wracking, but I thought about bowing out of it and just saying, hey, you know, it's, give me a couple years to lose weight. But I met the challenge. What I was most proud of was that I was courageous, at least for me, to do it. Because every part of my body was saying, hey, don't do this. Come on, man.
6: Courage.
4: Everyone's going
5: to
4: find out
5: here.
4: What a fraud
5: don't go
4: you
5: all
4: are.
5: The way to
4: yes,
5: California.
4: Just buy your tacos here. Don't go all the way out there to their taco bar. But did it. We'll see how it turns out. And I made it back to the Musers. It was very important to get back to the show and the P1s, despite the fact that right after the interview, Kristen was like, hey, listen, you come over to the house and I let's have, you know, let's talk and hang out.
3: Wow.
4: I know.
3: You could have taken another day off.
4: Please don't tell me that. I was like, nah, Junior will be pissed if I take another day off.
3: I wouldn't.
4: Off.
5: You're right. He said he better be back tomorrow.
3: No, I didn't.
4: I was thinking you guys would be not so high on that, and I didn't want to hear it from Kat getting mad at me or something like that, because I'd already taken 2 days off for this. So I hurried back. Yeah, they were all like, hey, because Dax, I haven't seen him in a while either. Kristen's husband is Dax Shepard, who we loved in Idiocracy and many things. But yeah, so maybe I'll head back there sometime in December and, hey, you guys want to hang out? And they'll be like, no, that was kind of a one-time deal. Well, see you later. We'll give you a list of good taco places if you want to hit that on the way out.
6: Okay, bye.
3: You try to get back in the Netflix taco bar and you're arrested.
4: Yeah, that's right. Believe me, they put my poster up there like a terrorist. Don't allow this guy back in here. He cleared out our taco bar.
5: That's why I'm going to Netflix someday. I'm going to knock on their door and say, hey, today Taco Day? Well, it was Taco Tuesday yesterday, wasn't it?
4: It was Taco Tuesday. But that's why I was gone, so good to be back. And thanks to Baldy and Lando for filling in. Yes. They did a great job.
5: Yeah.
3: All right, Gordo, good to have you back. That's the ODEC 634 on the ticket. Coming up next, we're going to hear from the ghost of Morning Tickerman Past.
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5: 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George brings us Cowboys-Buccaneers upon further review coming up at 6:55. But first, yesterday we were just trying to talk basketball, and we got interrupted by the ghost of Morning Tickerman Past. And this is brought to us by Mark Spain Real Estate and the Sante Center for Healing. I thought we'd spend a segment here talking about the WNBA Finals.
6: Yeah, you're about to go off on this, aren't you?
5: Well, it's the matchup that I wanted. It's the Valkyries against the Dream, and neither have won a title in their long and storied careers. And I think that... What's happening?
7: Ooh, greetings, Muses.
6: The heck is that?
7: I am the ghost of Morning Tickerman Park. Fear my ability to write the same three news stories with slight variations 12 different times and tremble before my might.
5: Wow, I didn't know we had a ghost of Tickerman Past in the studio. I'm assuming you haunt the ticker booth?
7: Correct, Junior. I was the original Morning Tickerman for a man named Skip Bayless. Perhaps you've heard of him.
5: Yes.
6: Oh, yeah.
7: Well, I forgot to call him by his preferred title of Dr. Bay. And he cursed me and cast me down to lower heaven, where I share a triplex with Lee Harvey Oswald and Coco the Gorilla. Now I'm doomed to haunt the ticker booth and help write a 5:30 ticker that I know will be skipped through on the Sports Day app. Oh, the humanity.
5: Oh, man. No.
6: That's terrible. Well, wow, yeah, I didn't know he was capable of doing something like
7: of
6: that.
7: Of course he can, George. His powers are undisputed. But I've had plenty of time to plan my revenge. Yes, you'd be surprised how good at plotting Coco is. It takes a while for her to get the point across, but she's actually quite devious.
5: Wow, I didn't know that about Coco. What's your plan for revenge?
7: I have placed my own curse upon anyone that takes up the mantle of the Morning Ticker position so that they may never know peace on this earth. For example, you may have heard of the man known as Rich Phillips.
6: Oh, yeah.
7: He's been cursed with an incurable fascination with a sport that nobody has cared about since Jimmy Johnson and Jeff Gordon. Rich is also doomed to sell houses in a forever unstable market. And I planted a ticking time bomb in his knee that could go off at any moment.
5: Oh no.
6: Jeez, that's terrible. Yeah, I think that already happened. I think that already went on.
7: Oh, it did? Did anyone get video of it? Oh, that was hilarious.
5: It wasn't funny.
6: It was bad.
7: Also, you may have heard of the former Morning Tickerman known as Sean Bass.
5: Yes.
6: Oh, Seabass.
7: I cursed him being Norm's personal coffee server and cocaine tester, as well as being part of Middays for always and eternity.
5: Well, that doesn't sound like much of a curse.
7: And finally, for the Morning Tickerman known as Daniel James Ringenberg, I have cursed him to bring absolutely nothing to the table as a producer for the Hardline, and to be carried by Monty on Work in Progress.
6: All right, again, those curses don't really sound that bad. What about Baldy, the current Morning Ticker dude?
7: Oh, George, I have a special plan in store for him. I've cursed him with a lack of personality outside of hockey, and a voice that makes P1s immediately change the station. I've also cursed him with the inability to create a funny 840 character with enough material. Hey, speaking of Baldy, the next time you see him, would you remind him he's not that great? Maybe tell him his stars take suck and tell him he's not that great and put him in his place a little bit.
5: Yeah, yeah. Well, you know, he's a good friend of ours, so...
7: Oh, okay. Well, anyway, there's only one way to break the curses I have placed on all these morning tickermen, and it is nigh impossible.
6: What's that?
7: First, the 5:30 ticker must be destroyed forever.
6: No!
7: And secondly, the Cowboys must win the Super Bowl again. And we all know that will never happen. Farewell, musers. Fear my power to report on the Cowboys every day using the same 10 audio cuts.
6: Man. About that, we got haunted yesterday by a ghost. All right, 6:47 on the ticket. Has this ever happened in Cowboys history where there is a defensive consultant that's brought in to help the coordinator? We have a story of that and something that has put the Cowboys off balance. And upon further review, next.
3: 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We don't get paid by Jerry to sugarcoat what's really going on. 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

0: 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New defensive assistant Mike Pettin gets to make his mark as the Cowboys back at the start today. Brian Schottenheimer discusses what Pettin will bring to the team.
1: I think Pett's experience, not only in football, but experience in this system of what we do, his understanding of the 3-4 family. He has the awareness of some of our players, Kenny Clark, Rashawn Gary.
0: Cowboys and Packers Sunday night. Cowboys count at a kickoff will be a 5. A pair of goals from Mavs forward Martin Natchez in the second period gives them a 3-2 win over the Stars. Two teams back at it tonight, this time in Denver. Catch the 8 p.m. pregame here on the Ticket. A costly fielding error from Jose Ramirez leads to 3 unearned runs and a 3-1 Guardians loss to the Rays in Game 2 of the ALCS. That series tied at 1 apiece. Game 3 tomorrow in Cleveland. That is the Ticket Ticker. I'm Ryan Baldwin, Sports Radio 96.7, 1310 The Ticket.
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3: You got the Morning Musers on a Wednesday. That means the Pigskin Panel will be in here in 1 hour, coming up at 7:55. And the Great Gordo has Muse in the News, coming up at 7:15. Right now, though, it is 6:56 on the Ticket.
2: And now it's time to take a closer look at this past Cowboys game with Upon Further Review.
3: Every Wednesday at this time, we take a closer look in what we have seen with our local NFL franchise, the Dallas Cowboys. It's brought to us by Taco Bueno. A little bit different presentation this week. I don't know if I want to go back and go through key plays of the Tampa Bay game. It was such a stinker. But during that game, their lack of success on first and second down made me think about something. And we got some numbers to get to that I think are really interesting here in a couple of minutes. But first, a further review of the coaching switch-up that was made this week with Mike Pettin coming in as the senior defensive assistant. I think the other day we talked about this. Man, it seems like this has happened at some point before, and it's not exactly the same, and it's a long time ago. And I was reminded of it when I talked to someone who worked with the Cowboys at the time, still works in the league. I don't know if you remember this, but when Bill Parcells came in as the head coach in 2003, the only defensive or any assistant coach that he kept from Dave Campos' staff was the defensive coordinator, Mike Zimmer. But they moved from a 4-3 to a 3-4. So, and I don't know if this was Jerry's idea or if this was maybe Parcells' idea since this guy was already here, but Larry Lacewell was the personnel director then, longtime defensive guy, and he was the one who actually brought Mike Zimmer to the Cowboys in 1994 as an assistant coach. He encouraged Barry Switzer to hire him because Lacewell identified him as a young and upcoming coach at Washington State. So fast forward to 2003 when Parcells came to town. Parcells really liked Zimmer, but he's moving to a 3-4, and they all came to the agreement that he would have a senior defensive assistant, and it would be Larry Lacewell.
4: Mm-hmm.
3: I don't remember a lot of coverage about that, though, at the time.
4: No, I don't either.
3: I think it was kind of a more behind-the-scenes thing, and maybe the beat writers knew it, but it wasn't talked about much. But the thing that makes that different was that was decided during the offseason as they were preparing for the 2003 season.
4: Right.
3: Which, by the way, was a turnaround year. Parcells' first year, they went from 5-11 to 10-6 and went to the playoffs. The only thing that it did cause, and this guy I talked to who worked with the team at the time, he said there were times when Parcells wasn't happy because coaches and sometimes players were going to Lacewell to discuss things and not him. And it's a different dynamic now, but can't you see how that would work? I mean, or who do players go talk to if they have a question? Do they go to Pettin or do they, I'm assuming they still go to Christian Parker, but I wonder if, even though they know each other and they've worked together and they all like each other, you can see how that could cause some problems, don't you?
4: Yes. Cowboys are downplaying publicly the role that Pettin will have in terms of You know, is he a shadow defensive coordinator? Is he going to be basically the defensive coordinator? I think that's what it's going to turn out to be, even though they're downplaying that.
3: Yeah.
4: And so I could see a lot of players going to him. Maybe not in this first week, but eventually.
3: Or whether they go to him or not. What if they get different answers on things?
4: Right.
3: You know, I don't know. I think it's a good idea, but when you really review it, you could see how it could maybe not improve the current situation and bring on a whole new set of problems, but we'll see. All right, the focus this week upon further review is on the offensive side of the ball, because in that Tampa game, it just seemed like the Cowboys were off balance offensively. That was Dak's worst game. It was their worst game of the year. It reminded us of a couple of stumbles that this team has had under Brian Schottenheimer, the Arizona game last year, the Minnesota game, where, man, this defense seems to have them figured out. Remember last Friday we were talking about, it's almost as if Tampa knows what the Cowboys are about to do. They seem to jump routes. There was a lot of, I think there were 10 PBUs in that game by Tampa defensive backs. So they seem to be very familiar with what the Cowboys were about to run. And speaking of run, if they were going to run or pass. And I looked into it for the first five games. This is the Cowboys' pattern. First, we'll look at running plays where the Cowboys got three or less yards. So now you're going to have second and relatively long, second and seven or worse. What do the Cowboys do? Well, going into the Tampa game, it was 11 passes to just two runs on that type of situation, second, seven, or longer. Two running plays, 11 pass plays. After the Tampa game, it is now 13-2 pass plays to running plays. In other words, and this is the theme of this as I've looked over the first 5 weeks, no, the Cowboys have not run the ball well. I'm saying they haven't tried to on early downs, first and goal. And by the way, I took out first and second downs when it was first and second when it came to goal-to-go situations.
4: Okay.
3: So this is pretty much between the 10s, I guess, for the Cowboys in the first five games. So the idea is, and remember we talked about this before the season started, Clayton Adams, a big influence as the offensive coordinator, a running game guy who brought some really good concepts here. The Cowboys ran the ball really well. Well, last year, Javonte Williams is well below his pace. He's on pace for a 900-yard season. And sometimes I just don't feel like they use him or whoever is running the ball enough. Hunter Lipke, I think, would be an option that we'll circle back to here in a second. So let's look at the other situation. If it's a first down incompletion, now second and 10. It always seems like if it's a second and 10, well, yeah, sure, that's a throwing down, and it can be. But in this situation where you're trying to present yourself a better scenario for third down, running the ball is not such a bad idea, at least having some sort of balance. Well, second down, while facing second down and 10, because you've had an incompletion, how about 17 passes to five runs?
4: Now, in that situation, I'm fine with that because it's been my lifelong pet peeve that it's almost been an automatic for offensive coordinators on second and 10 to run. And for me, why it's a pet peeve is that forever, I think that always leads to third and eight. I think a run on second and 10 is a give up. Now, not on second and seven, but on second and 10, that's my all-time football pet peeve is the run.
3: Well, keep in mind, though, if you just think, well, that's a give up, so we're going to then the opponent looks at your first five games and think, hey, they always pass on second and 10.
4: Mm-hmm.
3: You can have effective running plays, obviously, on second and 10, and the Cowboys have an 11-yard run against Washington by Javonte, a 21-yard run against Tampa. That was on a second and 10. So it can happen to where a 22-yard run against Baltimore was facing a second and 10.
4: But what was the percentage?
3: 17-5. I'm just saying it needs to be more balanced, you know, where it's not Oh, man, there's no doubt. And you look at some of those second and 10 passing plays against Tampa, they were blitzed and they were covered.
4: So it sounds like there, when it's used as a changeup, it works.
3: Yeah. And I think it's a good changeup. I'm just saying on second and longer, and whether it's an incompletion or very rarely do the Cowboys run on first and second down, you know, or very rarely do they run on second down when they get an incompletion on first down. And
4: let me say, I'm fine with using a run on second and 10 as a changeup. I just don't think it should be your standard go-to.
3: That's fine. I don't either. I just think you ought to be a lot more balanced. And we've all seen it around the goal line. How many first and goals have they squandered by, hey, let's throw the fade from the 2-yard line?
4: I hate that.
3: And that's the message here is run the ball, because here's where we get into something really interesting. Do you realize in the last three games, and granted, some of this has been you're behind and you're trying to throw the ball, and you, I understand trying to balance in the weapons that you have with Dak's arm and Lamb and Pickens and Ferguson and Flannoy and all everything you have in the passing game, but against Baltimore, Dak threw it 40 times. Against Houston, he threw it 45 times. Against Tampa, he threw it 42 times, and many of those were on, while facing a second down and long, based on either an incompletion or a running play that didn't go very well on the first down play. So you may think, well, what do you care? Like Mike Ditka asked the reporter that one time, hey, what do you care? Well, because I don't think any quarterback is at his best if he's going to throw 45 or 50 passes. And thanks to Baldy and the research department, in his career, when Dak Prescott throws it 40-plus times, his record is 11-23-1.
4: Mm-hmm.
3: When he throws it 45 times, his record is 6-13. 50 times, he's 3-6, and this is regular season and playoffs combined. I don't think it's the Cowboys' best idea to say, hey, we have such a good passing game that we need Dak to throw it 45 times. You're taking away what he's really good at in play action. I think you're putting him in harm's way. And let's talk about the thing, okay, well, he's still got to score 35 points. Well, maybe, but you can still do that if you are effectively running the ball. I'm just saying you're not trying. You're way out of whack when you're throwing it 68% of the time on first down. And the other thing that it can do is get rid of the 19-second time of possession drive where you got all these incompletions. Isn't that a way to help the defense out? Number one, keep them off the field.
4: Yes.
3: And go a little more ball control. I'm not suggesting they turn into Army here and run it 50 times a game. I'm just saying don't forget about your ground game. Don't forget about the running back you have. You have really good offensive linemen. If we knew Tyler Guyton was going to have this kind of season, and man, he has been a brute on running plays. Brevin Span Ford has turned into a real weapon. Rarely do you see him in the game with Hunter Lipke. Shoddy talked about some personnel changes. I wonder if you see just some more power sets for the Cowboys and running plays, and maybe that's a way to help out this defense as well. Hey, we're not going to be the run and shoot team that throws it on first down, second down, third down, punt, or go for it on fourth down and miss it. I hope they hit the 5-man sled this week, and I hope they get back to trying to run the ball. And as we have a defensive consultant, I hope Clayton Adams really gets in the ear of Schottenheimer and says, hey, remember when we got together and we said we're going to run the football? We have not done that. The Cowboys are 30th. Yep. And running this year. That's terrible.
4: I think a lot of it is they're caught up in, and this is understandable, playing to their strength, the two wide receivers.
3: Sure.
4: They have arguably the best two wide receiver, wide receiver tandem in football. So Shoddy's going to get it there if he starts running all the time, especially if it doesn't work well. Hey, why aren't you playing to your strength? You've got these two great wide receivers and this $60 million quarterback.
3: Absolutely. But I think I would not go and balance the other way. I would just run it more and with play action, get those two dynamic wide receivers more wide open. I guess to conclude, your team is off balance because of the way you're playing defense right now, but don't let that make your offense off balance by the way you call the plays. And I think that's been part of their problem offensively in the first 5 weeks. We'll see if that starts to change on Sunday night in Green Bay. All right, up next, we got Gordo and Muse in the news.
5: We're going to play a little game called Is She Drunk in This Audio Clip? Next in Muse in the News. 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
7: 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Cowboys at historic Lambeau Field to take on the Cowboys Sunday, Packers Sunday. Dallas does not do well in Green Bay, 2-8 overall, 1-3 since 2010. Cowboys count down to kickoff at 5 o'clock on Sunday. Tyler Seguin scores his second of the year. It's not enough for the Stars in a 3-2 loss to the Avs. The Dallas forward does think his scoring touch is returning.
8: Yeah, a little bit. Just timing on things and the less thinking in the game. You know, it seems to keep getting better and better, so only going to improve.
7: Stars visit the Avs tonight, 8:30 puck drop, 8 p.m. pregame here on the ticket. Mavs preseason action continues this evening as they host the Pelicans at the AAC. It's the third of four preseason games with the regular season opener a week from today. Tip off at 7. 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
10: 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It's the Pigskin Panel with Tim Kalishaw from the Dallas Morning News. 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
1: Well, expect to see more of these stories coming out. And we here on this program have talked negatively about the flock cameras that are everywhere. It's been kind of a big issue. And Greg Abbott has even paused funding for flock cameras because of invasion of privacy concerns, things like that. But we do have a positive news story about flock cameras to lead the news today. And that is that they have helped police find a six-year-old who was inside a stolen vehicle. He was safely reunited with his family after someone stole a vehicle with him inside it from a Walmart fuel center in Crowley, Texas.
2: So scary.
1: Where the lead singer of the Mick Just Touched Home is from.
2: Let it go.
1: So they used these cameras to track the stolen vehicle into Fort Worth, where authorities found the kid unharmed, and they arrested a 23-year-old Haltom City man. And they charged him with kidnapping, theft of property, unauthorized use of a motor vehicle, and possession of less than 1 gram of a controlled substance.
0: So the parent went inside the gas station, left the kid out there?
1: I guess so.
0: Man.
1: I know.
3: Bad decision, though.
1: I bet you it's... I bet you that's more common in some areas than others. Mm-hmm. You know, I think once you get more rural, maybe it's also more common. But hey, I was part of the generation of, I remember my mom leaving us kids in the car while she ran into a store.
2: Don't mess with the dials. I'll be right back.
1: God, that just seems, it's such a bad idea. It's such a bad idea. But yeah, let's not blame the parents here, even though we should. I don't know. I'll see which way social media blows, and then I'll tell you
2: what. Pay really close attention to social media.
4: Hey, Twitter world.
1: Oh, there's OJ, the guy that George worshipped.
2: What?
1: But only post-1995.
2: Man, no.
1: You hated him before then.
2: That's not true.
1: Oh.
2: None of that.
1: The FBI has raided several places here in Texas, but most notably in DFW, because they are laptop farms for North Korea.
0: I saw this story. It's really weird.
1: It is so strange.
2: What's a laptop farm?
1: So it'll be like a home, but in the living room, there's 30,
2: farmers.
1: 50 laptops set up that are being controlled remotely from North Korea. And I guess these North Koreans pay U.S. citizens to, hey, will you set these laptops up in your home? We'll have, sometimes they even pay people to go to the job interview and get the job. But then the work will be done by a North Korean, and it's a way for them to infiltrate U.S. companies doing IT work for U.S. companies and then earning money, and they send it directly to the North Korean government to fund their nuclear program.
2: Wow.
1: So that's...
2: what's going on right now?
1: I wouldn't have never guessed this scam.
0: No.
1: And the authorities say that the U.S. citizens are doing what I like to call a Giorgio. Of saying, what? I don't understand. I didn't know.
2: That's
1: I didn't even
2: me.
1: Know something weird was going on. Someone just paid me to set up all these laptops, and I didn't know.
2: You've been doing that since you were 7 years old.
1: What are you talking about? I've not been doing the Giorgio since 7 years old.
2: It's not called the Giorgio.
0: So if they're helping one of our enemies build their arsenal, are these people being charged with some kind of treason?
1: Or espionage? I don't know. It doesn't say what charges that the Americans may face. But the FBI moved in and trying to shut her down. They don't want North Korean laptop farms. Mm-hmm. Would you be freaked out if you walked into one of your rooms? Let's say in, Craig, your palatial mansion that you live in with all those unused rooms.
0: It's not palatial, and there are no unused rooms.
1: Looted art. you walked in there one day and there's just 60 laptops setting up, just quietly humming.
2: Damn!
0: Well, yes, that would be weird, but it'd be creepier to discover that your next door neighbor had a laptop farm going, wouldn't it?
2: Yeah.
1: I just tuned in. What did you just say? Laptop farm. Pope Leo.
4: He's Pope.
1: He has been diagnosed with cancer and had part of his lung removed yesterday.
0: Yeah, how about that?
1: He's 71 years of age. He went in for a 90-minute surgery. They said that he was in the surgery theater for 3 hours, but the surgery only lasted 90 minutes. And because it's the Pope, it was IMAX. You know, right, it was the full experience. They wanted it to be very immersive. But he was diagnosed with adenocarcinoma, which is a common form of lung cancer. Mm. Now, the main cause of lung cancer, of course, is smoking. But Pope Leo does not smoke.
2: Okay. That was the question I had the other day when Lando was in.
0: Yeah, we looked it up.
1: Oh, you've already done this story.
2: Well, I don't know. We talked about what he actually had.
0: Yeah, we talked about he was going to surgery, but he had the surgery yesterday. We looked up all the popes that have smoked, and there have been a lot of them.
1: I would say almost all of them.
0: Yeah.
2: Almost.
0: But Pope Leo did not.
1: They're Italian. Most of them were Italian.
2: Yeah.
1: Yeah, they were always smoking and eating spaghetti. And doing the whole...
4: What do you mean? Like a clown? Like
2: a funny how?
1: Was that a tense scene in film history?
2: Yeah.
1: That may be one of the most uncomfortable scenes I ever watched when I first saw that. Just a friend all of a sudden turning on you. And, you know, the way you tell the story. It's just funny. Funny. No, hold on. Funny how? stop it. Anyway, Pope Leo woke up normally and returned to his room on the 10th floor of the hospital. And
5: can you put on a little Friends up on the television? You know,
0: he's American.
1: Yeah, but he's been over there a long time.
2: Hey, how about putting some Friends up there?
1: You know, we just want to get that there Friends up there. Why are we doing... Why is North Dakota and Chicago the exact same thing to us?
2: I don't know.
1: This will require a week-long stay in the hospital.
5: Could you get a nurse, just please? I need sponge bath.
1: That's Pope Leo.
0: Isn't it always creepy when somebody gets lung cancer and they were a non-smoker?
1: Yes.
0: That always freaks me out.
2: Yeah.
1: Had a family friend... She died, I think, at 42, leaving two kids behind.
2: Ooh,
1: lung cancer, never smoked.
0: Man.
1: I know it. It's horrible. Anyway, they removed the lower lobe of the right lung using video-assisted techniques, the techniques of ultra-modern. So I don't know whether this is one of those robot surgeries. You know, where you have a surgeon that controls the robot.
0: Mm-hmm.
2: Yeah.
1: Robot. And they can be like in Kansas... Doing surgery on the Pope in Italia.
2: I don't know about that.
1: I'm not reporting it. That's what happened in this story. But I think that they can do remote surgeries like that. Yeah. I'm pretty sure. If not, I'm a visionary.
2: I thought the doctor was just standing next to the robot.
1: Well, then why didn't the doctor just do it?
2: Because he needs the robot's help.
1: Okay. I don't think we're the best source on all this.
2: And it's not a robot. It's just like a robotic arm or something.
1: By hearing the complexity with which we speak, I don't think that we're authorities. But one thing that I did not know, and I'd like to thank the Pope, something very good that religion has done here, is not until when I read this story did I realize that our right lung is bigger than our left. I never knew that.
0: I didn't know that either.
1: Did you know that, George?
2: No.
1: So we're all finding this out today.
2: Yeah.
1: So the right lung, bigger than the left. Right lung has 3 lobes. Left lung has 2.
0: Wow.
1: So they say it will take a while for the Pope to get his left lung to start compensating.
2: Wow.
1: Maybe he'll start overcompensating.
0: You know, as I breathe in now, I can feel that my right lung is larger.
1: Breathe in, breathe out. Breathe in, breathe out. Who sang that song?
2: I don't know.
1: 5 mole men emerged from sewer manholes in the Upper East Side, New York City. like 2:30 in the morning, and a manhole pops open. Five guys pop out dressed all in black and hop into a car.
2: I've seen several of these over the last couple
1: away.
2: Of months.
0: So I've heard they solved this mystery, what these guys are doing.
4: They solved mystery.
2: Like Scooby-Doo.
1: What mystery? What was the solution to the mystery?
0: They are, because they busted a couple of these guys 3 weeks ago, and they are down there in the New York sewer looking for treasure. You know, rings or jewelry that have been washed down into the sewer.
6: That would be some jewelry.
1: It's a little bit childish that you said treasure. I just want you to know that.
0: I know.
1: I want you to know it didn't go unnoticed.
0: I know. And I knew it as soon as it left my mouth. That was childish.
1: They're down there seeking treasure.
0: But that's what they're doing. Yeah. They're looking for valuables.
1: That yes. Those two guys they busted a few weeks ago, yes, they said that they were looking for scrap metal and other valuables that are washed down the sewer. But at that point, are you like...
0: Man.
1: Because this guy's had shovels and a vehicle and all kinds of stuff. At that point, you're just like, yeah, obviously they have other ways of making money. There's got to be better things you can do.
2: Got to be.
0: Yeah, start a laptop farm.
1: Than be shoveling through a fatberg trying to see if you can find a piece of gutter that's washed down there. Some kind of scrap metal. Anyway. Yeah, I don't even think that if my most valuable piece of jewelry fell down into the sewer system, that I would spend any time going after it.
2: No.
1: You don't want to get a doo-doo colander out and try to find specks of gold?
2: No.
1: Okay. Well, I just want to know. But yeah, I think the term is creepy, mole men.
0: Yes.
7: Mole men's very creepy. Okay, I have some audio for you. Talk amongst yourselves.
0: Audio.
2: Okay. You're listening to Muse in the News on America's
1: Favorite. Okay, so there's this candidate in Indiana.
2: Why is that a drop that's used so much?
1: What, the buzz?
2: Yes.
1: I know, it's so frustrating. That's board ops wronging you right there. So there's a candidate in Fayette County, Indiana. And she's running for... I can't remember, school board or county commissioner or something. Her name is Jamie West, and she appeared on what looks like a community access show for the candidates to talk about their positions. And some people are saying that they think she appeared drunk.
2: Huh.
1: She's looks like a little bit heavier set, but she looks kind of fun.
0: Okay.
1: She's really exaggerated facial expressions and talking, so we'll listen to a little of this.
8: Oh, good. Would you like to share with us a little bit about yourself and read your opening statement?
9: Okay, I didn't write one, so I'm just going to not read it, just say it out loud, like from my heart. Okay. My name is Jamie West. I'm a mother of three. They're all grown children. They're all pretty successful. I'm proud of them. I own a cleaning business called Queen Bee's Cleaning LLC because I am an environmentalist. That's why I named it that. And I am a gig worker. I deliver a lot of groceries and packages for my community. So if you trust me, you know, delivering your groceries, you should trust me with your vote. You know? I mean, come on. But, I'm here because I have been going to the State House for years fighting this legislation that goes through. Senate Bill 1, Dale Strong mentioned that, and how much it hurts our communities. It doubled so many people's property taxes. Yeah. Only about 1 or 2% of all of Hoosiers benefited from it.
0: Whoa.
9: And it harmed our communities, our rural communities especially, our schools. And I love the schools. I'm total supporter of the schools and the teachers. But our emergency services are the ones that we really need to worry about. And I spoke to the Connersville chief of police, fireman, the fire chief today, Scott Jones. And he is also very worried about what will happen to the fire stations. And you might need to get a Kleenex out, man. It makes me sad.
2: Oh, no.
9: But the Republicans in the State House have done to our rural communities. And
1: Hey, listen, I'm gonna cycle back to the kitchen, get something to eat. I'll come back and talk to you.
2: That does sound like your aunt at Thanksgiving. He's had a few too many.
1: Oh, God, she's got you cornered, and you're all holed up having to talk about something you don't care about. And
6: I'm sorry.
2: She gets emotional at the end.
1: Yeah. Oh, my Lord. Anyway, Ralph Lauren is 87 years of age.
2: Okay.
1: Fashion designer.
2: Yeah.
0: Yep.
1: Remember when we all had to wear polos?
2: Oh, yeah.
1: Didn't he design polos?
0: Yeah.
1: Justin Hayward is 80. Former singer and guitarist for the Moody Blues. Lori Petty, the actress from A League of Their Own and Point Break, is 63. Steve Coogan, actor from Night at the Museum films and was in Tropic Thunder. He is 61. Turning 52 today, just so you know, it's Natalie Maines.
2: Okay.
1: Singer of The Chicks.
2: By the way, thanks
1: or
2: for...
1: Now they're called the Antebellum Chicks or something?
2: No, they're The Chicks.
0: Just The Chicks.
1: Yeah. Okay. All right.
10: No.
2: Thanks for ruining Muse in the News yesterday with...
1: What?
2: The corresponding with Baldy and telling him it was a wowie.
1: I didn't even know y'all did that.
0: No.
1: I didn't.
2: Oh, really?
0: Baldy, yeah. Baldy made that up as a reason to do
1: Oh, he did.
2: Yeah.
1: Oh,
0: George bought it.
2: I really thought it was from Gordon.
1: No. I didn't know
2: Okay,
1: of it.
2: Ryan's the jerk then.
11: That's what I expect from George.
1: Usher is 48, singer and actor. Jerry Glanville, 85.
0: Wow.
2: He had a lot of bits.
1: Al Oliver.
2: Oh, boy.
1: Former Ranger pitcher.
0: No.
1: 80 years of age. It says former
0: Rangers,
1: Ranger,
0: first
1: former
0: baseman
1: Rangers
0: and outfielder.
1: Yeah. I'm thinking of Darren Oliver, who is not 80.
10: I know you know this guy.
0: Al Oliver, Scoop, also won a batting title with the Expos. Borderline Hall of Famer. Very underrated player.
1: I didn't know they had that.
0: I loved Al Oliver.
1: There's a Borderline Hall of Fame, too?
2: Mm-hmm.
1: Charlie Joyner, 79.
0: Greatness.
1: Joe Girardi, 62. I once saw him get off an elevator right in front of me. That still is the worst biographical note, and it's about Elvis Costello. Jim Jackson is 55.
2: We got him.
1: And Quinn Hughes is 27.
0: All right.
1: Yep, today.
0: American hero. Okay, that's Muse, 735 on the ticket. Coming up next, letters from listeners. Out of that Tampa Bay loss.
2: Oh, boy.
0: So we got a lot of HSOs. 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
0: We're going to be doing our show tomorrow morning in Denton from 6 to 9 at Cartwright's Ranch House on North Elm Street, as we celebrate Denton Halloween's 31 days of activities in the Halloween capital of Texas. 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So join us in Denton tomorrow morning at Cartwright's Ranch House. Coming up in 15 minutes, this week's Pigskin panel, Tim Kalishaw from the Dallas Morning News and Davey Lane from the Hardline here on The Ticket. 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
0: 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Dropped this morning on Apple or Spotify, wherever you get your podcast. We talk movies this week. With movie season approaching, the fall is always the big time for all the big movies to be released. We get into our likes and dislikes, and it's a good hour talking movies today on The Musers, the podcast. All right. As you might imagine, lots of feedback on the Cowboys. after that ridiculous loss to the Buccaneers, the hiring of Mike Pettine, and more. And we start with P1 Justin. Nick Saban was asked on College Game Day about handling success, referring to the succession of SEC teams who have flopped after big wins. He said responding to success is harder than dealing with humiliation. And it's applicable to the Cowboys for the last 30 years. The 90s Cowboys matched success with more success. They knew teams were gunning for them and they relished it. But since Jimmy left, Dallas hasn't been able to handle success. This isn't to say they haven't had success, but they haven't handled it well. Plus, success in Dallas is magnified here compared to most other NFL cities. In the micro, we've often seen back-to-back weeks like this Houston-Tampa thing. Great wins followed by puzzling losses. In the macro, it explains why the Cowboys can have a top-5 winning percentage in the last several decades, but no playoff success. Every team playing in the postseason has experienced some measure of success, but this franchise has a culture that doesn't respond well to being on a pedestal.
2: Yeah, he's right. It's more than just Brian Schottenheimer that just seems to go win-loss, win-loss.
0: Mm-hmm. P1 Tony, with this new help for the defensive coordinator, do you think this guy has an idea of the talent that needs to be brought here to replace what we have? Like Brian Jones says, it's more about the Jimmies and the Joes than the X's and the O's.
2: Yeah.
0: Is it talent or coaching?
2: Yeah, I don't think he's going to have much to say on that outside of who's currently on the team and mm-hmm. maybe say, hey, don't play him as much and let's get this guy involved. But what are your choices? You don't have that many. I don't know, get James Houston more involved?
0: Right, I mean, yeah, there's really nowhere to go.
2: No, I mean, some guys are going to get healthy and get back on the field. That'll help, but I think he's more about the X's and O's thing and try to straighten that out.
0: Which I think needs a lot of help.
2: Yeah.
0: It probably is more about the Jimmies and the Joes, but the X's and the O's on the Christian Parker side of thing have been so bad that needs addressing too. But along those lines, P1 Dave, Bill Barnwell once analyzed the Cowboys' defense over 4 years and found it was the #1 defense expected points allowed when Micah Parsons was on the field and 31st when he wasn't. Jerry now brags that he replaced Micah with a half a dozen guys, not one of whom moves the needle. It's like trading a McLaren for half a dozen used Corollas and thinking you're getting a good deal. There's not a single player on this defense that any offense has to scheme around. So I don't think it matters who your DC is when the talent remains at this level.
2: Yeah, it sounded reasonable at the time. What if you did turn it into 2 first-round draft picks and maybe then you could sign some other free agents? But, yeah.
0: I would say you might have to scheme around Quinn and Williams just a tiny bit.
2: Yeah, I think so.
0: But it's not like Aaron Donald or somebody like that in his prime. Along those lines, again, P1 Shoe, since trading Micah, we've had the worst defense in the league by a mile, and nobody ever talks about the trade. I don't know about that. It was an epic failure, especially for a team with zero pass rush. Meanwhile, Jerry has no problem paying Rashawn Gary, Jake Ferguson, Deron Bland, and on. Quantity doesn't always equal quality.
2: Yeah, true.
0: P1 Tim, regarding your Monday segment about Dak's mistake in going public with the nickname Gotti, the Cowboys offense has deserved criticism for its inconsistency, but I believe the origins and context of Dak's Gotti reference has been lost on many. From what I've read in multiple stories, Dak created Gotti as an internal team aspirational benchmark, not a public declaration of achievement. Dak suggested that the offense should strive to be Gotti, but it was Tyler Guyton who first mentioned it to the media, so I'm not sure Dak ever meant for it to go public.
1: That sounds realistic to me, and I feel bad for Dak saying that, because he's never said it in an interview, right?
0: Well,
1: after he's asked about it.
0: He was asked about it, and he embraced it. Now, he could have just poo-pooed it, you know, when it was asked after Guyton brought it up. He could downplay it.
1: Well, if he embraced it and said, yeah, I think we are.
0: Yeah, he did.
1: Then that's on him.
0: But he wasn't the first. I think he's right.
2: Yeah.
0: P1 Tex, how do we feel about the quarterback for BYU wearing #47?
2: Really unstable.
0: I hate it with a passion.
2: It's okay for college. College has had some wheels off numbers before a quarterback.
0: Quarterbacks should be 1 to 19.
1: No, 47 is a great number for a quarterback.
0: Well, Bear Bachmeyer, the BYU quarterback, was asked about this, of course, and he said, I used to play running back when I was younger. I continued to play middle linebacker up until 8th grade, so I don't know, I like the number. It kind of brings you back to your primitive nature when you're playing. So it makes him have a tougher mindset. That's why he does it, but it should be completely outlawed in all levels of football. Quarterbacks 1 to 19, that is it.
2: I like watching Bear play, and he plays like a running back / linebacker.
0: Mm-hmm.
2: That's how he runs.
0: P1 Clayton, Craig, you mentioned that you would really like to visit Kauffman Stadium in Kansas City one day. It's certainly a unique venue, but I wanted to let you know that the Royals are only going to play 3 more seasons there, 27, 28, and 29, with the plan to be in their new ballpark, which is closer to downtown for the 2030 season. So I don't have long to get there.
2: Yeah, better get her done.
0: We were talking about the Mavs playing in China, and P1 John says, while Yao Ming has certainly caused an explosion of basketball fandom in China, like you guys said, I heard Kareem Abdul-Jabbar on Bob Costa's Sunday Night Sports Show on the radio back in the early 1990s, and he said that when he went to China, he didn't think anybody would know who he was, but wherever he went, people were yelling, Skyhook, Skyhook, and doing the motion of the Skyhook. He said it shocked him, but he found out that the NBA was telecast all the time there, and that was 35, 40 years ago, before Yao.
2: Wow.
0: Maybe he inspired Yao, though.
2: Yeah, maybe.
0: And we talked a lot about roller coasters after the death at Six Flags Georgia and the 100 lawsuits, Six Flags Magic Mountain, all the brain injuries. P1 Sean, I used to write about the tourism industry for the Star-Telegram back in the 90s. I covered the death on the Roaring Rapids ride at Six Flags over Texas. Then I did an investigation and one on roller coaster deaths. The industry is not regulated by the federal government. Every state has different rules. The belief is, why would parks have dangerous rides when it would be bad for business? I can't remember how long ago it was, but a mom was thrown off of the Titan, which is the biggest ride at Six Flags over Texas. The park also added a lot of steel to the Texas Giant, which is a wooden coaster. Woodies, as they're called. They shake the hell out of riders, which makes them popular, but they also cause a lot of injuries.
2: Dang. Yeah, why wouldn't there be a standard that's across the country?
0: Yeah, I don't know.
1: Oh, okay, you're wanting the government to get involved. Let the free market settle it.
2: Turn off your mic over there.
1: What?
0: And finally, we had the story in news yesterday that the highest stress airport in America is DFW Airport. But P1 Brian disagrees. He said, the recent Terminal C construction notwithstanding, I think DFW is not only easy to navigate with Skylink and the inter-terminal bus system, but it's also super user-friendly to get in and out of if you take advantage of the Texrail Express light rail.
2: If.
0: There's a rail station 10 minutes from my house, free to park. It's a guaranteed 35-minute ride to DFW, no delays, no traffic every time. You arrive at Terminal B, right at TSA Pre, 50 yards from Skylink to get to any terminal in minutes, zero stress. It's a blessing to have DFW in the Metroplex. We can get to damn near anywhere in the world and most places in America nonstop. Go live someplace with a tertiary airport, and it's much less fun having to make one or two connections every trip. He is right about that. I've never tried the Texrail, but he's right about the convenience of getting places out of DFW.
2: Yeah, absolutely.
0: All right, those are letters from listeners.
2: All right, 7:50 on the ticket. What to do about these Cowboys? We'll try to figure it out with our pigskin panel.
1: Hey, P1s.
2: Next.
1: It's Gordon Keith here.
0: You jumped it.
1: Well, I'm trying to make up for all the times that I didn't jump it.
2: False start.
1: Badly. Fall brings some cooler temperatures to North Texas, but it also brings a greater chance of strong storms that can knock out your power when you least expect it. 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
1: Are you ready to talk Cowboys? Well, it's not as fun to talk Cowboys as it was a few weeks ago, as the season seems to be headed the wrong way, but maybe there's hope. And we're here to talk about it on the Pigskin panel that we do on this day at this time each week during the football season, and it's brought to us by TXU Energy and Taco Bueno. With us once again from the Dallas Morning News, the columnist you just can't get enough of, the Richardson Hall of Famer, Tim Kalishaw. Howdy, Tim.
2: George, I think we can have fun with this, don't you?
1: Oh, yeah. We'll
2: get our chins up.
1: We'll always have a good time with it. And there's no question we're going to have a good time today, because from the Hardline, we've got Gen X Davey Lane. Hi, Davey.
3: Hey.
1: I saw Davey at the State Fair on Sunday.
3: That's right. I caught a little bit of the bird dog set. You guys were hot.
1: Oh, well, thanks, Davey. And
4: you're doing more country rap now, aren't you, Giorgio?
1: Yeah, we're bro country now.
3: I think I missed that part of the set. But I did appreciate that you were wearing your 10-gallon hat, that you were looking the part there.
1: Yeah, I put that on song two, since we're as a tribute, as I said, to Little Tex.
4: What's a 10-gallon hat? What does that look like? That's not like what's Abraham Lincoln? That's stovepipe, right?
1: Yeah.
3: How many gallons in a stovepipe?
1: 15.
4: See, I would think that, yeah, it's got to be 15, 20 gallons in a stovepipe hat.
1: Well, it's good to have you, Davey, and it's good to get together with the Pigskin panel. And we've had some time to digest whatever that was last Thursday. It was funny when we were talking to Troy on Thursday. He said, yeah, this league's crazy. You just wait 5 days. And, yeah, right. 5 days later after that, it's like, man, this season just took a turn. Tampa's better than their record indicated, but not with a rookie undrafted free agent quarterback. That shouldn't happen.
2: Troy also said if he was a betting man, he would be all over Dallas, so you might want to get back with him on that.
1: Yeah, I know. Record. That's why you're
2: glad that he's not a betting man.
1: You can't gamble.
2: You know, that it was perfectly set up for the Cowboys, and that was the thing I said a couple times during the game before we knew exactly which way it was going. It was going badly all along, but wasn't going terribly till the third quarter. And in the third quarter, I was saying to Calvin Watkins, who sits next to me in the press box, now is when they have to do something. And now being Tampa Bay takes a holding penalty on first down. Tampa Bay's offense took 9 penalties for 65
1: yards.
2: Yeah,
1: that's the thing. The defense got a lot of help.
2: They backed themselves up. They gave themselves 1st and 20. They gave themselves 3rd and 21. They had the simplest offense with really only a couple of weapons you needed to even care about. And the way Tampa Bay took Dallas apart in the third quarter with that 2-play drive and 6-play drive to just take over the game and put it away, and knowing that their defense was going to, you know, was going to stifle the Cowboys, that to me was shocking, even though we've seen lots of bad defensive performances the last 2 or 3 years since Micah left, and even some of them while he was here, obviously. But that to me was just that they're losing to maybe the least competent offense right now because of the quarterback change that you have in the NFL, and they're getting beat up out there.
1: And so bad that they now make the coaching change that Mike Pettine is in as a senior defensive assistant, a consultant for Christian Parker. Dave, it's a good idea, but at the same time, it's just it's pretty ridiculous that you have to do something like this in the first month of the season.
3: Yeah, I'm coming away from the game against Tampa, it just reinforces that the Cowboys are the most frustratingly bad good team in the history of football. That it and stretching back for 25 years now, that they just really can do nothing but frustrate their fan base. And I don't know if you believe them that that they were going to bring in Pettine before if not for his vacation plans to Italy, he would have been here all the time, or if this is just kind of a Band-Aid on a bad situation. But I do think it's a good hire, and I do think that it's probably some veteran leadership and just a sounding board and someone to lean on for Christian Parker, who it's obvious is biting off a little bit more than he can chew as a rookie defensive coordinator.
5: How has Christian Parker been this bad? Statistically, his first five games are worse than Mike Nolan's first five games here or Matt Eberflus's first five games here. The defense is actually worse. Is he just so far in over his head? Does it have something to do with the players? I don't understand it. Maybe I do in that he's inexperienced, but I don't in what we were sold about Christian Parker in the offseason.
2: It's not logical that you would have a guy come from Vic Fangio's Eagles defense and be part of a Super Bowl team coaching staff there and then just get into this job and not know what to do at all. So I don't think it can be that. I think somehow he's trying to do the right thing and he's doing all the wrong things, and he's putting guys, maybe he has too much belief in these players and he's putting them into situations that they're simply not good enough. But that's really mostly kind of dealing with the secondary. I think I would say if you had to take one thing to take all of the defensive questions and to try to say what is going on, I would just say it's a complete lack of pressure. Mm-hmm. And that messes up everything. No matter what you're calling, no matter what you're playing, no matter how bland or Joey Porter, when he's around, plays, if you consistently don't get near the quarterback, and they had trouble getting near Jalen Daniels, and the Bucs had been sacked Baker Mayfield and Daniels 16 times the first four games, that's not a good offensive line. You know, if your pass rush is that bad, if it's the four of us going out there rushing, then the defense is going to fall apart. No offense to George. Okay. George is going to set a tone.
1: I have just as many sacks as most of the guys on the Cowboys defense.
2: You do, and you're more committed.
3: You know, I did see a video on the internet the other day of Dak Prescott confronting Christian Parker, asking if he was an inside agent for Howie Roseman. So I don't know if maybe that's the case.
2: Yeah. That was in the third quarter the other night. But I really think
3: we did have the conversation yesterday on the hard line, just talking about the Cowboys defense and trying to think about who have the best defenders been, who are the most consistent and the top rated defenders in your mind. And I mean, Jayshon Barham comes to mind, but he's been inconsistent. Quinnen Williams comes to mind, but he's been inconsistent. And then past them, who do you go to? Ezeraku or Caleb Downs? There's not a lot to choose from, and that is symptomatic of just how bad this thing has been.
1: Yeah, and I wonder, so, like we said, it's a good idea, but what can Pettine fix when there aren't many options? Some guys are going to come back from injury. I think getting Jalen Thompson back at some point and Overshown back, maybe he takes D Winter's place. But there's only so much you can do. I guess, you know, technique and lining up right certainly helps. And sometimes when you watch the Cowboys defense, it's like, what are they looking at? Bob posted a play on that end around that went untouched for a touchdown. Yeah. And, we think Ezeraku has a future. Man, he never saw the end around and was looking inside. And we see things like that all the time. And you just think, do y'all practice? And if you do, what do you work on? How is it this bad?
2: Practices are very limited these days, George.
1: Well, I think
2: they can be up
1: for
2: 90 minutes and it's time for the call in the CBA and call it a day. And they're doing this, again, against Daniels, against Stroud, against Mariota. It's not like they're playing the cream of the crop of NFL offenses or quarterbacks.
5: Right.
2: And now you've
3: which makes this Sunday very, very
2: makes
6: Jordan
2: it more
6: Love
2: interesting.
6: Just went for 367.
2: Right.
6: So.
2: And the Bears' defense is bad, but it's not as bad as the Cowboys. So, I mean, yeah, they certainly have their hands full. It just, I don't know. And I don't know if this, you talked about Mike Patton. I don't know if this change is helpful in any way or not, because if they play a little better the next 2 weeks, then is it all because Mike Patton got here and fixed things? I don't know. It also seemed like, I don't know if it seemed that way to you guys, Jerry might have jumped the gun because about him going to the Parker going to the press box. Mm-hmm. Steven said, well, that will evolve, that they'll decide this week or something like that. His answer was more of a, yeah, I don't know for sure if that's going to happen. So it's a good story, and it's a good thing to talk about on a Tuesday when the team's off. But, I mean, does it really matter whether Kristen – I mean, they did this to Eberflus last year. He started on the sideline. They moved him up to the press box.
5: In your column one week, you had a great line of eventually they're going to move him outside the stadium.
2: Yes.
6: Yeah. Virtual.
2: And they did. And they're not any better for it.
3: Underneath the stadium.
2: They're not any better for it. And now they're comparing what Patton does to what Eberflus is doing for the undefeated 49ers.
5: See, and this is why I'm skeptical when it comes to the Cowboys, obviously. But just in the last few months, I've been oversold on the Christian Parker impact.
2: Sure.
5: Jerry
2: Me
5: talking
2: too.
5: About Clark and Williams stopping the run, and now they're worse than ever against the run. I think we were even oversold on Caleb Downs. I think he'll be a fine player one day. But they were telling us in training camp, he's so good, he doesn't need to take snaps in the preseason. And he hasn't really made a big impact. We were oversold on Von Miller.
2: Oh,
5: and so now they're selling us.
3: He can roll
5: on,
3: out of bed and get 8 sacks.
5: That's right. Yeah. And now they're selling us on Patton. And I'm sorry, but I got to see one of these guys make a big impact before I'm going to believe it.
3: That's I felt so naive. I'm with you because I bought the entire bill of goods. I took it all to heart, and as a great man once said, it would seem impossible that the defense is just as bad as it has ever been in the last 3 years. And I was giving them credit for doing something different, for hiring a young coach, for trying to get somebody on their way up instead of on their way out.
5: Me too.
3: But it just seems like it's just not a good match, and I don't know if Christian Parker is going to have enough time to get his footing before this whole thing falls apart, and that includes Shoddy.
6: Yeah, you could be headed for more changes at the end of the season. You can see, I think these next 4 weeks, and how many times have we said this over the last 32 years, hey, this is a critical month for this team. But it is interesting, you've got a Sunday night game, a Monday night game, Packers, Eagles, then you get Arizona and Indy. I think if you go 2-2, you're still alive in this ridiculous division.
2: Sure. 4-5.
6: And if somehow you could go 3-1, I think you start maybe turning this season around. But 1-3 or worse, and now you're talking about this is a season that could just go down the tubes and be worse than last year, and you're talking like 5 wins or something really bad like that.
2: If they're 1-3 in this stretch, then they're 3-6 going into the 49ers game. So you're 3-7 coming out of the 49ers game if it's going that direction. And then you're looking at, 2015 or one of those seasons where they went from division champions all the way to the bottom of the East. And like you said, the East, pretty hard to predict right now. It was very close to being one game apart for everybody until Washington did what it did. But that it is a big stretch, but it's you wonder how they didn't play well at all against the most basic offense around. The Packers seem primed for this game, to me.
6: Yeah, what do you think is going to happen the next month, Davey?
3: Well, yeah, I mean, when you look out on the horizon and you see the 49ers there on the 15th of November. You do feel like you have to be at or above 500 at that point, because that's definitely going to be a loss. And as you guys have just said, the saving grace is that the NFC East is terrible. I mean, the Giants are leading the division right now, and the Eagles look like they might be in as big of a mess as you are. And so, you know, I don't know. Maybe the Eagles and Cowboys can just swap coaching staffs and that'll fix everything.
6: Well, hey, Cowboy fans would take Nick Sirianni's record. I think they would take a couple of Super Bowl appearances and a title. Absolutely.
2: Do we get the security guy? What's his name?
6: Oh, Dom?
3: Dom.
6: Yeah.
3: Dom.
6: The guy who escorts players out when they've been kicked out.
3: I'll trade
6: injured.
3: Dom for Rowdy.
2: He would have gone after the. He would have gone after that guy in the tunnel last week.
5: Yes. He would have done something.
6: Oh, that
3: yeah, that he would have fixed that guy.
6: All right, well, let's talk about the rest of this division and the NFC and maybe what we talked about last hour, how this offense can help out a reeling defense on the Pigskin panel.
5: It is one of the most embarrassing losses I can ever remember for a Cowboys team, and that is saying a lot.
7: The Ticket has hot sports opinions after the Cowboys lose to the Bucks. The Cowboys fall back below 500.
5: How many times in the last 30 years have we heard Jerry, the man responsible for all of this, after a game, after a shocking loss, get in front of the media and say, "I am unbelievably disappointed"?
7: What does Jerry take away from this game?
5: Maybe at that moment, have one of your handlers hand you a mirror and look into it.
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10: A better life with Dr. Sanjay Gupta.
11: As a physician who's worked directly with patients for more than 3 decades now, I realize that it can be really hard to follow medical instructions. New study out of Northwestern University found that nearly 1 in 3 middle-aged Americans struggle with everyday health tasks, like remembering what their doctor said or dosing their medications correctly. This is not about you being smart enough. It's that the instructions themselves can be confusing and inconsistent. So here's what helps. At the end of your next appointment or pharmacy pickup, when they ask if you have any questions, say yes if you do. The researchers suggest a good one for both your doctors and your pharmacists is, what do I need to know about this medication? Do not be embarrassed to ask questions like this and any other questions, and then to write down the answers. It can make a huge difference. I'm Dr. Sanjay Gupta, helping you live a better life.
12: 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DeMarvion Overshown back from a week one hamstring injury ahead of the Cowboys matchup with the Packers on Sunday. Linebacker looking to bring back his talents to the defense.
13: My energy, my passion, and I feel like I'm a pretty good football player. 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Just better our room, which is going to better the defense, which is going to better the team overall.
12: Cowboys countdown to kickoff 5 o'clock on Sunday. Stars' bumpy start to the season continues with a 3-2 loss to the Avalanche. Dallas starting the year 2-3-1. Now goes on the road to face Colorado again tonight in Denver. 8 p.m. pregame right here on the Ticket. Liam Hicks' 2 RBI single, the difference maker for the Rays in a 3-1 win over the Guardians in Game 2 of the ALCS. That series tied 1 apiece. Game 3 tomorrow night in Cleveland. That is the Ticket Ticker. I'm Ryan Baldwin, Sports Radio 96.7, 1310 The Ticket.
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0: And the Ticket.
1: Good morning. It's 8:18 on the Ticket Wednesday morning with the Musers. We're going to cover the baseball playoffs with the oldest living ball player, Dirty Doug Out, coming up at 8:40. Right now, we're in the middle of the Pigskin Panel, which we do every Wednesday during the football season with Tim Kalishaw from the Dallas Morning News, SportsDayDFW.com. And our special Ticket guest star this week is Davey Lane from the Hardline, 3 to 7, Monday through Friday. We've got the Packers next up for the Cowboys Sunday night at Lambeau. Tim, wouldn't it be just like this team to go out there and play well and win this game where no one is really expecting them to win this game because of their pattern for, gosh, decades now, where they just can't handle success, but coming off a massive failure, they can usually rally?
2: I think there's a couple things. Yeah, I think it could happen. I think whether it's the Cowboys or anybody else, when you're playing like this, you're more likely to have that turnaround game on the road where you're feeling less fan pressure bearing down on you and the expectations are really low. Even though the line is 1.5.
1: Yeah.
2: Again, you and I talk about these lines all the time.
1: They're so weird.
2: They're doing things to our brain. Why would the Packers, they just scored 31 against the Bears. Love just threw for 360. Why is this a 1.5-point favorite? I know the Packers aren't great, but they're solid offensively. They got a bunch of injuries on defense. They probably have more injuries than Dallas does on defense.
3: They looked dysfunctional a couple of weeks ago, though.
2: Yeah,
3: I mean, Atlanta, up until last week, they Atlanta did not ran look it, like a football team.
2: Atlanta ran it down their throat, and they had trouble beating Tampa Bay in the game. Baker got hurt, and that Daniels played against them.
4: They had to go to overtime with the Jets.
2: I went to OT with the Jets.
3: That was a terrible game.
2: Yeah, that was just a Jets game. You just chalked that up to playing the Jets. But, to your question, I think, look, we haven't mentioned Dak and the offense, and there's another part of this. And if you can run the ball, you can't run on Tampa Bay. That's one of the problems, historically. I mean, it seems like, for 20 years, it hadn't been that long, but with Vita Vea and those guys in there and Todd Bowles' defense, you just can't run on them. And so that hurt the offense, and that put Dak under a lot of pressure. I think you can run on the Packers. You can keep your defense off the field. You can have the ball for more than, I think, 26 minutes is what the Cowboys are averaging now. and that can change the game. So, yeah, you can go up there one of these games, either this one or next week. I think you can steal a win when Cowboy fans are down and really aren't expecting it. I think it can happen.
1: Davey, what do you think we see Sunday night?
4: Yeah, I mean, the Cowboys obviously weren't interested in playing a home Thursday game against Tampa, but when you go on the road for Sunday night in Green Bay, that will have their attention. So I do expect them to come out and play as best as they possibly can. And I do agree that they need to get Javonte Williams going. They keep getting TOP'd to death, and you need to try and keep the Green Bay offense off the field. It could easily turn into a track meet, and it could turn into the first of 40 if you're not careful. So if they can run the ball, and Cooper and Hargraves are out with Achilles, and of course we know no Micah, not that he's a great run defender, but I think that is the key for them to try and control the clock and control the ground game and not just leave it up to Dak.
3: Yeah, I would say, as you say, Tim, that you can't run against Tampa. I would have liked to see him try it. This was a top 10 running team in the NFL last year, and Guyton is better than he was last year. I think you're better up front now, especially now that Tyler Smith is back. Brevin Spanford has turned into a really good run blocker. So we're talking about an hour ago. I think the imbalance of this team being so bad on defense has got them so pass heavy now, and hey, it's all about let's panic and score 40 points a game. That's fine, but there's running that goes along with that, and you don't want Dak throwing the ball 45 times a game.
2: And you certainly don't on a game where, like, CeeDee left the game, and I don't know exactly what point he really started getting hurt because he wasn't a factor. They didn't. A week after he had 17 catches, CeeDee Lamb didn't have a target in the first 20 minutes of the game.
3: Yeah.
2: His first one came with 9-something left in the second quarter. And then he didn't do much with the two or three targets. A couple of passes were really bad. But And then he disappeared in the fourth quarter. So I don't know if he was hurt in warm-ups. They've never really said exactly what happened, but he was not a
4: factor.
2: Maybe
4: he had the Rio butt flu.
2: He could have had something. Could have had something from Brazil. It's a little late for that. That's a week late. But, the plan was not – maybe they should have tried a little more. I don't think they would have run it with a lot of success. Maybe they could have kept the clock moving a little bit with it. But that was a bad situation. I think this is a better situation for the offense. Now, I think it's a much more challenging one for the defense, so you got to offset that.
3: Yeah, I don't know. I'm thinking the 3 or 4 yard gain is not such a bad thing.
2: No.
3: It's just because what it does, and yeah, it sounds strange to ask even more of this offense, Davey, but that's, I guess what I'm doing is be a little more balanced and keep them off the field. If that's the worst unit, keep them off the field.
4: Yeah, and when the Packers are on the field, I mean, they have the worst run offense in the league, so you know that they're not going to have long, sustained drives. You do have the worst run defense, so I guess that's the stoppable force meets the movable object. But I think that you do need to make sure that you are not allowing Christian Watson and Matthew Golden to just run wild on this secondary that is going to be shorthanded again. And, you know, maybe Joey Porter makes a difference now that his butt flu is cured. But I don't know that you can put everything on Dak. And I don't know that you can rely on CD and Pickens to match Watson and Golden catch for catch.
1: So 2 weeks ago, Brian Schottenheimer was taking all the arrows, saying it was his fault that they lost in Brazil. Then now it's Christian Parker under the microscope, and they're having to bring in help for him around the division. Nick Sirianni this weekend said that it was his fault that they lost the game. Dan Quinn said it was fault that his team lost the game. Is coaching at an all-time low? Are there not enough great coaches to go around, or are they just more under the microscope with social media and all the different camera angles and, you know, microphones and analytics heating things up for them? Does it just have their minds spinning on every play?
2: Yeah, they seem to have all lost their minds when it comes especially to fourth down and to field goals, and have any idea when to kick them anymore, and it's okay. Like the Jacksonville game Sunday in London.
3: Sunday morning, mm-hmm. Yeah.
2: They're down. And I don't want to rehash all the Jacksonville, but they're down on the 1 yard line, incomplete pass. Now they've given you 1 second. Just kick the field goal, take 3 points.
1: Yeah.
2: No, let's do a running play and lose 6 yards. Let's run wide on the Eagles' defense. Just the mindless calls, and they end up winning the game.
1: Mm-hmm.
2: And they had another goal line where they did that. So many people afraid to kick field goals. Cowboys are weirdly in a different situation where they want to kick 60-yard field goals.
3: They love kicking
2: right
3: field
2: before
3: goals.
2: Yeah. Before halftime. But it's like everybody is fearful of, so they're going to second guess me because of what analytics say. So we're just going for it all the time.
1: Mm-hmm.
2: And you do see, but that doesn't explain Dan Quinn. That
1: right.
2: That is as close to fireable. That's giving it. Well, they didn't lose the game; they tied it, but to just run the clock down and to not see what was happening and to not have the offensive coordinator in Jaden Daniels' ear, nothing's going on. Then he just kind of ran around when he snapped the ball, and I'm watching it. They don't have time. They can't spike the ball. They need, you know, they don't have, I mean, they're not going to have time to spike the ball. Just a terrible job for Dan Quinn there.
1: What do you think about coaching these days, Davey?
4: Yeah, I mean, I do agree that social media has a lot to do with it, that you can't, your post-game comments aren't just going to air on the 10 o'clock news and then be gone. They're going to live on for the entire week. So anytime there is those kind of last-minute, last-second failings, it's beholden on the coach to fall on the sword and take one for the team. Whether it's all their fault or not, they have to do that for their team to make sure that they know that, you know, he's got our back, that, you know, we're moving forward together, and he's going to take all the slings and arrows from the fan base and the media. But it is interesting that, that as you guys have said, that analytics have kind of run amok over coaching, and that just the gut feel is now a total thing of the past.
3: Yeah, and the NFC East, as those blunders and nobody won on Sunday in the NFC East, it is looking more and more like the American League West. Everyone is either a negative point differential or right at just barely over. The Giants are a plus three. The Cowboys are a plus two. I've always, in the first 5 weeks, thought, okay, the Giants, they're better, but without Jackson Dart, they can't do this. I would not rule them out. I know everyone thinks that they'll come back to the pack. But I could see scenarios where they could get the nine wins and win this thing.
2: They have a quarterback who we know can make plays.
3: He can also make,
2: he'll make plays for the other team. Yeah. He'll make plays for both teams. And he won't slow
3: down.
2: He'll
3: say something funny after the game.
2: And he'll look like he's out of his mind during the game.
4: I mean, do you think he'll really be able to eat nine dubs?
2: I don't know. That's a lot of dubs. But they've already got three. They got the third best record in the NFC. They've got some defensive players they've drafted. I don't think they're terrible defensively. Saw that in the opener. And they can run the ball. It's always going to be a runaway train with Jameis, but they get a couple wins that you don't expect. They already have a win you don't expect, and so they got a tie. That tie could end up being big. That's a game they should have lost. Should have lost in regulation, then should have lost at the end. Maybe the Giants, it's crazy enough here. Maybe they sneak in.
3: Two unbeaten teams in the NFC. Can anybody catch the Vikings in the North or the 49ers in the West, Davey?
4: I mean, I think the 49ers have a better chance of keeping the train on the tracks, assuming that they remain healthy. I don't understand how the Vikings are doing what they're doing. I mean, their defense is tremendous, but Kyler and the offense just can't seem to get anything going. So I think that they are the most vulnerable. That division is, even though there's been some injuries and some uncertainty from Green Bay and Chicago and Detroit, that defense definitely has the depth to reel the Vikings back in. And we were talking earlier about the Packers and how they were kind of lost in the woods like the Cowboys were just a couple weeks ago. And now everybody just assumes that they're back. And perhaps that if they get another big win against the Cowboys, and we're going to be there. The Hardline is taking our Hardline Cowboys road trip, and we're going to be back at Lambeau. And you remember the last time the Cowboys were at Lambeau, the Hardline was also there. That was back in November of 2022. And that was the Christian Watson coming out party and the 31-28 overtime win for the Packers after they came back from 14 down in the fourth quarter. So if they, whether it's a dramatic comeback like that or they just curb stomp the Cowboys, I think that will definitely jettison them towards trying to catch the Vikings.
1: And by the way, the Rams, everybody's Super Bowl favorite. They're 2-3, but don't count them out because next on their schedule, they've got the Cardinals, Raiders, Chargers, Commanders, and Cardinals again.
2: It's a nice little stretch for Sean McVay.
1: Yes.
3: Yeah, they'll get it going.
2: They should get it going. They messed around Monday night. They've messed around in a couple of games. I still think the Rams
4: are a
2: factor.
4: They should never trusted that kicker.
2: Well, he's out now. They're going to go get him a kicker. Still think George and my Detroit Lions are a factor at some point. Dan Campbell's offense is playing well enough. Defense probably isn't, but they'll come after Minnesota a little bit.
3: By the way, and this is how delusional college football fans are, talked to an Aggie fan last night who's already putting plans together on getting Dan Campbell to leave Detroit.
1: Oh, wow.
2: There you go. Well,
4: so it's not the first time they've wished for that.
3: No, it's not, but it's just like, oh my gosh, we're not even out of October yet, and and Dan Campbell wouldn't do that.
1: No.
4: No, he's not going to go back to college.
3: I don't think so.
2: That's
5: can and will.
3: Maybe he will.
4: Okay.
1: All right. Well, Cowboys Packers Sunday night. Sir. Lord knows what we'll be talking about next Wednesday on the Pigskin panel, but we'll talk to you then, Tim. Thank you.
2: All right. Thanks, fellas.
1: Tim Kalishaw from the Dallas Morning News and SportsDayDFW.com. Davey, you guys have a great trip up there. Thanks for joining us this morning.
4: Yes, and we will also be chiming in, all or one of us, I guess, in Cowboys pregame and postgame from there on site at Lambeau. And,
3: Uh-oh.
4: You know, we're staying a stone's throw from Lambeau. That
1: okay.
4: We got a short-term rental just a few yards from the stadium.
1: Wow,
4: so
1: that's
4: it's
1: great.
4: Going to be,
3: that's awesome.
4: It's going to be quite the trip. Yeah.
1: Wow. I bet there'll be a great tailgating scene before in that neighborhood. That's awesome.
4: Oh, yeah. It's incredible. And just all the people who have lived there forever make their nut trying to get people to park in their lawns.
1: Right. Well, have a great time. Thanks for joining
3: us.
1: That's Davey Lane. Listen
4: you bet.
1: To you.
4: Hey, and Joel Klatt today at 5:15.
1: Yes. Joel today Klatt. With the hard line. Davey, Bob, and Corby, and Joel Klatt today talking college football. All right, it's 8:34 on the ticket. Coming up next, let's talk about the baseball playoffs with the oldest living ball player, Dirty Dugout.
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3: Text Pat to 22126 for a chance to see Pat Green live at the Bass Performance Hall in Fort Worth, Friday, October 23rd. It's 8:42 on a Wednesday morning with the Musers. At the championship series going on in Major League Baseball, the Brewers are up on the Dodgers. In the National League, we've got the American League Series tied up between the Rays and Guardians. And joining us now to talk about the baseball playoffs is the oldest living ball player, Dirty Doug Out. Hi, Doug. How are you?
4: Hey, how you doing? Good to be on with you. Especially good to be on with George. I know you're a big fan.
5: Oh, yeah. Love you, Dirty Doug Out.
4: Oh, my tobacco cards.
3: Yeah, he does have your tobacco cards.
4: That's right. I like that there's young whippersnappers like you that appreciate the old players back when men were men and milk cost half a cent a gallon. And the women's kept their traps shut while fixing your sandwich. Ah.
3: Those were the days.
5: Yeah.
4: Good old days, George. I don't know if you noticed, but players these days are so soft.
5: You know, they are kind of soft.
4: So soft with their players' unions and their indoor plumbing.
3: You're right.
4: Back in my day, we used to go out in the cornfields with a trowel on a Playboy when we had to go number two.
5: Oh, my gosh.
4: Yeah, now these players have toilets that carry their dung away aquatically, and then they got bidets to erase all the evidence of their manhood. That's not baseball. Well, an unwashed ass. Now that's a baseball.
5: We've had plumbing for years. I don't think that makes baseball players soft. Okay, I guess you answered that. Well, do you find yourself watching these playoff games a lot?
4: Hey, you got the Brewers and the Dodgers going at it. Cha-cha-cha-cha. Tell you what's with everyone calling them the Los Angeles Dodgers or the Brooklyn Dodgers to me, damn it.
3: Yeah, like when you played,
5: 70 years ago.
4: And what's the big deal with this so-called Jason Mizorowski?
3: Well, he's a pretty good pitcher.
4: Throwing the ball 105 miles an hour.
5: Yeah.
4: Every pitcher in my day threw at 120 miles an hour.
3: What?
5: No, they did not.
4: Yeah, and if your fastball dropped below that, you were shot on sight, I tell you.
3: That's ridiculous.
4: Jason Mizorowski sounds like a Pollock name anyway.
3: Well, now, come on, Dirty Dugout.
4: And what's with the Rays and the Guardians?
3: Yeah.
5: Yeah.
4: Please, there ain't no team called the Guardians.
3: Well, it's kind of new.
5: They've changed their name. Yeah.
4: Cleveland needs to nut up and go back to the true American name. It's the Indians. They were here before us, and they fought like hell, I tell you.
5: Yeah, they did.
4: And this whole new world makes me sick with its AI and North Korean laptop farms.
3: Have you heard about that?
4: Back in my day, we worked four jobs, busting sod and granite, selling cars, mining coal, and then we went to the ballpark to hit for the cycle in every game.
3: I think you're misremembering some of your career.
4: And if we didn't hit for the cycle, our skipper would punch us in the throat and sleep with our wives.
5: Oh, my God.
4: And we liked it.
3: You liked it.
4: Being a man. Now, these players these days with enthusiastic consent. Bottled water.
5: Bottled water?
4: They're all overpaid. Every single one of them. Every damn one of them overpaid.
3: Now, they make a lot.
5: Yeah,
4: these
5: you
4: guys
5: right
4: are making
5: that.
4: More than J.D. Rockefeller. And they still gripe.
3: Right.
4: What's with the batting helmets?
5: Y'all didn't wear batting helmets?
4: Nah, we didn't wear batting helmets. It used to be an honor to take a pitch off the old noggin.
3: Yeah, you did play a long time ago.
4: Sure, it would knock a year's worth of memories out of your head, but that's called grit.
5: Yeah.
4: There was no bigger honor than coming back from a away series and you couldn't remember your kids' names. That's what men were. It's called being a father that knows how to make money.
6: Right.
4: These players, they got nutritionists and massage therapists.
5: Sounds pretty good.
4: Back in my day, you didn't need a nutritionist to tell you anything. After every game, you had an uncooked steak. And then you settled on a trainer's table for a quick rub and tug.
6: You got a tug.
4: It was a system that worked.
6: Yeah, I guess it did work.
4: How you stayed healthy. You chased cholesterol with a handy. Kept the pipes clear.
5: Yeah, and you drank beer after every game.
4: After every game. You lay on that trainer's table. He gives you a happy ending. Shoot your prostate cancer on the drop ceiling and call it a day.
6: Why was that such an important part of the routine?
4: Ha-cha-cha-cha-cha. Hey, let's all take a bite out of crime.
6: There you go.
4: Cha-cha-cha.
5: Who are you liking? Oh, man. Let me get that last question in. All right, there's Dirty Dugout. It's 8:48 on the ticket. Decorations next.
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2: I would rather have the temporary pain of discomfort than the avoidable pain of regret.
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0: good morning. Heads up in Denton County, 35 East, southbound at Lake Dallas Drive. There's a crash in two left lanes. You're slow from Hunley. 35W northbound at FM 2499. There's a wreck in the left lane. That's almost a half hour slowdown from Crawford. Dallas County, LBJ westbound at Royal Miller. There's a stalled vehicle in the center lane. That slows you down from Kingsley. Collin County in Plano, southbound 75 at Plano Parkway. There is a crash in two right lanes. I'm Becca with the ticket. Stick it up your tailpipe traffic. The Ticket Ticker.
1: Dak Prescott will need to stay hot for the Cowboys against the Packers on Sunday. Dak has four straight games with 275 passing yards, tied for the second longest streak in franchise history. Cowboys counted a kickoff starts at 5 o'clock Sunday. The Stars can't capitalize on enough chances, falling to the Avs 3-2. Miko Rantanen says the team just needs to execute better.
2: I think we competed hard. We had some looks, but a couple of chances, kind of rushing it a little bit today. I feel like offensively, you know, we get it and then we just like throw it away right away. So a little more poise we need.
1: It'll be Stars and Avs again tonight at 8:30 with an 8 p.m. pregame here on the Ticket. Mavs and Pelicans playing a preseason matchup at the AAC tonight. No word yet on if Kyrie will play after making his debut from an ACL injury on Sunday. Tip off at 7. That is the Ticket Ticker. I'm Ryan Baldwin, Sports Radio 96.7, 13 to the Ticket.
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5: All right, circle this date on your calendar, October 29th. 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We can drop off food items at Billy Bob's, the 81 Club. And this is in conjunction with Kroger, Mountain Mike's Pizza. A lot of people getting behind this. You can get free tickets to sporting events and concerts as well. October 29th, just a couple of days before Halloween, it will be the second annual Cumulus Cares Food Drive. We're glad to be a part of that with our sister stations. Tomorrow, we will be in Denton at Cartwright's Ranch House, right there on the square. The city of Denton is having us out. Denton is the Halloween capital of Texas. They go all out in the Halloween season with decorations. And speaking of the decorations, it's a big player around where I live. I wonder if you guys have it too. I think this just started a couple of years ago. You have the giant skeletons. They've got to be 15.
6: Yep.
5: Mm-hmm. I don't know. Are they 20 feet tall? They look huge. Maybe they're just like 10 or 15
7: yeah,
5: feet tall.
7: Maybe not 20, but definitely yeah. 10, 15.
5: My question about that, I mean, it's cool. It's next level Halloween decoration. I'm assuming you take them apart.
7: Yes.
5: But still, where do you store that? That would still...
7: In the attic, I guess?
5: That would take a big box to store something like that.
7: Or maybe you just keep it together and put it in the corner for the rest of the year.
8: It could be, I wonder.
7: Maybe you scare someone if they walk into your house, try to break in, and all of a sudden there's a...
5: Corner of your living room?
7: There's a skeleton, yeah.
8: I live on a Halloween street.
7: Yeah.
8: And I was told when we moved in, back whenever that was, over a year ago, three neighbors came up. And one of them, the first, didn't know their name, didn't introduce himself. They literally go, "Do you like Halloween?" And this was in August, a year ago. And I was like, yeah. And they go, "Yeah, okay, because this is a Halloween street." I was like,
5: "Because if you don't like Halloween, then
8: okay,
5: and
8: man,
5: well go live somewhere else."
8: There are, like last year, the guy lives across the street from me built half of a pirate ship on his driveway with the, what do they call that, the eagle's nest or whatever and all that.
5: Crow's
8: and,
5: nest, yeah.
8: Yeah, the crow's nest for Halloween. Spent like a month building it out. It was badass. And then at Halloween, he dressed up like a pirate, him and his wife, and all the kids
5: wow,
8: went through the little pirate ship.
5: All right, it's a fun neighborhood.
8: Yeah, and this year, somebody three houses down has about 15 skeletons in a battle scene on their lawn, and it has, like, they're up in the trees, and they have all these things between the trees, like a drawbridge thing that they're fighting on. It's kind of cool looking.
7: And you have one pumpkin?
8: I have two.
7: On your porch?
8: I put two out in the flower bed.
5: All right.
8: Yeah.
5: Why don't you get a giant skeleton, stick it out there with a ticket shirt on?
8: You know, I just... Okay, I'm not going to. I just don't care.
5: It's wild. We didn't have stuff like that when we were kids. I mean, people would decorate with, you know, pumpkins and maybe a spider web or something like
8: it's
5: that.
8: Insane. But
7: yeah, not big with Halloween. Yeah. Like my house was the big decoration, Christmas decoration house. Like my dad went all out.
5: Yeah.
7: Like Santa on the roof.
6: Christmas.
8: Really?
7: Reindeer, nativity scene in the yard. Like we were.
5: Did you have the unstable thing of Santa at the nativity scene kneeling in front of the.
7: No. Santa was always on the roof.
8: Where was he the night Christ was born? Right there giving gifts.
7: Or maybe he had to help out. He wouldn't go.
8: Maybe he did.
7: You know, boil the water. Right. Boil the water. Get the newspapers. I don't know.
5: I just brought him some toys.
7: Yeah, but I don't know when the Halloween just going all out started. But I enjoy it. Our neighbor next door, I think we talked about this a couple days ago. I think he's renting the house, but this is the first time I've seen him just go all out for Halloween, like inflatables in the yard and everything. It's like, wow, because we don't have a Halloween street.
8: Man.
7: They usually Halloween night, and it's only, you know, six or seven houses in our little cul-de-sac, and you have to go down. You have to go to one of those houses to go down my street. It's not like it's any traffic at all, but people that are you just turning around because you made a wrong turn. That's about it. So to see that, I think maybe it'll have it will encourage the other houses to have the porch light on and maybe throw out some Reese's peanut butter cups or something.
5: Oh man, what a bonus if you get those as a kid!
7: It's just it makes you do the dance.
5: Oh yeah,
7: when you empty it out and you see that
5: Reese's cup dance.
8: Oh, look at the people that handed out the full candy bar somehow.
7: Oh my gosh,
8: what? It's like a gold brick when you're a kid.
7: You throw it all up in the air, just dancing.
8: It's incredible.
5: All right, what are you guys doing today?
7: Tell me what today is.
8: Birdhouse Day.
5: Oh, my gosh. I forgot it was Wednesday.
7: Wednesday.
5: Great news. Corby Birdhouse. The birdhouse.
7: That's right.
8: What is happening in my neighborhood? Oh, sorry. I just saw the wreck at where I live. Continue.
5: Stream of consciousness.
7: Just never stops. The conversation never stops. Yes, Birdhouse with Corby at 11:30. Joe Trahan will join us at 12:15 for his weekly visit. Our entertainment segment is today at 9:55.
8: Yes.
7: Okay. And last night, I was in the State Fair Parade.
5: What?
9: Whoa.
7: And we'll talk about that
5: right
7: off
5: the top. I
7: didn't
5: know there was a State Fair Parade.
7: They have a parade every night. Every night at 7 o'clock, they have a parade throughout the grounds, and your man was in it for the first time.
9: You really are Mr. State Fair.
8: He is.
9: It's amazing.
7: Yeah. We'll talk about the circumstances around that and have some fun at the top of the show. But it should be a fun show today.
5: Can't wait to hear about
9: All right.
5: that.
9: Yeah. Have a great one. That's The Invasion. Donnie and Matt, they're next. We're back tomorrow morning, 6 o'clock, from Denton. We'll see you then here on The Ticket, maybe.
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7: They should be embarrassed of that effort. 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

0: Cowboys looking to make changes ahead of Sunday against the Packers. Brian Schottenheimer says some of those will include personnel.
1: There'll be some roster adjustments that you guys will see. Some will be more noticeable than others. Some will be subtle as you look at it. It was a very, very beneficial weekend, I will say.
0: Cowboys countdown to kickoff, 5 o'clock on Sunday. In the season opener of the heated rivalry, Stars fall to the Avalanche 3-2. The teams combined for 42 penalty minutes, including a couple of fights. Stars and Avs again tonight at 8:30 with an 8 p.m. pregame here on the Ticket. The Guardians offense unable to replicate their game one success, falling to the Rays 3-1. ALCS tied at one game apiece. Series heads to Cleveland for the next three, starting tomorrow night. That is the Ticket Ticker. I'm Ryan Baldwin, Sports Radio 96.7, 13 to the Ticket.
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0: 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This is The Invasion, the world's most dangerous midday show. 9 to 1, middays here on The Ticket. My name is Donovan Lewis. Alongside my radio partner, he is Matt McLaren. Matt, good morning to you.
1: Good morning, Don.
0: Happy Wednesday to you. Happy Wednesday to everyone out there. Thank you so much for joining us. It's the 14th day of October. We plan on having a fun show with you today. A little college football at 12:30 because the Saban documentary dropped. Matt watched the first couple of episodes. We'll discuss that at 12:30. Joe Trahan, the lead sports anchor of WFAA Channel 8. He'll join us for this weekly visit at 12:15, and we'll have lunchtime with those Dallas Cowboys at 11:55. It is Birdhouse Day, Matt. The Snake will join us at 11:30 for the Birdhouse. You have time to send in those tweets to at Corby Davidson. We will have some fun with Corby at 11:30. We'll hop aboard the OSS for other sports stuff at 11:10. Basketball season is right around the corner.

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1: And it was The Show by Dougie Fresh and the Get Fresh crew. And I turned around as soon as he played it, and I was like, why are you playing that? Like, it's just a song I guess I wasn't expecting to hear ever on the station as a return cut. And they did speak with Dirty Dugout at the 840 bit. So it's Dougie Fresh. He played it. And that's on the list of songs. You want to talk about being obsessed with a song? I was obsessed with that thing. Back in the day where you had to put the tape over your cassette tapes to record over some and try to tape the songs off the radio. I would wait. And wait and wait. And finally, I got The Show on a cassette tape. And when I tell you, I listened to this thing at times 20 times in a row.
2: I believe you.
1: Absolutely sure. Obsessed with this song. And it's just back in the day when it was so different because Dougie Fresh is the human beatbox. And you had the Fat Boys with the and it just really didn't make any sense. This made sense. And this is... I cannot tell you how this just took me back to 85, 86 and just saying, holy crap. One of the list of songs that you have as your favorite songs that you'll never forget. Because yes. My first ever favorite song, and maybe we need to do this on A Boy Music one day, was Rock With You by Michael Jackson. It came out in 79. I'm 8 years old.
2: First ever favorite song.
1: I hear the beginning of it and I was like, oh my gosh, what the heck is that? And so, become obsessed with songs. And that was my obsession at first. It was Rock With You by Michael Jackson, my first that I can remember, my favorite song. But this one, you can't imagine how many times in a row I've listened to this song.
2: Are you still the same way where you will beat a song into the ground when you hear one that you like? Although you don't discover a lot of new music anymore.
1: No, I don't. And I'll get to a point if I'm in a car and something hits me in a way, I'll listen to it 3 times in a row, maybe, okay. And then I can move on. But when you're younger and you have something that catches your ear, you can 20, 25, 30 times in a row just going back and listening to it, trying to learn the lyrics, trying to learn all the different sounds that he's making. And I never could do the beatbox or anything. I always tried, but I never could do it. But man, I don't know. That one just took me back. So I quickly whipped the head around and asked him, why are you playing this? And just thought about the obsession I had. And I need to go back and think about some of the songs that I was just truly, truly obsessed with. And that's definitely one of them. That's towards the top of the list of being obsessed with a tune. All right. So last night, and we talked about this, the State Fair of Texas, they have a parade that starts at 7 o'clock every night. I don't know exactly what they call it. I feel like it's a name for it, but
2: the
1: I don't know.
2: Parade for the State Fair?
1: No, it's something else, I think. But... it's a pretty long parade with different floats, and they had ladies in the Miss America dresses
2: with starlight
1: tiaras. It's a starlight parade, okay. And they're waving to the crowd, and they have different floats. So I told you when we had the opening ceremonies, and afterwards, our friend Carissa was standing there. We were talking, and my mom came over and said, hey, I want to get in that parade. And she was like, seriously? Like, yeah. I always wanted to. Every time she goes, they would stick around and watch the parade. And Carissa was like, sure, let's see if we can get it done.
2: This is so awesome.
1: Last night was the night. We were going to get it done. So it's me, my wife, my mom, my older sister, and my mom's sister, my aunt, Mama Janetta. That's what we call her. All five of us. You have to sign the waiver to make sure, you know, if you fall off that thing, it's not the State Fair's fault. You know, just they're protecting themselves, and I get it.
2: Man.
1: So we have to meet at the Children's Aquarium by 6:30 to make sure we are gathered to get on whatever particular part of the float we were going to be on or whatever float and make sure we were at the parade. So we got there about 6 o'clock. They wanted to make sure that we are not missing this. And they gave me specific instructions on who to look out for to make sure that everything is A-okay. And we're waiting and we're waiting or just, you know, just shooting the S with people watching. Everything is great. And then someone walks over with the waiver just like we have. And so my family said, that might be her. So go talk to her. They were just pointing me. They were just making sure we don't miss out. But that person was waiting to get on the float also. So okay. I had to walk over there and talk to her. Do I need to give you this? No.

0: I'm waiting myself. That's my bad. Just, you know, my family's
1: that's good.
0: My family's going to kill me if we miss any part of this. So, all right. So now we finally are gathering around to get the people on their respective floats for this parade. And they told us that we were going to be on the hat. And so the hat, right. Because the question that they asked us was, can you climb upstairs? Yeah. I mean, my mom just turned 80. My aunt's 81. That's fine. Are you guys willing to climb up some stairs? Yeah, of course. All right. Yes, we're fine. So everyone's kind of gathering, and now they have a band, and I think the band was, I don't know, I thought it was from Mansfield, still skiing, but I can't remember, but a marching band was in front. So they start this thing about 6:45, they gather, and they start playing, and now S is getting serious now. It's time, because now you see everything getting into place as far as people trying to get on their floats, and everything's going. Now, the lady walks up to us, and she says, I'm going to walk you to where you need to be. And everything will be fine. You guys are going to be on the hat. It's great. Now, to put an asterisk on this, I've told you guys before that my mom is pretty claustrophobic. She doesn't get on the elevators unless it's just only one other person on there. She's only flown once because the thought of being in that capsule with the door closed just freaks out. Very claustrophobic. Just wanted to give you that little bit of information. So now we're told there's the hat right there. And then we'll get everyone prepared for the rest of the parade. This is great. So we're walking, the band's playing, everyone's getting excited and gathering around to even watch the parade. So the five of us walk over to the hat so we can go. And we get yelled at.
2: Oh, no.
0: By about four different people because they are trying to make people move, you know, get to the side or whatever so they can get the parade started and clear the. Plow the road so they can get the parade going. And so I said, well, we're in the parade. We're on the hat. One dude said, I don't care. Get out the way. And I was like, well,
3: why are you yelling? You're a foot from me.
0: It's going to be a little difficult to get there if I can't walk here. And he still had the little airplane, you know how they got the airplane?
4: Yeah.
0: He had one of those. He was like, just get out the way. Okay. All right. I respect you, man. You've got to do your job.
4: You didn't tell him who you were?
0: That he doesn't care. No one should care.
4: Oh, yeah.
0: He's doing his job. Okay, dude. You're
4: Mr. State Fair.
0: I got you. And so now we just kind of stand to the side because we got yelled at. And so the lady who was directing us, go. That's where you're supposed to be. Right. Go. Go. So we start walking again.
4: And the guy flips out.
0: And another guy stops us. Where are you going?
5: Well, stop!
0: We're in the parade? We're supposed to be on the hat. So we're just walking towards... No, you have to get out of the way. Oh, well, I'm just saying... She
6: How
0: told
6: far
0: us
6: is the hat away?
0: It's within about...
6: Like less
0: 20
6: than
0: feet.
6: Oh, that's so close.
0: You're right, that's what I'm saying. And they're just saying that we need to get out of the way because the parade is about to start. I understand that, and I know, but that's where I'm supposed to be. And so that dude was a little nicer and said, oh, okay. And so he led us through. All right, we're going to the hat. So we get to the hat, and the guy driving the float, you guys need to get the heck out the way. I don't understand where this is coming from. This is where I'm supposed to be.
6: Does that guy not have a roster?
0: I don't know, because our name with the lady was Donovan Lewis plus five. We were there. We was where we were supposed to be. And he was like, no, like this, you're driving us. We are right here, right here. And he just had a little problem with that. So I circled around and tried to find the lady. That was telling us exactly where to go. So long story short, she comes over and said, what are you guys waiting on? Go. Like, she's almost yelling at us.
4: She
0: was very nice.
4: Climb the hat.
0: She was like,
4: Let's go.
0: You guys need to go. This is where you're supposed to be. And so I kind of gave the guy a little look before we went behind and climbed exactly where we were supposed to be. Like I told you. So we have to climb up a couple stairs. And then once you get inside the float, you have to climb.

0: climb up about 8 stairs to get to the top because it's kind of high. All right, my mom goes first, sister, aunt, wife, then I'm bringing up the rear. Hey, well, Donovan, once you get up there, please shut the door so we can close it, make sure everyone is secure. All right, as soon as I get up the stairs, my mom, can't do it.
1: No way.
0: Can't do it.
1: No way.
0: You have to close that door?
1: Yeah.
0: Can't do it. Gotta go. Gotta get off. Not happening.
2: I was like, you're the reason we're here.
1: I know. Like, she's the one that wanted to be in the parade.
0: The main one. The no one way. That even asked about it. Can't do it. I thought we were going to be on that train over there. It's a little more wide open. I can't do this. So she climbs back down the stairs, gets out of that thing. She's done. Pew! She goes. So I look at the others. I'm like, are you guys cool? They're like, yeah, we're fine. So just close the door. You know, they have
1: no
0: little things
1: way.
0: Where you can
3: just left mom
0: you can,
3: on
0: you
3: the
0: can
3: side
0: kind
3: of
0: tie
3: road.
0: Yourself into it. So, you know, you even if it wobbles off. A little yeah. bit, you know, you feel secure. We all gathered. Boom, parade starts. We're down the parade route, and it's great. And it's
1: Did
0: a
1: you see
0: trip.
1: Your mom wave to her?
0: Oh, yeah, no. And actually, she was kind of following the parade route, no. kind of waving and filming and everything. Like, everything was so okay. But she would much rather be on the outside than in that. And it looked a little enclosed, but once you got up there, you know, it was open air, the wind. Yeah. Like, it felt really good as far as the hot, humid night that it was last night. And as the wind's blowing. And so we go the route, and you don't realize how many people, A, are there. And how many people stop down and watch that parade? You feel like a princess, like a tiara, and you're just waving like Miss America. And everyone, if you see a truck going down the road,
1: right,
0: and you give them the honk sign, that's universal. Everyone knows that you give the truck the honk sign. And I guess everyone just has to wave at a float going by. And so everyone's waving, you're waving. It's great. You feel like you're on top of the world, dude.
4: I'm good.
0: This is the greatest thing ever. My aunt was at the front of it. I asked her, did she feel like Leonardo DiCaprio? Was she queen of the world? It was just, we're waving. And so the float behind us only had one person, and she had a tiara. She had a big dress. And tip sheet, I did give you a song to play. And this is the song that was coming out of her float for the entire hour.
5: I do my head toss, check my nails. Baby, how you feeling?
0: So how long is that song, Tip Sheet?
5: Head toss, check my nails.
3: 2.5 minutes.
0: All right.
1: Over and over, 2.5 minutes
0: for an hour. And that's how many times I heard that song
3: that's
0: last
3: incredible.
0: Night.
3: Incredible.
0: Oh, my God.
3: New audiences throughout the fair, though. They didn't know that.
1: So you heard it about 25 times.
0: Oh, dude.
1: That's incredible.
3: Because I definitely don't hate this song, but after...
0: I do now. I didn't either. It's a fine song. And the first time I was listening to it,
3: you're like, all right.
0: I'm tapping my hand to it as we're on top of the float. You know,
3: I do feel good as hell right now.
0: Woo. Toward the end of that parade route, Holmes, we did not feel good as hell. We wanted that song to stop.
1: So do you have to take your mom back and tell Carissa, hey, can we get on a different float next time?
3: Can we get the convertible?
1: Be like, can we get on that train?
4: Yeah. Did you pre-scout any other floats?
1: Yeah, because she wants
0: we
1: to-
0: did, and that was it was right. the train that she wanted. And I don't know if there are any seats in that, and there were a lot of people in that. And I know she's claustrophobic, and I think she thinks she wants it, but if the thing is full and she's just kind of there crowded around, I think she may freak out on that also.
1: You got to ask Carissa, is there a float in which just us can be on it that's open?
0: But that's where we were.
1: But it's got to be more open.
0: It was just us. There was no one else on there but us. That's a tall ask. I'll try, but she was very disappointed. She even expressed that. I'm disappointed as she was getting off of that. She walked
3: what are you
0: off.
3: Supposed
4: what
3: to do?
4: What a mom move
0: and
4: to
0: it
4: pull.
0: Just,
1: you're like, Mom, you got to get over this part.
0: I don't know exactly what to do. I can't just say, I want to be on this float.
1: Yes,
0: make
1: you can.
0: It. No, I can't.
1: You're the MC
0: it
1: of
0: doesn't
1: the
0: matter.
1: Fair.
0: Doesn't matter. Now, if Carissa hears this.
1: Oh, she has.
0: She will.
1: It'll get back to her. Don't worry.
0: She will text me.
1: Carissa,
0: and say,
1: we need an open air float for Mom Event.
0: No.
1: And the employees need to treat Donnie better. And what is this?
3: The whole Lewis family.
0: They were doing their jobs.
1: Get out of our way.
0: Oh, my gosh. The explanations I was trying to give. I was trying to be respectful, man. Like, just. And my after we got up there and we finally got everything secured, my wife kind of looked at me and said,
2: you know, I don't know if I want to be on this parade.
1: And you're like, you are staying on this float.
2: No, you know what? We're fine. Let's just get it going. And once I did take some video of being up there and just the amount of people, it was really crowded last night, but the amount of people that will stop down just to watch it, and you're just waving at them, and all the kids, Baldy 6'7" is very alive, because all the kids wanted me to do that when they would look up and they were doing the 6'7" motion, saying okay, and I did. A couple of people wanted me to dab, like you just seeing some of the people that are trying to get you to do like the truckers with the horn. But it was a fun experience, man. We had a really really good time on the parade for the very first time at the State Fair of Texas. So thank you to Carissa and everyone out there that was helping. As we were in the hat that, you know, because that's what you get at the winner of Texas Oklahoma, the hat. Golden hat. So that's what we were representing. They had the scores on the float, and you know, you go by, you get the horns up or the horns down or whatever as you're going by. So it was fun. It was a fun time.
1: I'm glad that 4 of the 5 of you enjoyed yourselves.
2: Oh man. Yeah.
1: It's unfortunate for Mama.
2: It was 15 seconds, dude. She was up there for 15 seconds. That's it.
1: That's awesome.
2: Not happening.
4: Next year, give her the good as hell float. She was all alone in it.
2: She was all alone. She may have to wear a tiara and a nice long flowing skirt, but I think she may take that over being in that hat. All right, it's 9:30. It's The Invasion. We'll have our weekly entertainment segment at 9:55. But coming up next, those Cowboys, that defense, the problems. We'll discuss it next here on The Ticket.
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5: Thank you, Travis. It is 9:37 here on a Wednesday morning with The Invasion. Donovan Lewis, Matt McLaren. We'll have a little Hot Dogs in Paradise, our weekly entertainment segment, coming your way. Watched a couple of movies this past weekend that were quite enjoyable. We can get into that. Some other things for you as well. But let's talk a little Dallas Cowboy, as it has now been almost a week since Thursday Night Football and the debacle against Tampa Bay. They move their sights to Sunday Night Football. Of course, the Hardline will be broadcasting live from Green Bay coming up this week. Friday, they're doing their show out there. And all three of those guys will join us on the postgame show at some point on Sunday night. Donnie and I will be here, and Bob, Davey, and Corby will be jumping on with us on the Cowboys postgame show from the Lambeau Field area Sunday night.
6: Yeah, and I do believe they have a house like 10 minutes away from actual Lambeau Field.
5: Very nice.
6: After the game, they'll race over. You know, connect, and we can have a full. It's not just going to be a phone call, I believe. I think it'll be them.
5: Okay,
6: actually,
5: so they'll be jumping in.
6: I think so. I think
5: okay,
6: that's
5: I
6: the
5: like
6: case.
5: This.
6: Either way, it's going to be fun. I know
5: like
6: when they
5: that.
6: Take those road trips, and we have those guys on,
5: yes.
6: on the post game. It's always a fun time just to get the experience from, you know, from the road. And this is a big one, man. You can say what you want. You put yourself in a position to say, all right, we let that one go against Tampa Bay, the one that you should have won, the one that was a can't lose. The one that's embarrassing to a lot of people. And now you have to go out there and get a game that maybe in your mind you think that they're going to be an underdog. And it started out that the Cowboys were not an underdog in this game against Green Bay. I don't know how, but I think the money is flipped. And now that they are an underdog, I think it's still a point and a half, but still doesn't make any sense.
5: No.
6: You have to go on the road and get you one, whether
5: yes.
6: it's Green Bay or Philadelphia, if you want a chance to compete in this division. This division looks like it's winnable, but still. You just don't know what the Giants are going to do. We don't think it's sustainable, but they've gotten off to a really good start now, 3-1-1. So you are the ones that's chasing. Can you go and walk them down?
5: Yeah.
6: And go get it, even if it's a down year.
5: Yeah, it's funny because we talked about this in the offseason a couple of months back before we even got into where the season was happening. And we talked about the interesting thing, I think, in the NFL, especially now when you look at the way that everything is in divisions, because all divisions, all four teams in that division play 14 of common opponents. And of course, obviously, the Cowboys don't play themselves. But you play the three other teams in your division twice. Then all four teams in your division play another division in the NFC and another division in the AFC. The difference becomes those three games outside of that that are slotted based on where you finished in your division. The Giants, in a division like this, where everything is super close, and you know that the Giants also have to play the Rams and the Seahawks and the 49ers and the Cardinals. The Cowboys do as well. I kind of wonder when a division is this close, and it's easy to say, well, the Giants, look who they've played. Yes, but the Cowboys and the Giants and the Commanders and the Eagles all have to play those same teams. The difference may come down to the fact that the Giants get to play three other of the worst teams in the NFL.
6: Last play schedule, right.
5: In a division this close. And so, yeah, the Giants got out to this lead in the division, and you think, well, there's no way they can sustain it. They may not have to. If 8-9 wins this division, the fact that they get to play the Titans and the other two last place teams, That may be the two that gets them at 8-9.
6: And that tie and that 8-8-1 right. may be the difference right. where you, at first, eight wins could get you the division, but now that tie is going right. to give them the edge.
5: And it's strange to me when you look at this because I don't think this is a must win. I don't think it is for the Cowboys.
6: No, I don't think so either.
5: But the problem is because you lost to Tampa, all of a sudden the season teeters on the brink of getting away from you pretty quick. Because if you lose to Green Bay, you're 2-4. Then you're going on the road to a Philly team who's also going to be desperate to pick up a win. And you lose these next two games, all of a sudden you're 2-5. And oh, by the way, you do still have to play the 49ers and the Seahawks and the Rams.
6: But you know what? Don't put it past the Cardinals because we thought that same thing last year. Last year when it was a get-right game.
5: No, you still got to play the Titans. And for all we know, you beat the 49ers the week before and lose to the Titans because you're the Dallas Cowboys.
6: Exactly. The Colts, like everything. You're not taking anything for granted because this team is so inconsistent. And it goes with the side of the ball that everyone's concerned about because your inconsistencies on offense, I think, should be expected. But there are times when we always talk about this complimentary football. It's so cliche, but it's true that once the offense has a down game, you need your defense to go out there and make some plays. And you wonder when you go and you watch the film on what happened in Tampa, do you think the defense is looking and saying, this may be the best that we can do? It's a team that was struggling on offense with their backup quarterback that's making his second start. They only scored 24 points, and you gifted them a short field with the fumble and the special teams on the kickoff return, but that scored on. And you're saying, I don't know what more you can expect from that defense. Seriously? That may be the best performance they can put out, and they lost that game against Tampa.
5: It's possible.
6: Because when you think about the first five games and the sample size that they've had right now, name a better defensive performance than they had against Tampa. Yeah, they gave up a ton of rushing yards.
5: Right.
6: But as far as giving up the points, and if Tampa would have scored that touchdown to make it, it could have been 31 when Bowles kind of, it should have been 27. Could have been 31 to where it's going to be on par with everything else. But seriously, the stops that they made in the first half, this thing was 7 points at halftime.
5: Yeah, you gave the offense opportunities.
6: Right. You gave them the chance to go out there and separate themselves a bit after a huge first drive. I don't know what Patton's going to bring. I don't know how much better this defense can be. We may have seen one of their best of the year, and if that's the case, this thing is in trouble.
5: If that's the case, you're not 8-9 bye.
6: Right. If your offense is not going 34, 35, 37, 38 points a game, then you're screwed.
5: Right. And that's not going to happen every week.
6: And you're looking at what Buffalo's putting out there. Buffalo's defense is bad.
5: Right.
6: And they give up a ton of points. But their offense hasn't been that inconsistent to where they've taken advantage of it. And they're going to have to fix their issues in order to be a contending team. The Cowboys just need to fix their issues to be a team that's going to be in the mix for the weakest division in the NFL.
5: Right.
6: That's their goal right now, to see if they can stay afloat in the worst division in football.
5: Yeah, and it's so much on the offense to be that 30-plus point a game offense, but that's what you're asking the offense to do. They have to average 30 points a game. They have to get to 30 somehow every week. I think it affects your play calling. It affects how you decide to go for it in certain situations. It can affect, should we even kick this 60-some-odd yard field goal? Because we got to accumulate as many points as we possibly can.
6: And I think it affects when you, and I know George had this on the Muses this morning, and I know you want to talk about this around lunchtime as far as the running game goes. It affects that also. Yeah, it'll be great if you have this balance and you want to run the football, and maybe that'll open some things up. But, dude, there are times in this thing where you're going to need points. You need points in a hurry because – just like the first game against New York with the limited possessions, you don't know how many times you're going to get the rock. So when I get the rock, I need to score 7. And your best chance right now to score 7 are the weapons that you have on the outside and in the passing game.
5: Yeah.
6: You may figure the running game out and it's going to help, but until you have anything from this defense. But I think the game against Tampa would have been a perfect way to try and get your running game going. And I know Tampa's really good against the run, but that would have been the example, I think, to see. Let's see if we can get this thing going and stay a little bit more consistent as far as the balance of run and pass in that game. Green Bay, with the way they played last week, and if they continue to play well on offense, you may need to scrap that running game and throw it out the window and just keep that's going down true. The field maybe to a score shootout. Points. Yeah.
5: Yeah, you may have one, and if that's the case, then you got to like the Cowboys' chances, because if they can get into a shootout with any team, then look, some of those games are going to be like the Baltimore game, some of those games are going to be like the Houston game. But you're going to win more than you lose, I think, if you can get over 30. They've got to find ways, and this goes to the defense, because when you score quick and the defense doesn't get off the field, then it limits your offense's ability. And that's why it goes back to, and again, I'll continue to say, kicking that field goal that they missed, that 62-yarder or whatever it was, 65-yarder, I forget the distance on it, I still would run out there and do it. The Cowboys are dead last in the NFL in number of drives, in number of opportunities they've had to put points on the board. Now, technically, Kansas City is, but they've only played four games. So Kansas City in four games has had one fewer drive than the Cowboys has in five.
6: Yeah.
5: As a matter of fact, the other two teams that are just above the Cowboys in number of drives they've had this year, the Miami Dolphins and the Tennessee Titans. And somehow the Cowboys have won a couple of games. So that, to me, if you're not going to start getting the ball more, then you better, as often as you possibly can, you have got to get points on every drive. And if it's 3 points, then get 3 points, but you got to have them.
6: I know. I'm right there with you. And with that defense, and you get a feel for the game, you got to try and get points as many times as you possibly can on offense. Is it unfair? Probably. That's the way it is with this team until they can figure some things out. And they are hoping that bringing in Patton can help figure things out here with this defense. And I don't know how much of a difference it's going to make, but you got to start seeing some signs really soon. And it's going to start here against Green Bay, because Green Bay, if you are they can't run the football. And let's just say they get the ball first drive and they just turn around and hand the ball off and they're ripping off 6-7 yards a chunk, you're going to say, oh, my gosh.
5: You've got a serious problem.
6: You know what you're going to be in for that evening. And yes, you know that you're going to have to put that ball in the end zone and be as aggressive as you possibly can if you're starting to see that. They've got to start showing a little bit of backbone. I thought they showed a little bit against Tampa for like a three-drive stretch to say, oh, man, they're going to get some stops. Okay, let's do this. And then all of a sudden it was like, okay, we can't hold it off any longer. The dam is broken, and it broke in the third quarter when Tampa Bay went on that 2-3 drive run to score points and put the game away.
5: And you wonder with Green Bay, you know they're going to try to come out and establish that. But you're talking about a team, their season high was 86 yards rushing against Tampa Bay. The other game, 66, 63, 17, and 70. So if they come out there and start running it and start having success, and you've got, and they've tried it with a multitude of guys, because Josh Jacobs is still on the commissioner's exempt right. list. Nobody seems to know what's going to happen with him. Marshawn Lloyd has had the most attempts for them this season, 2.8 yards a carry. Caleb Johnson at 3.9. And you've got Chris Brooks at 4.7, but only 15 attempts. So, I mean, it's Marshawn Lloyd and Caleb Johnson. Neither one of those guys can move the football. So they are averaging, this is how you'll know pretty quick, Marshawn Lloyd leads the Packers. He averages 22 yards rushing a game. And he leads the Packers in yards rushing a game. So if they come out and break one for 23 yards, you're screwed.
6: Yep, you are. All right, we'll get back into the Cowboys at 11:55. Talk NFL at 10:15. It's the Invasion. When we come back, it's our weekly entertainment segment. Let's have a little Hot Dogs in Paradise next here on The Ticket.
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0: 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It's Cowboys and Packers in Green Bay Sunday night. The two teams combined for 80 points in a 40-40 overtime tie in September last season. Cowboys counting to kick off 5 o'clock on Sunday. Stars come up short against the Avalanche, a 3-2 defeat at the AAC. Glenn Gullitson on where his team can be better.
1: I think that comes with a little rhythm in your game, a little polish in your game as we move forward. Just making sure that as a coach you're keeping guys freed up to make plays and the execution will come.
0: Stars and Avs go again tonight in Denver. Pre-game 8 o'clock here on the ticket. The Mavs play preseason game 3 of 4 tonight hosting the Pelicans. Dallas 1-1 so far after splitting games with Houston in China over the weekend. 7 p.m. tip-off. 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
3: 9:59 here on a Wednesday morning with The Invasion. Donovan Lewis, Matt McLaren. In the heartland. We'll take a look around the NFL. Got some NFL news to get to coming up here in 15 minutes or so. Also, don't forget tomorrow, Am I the Jerk? Maybe I am. Maybe I do need to put out more Halloween decorations to fit in. You can send yours in, amithejerk1310@gmail.com. amithejerk1310@gmail.com. We'll go through a few of those coming up tomorrow at this time. But it is Hot Dogs in Paradise, our weekly entertainment segment. And yesterday we got the news, and by we I mean me, because I doubt you guys care. But I was absolutely thrilled, and I was super excited when we were leaving the station yesterday. Texted a couple of people because they announced yesterday that Matchbox 20 is having their 30th anniversary tour. They've only toured once in like the last 15 years as a band, and that was when their last album came out about 5 years ago.
4: Okay, I didn't know why you were so hyped.
3: Yes,
4: I know you got some news that you mentioned a tour, but I never heard the band, so yeah, you just kept going, so I just never stopped to ask. Did you know it was Matchbox?
3: No,
4: I didn't think so.
3: No, like I said, you guys wouldn't care.
5: I also didn't know they had an album 5 years ago, but that's fine.
4: I just know you were so hyped.
3: Yeah.
4: And you kept talking. I was like, what the hell is he talking about? But then I just never stopped.
3: I was hopeful because we did this a couple of weeks ago. The 30th anniversary of their debut album in 96 was October 1st. And so they did a special one-off show in L.A. on Monday where they played the entire album front to back and then a couple of other songs. And I was like, man, I would have loved to have gone to that. But I wasn't going to pay to fly to L.A. And plus, like, you had to get on a list, and then it was like a lottery for tickets.
4: Why not? That's the experience. Yeah. That's what we're talking about. Those experiences are great.
3: Well, yes, but it's just, it would have been impossible.
4: I've never been to a show where they've played an album from front to back. I want to do that, but I've never been.
5: I went to the Tripping Daisy show a couple of years ago where they did their, I think it was their debut album front to back. It's awesome.
4: Yeah, Stevie Wonder
3: really
4: has
3: cool if you get a chance to see
4: celebrating
3: that.
4: Songs in the Key of Life. I think that's an album that he's celebrating, but man, those prices are, I'm yelling at Matt, but those prices are, you have to mortgage your future to try and go see him. Banger. And it's not coming to Dallas.
3: Yeah, so Matchbox 20 is coming to Dallas, and they've got a couple of different openers on this tour that they announced, but they will be here on June 19th of 2027 at Dos Equis Pavilion. Pre-sale tickets go on sale Monday. I was like, oh, I'm going to be looking. And I was
4: for
3: like, man,
4: June? On sale Monday, huh?
3: Yeah, and outside, but whatever. I don't care. It's fine. And they are touring. Their stop here will be with the Wallflowers. And what's crazy about this is we did this back in June. The 30th anniversary of Rockfest 97 will be June 21st next year, and they're playing the Saturday of that weekend, the 30th anniversary of the first time I ever saw them in concert at Rockfest 97. So it's kind of cool. I texted my buddy who went to Rockfest with me, and he was like, yeah, we got to go. I was like, all right, let's go. We're going to get tickets. We're going to go to Matchbox 20.
4: So just be careful opening up that porta potty this next time.
3: Man, I'm telling you, you don't want to see what I saw as an 18-year-old going, wow, I guess people do it anywhere, huh? Because apparently they
4: do. I wish I could do it anywhere.
3: Yeah, so I haven't seen them in forever, man. Because they toured, they had a tour that came out when their album North came out probably 12 years ago or whatever. And then their last tour, which was four or five years ago, I was living in Birmingham. And the night they came to Birmingham, I had something that I had already previously committed to and I couldn't go to the show. So I haven't seen them in forever, so I'm stoked. I will definitely get tickets to go to this.
4: Okay.
3: For those of you that enjoy Matchbox 20, we're all going to be fighting for tickets. I bet the resale on this is going to be sky high because there are a bunch of white dudes that are my age that love Matchbox 20.
4: I feel like that's the only way you can get tickets to anything now is resale. It's just so tough to get in on their, when, you know, you get in a queue or whatever it is, but it's just now the competition with the big brokers to buy the tickets, if you're just a true fan, it's not happening.
3: Yeah, but I'm going to try on Monday for pre-sale because of the...
4: What time?
3: 5 o'clock. Or maybe it's Tuesday.
4: 5 p.m.?
5: Let's nail this down before then.
3: Yeah, 5 p.m. Yeah.
4: Because if you need my help, I could get on the list also, and I'll get tickets.
3: All right. We got a couple people
4: I'm just trying to help you out as much as I can.
3: Well, thank you.
5: Maybe Donnie needs to go to Matchbox 20.
4: Let's slow down, man.
3: He don't want to do that.
4: Midnight. Although, midnight was one thing.
5: Oh, the midnight's, canceled. Yeah, I think
3: midnight's very synthy. This is
4: I'm just saying.
5: You'd enjoy Matchbox way more.
4: He owes me a concert now. Since I went to the midnight. He can't go up 2-0.
3: No. I do owe him a concert at a venue of a similar size.
4: Okay.
3: So that
4: I can't wait for that.
3: That type of venue to go see whatever person.
4: See who's in town.
3: Maybe we can go see the person who was singing that song you liked on the float so much.
4: Oh, my gosh. Well, Lizzo is not going to play a venue size, and I am not going to that concert. I went to her concert last night where she played one song over and over and over and over and over and over again.
5: She knows what the people like.
4: I guess so.
3: Okay, so elsewhere here in Hot Dogs on Paradise, so Netflix released a film. I guess this came out last week. It might have come out on Friday. I was trying to see the release date. October 9th. Was that Friday? Yeah. So Friday, called Animals, which is a crime thriller. It's a Ben Affleck project. He directs it, and he actually stars in it. And so the two main characters, it's Ben Affleck and Kerry Washington. And so they are married and play a family where he is running for mayor as an independent in L.A. And someone tries to kidnap his son, but accidentally kidnaps the son of the guy that helps out like in his garden and his nanny. And they're Hispanic and he is a Mexican illegal who is here illegally. And so he has to have this dilemma of, do I want to pay the ransom and figure out, because I'm running for mayor and, oh, but we have a huge Hispanic population in L.A. And it's all these, there's a couple of twists and turns in it that I didn't see coming at all.
4: Yeah, I saw I saw a clip of this as Gillian Anderson is walking into his house and gets the phone call.
3: Cold-blooded in this thing,
4: right,
3: man.
4: She gets the phone. He gets the phone call about the, you know, I'm watching you. What are you doing? And that, when I saw that, because I hadn't heard of this before, and I saw that, I went, huh, Kerry Washington, I'm in, Ben Affleck, okay, so I'm glad you watched this, because I think I'm going to check it out.
3: I enjoyed it. I enjoyed it more than I thought I would, and it's got a really good cast, and I was reading about this, and I didn't realize this, so originally, you know, Ben Affleck directs a lot of stuff, and he's a good director, and originally, it was supposed to be Matt Damon in the main role, and Jennifer Garner, his ex-wife, as the Kerry Washington role. Well, they couldn't get it through and tried to greenlight it. And so Damon committed to doing the Odyssey and had to pull out. And so Affleck was like, all right, well, I'll take the role. And Jennifer Garner said,
4: yeah, I'm not doing this.
3: That it would be, there's too much baggage and, you know, the physicality of the role and stuff like that. Like, maybe we'll find something down the road, but this isn't going to be for me. So she pulled out, and then Kerry Washington got cast in that.
4: Is there an intimate scene with Kerry and Ben Affleck in this?
3: There's no nudity or anything like that, but it's, they make out.
4: It's him. Okay. Yeah, that would be really weird. Even if you're acting to go with your ex.
3: And there is a couple of scenes.
5: J-Lo giving her stink eye on.
3: Right. Like, what is this? But there is a couple scenes where they're in bed and things like that. But I liked it. I thought it was pretty solid.
5: I know they used his AI company quite a bit in post-production of this film.
3: Yeah.
5: And that's getting a little bit of criticism. But it's as far as the story goes, I haven't heard any bad things about it. And he usually puts out good stuff.
3: It's only 32% on Rotten Tomatoes.
4: I was about to say, you always look at Rotten Tomatoes and 32%.
3: And that's how come, like, I did. I was like, ah, well, we'll watch it because it was on. But I liked it more than 32%.
5: And I think the AI component of it is is driving a lot of that 32% because a lot of film critics and film nerds are not a big fan of AI getting involved in filmmaking.
4: It says it's playing at the Inwood Theater.
5: Netflix will release too.
4: Okay, like, well, were they really?
5: Release.
4: Okay,
3: they released it in some theaters.
5: And I'm sure that's in his deal to make sure that his movies get released into theaters.
4: I am a huge fan of the Inwood Theater.
3: Well, you should go.
4: It may not be a bad field trip to go and even check that out and go to the Inwood Theater. I'm a huge fan because that was the first pair of boobs I saw on screen with Purple Rain at the Inwood Theater. So it's always going to hold a special place.
3: Never forget your first.
4: Never forget. And anyway, my grandparents lived within a 7-iron of the Inwood Theater, and we used to ride there on our bikes all the time. So, I mean, any chance I get to go out there, I will. Maybe I'll take it up on that. Maybe I'll go check it out.
5: Place lives in a couple different places in your brain, huh?
4: Oh, my. Oh, my. So glorious.
5: Grandma's in the first set. A little different.
4: And I don't even know which one is first on the list. I love my grandparents. They're
5: great.
4: You
5: mentioned the set first.
4: We used to go up there all the time. We talked about this yesterday.
3: My grandma's wasn't my first.
4: But no, not the. Just talking about the house. No.
3: Oh.
4: Dear God, no. As far as vacations and, you know, people talking about vacations as a kid, and our vacations were North Dallas. We went to Inwood and Lovers for vacation every summer and brought our bikes and would ride around the Inwood Bank and the Inwood Theater and all that as kids. So it holds a special place, man, that area over there. I love going over there.
3: Okay.
4: Yeah, man.
3: Are you a fan of Guy Ritchie films? He did Lock, Stock, and Two Smoking Barrels, Snatch. He did The Gentleman. What else did he do? He did The Covenant. Okay.
4: Well, no, I'm not a fan because I don't think I've seen any of the films
3: He's done several others. But Sherlock Holmes was his. So he has a specific style. Well, he had a movie come out this summer called In the Gray with Jake Gyllenhaal and Henry Cavill, however you pronounce his last name, I forget. So we rented that and watched it this weekend. And man, I thought it was awesome. It came out in May. And now Amazon's got it for like $3.99 or whatever. And it's one of those super intense action films where there's something constantly action going on. A lot of dudes get killed. A lot of stuff gets blown up. Jake Gyllenhaal is fantastic. I like Jake Gyllenhaal a lot. He's fantastic and he's really good in this. And it's one of those that's kind of presented in like an Ocean's 11 type where they break down what they're about to do. And then they explain it and how they have to get this and this and... It's very interesting, but man, I really enjoyed it.
4: I love those. I love those films that will tell you, okay, what needs to be done. And they almost kind of show you in their thought process.
3: Right.
4: And then they show you again as it's actually happening. I love that. I love that in a film. I'm looking at the Guy Ritchie list.
5: You haven't seen any.
4: I'm over.
5: Yeah, I would imagine.
3: Yeah, I figured.
4: Well, why do you say that?
3: Well, once I... said his name and you kind of looked at me.
4: That hurts my feelings a little bit.
3: I said his name and you looked at me like, what are you talking about?
4: I know the name. I just haven't watched any of the movies.
3: Covenant's really good. If you've never seen The Covenant, that's fantastic.
5: I've taken in about, I want to say like 20% of this movie through clips on Netflix. And that's how I get hooked on, should I go watch a movie, is I'll get like these 2-3 minute clips that get strung together. And it's intense.
3: It's very intense. Really there's good. A lot going on. And man, somehow I did not realize that Javier Bardem had a brother who's also an actor, and because his brother Carlos Bardem plays the main villain in this movie.
5: Okay.
3: And I looked at him, and the way he talked, he's like, "Is that Javier Bardem?" I was like, "No, it isn't. It's a brother." I couldn't believe it.
5: It's Rick Bardem.
4: Brother. It's a brother. All right, it's 10:11. That's our weekly entertainment segment. It's Hot Dogs in Paradise. We do it every Wednesday at 9:55. The news with Travis is at 10:30. But coming up next, let's get into the NFL. Some news that's next here on The Ticket.
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4: Let's face it, gentlemen, some of us have gotten really good at feeling really bad. We blame it on getting older. I do the exact same thing. But the weight gain, especially the stubborn belly fat, losing muscle, brain fog, low libido, those could all be signs of low T. How would you know? 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
20: 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Cowboys back to the star with new defensive assistant Mike Pettine in the fold. Brian Schottenheimer on the new hire.
21: He's a front seven expert, and that's where you look at him. 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
20: It's Cowboys and Packers Sunday in Lambeau. Countdown to kickoff, 5 o'clock. Stars and Avs playing night two of a back-to-back this evening in Denver. Colorado took the matchup last night at the AAC 3-2. That coverage begins with 8 p.m. pregame here on the Ticket. And it's Brewers and Dodgers squaring off in game three of the NLCS tonight in Los Angeles. Milwaukee's up 2-0 in the series after winning both games.

0: Cubs in their home stadium. 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That is the Ticket Ticker. 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
1: It's not too early for beer or brats Saturday mornings at 10. 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
2: 10:20. Wednesday morning here with The Invasion. Donovan Lewis, Matt McLaren. Well, the news with Travis coming your way here in 15 minutes or so. And then we're going to talk a little Dallas Maverick and Cooper Flagg as we sit just over 1 week away from their season opener. Believe it or not, the NBA season is upon us. But right now, let's talk a little NFL. Going around the league here with some news that has happened, and we never got into this that, man, it felt like we kind of found out about Friday, Saturday, I'm trying to remember, but of course it became official over the weekend. But that being the trade of Marvin Harrison Jr. from the Arizona Cardinals to the Houston Texans. Couple of picks moved, but the main piece of this was a second-round pick going from Houston to Arizona for Marvin Harrison.
3: Wasn't it weird how this was all reported? I've never heard things being reported like that before. He's traded,
2: yes.
3: But we're just going to hold off from telling you exactly what the terms and teams are until that was really weird. Strange. And now it's everyone kind of expected one of two or three teams, and it makes sense for Houston because you have Nico Collins on one side. He's reunited with this old college quarterback in Stroud. But, man, it feels like the change of scenery is just so needed for him. That was a pick. He came out of school. It was highly regarded that that dude was going to take over the league.
2: Yes.
3: And it just didn't work out. He just could not find his footing in Arizona.
2: Yes, and fourth overall pick, you would have to say that is a bust for the Cardinals. He has been a bust as the fourth overall pick.
3: Well, the Cardinals have a lot of those.
2: They do. His rookie season, he had a good year, and there's a lot of promise. 62 catches for 885 yards and 8 touchdowns. And then the year after that, he got hurt, missed some time. But his averages were pretty much right on pace with that had he played a whole season. He averaged 3.5 catches for 52 yards as a rookie, 3.5 catches for 51 yards in his second year. This year in 4 games with Arizona, 1 catch for 21 yards a game and had been replaced by Michael Wilson. Of course, Trey McBride, the big part of their passing offense, and now in his third year in the league, they'll see if they can figure it out. But it's crazy to think it. He might be a pretty good number two wide receiver, but you don't draft number two wide receivers fourth overall.
3: No, you don't. And that was the problem. And their quarterback issues they've had in Arizona, yes. You would think still his inability to get open and some big moments that he had, and he had drops. And I was trying to remember the game where he had a couple of touchdowns in one game last year, and they thought, man, this dude probably think he's figured it out now. That's going to be the catalyst for him to have a good year. And it just never worked out. So two plus years in the league, and now he's on the move with Houston. And you wonder if that's going to unlock something. And Houston definitely needs it because they need a jolt to their offense. Their running game has been nothing. And Nico Collins finally getting back. They get someone on the other side, although those Houston receivers look pretty good against the Cowboys. But, I just couldn't get over how this thing was reported and just kind of waiting until after the games on Sunday before you knew exactly where he was going.
2: Well, you may be shocked to know this, but his career high for receptions in a game.
3: No way.
2: He had 7 catches for 96 yards and a touchdown against Dallas last year in their 27-17 win. That's the only game he's had more than 6 receptions. And the 96 yards is his fourth highest total receiving in his career. He did have a 98-yard game and broke 100 a couple of times. But, hey, man, if you want to look like a star,
3: play against the Cowboys. Dallas, Russell Wilson, great. Jacoby Brissett, J.J. McCarthy.
2: Oh, man, name them. Go down the
3: crazy
2: list. So you have that. But Marvin Harrison Jr., a Houston Texan now. And the NFL did announce that they have, I don't know, pretty sure everybody at least saw the clips going around social media online. But the fight after the Monday night game between the Rams and the Bills, and the NFL suspended Alaric Jackson for 2 games for punching Bradley Chubb after the game in Los Angeles.
3: It felt like it just came out of nowhere. Everyone's really just kind of chilling on the field, talking. He walks up, they're talking. All of a sudden, boom, he just hit him with like a right cross really quickly. And yes, he gets suspended 2 games. Did you see the headbutt, which in San Francisco and Seattle, where he headbutted him, a helmetless player.
2: I did see that,
3: he
2: yes.
3: Headbutts him. He gets suspended for a game, which is definitely warranted. Kicked out of that game. And you know what? I was kind of watching. I may have been watching at that point on mute. And then all of a sudden, I see the ejection. I was like, what the heck is going on? And I have to go back and try and see.
2: It's Dre Greenlaw.
3: Oh, yeah. I was like, oh, okay. Dre just lost his mind there for a second to headbutt that guy without a helmet. That's just like, man, fighting in the NFL. If you have a helmet on, you punch someone with a helmet on. It's like, dude, why are you talking trash and you don't have a helmet on? I know you're not expecting to get headbutted, but still. Dre Greenlaw gets kicked out of that game. He's suspended for 1 game, and that's a wild clip to see him doing that.
2: That's a very wild clip, and you kind of wonder, I mean, something like that, you do it hard enough, that's how you can cuss somebody, or I don't know if you could break their skull, but it feels like if you did it hard enough. When I saw that, I couldn't believe he did that.
3: And then we talked about this as far as yesterday when we talked to NFL, as far as the NFL having a defensive problem, I think. And the mindset of some of the defensive coordinators and football in general, when you get to a point of where you need to stop someone, just how lax you'll play defense. Like, you've been playing well the entire game, and then one drive you need to try and stop them to either take the lead or send it to overtime or whatever it is, and you decide just to play a whole new defense in order to keep things in front of you. They have a problem. You start wondering, is there a coaching problem in general? Because of some of the bad decisions these coaches have made. And now Liam Cohen comes out and he's saying that there's going to be tweaks to the play calling. And Jacksonville is getting away with what they did because they won the game.
2: Yes.
3: But man, they had that drive before halftime where they couldn't get anything going. They had all those chances at the one. They couldn't score. There were a couple of times on a drive close to the end zone. They had a couple of delay of games. Like, it was a mess. But you're not highlighting them because they wound up found a way to win that game. If they didn't, man, I think there would be a huge spotlight on Jacksonville and what they did in that game against Philadelphia to not get the win. It just feels like we're seeing such a huge amount of the coaches having to stand up there and take blame for things that happened during the game.
2: Yeah.
3: And falling on the sword. Instead of in the moment saying, okay, we can't have any of this stuff going on right now. I hate the reactionary point of after the game, that's me, I'll be better. That's not an explanation. You're getting highly compensated to make these decisions like this, and you got to put your team in those positions to get it done. And, man, the frustration of Trevor Lawrence in those moments in that game in London where he got the snap, they had to delay a game, and he just slams the ball to the turf. Like, what are we doing here? And we're asking that question a lot, dude, in this league.
2: We are,
3: now.
2: And I do think you look around the league, and we always do this with quarterbacks, where, wow, there's not really 32 quarterbacks that are true, legitimate, high-level NFL starting quarterbacks. Why don't we do that with coaches? Are there really, truly 32 that can coach at the level that it requires to win consistently in the NFL? Because, obviously, you look at these franchises and some of the guys, not only new coaches, but guys that get an opportunity to coach again and still have no success. And there is the old, and man, I always thought Robert Saleh would be a really good head coach. Now, granted, the teams he's had to coach leave a lot to be desired, but you do kind of wonder, is he just going to fit into that category of really, really good coordinator, but not good head coach?
3: And why is that such a bad thing?
2: I don't know either. I've never understood that. Like, Wade Phillips was a phenomenal defensive coordinator.
3: Right. If you get your shot, and I know everyone wants the shot, and then maybe it just doesn't work out or the circumstances. It's always funny because usually teams that are looking for head coaches are bad teams.
2: Right.
3: So you go into a situation where the team is really bad, and now that's not your strong suit to go out there and just build this team. But man, can you have a defense that can go out there and play. Yeah, you get the opportunity. You don't. It's always looked down upon on some person, on someone when you say, yeah, maybe not good head coaching material. It only could be a coordinator. And I'm saying thumbs up on that. If you're a really good defensive coordinator or a really good offensive coordinator, keep that going. You can make a good living and you can get a lot of money and have success doing that. But we always almost look down on it.
2: I don't know why, and I do understand the desire to want to try
3: sure,
2: it.
3: Sure,
2: but I also think that NFL teams make the mistake of, oh, wow, Sean McVay is good. Anybody who's been around him, this is osmosis. And so you saw some of those assistants get hired, or the Kyle Shanahan tree, or names successful. Right now we're seeing it with Seattle. Won the Super Bowl, coordinator is gone.
3: Yeah.
2: Hey, man, we got to get – and look, Clint Kubiak so far, maybe it's going to work out with the Las Vegas Raiders, but you don't know. But you get a lot of that too, which kind of makes sense. You came from a very successful company, so to speak. We want to hire you to run our company because you've been in the success of this company. Doesn't mean it's going to work.
3: Right, right. You got to take that chance. All right, it's 10:30. It's the invasion. We will talk Mavericks and Cooper Flagg specifically at 10:50. But coming up next, it's the news with Travis.
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0: Corby, Bob, and Dave are with the Cowboys in Green Bay this weekend. 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
1: Shout out to the player of the day, Childress. Text Miller Lite to 22126 for your chance to win tickets to a Dallas Cowboys game this season, courtesy of Miller Lite, the only beer of the Dallas Cowboys. 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
1: Thank you, Tip Sheet, and thank you, Mickey O'Neill. David's Bridal has released its first ever puppy love collection. A range of pet-friendly tuxedos, blazers, and crisp shirts launched on October 13th for the dog. In a statement, they noted that couples were increasingly including their pups in their nuptials and wanted to make sure everybody was involved. The new looks cost anywhere from $11 to $65 for their normal stuff, but they do have some that are averaging around, or the average is around $40, but they do have one that cost, that was a crazy number. They were just joking. The New York Post has been doing some joking in their stories lately, and I have to double check. So they're affordable, so that's good. But at the same time, I've always questioned the folks that dress their dogs.
7: I've never been to a wedding with a dog involved.
2: I've been to one where the dog had the ring.
1: Yeah.
2: That brought the ring, but not.
7: But it's probably as sketchy as the kids. Because never know exactly what's going to happen with the flower girl or the ring bearer or anything like that when they walk down the aisle. You probably wouldn't know what to do with the dog.
1: Apparently, this isn't a new idea, as there's been some creators on Etsy that have been doing this for quite some time. And there's this one lady that her dresses sell for $300.
2: For a dog dress? I'm going to pass. I don't have a dog, but if I did, I wouldn't be putting a dress on it or a tuxedo on it. I don't think I would dress my dog. But then again, you might live with somebody who would dress your dog.
7: I know I do.
1: Oh, yeah.
7: Not so much.
1: That's right. Y'all do the, like, onesie and the...
7: Not so much the new dog. But the first one?
1: Yeah.
7: My goodness. Yorkie? All the
2: yes,
7: time.
2: Yes, the Yorkies. I lived with someone that had a Yorkie, and that dog got shirted.
7: Shirted,
2: yes.
7: Sweatered,
2: yep,
1: yeah,
7: bandanaed.
1: Bandana was a big player for my
7: everything,
1: parents.
7: Everything, man.
1: They come home from the groomers.
7: I'm pretty sure he was like, dude, looking at me like, can you just stop this?
2: That and chihuahuas.
7: Like, I can't. It's usually the smaller
1: small ones,
7: dog.
1: Yeah,
2: yes.
7: Our big dog has been spared. I think we did once with the big dog around Christmas time. It's like, okay.
1: Christmas sweater.
7: Yeah, he looked at me. Well, he has a... my mother-in-law bought a bandana that had a Snoop Dogg. Bow wow wow yippee yo yippee yay.
2: Yes.
7: And it had Snoop Dogg. I don't know if he sold these or whatever. Like that's.
1: And I hope he got a piece of it.
7: He had to have because it had his name on it and that. And then put it on our dog, our Basil now. And he looked at me. She put it on. Then he looked at me like, seriously?
1: Dad, come on.
7: You going to let that happen?
2: Like, I'm sorry, dude.
7: I was like, hey, man.
1: It's just until she leaves.
2: It's what it is.
7: I don't know what to say. I don't know what to do.
2: It's how it happens.
7: That picture actually came up in my memories like 2 days ago. That's what made me think about it.
1: Come on, please.
7: Please, do something. And I'm powerless.
1: Nothing you can do about it. Dallas ISD students are getting a head start on their careers. And this program that they are running... aviation. We're teaching our students to fly.
7: Okay.
1: At the Career Institute North, about 30 students a day arrive from their neighborhood high schools and train for their careers. And several of these students have been, and it's been going on for several years. One of the former students is a licensed commercial pilot now. But they can prepare for their license starting at 16 for their private pilot's license. And then eventually you get up to, some more licenses and then commercial license. But it's a cool program. At my high school, they just had like radio and newspaper, shop.
7: Debate.
1: Kinda, right, that was kind of it.
2: Shop.
7: Mock trial. Shop. We didn't have shop.
1: Yeah, we had FFA and...
7: Well, I didn't go to a regular high school.
2: Right. We had your specialty. The newspaper thing and video production and all that.
7: We didn't even have that.
1: Yeah, we had like a fledgling radio program that, in fact, now that I'm thinking about it, I don't think it made it all the way through my 4 years.
2: Yeah, that's interesting at the high school level.
1: And then we had, like, I was on the newspaper staff. Of course, there's a yearbook staff. And other than that, I feel like there wasn't a lot of career training at Midlothian High School.
7: I think that would be a really fun elective to take. I wonder if you could take that as an elective.
1: Aviation?
7: Right. Or do you have to, like, focus in on that?
1: Right. Can that be your PE credit for the year?
7: Right, right. Because, again, we didn't have gym in high school. So if it was something like that, I'd jump on that in a minute.
1: I was required 2.5 years of gym in high school.
2: Yeah, I don't think we had it either.
7: We didn't.
2: But I did play basketball the first couple of years, so that might have qualified.
1: Yeah, you got an exemption.
2: But junior and senior year, for sure, I didn't have to do anything like that.
7: We did have the fact that we had our electives. You could focus, is either office, OEA or DECA when I was in school. I went OEA, the office arena, and banking was the focus. So when I got the job at the bank, I could go and work those two hours and have to come back for world history, which was dumb. And then go back to
2: work. History of the world. Who cares?
7: Yeah, who cares about that? America, I'm trying to make money. I'm trying to be around this money, man.
1: I
4: got iPhone money.
7: Yeah.
4: Jerry Jones
7: money.
2: Yeah. More money.
1: Let him know. A thief's attempt to escape on a skateboard went badly in California this past couple weeks ago.
2: Did they gleam the cube?
1: So he was stealing some expensive tools out of a van in Solano County. Mark Marino, a 35-year-old, he stole $1,400 of tools out of this plumbing van at 2 a.m. And he was holding all the items in his hands, and then saw a skateboard right there. He's like, "Well, there's my getaway vehicle." Jumped on there, and he's like in between two cars that are vans that are parked parallel to each other, and he ate it. He ate it so hard. Yeah. He hit his head.
7: He thought he had the room to fit through, and he couldn't do it.
1: Kind of ping ponged off of each of them.
2: That's unfortunate.
1: And then he kind of ends up walking away.
2: He should have watched that movie for training, Back to the Future. He would have learned quite a bit about how to escape on a skateboard.
1: Residents nearby saw some suspicious individuals on scooters in their neighborhood, and they tried to confront them, but they took off, and there was a car heard speeding away. She alerts the authorities, and then pretty much right after that, the company that was stolen from reports all their items stolen. They check the tape. They find Marino having a tough time getting out of there, and they go to his house. Search. We found the tools. He's got a big old bump on his head. He's going to catch some felony charges.
2: Gloves.
7: Did you ever ride a skateboard?
2: I did a little bit. I never got really into it where I could do tricks and stuff like that, but we used to try to do ollies, and I had some friends that
1: could ride
2: do
1: down
2: more
1: the sidewalk.
2: Stuff.
7: I've never been on one.
1: It's not easy.
7: Ever.
2: I was not a lord of Dogtown. I'm referencing classic skateboarding movies.
1: Okay. I got that.
2: Thank you.
7: Never. You know what? I'm never going to get on
2: one. I don't think you'd want to do it now.
7: No. Nothing. I will break something now.
2: I was way more into rollerblading than I ever was into skateboarding.
1: My kid asked me about some rollerblades yesterday.
2: I was hardcore into rollerblading for
7: and? How did this conversation end?
1: I want some skates. Okay. Well, think about it. That was it.
2: You got to watch the movie. What was it called? Where they were in Cincinnati.
7: WKRP.
2: No, it was Air something. Airborne. Airborne was a movie. It was a rollerblading movie. They had to skate down the Devil's Backbone in Cincinnati. It's kind of awesome.
7: All right.
2: Jack Black was in it. You guys should watch it.
7: Okay.
2: So is Seth Green. He's in it.
7: Yeah, you're not winning me over with those two.
2: No, you wouldn't like it.
7: Again, I don't know if I appreciate you just pigeonholing me in this.
2: I don't think you'd like a 1993 rollerblading movie.
1: If he's going to keep pushing back on it, he's going to have to start watching these movies. listening to these bands.
7: And then I'm going to say, you know what? You're right.
1: No, and then you're not going to be able to get out of it. It's just like when you arrive for the show every day and then try to leave 10 minutes later. It's going to
7: more than 10 minutes.
1: Sometimes
7: it's
1: crazy.
7: It's about 12 minutes in.
2: It's about a misplaced California kid who's a surfer who has to move for the summer to stay with his relatives in Cincinnati.
7: Okay, you're right.
2: Since they can't surf.
1: He found a new board.
2: He learns how to rollerblade and gets in with the rollerblading group.
7: You're right. I will listen to you.
2: It's great.
7: I'm not going to like it, and I'm not going to watch it.
1: No, I think you need to watch it.
2: Trust me, it doesn't hold up.
1: NASA is preparing to explore the deep craters on the moon's surface.
2: Why don't we explore the deep craters on Earth? You know what I'm talking about?
1: I don't know, man.
2: So worried about the moon. What's at the bottom of the ocean?
1: Yeah, we'll think about that. Yeah.
8: Big water. Ocean water.
1: Known as the Marius Hills Pit to determine if ancient underground caves could provide shelter for future astronauts or visiting aliens and such. They're targeting the Marius Hills on the surface where caves were formed billions of years ago from flowing lava because of volcanic activity that is now dormant. We don't have to worry about that when we get up there. But they think these empty lava tubes could be a safe place for astronauts to work and live as we establish a moon base. And we are...
9: Space Force.
1: NASA's taking steps to start building out the infrastructure starting next year.
2: So we can all go to the moon to then what? Nothing.
7: To chill.
1: Yeah, hang out.
7: It's the moon.
2: To be fair, I would go to the moon if I had the opportunity. Like going to Mars is different, but going to the moon seems like that'd be kind of cool. It's only a couple of days on a ship, assuming it was very safe. You could get on there. We're going to have Moon World or Disney World on the moon or something here in like 20 years.
7: What if they start a station up there?
2: A radio station?
7: Yeah.
2: That makes sense. We could broadcast even further into deep space.
7: We could clean feed from the moon. It'd be great.
1: I'm at the moon this morning.
7: Yeah,
1: I can't make it
7: chilling.
1: In.
2: Sorry, can't make it back.
1: We have Corby doing the birdhouse from the moon.
2: In our lava
1: Wednesdays.
2: Cave on the Maria Hills pit.
1: I am kind of with you, though, Matt. I laid out there, but I am with you. Let's check out these Earth caves first.
2: Right. I just feel like there's
1: a lot
2: more to
1: here.
2: It.
1: There's a lot here. It's kind of concerning that we looked at the oceans and we know very little about
2: right.
1: them, and we're like, we'll go to space. We don't want to look around under that water too
7: it's
1: much.
7: It's scary down there.
1: Yeah, it's dark.
7: Yeah.
1: It's terrible.
2: Everybody watch Jaws. No way. I'm not going in there.
1: We did just have a shark shut down a Southern California beach. A Jaws type great white shark. He's just kind of sitting out there on the beach going like, come on. Get in the water.
2: I feel like if I was in the ocean and saw a great white shark, that would just be my brain would short circuit and I'd be done.
1: Well, I mean, the best chance you have is to just kind of sit there.
2: Right.
1: Because you're not
2: going
1: to outswim it. And if you try to outswim you're going to seem like prey.
2: Right.
1: Yeah.
2: And they just eat you.
7: Then maybe if you're so scared that an accident happens behind you and it goes, ugh. Oh, I can't.
1: Think, again, that happens a
7: that's
1: lot.
7: That's what I try.
1: You think a fish has never tried that?
2: Donnie's like trying to take his clothes off real quick. Hold on!
1: You can do it in the sun.
7: I'm just trying to get comfortable. Just trying to get comfortable here.
8: It looks like crap.
7: So it can swim towards me and go, oh my God, no, that's not.
2: Oh man.
7: Like I could be like, you know, really disgusting food to the shark as he's swimming up to eat me. No, I'm not tasting it.
2: But
7: that.
2: Then one of the sharks is really into human. It's like their
7: right.
2: version of kale, where all of his shark buddies make fun of him, but the one shark's swimming around like, I'll find one. And his buddy's like, that's dumb. Nobody really likes human. He's like, no, I'm telling you, it's really good.
1: That's
7: thank you, Travis. 10:51, it's the invasion. We will hop aboard the OSS for other sports stuff at 11:10. But coming up next, let's talk Mavericks. Let's talk Cooper Flagg as they prepare for season number two, as he prepares for season number two. We'll do it next here on The Ticket.
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1: 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You hit a ball in the gap, run. 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
4: The Cowboys defense still bottom of the barrel as it prepares to face the Packers on Sunday. DeMarvion Overshown hoping for unity while increasing their level of play.
5: We got to talk to each other like that because, you know, the ship is only going to go as far as the weakest person on the boat. As long as we all in this together, I think we're going to be great. I know we're going to be great.
4: Cowboys countdown to kickoff, 5 o'clock Sunday. Stars in Denver to play the Avs again tonight. Casey DeSmith likely in goal for night two of the back-to-back. A 2-1 loss in his only other start this year. Coverage starts at 8 here on the Ticket. Mavs and Pelicans playing a preseason matchup at the AAC tonight. No word yet on if Kyrie will play this evening after making his debut from an ACL injury on Sunday. Tip-off 7 o'clock. That is the Ticket Ticker. I'm Ryan Baldwin, Sports Radio 96.7, 1310 The Ticket.
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7: 10:59. Here on a Wednesday morning with the invasion, Donovan Lewis, Matt McLaren. We'll hop aboard the OSS. We've got some other sports to get into here in 15 minutes or so. And then don't forget, it is Birdhouse Day, and we will have the Birdhouse with Corby at 11:30. So get those questions in to Corby on Twitter, at Corby Davidson. You can send them over to him, and we'll go through a few of those coming up here a little bit later on. But right now, Donnie, it's getting closer, and it is exciting because it's Dallas Mavs basketball in a year that feels, with health, which is always a key here, it does feel like this is a team that can compete for the play-in. So the changes that have been made, the draft pick, of course, but the development of Cooper Flagg going into year two, and where you look at someone who will, he's a teenager. Cooper Flagg does not turn 20 years old till the end of this year.
8: December, yep.
7: And so you look at that and the growth that we saw from where he was at the beginning of his rookie year to where he was at the end, and now to see what that development will be in year two. This is a really exciting season, I feel like, for the Mavs.
8: And that's going to be the difference in where they are. That's a 26-win team, man. That's really bad. And now we're thinking if you're fighting for the play-in, you think that this team is going to have an improvement of about 12 to 13 wins from one year to the next in order to truly compete for the back end of the playoffs. That's a tough ask for a team. Now, you're getting Kyrie back, but it is about the development of Cooper Flagg and from his first year to his second that's going to make the difference to see where this team is going to go, because I just don't think he had the direction early as far as finding out where he was supposed to be and what he was supposed to be. Because from the very beginning, they're handing him the ball and saying, you're the point guard, man, make it happen. And that's tough for anyone, let alone a guy that's not used to playing point guard, to try to figure it out at the highest level. And now that they've, yeah, he can bring the ball up, but he's no point guard, not for an entire game in certain situations, yes. And the addition of Kyrie, man, I think that's going to work wonders for his development. And just knowing who he is as a player and knowing what he needed to work on from one year to the next. And that's definitely his 3-point shot, because he was under 30%, and he has to be better than that. And yes, if he can be, and if he raises that to 32-33%, which is really good, then that's going to be another improvement for this team as a whole. And just his mentality of now. And there was an article on ESPN.com from Brian Windhorst just speaking of this, and that's why we're bringing it up. Dude, his voice now is probably at its loudest and its strongest.
7: Yes.
8: And he's 19.
7: It's his team.
8: Yes. And he knows that now. And it's no thinking, because early on we thought it was going to help in his development, knowing that you have Kyrie, you have Anthony Davis, and all those guys to fall back on. So it's not your squad just yet. You need to build up to it. Well, he took the back end of that of last year, building up to it, and now we all know. We all know who this ball is going to go to at the end and who needs to hit the winning shot to have the Mavericks win these games. And let's not forget, even in a year where it felt like this team was not very good and they only won 26 games, there are a lot of clutch possibilities for this team, a lot of clutch games being paved at the end, the shot didn't go in. Now, let's just say you reverse five or six of those games or seven of those games, and those shot that shot will go in.
9: Right.
8: And instead of missing it, and we're celebrating on the court instead of being disappointed. It's a huge difference. So while you see Vegas will have an over-under for this team at 33.5, which seems quite low, that is a seven-game improvement from last year, which realistically you think is something that if you see the arrow still being pointed up, that's those steps in becoming a really good team and a force to be reckoned with here in the next 3, 4, 5 years. But Ujiri wants to win right now.
9: He does.
8: They put the talent around to win right now, and I think Cooper's development is going to be the key. You see the steps going forward to being a superstar, then you know this team is going to have a good year this year.
9: And it feels like he's on that path, and you do have a first-time NBA head coach in Dusty May, let's not forget, who was hired this offseason. And this collective and how it works, it feels to me that, like you talk about with those clutch games, and just the development of Cooper Flagg has got to be worth 6 or 7 wins
8: you
9: right
8: would think
9: there.
8: So.
9: That's not even including.
8: That's a lot, though.
9: That's not even including the addition of a healthy Kyrie Irving, who's going to win some of those clutch games because of the way that he can close games. But I thought this article that Brian Windhorst had was really well done, talking about the ascension of Cooper Flagg. And one of the quotes that Flagg has in here, he says, "I'm just finding my voice. Being so young and a little bit inexperienced is tough sometimes. But I think up to this point, I've earned the respect of my teammates, and I've gotten the sense that they really respect me and my opinion." And he goes on to say later on in the article, and I think this is something that you kind of bank on a little bit, and you understand he was going through a lot of this just for the first time ever. And he does admit, Cooper Flagg, he says, "I felt at points last year I was going in blind a little bit. Obviously, I hadn't been through a lot of those experiences before. I think just having that this year is a big help. Just feeling prepared, feeling ready, there's a lot less to worry about." And so to be able to play a little freer and play just basketball and get back to not having to think where you're supposed to be, what are you supposed to do, and doing that at 18, 19 years old,
8: And knowing what the NBA is all about. Because in high school and college, you're playing, what, 40 games,
9: right.
8: 44 at the most. And now it's 82, and it's back-to-back, and you're at the highest level. And just getting used to the pounding that you take in the NBA is something for an 18-year-old you're going to have to get used to. But now you have that in the back of your mind. And all that we're talking about, all the growing pains, all the learning how to compete at the highest of levels. And in this article, they point out 4 points about what he accomplished last year.
9: Which is just incredible.
8: That tripped me out. And I knew it was a good rookie year for him. And you remember the debate at the end of last year? Con Knipple or Cooper Flagg?
9: And
8: some people
9: silly.
8: Thought that he should have been rookie of the year and just going back and forth and all that.
9: Anybody who voted for Con Knipple just wasn't paying attention.
8: No, and they were thinking about team success and what Charlotte did as far as getting up in the standings from what they're used to with Charlotte. And you're right, the performance, not close. But some of the things that he accomplished last year that Brian Windhorst pointed out. He became the first rookie to lead his team in total points, rebounds, assists, and steals since Michael Jordan in 84-85. He became the fourth rookie since the merger to average at least 20 points, 6 rebounds, and 4 assists. The other three, Luka, Larry Bird, Jordan. He became the first teenager with 4 40-point games, the first teenager with consecutive 40-point games, and the first teenager with the 50-point game. And he was sixth in the league on baskets, off drives, and brought the ball up fifth most amongst all front court players. So he had the ball in his hands, and that dude was doing that. And I think that last one is the most impressive.
9: Yes.
8: Because as a teenager, you don't have that many teenagers coming into the league as early as he did. And to see that accomplishment, that's great. But that last one, when you had the ball the fifth most amongst all front court players in the NBA, and accomplish what you did, you want to talk about getting used to some things you're not used to and learning on the fly. That's being thrown into the fire.
9: Right, and for him to produce that because, man, at what point do you think last year, at least halfway through, maybe before that, it became very obvious that the guy on this team you had to focus on stopping was Cooper Flagg. Not Charlotte, the opposite of that. Con Knipple, they weren't focusing on defending Con Knipple.
8: No, it was, you know, your third, fourth option as far as scoring on that team. And Cooper
9: was it.
8: He was it. And once everything
9: they
8: was
9: focused
8: playing
9: on
8: out,
9: him.
8: You didn't have any Anthony Davis because he wasn't available. No Kyrie. Yeah, you are focusing on him. And for him to accomplish that, man, the steps that he can take, not just from year one to year two, but you start thinking about year two to year three and year three to year four and start thinking about superstars and faces of the league. Because I remember when we first had Luka, we were thinking, man, is the whole league thinking about him the same way we are? And then you pause your television, and if it's an ad for the ticket, NBA ticket, where you can watch all the games, and there's Luka right there.
9: Yeah.
8: I wonder how long it's going to take for when you pause the television and there's an ad for the NBA that dude is going to be shown. You start seeing some of the developments and the jumps in his development from years one to two, two and three, you're going to start seeing that. He has the opportunity to be one of the faces of the league around Wimby and SGA and all that if he continues the path that we all think he can. And it is going to get better. Dude, they threw him a Rubik's Cube and gave him no directions on how to solve it
9: last year. That's a good analogy.
8: They really did. And now he's starting to figure it out. And just the jumps that he can take in his development, you can see why, all right, well, this thing is revolving all around him. So everything that we do, we are thinking about how it affects him. And they are not going to make that same mistake that this past regime did, knowing that you have the building block, and that's how you get better quickly here in the NBA.
9: Yeah, and it's exciting. It starts 1 week from tonight. The season opener is 1 week from tonight, next Wednesday night against the Houston Rockets. And you see some of the pieces they brought in. And again, you need some help with this, but there is reasons to be excited. And I think Cooper having the opportunity to really play and learn from Kyrie, being on the floor with him and Reese Arshay and all these guys that they brought in, Morris Johnson Jr., I think is good. People are going to very quickly enjoy the way that he plays basketball. And you still have some of those veterans like PJ that are capable of doing some things.
8: Najee.
9: And so
8: Max Christie, you got to kind of hope for his development because he started out hot last year and just kind of faded out. Oh, if you get a little more consistency with him behind the 3-point line, then maybe, you know, that makes a little bit of a difference because it feels like now that he'll run with the second unit. And that's what I kind of get. I'm really excited about Reese Arshay. I really want to see if the change of scenery is going to bring out why he was the 1-1. Someone has to be the first overall pick every single year. And while it was a down year, they saw something in him to make it.
9: Yeah.
8: And it feels like now the early returns are that he has a gear that he's trying to get with here now in Dallas that he couldn't find in Atlanta. That's pretty exciting if that's the case. And if he just jumps into the starting lineup and you have the starting lineup like they had in that second game against Houston and China, I feel pretty good about how they can handle it. You know, a little bit of work on the defensive side for sure, but that's why you have Gafford and PJ to try to make up the difference from Kyrie and Reese Arshay as far as on the defensive end. And Coop, I think, can handle himself on both sides. So, man, they have a game tonight, home game, preseason game number 3 against the Pelicans. I think that's the Pelicans tonight here in town.
9: Yeah.
8: So we'll lay some eyeballs on that to get excited and get ready for Mavericks basketball, man. But we'll have more leading up to the season opener against Houston as we prepare for the NBA season that gets started next Tuesday with the triple header. It's 11-11. It's the Invasion. We will have the Birdhouse with Corby at 11:30 at Corby Davidson. That's where you can send those tweets. But coming up next, it is the OSS. We'll hop aboard the OSS for other sports stuff. That's next here on The Ticket.
10: Sure, the Cowboys have injuries. Tampa Bay didn't have their starting quarterback.
11: Yeah. The Ticket has hot sports opinions after the Cowboys lose to the Bucks. The Cowboys fall back below 500.
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7: Long hours spent, a lot of long conversations, a lot of deep dives where, you know, we're looking at everything from all three units. Came away with it with a lot of what we would say really good solutions and ideas that now it's about implementing. And
6: Cowboys counted to kickoff 5 p.m. Sunday. Second night of a home-and-home back-to-back this evening between the Stars and Avs in Denver. Dallas's loss in the front half has it sitting at 2-3-1 on the year. It's an 8:30 puck drop, 8 p.m. pregame right here on the Ticket. And Dodgers welcoming in the Brewers for Game 3 of the NLCS tonight. Four-time MVP Shohei Ohtani will remain in the lineup after injuries have limited him to a 3-for-20 start at the plate this playoffs. 7 p.m. first pitch. That is the Ticket Ticker. I'm Ryan Baldwin, Sports Radio 96.7, 13 to the Ticket.
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9: 11:19. Wednesday morning here with the Invasion. Donovan Lewis, Matt McLaren. Well, the Birdhouse with Corby coming your way here in 15 minutes or so. Get your questions in on Twitter. At Corby Davidson is where you want to send those. And then, of course, to kick off your lunch hour, right before noon, those Dallas Cowboys. Something needs to change, and it's not just with the defense. Right now, Donnie, let's hop aboard the OSS for some other sports S. And that leads us to what was, for the most part, a really good game last night at the American Airlines Center between the Stars and the Avs. The Stars do lose at 3-2. Solid game, but man, it was one of those where you're chasing.

0: down on really just a goal that kind of bounced around. Looked like he got deflected off a couple of guys in front of Ottinger for the Avs' first goal. It was 1-0. The Stars come back and tie it. Then the Avs get their second goal, and it's 2-1. And then they got a 5-on-3 power play and scored pretty quickly on that to get to 3-1. And once you're up 3-1, you're just kind of chasing it. They were able to get another goal in the third period to get it to 3-2, but that was the final.
1: And they got it early also. So it's only
0: they
1: like
0: get it early.
1: Before 4 minutes into the second,
0: like you were chasing,
1: period.
0: Man. And again, it was a close game. That's how these games are between these two teams. Probably the highlight of the night was the fight. Roope Hintz, who never fights, that's the first fight he's ever been in his career. Him and MacKinnon went toe-to-toe, and that first punch that he threw looked like it broke MacKinnon's nose. Now, MacKinnon had been cut in a previous game, and so that's why he was bleeding freely, but the way his nose looked after that, it's like, dang. You know how it is. Once you break your nose once, doesn't take much to break it again, but that
1: I don't
0: was,
1: know how that is, thank goodness.
0: Yeah, you don't
1: I don't
0: know.
1: Know.
0: You don't want to... Broken nose is not fun. But that was a fun one. And, of course, they'll play again tonight. They jumped on a plane, headed to Denver. They play again tonight in Colorado for the second game of this back-to-back. And, you know, they mentioned this during the broadcast last night. And it's so ridiculous to me that you have four games against the Avs. They're huge divisional games. You play two back-to-back
1: this early in the
0: six
1: season.
0: Six games into the season, whatever it is. And then they play two back-to-back in January, and that's it. So their four games are played within 5 days of the season instead of spacing them out, I don't know, like the way that they're doing Minnesota. So they'll be done playing the Avs this season before they play one game against the Wild. They don't play the Minnesota Wild until January 30th, but then they play one game January, one game February, one game March, one game April. Seems like that would make more sense in divisional races when you know the teams are going to be really good to push them towards the back part of the year and space them out a little bit.
1: And doesn't it feel like Denver is too far for back-to-back? Baldy and I talked about this on our march to the restroom during the break.
0: It's a pretty easy flight.
1: No, I know it is, but I think we're just so used to, it's an easy flight, it's fine, but it feels like if it's in a different time zone, then you should have a day spaced in between.
0: Yeah, and at
1: like
0: least
1: if you go to St. Louis or Nashville,
0: right,
1: and you're going back-to-back, that feels fine. I was talking about this even with basketball. They've had, maybe not the back-to-back with the team, but the Mavericks would play a game at home, hop on a flight, and then go play another game the next night in Orlando. And that feels like it's too far for a back-to-back. It's not. I mean, those flights are easy. I don't know what the limit should be, but that's definitely advantage to, you know, Eastern Conference teams where their rivals are right there, and you don't even have to hop on a flight to go to some of those games. But this one, with the way Dallas is positioned, I feel like St. Louis, Nashville, maybe Minnesota are the ones where you can play one game and turn around and play the next night. I think everyone else should have a day in between. And
0: yeah,
1: when I become mayor of Duncanville, I'm going to make that a law in sports.
0: I like this.
1: Thank you.
0: The next time they play Colorado, it's two straight games, but they have a day off in between because it's the same thing where there's one here and one going to Denver.
1: It should be a day in between.
0: I don't disagree with you, but we'll see what happens tonight in Colorado for the Stars and the Avs. It's another 7:30 puck drop tonight. So the American League Championship Series in baseball, the Rays were able to even it up with the Guardians. They got a 3-1 win. So that looks like that's going to be a really good series, and we're going to find out tonight if it's going to be a series between the Brewers and the Dodgers, because Game 3 is tonight with the Brewers looking to take a stranglehold on this thing and go up 3-0.
1: I'm really excited. I don't know, but again, I went to the fair last night. I got home a little later than I thought, and I'm thinking, okay, which one am I going to turn on, the hockey game or the American League Championship Series? And I went hockey because of Colorado. I think
0: easily.
1: The Stars played.
0: For me, yeah.
1: Anyone else, maybe I would turn on baseball because they are in the down to the Final Four. But I can't wait to lay eyes on Brewers and Dodgers tonight. This is going to be fun because you will, and I will never, ever count the Dodgers out. I don't care if Milwaukee goes up 3-0. You still think that the Dodgers will have an opportunity to get back in this series. If any team can win four straight, it's definitely them. But, man, if they can go to L.A. and get this one and get a stranglehold on this thing, that would be great. I'm anticipating a really, really fun matchup tonight. It's not going to have the aesthetics of Milwaukee. That looked great. And I know Dodger Stadium is Dodger Stadium, but it was something about those first two games and the look of it that had me hooked. And this one is going to be, it'll be fun.
0: It will be. And it's one of those things, of course, if you're the Brewers, you got to just be thinking, all right, let's just get one, let's split it and get it back to Milwaukee and
2: put them away.
0: Which would be cool to see. I mean, Milwaukee again, the only World Series, that 1982 series. So I think feels like everybody outside of actual Dodgers fans is pulling for Milwaukee. Because they've won two in a row, Dodgers have, and we're tired of it, and I'd like to see something new. And I'd love it for Milwaukee, as I've said.
1: All the other in the American League, I know Cleveland, it's been a long time since they've actually won. They've been in a couple, but a long time since they won, and the same with Tampa. So you just want someone. But I'll tell you what, Cleveland and L.A. are the picks for MLB. As far as if they're writing the script, they definitely want that to
0: Tampa
1: happen.
0: Milwaukee would be less than, if you're not just all about it, I don't know the outside appeal to Tampa and Milwaukee.
1: I don't think there is any.
0: And probably not. Although, look, you can push the Miz. I think Milwaukee has, it feels like, more marketable.
1: Sure.
0: You can throw some players out there that you want to watch more so than Tampa.
1: It's just trying to make them care. And that's going to be hard. That's going to be hard to do, to try and make them care. All right, it's 11:26. It's the invasion. Lunchtime is around the corner. We'll get back into the Cowboys and the help the Cowboys need. And we're not going to mention the defense one time. Well, we may mention them, but you know what I'm saying. But coming up next, it's the Birdhouse with Corby at Corby Davidson. You still have time to send in those tweets. We'll have some fun with the snake next here on The Ticket.
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2: Thank you, Travis. It is 11:34 here with the Invasion. 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
4: Going to Corgi, actually.
5: Ah, yes. Thank you very much for the Jason Isbell tribute tip sheet. Appreciate it. Boys, how are we?
2: We are
6: great.
2: Good.
6: How are you, Snake?
5: I'm good. I'm still on an emotional high from Saturday and how wonderful that day was.
6: Did you think about leaving at halftime?
5: I did not think about leaving when they were down only 17-7. Now, I have left. That year that OU started a tight end at quarterback, like 4 years ago, or maybe it was three.
2: The 49-0 loss.
5: Dylan Gabriel got hurt and the backup got hurt, and it's like they don't have another quarterback and they ran out of tight end.
2: That was fun.
5: And they were down 35-0 at half. I was like, well, see you later.
6: Man, and then the offense we showed the crazy you mouth. Nothing, though. I didn't know if Oklahoma could produce anything on offense even after the first half. It was so bad. And I thought, you know. And like everyone else, that it was just a matter of time. But congratulations to you, Snake.
5: Fabulous day. Fabulous day. Cotton Bowl always produces. Okay, how do you guys deal? This is a loaded question. How do you guys deal with online criticism? It would make me insane, and I know it's part of the job, but does it make you crazy sometimes?
6: Sometimes it's funny.
5: Everyone that I've ever worked with up there just ignore it.
2: Correct.
5: Just move on. You know, it's the crappy part is that yes, it's obviously part of the job now. It was never there before. And you knew that people may have disliked you, but it wasn't like right in your face or something that you said or you know, something like that. So the best thing is to avoid the toxicity that is out there on certain platforms.
2: Right.
5: And and move on.
2: That's what I do.
6: I mean, it's easier said than done because it is in your face. And while you can avoid it on some platforms, you can't on others. Because if you are an active Twitter user, and I think all of us are, because that's where you get your news and other stories, it's a valuable piece of what we do. And so that is an immediate place where someone can tell you exactly how they feel. And while I do feel, because Corby, I really think you're good at this, about 90% of it can just roll right off of your back like pool water. And you don't worry about it. But sometimes you're human. And sometimes someone can say something, and while you're better off ignoring it, it still kind of affects you in some way. So I wouldn't be telling the truth if I said it didn't affect me at times. I think I've gotten good at just saying, hey, it is what it is. Everyone's not going to like you. You can't make everyone like you. But Kevin McCarthy gave me that advice a long time ago. He said, if everyone likes you, then you're not doing your job.
5: Right.
6: So that's correct. And I get it. That's part of it. But it used to be snail mail letters that you would get every now and then. Now it's instant reactions from when you're trying to do your job on a platform that you need to do your job.
2: Yeah, so it's hard to avoid on Twitter.
6: It is. It's really difficult.
2: You'll see a notification and you click and then you look and you read it. You're like, oh, okay, well, there's that.
6: Yeah.
2: And you just mute them or block them or whatever you want to do.
6: Every now and then it hits me. It hits me.
2: I don't wade into those waters on the
6: variety of platforms. Yeah.
2: There's just so many of it. But you'll get, like, you might get an email that you don't know what it's going to say, so then you open that up. But as far as, like, boards that are out there, anything like that, why would you get on there? It makes no sense. I don't
6: care. Some people can handle it. Some people can't.
2: I don't go there at all.
5: You know, on a larger scale, if you were a, you know, if you were Dak Prescott or whoever, not using him as an example, but anybody that's a high profile athlete that goes through the ups and downs that you do of a season, and maybe you haven't conquered the ultimate goal, then you should never be on it. And I've never, you know, I couldn't understand why early on, like Kevin Durant, what is he doing? What does Kevin Durant have to prove? And it's like, he still gets upset by things that are said about him. He is a walk-in Hall of Famer with two rings and MVPs, and who cares?
6: I feel like it may be a little therapeutic for him, and it's halfway, or maybe even the majority, funny, and he likes it. But there are times where you almost say, hey, man, why be bothered? You are Kevin Durant. But I'm telling you, just growing up in this age, it's difficult to get past it, because now it's everywhere. Whether you can say, okay, I'm not on Twitter, because Twitter, or I'm not on Facebook or Twitter. But then you're on Instagram, and boom, somebody can DM you, and it's right there. You just can't avoid it.
2: No, and a lot of it I ignore, but if it's a funny thing, I might respond. My go-to is usually, I'm sorry I let you down. Just as a joke, and they're like, "Oh, you didn't let me down." Like, no, I'm sorry, I ruined your day, and I'll try to be better. Really, I don't care.
6: There are times when you feel like it's therapeutic for me at times to answer it and then just don't post it. That makes me feel a lot better about myself. Well, not like that, but you know, you say something and then you just delete it. It's not worth posting it. But
2: no, but I think for your own mental wellness, in a sense. Because I've had friends that have tried to tell me things that they've read or seen out there, and I don't want to know. They're like, well, yeah, but they're saying, it's like, I don't care. Like, I don't, it doesn't benefit me. It doesn't make my show better. I don't want to know about it.
5: And that's the best attitude to have. You know, like Matthew Stafford, and I get it, Matthew's older, he didn't grow up per se with this since he was a kid, so it's a little bit easy for him to maneuver through life like this, but he has nothing. Nothing. Like, he doesn't look at anything and isn't signed up for anything and just lives his life that way. And I got a lot of respect for guys like that, whether they're making $100 million a year or not.
6: Yeah.
5: Because the criticism.
6: Well, we can't do that. In our line of business,
5: we can't.
6: No, I
5: can't
6: do
5: it from a news perspective because, like you said, if you're on that particular platform, you need it for news. And you have your own. You're signed up via you, and so you do see things. But yeah, it's mainly just, and you know, a lot of it is like political crap, and I'm just like, come on, dude. Come on.
6: No, I'm with Matt, though. If it's funny and I get a chuckle, you'll get a response.
5: Yeah.
6: If it's just mean and you're just trying to, you know, if you're trolling or you're just trying to get a response, I usually don't try to engage in that. And you can definitely tell the difference. But even if it's a disagreement, I will answer because we can all have different opinions about things.
2: Yeah, that's fine.
6: Sports, movies, music, food, all that. If you just say, man, I don't agree with that. But to come out saying you're the dumbest or you're an idiot because you don't like this, it's like, okay, well, you don't want to talk civilly then, so I'm not going to respond. So you have to be careful about what you say.
5: And also with us, you know, the station has been so popular for so, so long now. And you have to realize that you're a part of that. You're a part of a Dallas institution. And, you know, a lot of people that are in this industry, we're lucky, very, very lucky. They're not, and I don't think they hear it like we do. And I think that it is part of being part of the ticket. Like, it's, that's just a thing now.
2: Right.
6: I will say this. And maybe I'm pulling the curtain back a little too much, and I'm going to apologize by saying it. I think more people in this business have way thinner skin than what you think.
5: Yeah.
6: No, but there are some people that can handle it way better. And again, I'm not saying this because you're here, Corby. I would say it if you weren't here. If you want to talk about handling things people say about you and criticism and all that, I think you're at the top of the list of how you handle it.
5: Well, thank you.
6: And some other people can't.
2: Yeah, well, I've just been not liked most of my life, so I got used to it growing up. So it's been really easy.
5: Your dad's looking at you like, you know what, Matt? I don't even like you. Okay, thanks, Dad.
2: And it's been really easy for me.
6: And you know what? It's kind of therapeutic for me to have some of the, and I'll just kind of say it out loud to Matt. and then say something, and then I'm over it, and it's done,
2: right,
6: and I don't have to respond.
2: Right.
6: So I think people handle it different ways, but it's something that we have to deal with.
5: And you also have to realize too that most people that do come after you, man, their life is not going that great if they're
2: easily
5: doing that. Like,
2: easily,
5: there's something wrong,
2: right,
5: you know, like something's off.
6: Or it's just the immediate firing off of a reaction, because there are a lot of times where if they're really upset at you for an opinion that you have and you answer them back, then the corresponding, the resulting correspondence is always civil. Man, I'm sorry. I just fired up. I was just mad at the moment. And then you just, you know, you can kind of talk out your differences with them. I'm not trying to change your mind about anything.
2: Yeah.
6: My job is to tell you how I feel about certain things. And if you disagree with it, that's fine.
2: It's okay to disagree.
6: Right. That's fine. And it's even fine to let me know about it. But there's an approach that you can have to get a civil conversation about a discussion. And then there's an approach you can have to where you immediately get it deleted and I don't think about it five seconds after you send it.
5: Yeah, no doubt. No doubt. What is y'all's favorite ticket event between the compound, the Super Bowl, training camp, all of that? What do you guys look forward to the most?
2: If we're throwing everything in there like that, mine, man, that's tough. It'd be,
6: for me, it's either camp or the Super Bowl.
2: Well, I was going to say camp or the Super Bowl.
6: That's what I just said.
2: Oh, I thought you said compound.
6: Oh, camp.
2: Sorry.
6: Oh, training camp.
2: Sorry, yeah.
6: Oh, okay. I just said that.
2: I thought you said yours is compound or Super
6: Bowl. Yeah, it's either compound because we all get together. We don't get to hang out
2: and
6: with the hard
2: line. It's extended because we get like 5 nights when we're out doing those things together, which is always great. So there's multiple opportunities to hang out and do things. So I like those trips the best. And you know, when we go to Oxnard Ventura, it's fun, but we always end up going to the same places. So when we go to the Super Bowl sites, it feels like there's a little bit of a newness to it. At least for me, because I haven't been to a lot of the Super Bowl sites.
6: And then, and especially if we're West Coast, and then you can wait for the hard line to get off work, and it's 5-something, so we can all just hang out for the rest of the evening. So we don't get to see you guys every day. So that's why I like compound or either Super Bowl, so we can kind of get that fired up.
5: Yeah, I like all those things you just talked, like all of them. I think training camp's a blast. The compound is like we're all super tight, and like I love that environment that we're always in together, where we're always on the air together. And I mean, I'm worn out after 3 days, but still.
6: Yeah.
5: And yeah, Super Bowl, same thing. You're kind of bouncing around to different places. Super Bowl's so chaotic, though. You know, like it's different. The other ones are way more low key.
6: Right.
5: Super Bowl, you're content craving. You're always
6: you're trying to fit it in. So Corby, Donovan, and Craig will go this place, and then Matt, Bob, and Sean will go this place. Like I love that kind of breaking off and trying to do different things and coming back with the stories and
2: but
6: stuff.
2: When we go to training camp, like the parking could be so bad that you don't get to hang out with your friends because they don't want to park to go to dinner.
6: Yeah, so. they can't find a parking spot and they go somewhere else. Instead of doing everything they can to hang out with their friends, you know, who would do that?
5: What excuse can we use to not meet them? Parking. Do you all get football overload on the weekends where you need to watch or do something else with your time? What do? And when are you overloaded? For me, by the time Monday night football and sometimes Sunday night football rolls around, I'm kind of had it. Like I'm kind of done.
2: I feel the exact same way. There's a lot of the times the Monday night is just like, man, it's too much. But again, I like watching, and I know you do too, Corby. I like ingesting a ridiculous amount of college football on Saturdays.
5: Yeah.
2: So you add that to watching games on Sunday before we come up here for post game stuff. Then we're up here. Like this Sunday, for instance, you wake up, you watch the games during the day, then we come up here, and I don't get home until 12:30 at night, and it's like, man, I just got like 48 hours of nothing but football.
5: It's a lot. And you know what? Like, it's October 14th right now, and think about how quickly September and October have rolled through.
6: Yep.
5: You know?
2: I always feel that way.
6: And then throw in high school for me, because I watch a high school game
5: every week.
6: And then even if I'm doing PA for Commerce, that after watching football early, it's a lot. But, man, I probably don't ingest as much college football as you guys. So when the NFL comes around, I still have room in my memory bank for it.
2: It's a lot, but I feel that way too, where you look up and you're like, holy crap, Halloween's in 2 weeks. And the next thing you know, it's because it's just football season. It's almost like you go through the days, but it's really, this time of the year for me becomes cowboy game to cowboy game, essentially.
6: Yeah. Right, right.
5: No doubt, man. When do they play? Is it a Monday? Is it a Thursday? Now, all of it.
6: And Corby, I don't know about you. I'm really stoked for NBA this year. So to add that, it may take a little bit away from my football, and I may start feeling a little bit on Sunday night, Monday night, because I am so stoked for NBA.
3: But if we had the realization yesterday, it's looking at the Western Conference.
6: All right, that's right. That's right.
5: Shut up.
6: That's right.
5: We had the realization yesterday that NBA starts in a week, and I'm like, oh my god, hockey just started. Like this is that moment when the NBA starts for me in a week through the Super Bowl is so crazy.
2: It is.
6: It's a lot. Because I tell you, man, I'm there Tuesday for the triple header. The first tip is at 2:00, and I will be at home in front of the television watching every second of all three of those games when they open up the NBA season next week.
5: Like last year during the playoffs, I was so into, especially, you know, the Western Conference Finals, the Eastern Conference Finals, and then the Finals. Like, I couldn't get enough of it. And that seems like it was yesterday. It really does. Like, the Knicks winning it all seems like it was no time.
6: You're right. And now it's back. And I'm excited.
2: Yeah, and then you get football, basketball, hockey that's going on. And
5: dude.
2: That's why, this time of the year, I have a little secondary television that I pull into my living room so I can watch two things at once, and one is just muted, and I focus on the audio on the other one.
6: I think I'm just going to go get Rich's sweater so I can watch everything on his sweater.
5: Safe.
6: I think that's the solution.
5: One more?
6: Sure, quickly.
2: Why not?
5: Okay. If you could post reaction videos, we did a segment on this yesterday. If you could post reaction videos on social media, what sport, movie, music would you do it to for the first time?
2: Probably my reactions watching a Cowboy game.
6: Oh my gosh, those would. And that, I don't know how many videos we can post at the same time, but it starts with play number one for Matt. You would definitely have to do that for a Cowboy game.
5: You would be. And you don't even have to act like those people that do it now.
6: Right.
5: Like you played it, they're acting. Like it's ridiculous. Matt's not acting.
6: No. Right. There's not a camera in sight, and he's still having the same reactions to everything that's going on.
2: Like watching the Stars last night when they're playing somebody like the Avs, even in the regular season. I mean, that hints McKinnon fight. I had a few suggestions.
6: For me, it's probably playoff basketball. If I'm watching Mavericks playoff basketball, then I'm pretty hard to be around.
2: Yeah. So
6: I'll probably need reactions from that.
5: Oh, man.
6: All right, boys. Thank you, Snake. Thank you, P1.
4: Good stuff, Corby.
6: It's the Birdhouse. We do it every single Wednesday at 11:30. Thank you so much. Lunchtime is right around the corner. We'll talk college football at 12:30. Joe Trahan will join us at 12:15 for his weekly visit. But coming up next, let's talk about those Cowboys and improvements that need to be made. And we may not even mention the defense. That's next here on The Ticket.
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0: 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DeMarvion Overshone back from a week one hamstring injury for Cowboys versus Packers on Sunday. He's ready to bring his skill set back to the defense.
1: My energy, my passion, and I feel like I'm a pretty good football player. It's getting me back on the field, whether that's with any other rotation that we're going to have. Just better our room, which is going to better the defense, which is going to better the team overall.
0: Cowboys countdown to kickoff, 5 o'clock on Sunday. The Stars rolling into Denver for night two of a back-to-back with the Avalanche. Dallas dropping the first half 3-2 despite dominating scoring chances. Pre-game starts at 8 here on the ticket. And Mavs host the Pelicans in preseason action tonight. It's the first preseason matchup at the AAC this year. Dallas split the first two games with Houston in China, 7 p.m. tip-off. 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That is the Ticket Ticker. 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
3: Hey, girl. You gonna eat your cornbread?
4: 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Oh, Trevor.
5: Don't say not that.
6: You talking to me?
7: Yeah, I think he's talking to you.
3: No, not at all. I want you to have it. Willie, you mind passing this down to...
8: Hey, no, hi, don't pass your cornbread to him. That's your cornbread.
3: Ray, I'm a grown man, okay? I'm not going to eat this cornbread. If he wants the cornbread, damn it. Have the cornbread.
8: If he wants some cornbread, let him go up to the front and get his own portion of cornbread. That's your cornbread. Him. Hey, man, he going to eat his cornbread, all right?
3: Maybe I ought to eat your cornbread.
8: Because if you try to take my cornbread, part two of my killing spree going to begin up in here on your ass right now. If you think about my cornbread begin to taste out your mouth, that's for damn sure. You fuck around with me, there's going to be consequences and repercussions.
9: High noon. We all know what that means. That means it is lunchtime with the invasion. Brought to you by Matt Hausbrook, the Texas Law Dog. It's Matt McLaren and Donovan Lewis. We are so happy to join you on this Wednesday afternoon. We will have college football at 12:30. We'll speak with Joe Trahan, the lead sports anchor of WFAA. Talk about those Dallas Cowboys at 12:15 here for his weekly visit. Let's talk about those Cowboys now. And all the focus has been on the defense, bringing in a deputy to help the sheriff to see if we can get the defense where it needs to be or even better than what it's been, which they definitely need that, because if it stays the same, then this team is in trouble. But acknowledging the fact, Matt, that this offense has to be elite.
10: Yes.
9: Every single week in order for this team to have a chance to win is something that I think they're kind of grasping right now. In the front office here and the coaching staff, knowing that they have to make sure that this offense is at the top of its game in order to stay in these games, and it's going to start Sunday night against Green Bay. Now you have to look for ways to stop the inconsistencies. You can't be on 100 every single game as an offense. Well, man, you have to be close to it until you get this defense figured out. And with this offense, I think you have in your mind that it needs to start with the balance on yes. offense with running and passing.
10: Yeah, they got to run the football better, and that's where the offense can be very dynamic, as we've seen. We know they can produce a lot of points, and it does make sense because when you look at the NFL, every team in the NFL passes at least 50% of the time except for two. There are only two teams through 5 weeks that run more than they pass.
9: I'm trying to think of those teams now.
10: One of them would make a lot of sense when you realize who's running the football for them.
9: Kansas City?
10: No.
9: That's dumb. That's Patrick Mahomes. God, that's the dumbest thing I've said.
10: No, it's not.
9: That surely isn't. It is. Should have been with me last night. I said a lot of dumb things.
10: One of them is Baltimore.
9: Okay, right, right.
10: The other one is Atlanta with Bijan Robinson.
9: Okay, makes sense.
10: Everybody else in the NFL passes 50% or more of the time. The Cowboys, however, pass 65% of the time, which is fourth most in the league. The only teams who pass, and this has nothing to do with yardage or attempts, it's the percentage of how many plays you have that you pass. So 65% of the time they pass. Green Bay leads the league followed by New Orleans, Pittsburgh, and then Dallas. Now, it's not necessarily, you can look at some of the teams that throw a little bit more, run a little bit more. Some of them are bad, some of them are good.
6: Right.
10: But with the Cowboys, the way that they've invested in this offense, it makes sense. They're going to pass more than they run.
6: And if you think about those teams you just named, one, it's because personnel, because Green Bay and Josh Jacobs is not right there, and they're having problems finding who's going to be the running back. New Orleans usually, no disrespect to Saints fans, they're usually behind in games.
10: Very
6: so
10: true.
6: They have to throw the catch up. And what was the third team?
10: Pittsburgh.
6: Well, they're trying to figure out, they had injuries in their backfield. And with Aaron Rodgers, man, that short passing game, they kind of use that as a running game because he gets the ball out pretty quickly.
10: Right.
6: So that's kind of understandable. With Dallas and signing Javonte Williams to the extension that they did, you would think that they would try and run the ball a little bit more than what they are.
10: And, of course, teams that tend to have losing records trail a little bit more.
6: Right.
10: So you'll see teams like right behind Dallas, Carolina, the Rams, Arizona, Cincinnati, Houston. All those teams are 63% to 66%. And you kind of probably want to be in the middle so that you're maybe a little bit more around 55% to 60%. So the Cowboys need to figure out a way to be more effective running the football. The other part of this is, and again, this comes into play because you're throwing the ball more if you're behind. But Dak Prescott in his career, he's always been a quarterback, when you look at the numbers, who's been more efficient when that 34 and under passing attempts is what you can achieve. Some of that, the more passes that you throw, chances are you're behind. So you have to throw. So the last 3 weeks, you look at what the Cowboys have done and who they have played, Baltimore, Houston, and Tampa. He has thrown 40 or more attempts in all three of those games. You don't want him to be there. In his career, when he attempts over 35 passes in a game, he's 30, 40, and 1. 34 or fewer, he's 57 and 23. So you can tell. Now, part of that, again, you're ahead, so you're not passing as much.
6: Yeah.
10: So, of course, you're going to win more games if you're throwing less because you're moving the ball effectively on the ground. And we've talked about this many, many times. Play action is so big for Dak that if you're effectively running the ball, it plays into that. If you're effectively running the ball, then you're going to have the ball longer, which keeps the opposing offense off the field more, which means that they can't do as much damage to your defense. And theoretically, you would run more plays and you would have more drives if you are effectively moving the ball down the field. And the Cowboys are towards the bottom of the league on all of those things because they can't do that. So they hit these big, quick passes. They've won a couple of games, which is surprising considering they have had the ball. They have had 44 drives or 45 drives this season. That is dead last in the NFL through five games. 45 drives. Every other team, Miami and Tennessee are the other two teams that have had 47 drives, and they've each had two more than the Cowboys, and they're winless.
6: And they can't score.
10: Right. And so they just never have the ball because their offenses are horrible. The fact that Dallas is averaging the amount of points that they're averaging and has had the ball less than anybody in the NFL.
6: Lets you know how good this offense is. It can be. And even a game like Tampa where they couldn't find their footing and get it going – they're still towards the top as far as offensive numbers will go. But man, you would think that you just sometimes get impatient knowing that, all right, your defense is allowing long drives and maybe you just have not that many times that you're going to touch the football. So if that's the case, you need to put that thing in the air. But I think they're going to have to try and establish some type of running game. I'm not saying
10: they have to
6: 65-70% run, but man, if you can, any advantage you can give to this offense, and if it's using running so you can use play action to get, you know, more explosive plays in the offense, then do that. You have Javonte Williams. You have an offensive line that's intact right now. You have Tyler Guyton playing as well as he's played in his career. You have Tyler Smith back, and the whole right side of your line is there. Just like you expected. A lot of people are getting hit by injuries, and the front five that you have or who you thought was going to start the season now for the second game since Tyler Smith has returned. So you would think that with them being intact, they would at least see if they can get that run game going against Green Bay.
10: Yeah, and it's really bad because right now they are 30th in the NFL in rushing yards. Only Houston and Green Bay are worse. And you look at their 3.8 yards per attempt as well, which is, what is that, about average in the NFL this
6: 19th
10: year.
6: 19th right now.
10: They can move the ball okay, I guess, on the ground. You want to be over 4 yards in attempt, but you've got to figure out ways on first and second down to give you better opportunities on third down.
6: They're just not even trying because their attempts are next to the last in the NFL. At least try. So you have, I think, this next stretch, if you're trying to see how consistent you can make this offense, it's going to start by seeing if you can get the run game going. Because, man, these teams are finding out that the Cowboys can't stop it.
10: Right.
6: And they are just continuing to run against the Cowboys as far as defense goes. And now the offense has to kind of do that exact same thing. If you want to control the narrative about drives and when they can touch the football, it's going to start with you trying to see if you can get some first downs using that running game.
10: Yeah, and if not get first downs, at least give yourself better opportunities on second and third down so you're not third and seven, third and eight all the time.
6: They had the one rushing game against the Baltimore Ravens where they had 148 as a team.
10: Yeah, and it looked good, and then that was it. Outside of that, they've been basically Green Bay running the football.
6: 69 yards, 66 yards, 75 yards, and 50 yards as a team. The other four games, and you know, taking the Baltimore game out of it.
10: It's horrible. So
6: It's
10: there. Right now, it really truly feels like the best thing on this team is Dak Prescott and his two wide receivers. And if they're not functioning, as we saw a week ago,
6: right,
10: they're not going to win games because you can't rely on your running game if they take away the pass. Your defense not going to stop anything. Dak has to play at an MVP level, and he has to have George Pickens and CeeDee Lamb both functioning at a very high level, finding open ways to get into the end zone. Otherwise, what can this team do?
6: And I noticed that we were going to mention the defense, and technically the segment is over because it's 12-10. Oh, my gosh, those numbers that they've given up running the football on defense is
10: ridiculous.
6: That is wild. 165, 182, 192, 62, and then 241. That's the numbers that they've given up against the run on defense this year. That's why they had to bring in help with someone who's a so-called expert on the front seven, because they need it. Those first two levels against the run have been really, really bad. All right, it's 12-10. It's The Invasion. We'll talk college football at 12:30. But coming up next, we are joined by Joe Trahan, the lead sports anchor at WFAA, for his weekly visit. What does he have to say about this Cowboys team? We'll talk about it next here on The Ticket.
10: An undrafted rookie free agent making his second NFL start probably is an all-pro after that game.
6: Corby?
11: His third team Pro Bowl after that.
12: The Ticket has hot sports opinions after the Cowboys lose to the Bucks. The Cowboys fall back below 500. The Cowboys are 2-3.
11: I thought this game was almost unlosable because of Jalen Daniels. And it's no knock on him. It's his second game.
12: Arr, there's buried treasure in the Bucks end zone. That's my pirate voice.
11: He's undrafted. Like, come on. What are we doing here?
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1: Last year in September, the last time the matchup took place in Green Bay, November 2022. That one also went to OT. Packers won by a field goal. Following the frozen frenzy last night in which all 32 NHL teams were in action, only two games on the slate this evening. One of them the second night of a back-to-back for the Stars and the Avalanche, this time in the Mile High City. Stars lost game one last night. Nils Lundqvist on the rivalry.
2: Obviously, it feels like both teams want to be top teams, want to be teams that's going to be contenders and want to win it all. And it's a rivalry, and I feel like both teams really want to win. So it's fun game.
1: Casey DeSmith likely to start in goal for the 8:30 puck drop. Hear it on the ticket. And there is Mavericks basketball in Dallas tonight. Preseason game number three against the Pelicans. The regular season begins 1 week from tonight in Houston. Ticker also brought to you by National Land Partners. Attention DFW, get 5+ acres for $79.9 during the Falling Leaves Land Sale happening this weekend. 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That is the Ticket Ticker. I'm Kevin Landrum, Sports Radio 96.7 and 1310. 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
4: 12:18, it is

0: We'll talk about a new documentary in the world of college football that has released, coming up here in 15 minutes or so. But let's continue our Cowboy conversation, shall we? And for that, we go on over to the Diamond Factory Ticket Hotline and welcome in the lead sports anchor from WFAA Channel 8. It's our buddy, Joe Trahan. Joe, what's up, man?
1: What's going on, fellas? How are we doing today?
2: Doing well. How about yourself?
1: Man, just trying to get through this Cowboy season. Just trying to keep it relevant, gentlemen.
2: All right.
1: I mean, you know, got to keep this fan base interested and trying to figure it out, man. It's wild. Well, it is wild times, but that's what Jerry Jones does.
0: Joe, it wasn't you underneath AT&T Stadium last week, was it, when the embarrassing word was floated out?
1: No, me and my boy Dak got too much of a good relationship for me to say it and then not make sure that he saw my face. If I was going to say it, I would have been in his face saying,
0: fair
1: bro,
0: enough.
1: You're
0: fair
1: better
0: enough.
1: Than that.
0: Right? It does feel that way, though. And I don't know. Donnie and I talked about this. I don't know that I put the loss up in the embarrassing realm, but it did. It felt like it served as a reality check of we all wanted this team to be better. We all wanted to believe that Christian Parker would fix this defense, that it was going to be much better. And, man, five games into this thing, after that Tampa loss, it was a slap-in-the-face reality check of, hey, we're still what we were.
1: Reality check, absolutely. But I think it stems, guys, from the difference between what, and I'm going to call it, I'm going to use this term intentionally, the marketing that we were given in training camp and what this defense could be as opposed to what we're seeing. I mean, the bar was so low, you guys. We're looking for, hey, man, if this defense can kind of creep up to around 20 and maybe, you know, 17, 18, get close to middle of the pack, man, just how good do you think this team could be? And unfortunately, as they're trying to rebuild this defense, what we have found out in the first 5 weeks is that there's no foundation with which to build upon a defense. And that's, you know, there's nowhere to turn. You know, the secondary, you know, you don't have standout players to be able to use that as a fulcrum to create a better defense. The front seven struggles. We thought it was going to be that defensive line led by Quinnen Williams and Kenny Clark. And unfortunately, you want to talk about getting smoked. Donnie, you teed me up. I mean, I talked about that on Channel 8. Those rushing totals are mind-boggling. Just even if you had, you know, just an ordinary defensive line. But when you think about the resources that Jerry Jones put into the defensive line and you're still getting those run totals, man, that is just a punch to the gut.

0: of the organization and every fan who wants it to be better.
1: It's Joe Trahan, lead sports anchor at WFAA, on for his weekly visit, talking about those Cowboys. Now they bring in Mike Pettine to try and fix the defense, or help fix the defense. He's not the sheriff. He's the deputy, though, and his expertise is the front seven. What did you think about that hire, and do you think it could give you some immediate dividends about fixing or helping to fix this defense?
0: Yeah, I mean, it's interesting, Donnie, because when they first set up this coaching staff on the defensive side of the ball, there were some of us who did ask, hey, where's the old head? You know, where's the experienced person? And listen, I know that there are a lot of, you know, coaches who are on the defensive side of the ball who might be, you know, early in their NFL tenure, and they're going to be incredible coaches. And I still think that's on the table for Christian Parker. But normally when you build these staffs, you do have kind of that sage, that older person, right, who can help you, you know, work through some of those challenges that every NFL team is going to face. And they opted against that. And part of that was we were sold the wunderkind status of Christian Parker. So it doesn't surprise me that they had to make this move. And it sounds like they tried to get Mike Pettine, and you know, he was in retirement mode. And maybe that number on the contract just had to be a little bit bigger. I don't know, but perhaps that's part of it. And I do think he can help. Because and we talked about this before, it's marrying what that front seven does with the back end that I think is especially difficult. That is what coaches have told me, right? You can be a great teacher. You can, and we know that Christian Parker has been that, especially with secondary players. But when you become the coordinator of it all and making it all mesh and work together, can be tricky when you try and, you know, install some of your schemes. And here's hoping that Pettine can help patch up some of those issues. But here's the problem I have with the guy, with the move, guys. It's hard to do all this stuff on the fly in an NFL season, because y'all were talking about it with Corby in the birdhouse. Just think about how quickly these games come for us. And you have to speed that up even more if your player's in the thick of it. So how much he can move the needle, I'm not sure, but I think we're going to start hearing the rhetoric that we do so many times, and we've heard it with this Cowboys team in the last couple of years as they've churned through defensive coordinators. Oh, maybe we're going to have to try and dumb down the scheme a little bit and not do as much, but try and do less things, you know, and be more assignment sound and have more assignment integrity. And that's what I look to hear.
2: We're talking with Joe Trahan, the lead sports anchor for WFAA Channel 8, joining us for his weekly chat every Wednesday at this time. Joe, one of the things that Shoddy said in his presser on Monday was the idea that there will be personnel changes, some subtle, some we may not even notice, which I thought was kind of interesting. But like you talked about, there's only so much that you can do once the season is underway. You could make another big trade, I imagine. But how do you see this playing out with these personnel changes that he talked about and ways that he is trying to help fix this defense?
0: Yeah, my first thought was good luck. Because any personnel changes that you're going to make, who would the needle movers be in those personnel changes with people you have currently on the roster? And listen, I mean, I thought about small things. I mean, Jake Ferguson isn't having what we would think is a Jake Ferguson type, you know, year. And man, I know that drop had to kill him. You know, Brevin Spanford has shown some promise. Does he get a little more run? But I mean, other than that, I mean, you're not changing, certainly on offense, you're not changing a lot. Defensively, are there ways you could go? I mean, yeah, but I mean, what are you going to do? Are you going to give Von Miller a little more run to see if he's got anything left in the tank? Because in limited action, he hasn't shown much. I mean, a guy like Tyrus Wheat, I mean, you know, Shamar James, all these guys who could be inserted, with all due respect, have just been guys, and you do have some track record with them. So I get it. You got to change it up, right? Because what you're doing isn't working. But in terms of those changes causing, you know, impactful moves, I just don't see it, guys. I don't.
1: So we spoke to you, Joe, on the Wednesday before the Cowboys played Tampa. They played the game, and we really haven't gotten your thoughts about what we saw Thursday night on the field. And we talked with Joe Hoyt, our Ranch reporter, and he told us it's not a must-win, but it's a can't-lose. And that performance that you saw on Thursday night, Do you feel like it was necessary to try and do something to try and get the fan base back by bringing Pettine in and saying there's going to be some personnel changes? Did that game change your thought about how this season can progress? Because you should have had that one Thursday night.
0: Absolutely. Because you guys, as you know, we talked about it, it lined up perfectly for what this team needed after, you know, they came back the way they did against the Texans. They showed some promise, and that defense made some impactful stops in that game. And to follow it up against a team that had been struggling, against a team that didn't have a really good offensive line. And guys, I'm not going to say that the Cowboys defense quit, but I am going to say this. They were absolutely demoralized as that game went on. And that's what happens when you pile up 241 rushing yards. And I'm sure that the offense turning the ball over, right, and being minus three in the turnover ratio only aided in making it that much more difficult, you know, for those defenders to get up off the mat. But, man, they were down on the mat, and they stayed on the mat. And if they don't show better effort, if they don't show an ability to be resilient in game, when you're down and you have to get back up and show more fight, if they don't begin to show that now, after the way that they listen, man, the bully pushed them down and they kicked them in the face, man. And you're either going to get back up and fight, or you're going to cower and go the other way. And I do think we're at a crossroads in the season right now. I think some of those players might say that that three-game stretch, the 3 games in 11 days, wore on them. And maybe that's the reason they didn't have that resiliency that we've seen from this team before. But now they really have to show it to keep this fan base engaged and hopeful that anything can change.
2: So what are you thinking for Sunday night, Joe, as they get ready to go into Green Bay, a team that, I mean, they haven't gotten to play the Cowboys yet, but so far they cannot run the football at all. And we saw last week Jordan Love had quite the game for himself. What do you think Green Bay is going to provide for the Cowboys?
0: Well, the first thing I think, and it has to do with the fact that, guys, I'm not very good at math, but I do understand the math when it comes to the Dallas Cowboys. If they don't score 30 points under Brian Schottenheimer, as you guys talked about, they're 1-10. If they score 30 or more, they're 8-2. So it's pretty simple. It's a race to 30 points. Dak, go do your thing, man. And if you can't do your thing, it's going to be problematic. I do know this, that the Green Bay Packers are not the Packers that we thought they would be. They have struggled with their offensive line, their run game is not much. And again, that's another reason why the Cowboys fan base needs to see it in this one, because the Packers have not been good at pushing people around. And if they are able to push this Cowboys defense around after what we've seen and the changes that have been made and the deep dive that the head coach said he made into finding solutions, man, we really got a problem. So I do think they can win the game, because I think that we've seen Green Bay and Jordan Love struggle because that offensive line is not as good as they think it could be. But the Cowboys' inability to put pressure on opposing quarterbacks always gives them an out. And while Jordan Love doesn't run a lot, he is athletic enough to do damage against this Cowboys defense. So you just got to strap in as a Cowboys fan. And again, I told y'all before, I am no longer style pointing any of these wins. It is winning by any means necessary at this point. And if they pull it off, good for them.
1: Well, Joe, are you going to Green Bay? You going to Lambeau?
0: A lot. On those Sunday night games, it's a quick turnaround. So I like to be in studio for those, for Sports Special. Right. So, no, I'll be for the next two. In fact, I'll be in studio, because after that, of course, it's the Monday night
1: right,
0: against Philadelphia. And we do Monday night specials because those games will be on Channel 8. So for the next two, I'll be in studio for those, and we'll have instant reaction.
1: Well, we'll just say you don't want to hang around the hard line, because the hard line will be in Lambeau for the Cowboy Packers game. So we'll just blame Bob, Corby, and Davey for that, for you staying back.
0: You found me out.
1: All right. There you go. All right, Joe, we're always appreciated. We'll talk to you again next week. It is Joe Trahan, the lead sports anchor at WFAA, here for his weekly visit, talking about those Cowboys. Lunchtime with the Invasion continues. We come back, we'll talk college football. The Saban doc dropped. We'll discuss it next here on The Ticket.
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0: cowboys head to the land of cheese with their old fondue set in tow to take on the Packers. 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
1: Shout out to the player of the day, Arnett. 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
2: 12:37, welcome in lunchtime with the invasion.
3: Well, we all know who's in there now. Hello, Ham. Good afternoon.
2: This is a fun version.
4: Just wait.
3: Oh, if glad. They play this one.
2: Is there like a synth pop version of
3: in
2: it?
3: In between.
4: We looked, no.
1: Man, we looked hard.
2: That's too bad. I would have really enjoyed that. I got to get the Midnight to cover it.
5: Okay.
2: No?
3: It'll be fine in like a couple of weeks. But just the next day afterwards, I'm still, still just have it playing over and over in my head.
2: Fair enough. Thank you. We got the sweet spot coming up here in 15 minutes or so. But earlier this month, last week actually, I think this dropped on Friday too. The 6-part ESPN original docuseries. Yes, I said that weird. You can't get anything by you guys.
3: That was really hard to do with the pause and everything. They're peeing? Who's peeing?
2: And Lando just loses it in there. Oh, man. ESPN original docuseries simply called Saban. And it dropped last Thursday. And they were doing, you can watch this one of two ways. If you don't have Hulu, Disney Plus, ESPN Unlimited package, like if you just have Hulu, then you can't watch it. You have to have the ESPN Unlimited package as a part of that. Or like if you have the sports only package on YouTube TV, it comes with the ESPN Unlimited. So I have this. So all six of them are out right now. Or you can watch it on ESPN. They're dropping one a week. So there's the second episode comes out tomorrow if you don't have another way to ingest it. But I watched the first two episodes, man, and it is 6 hours of footage of Nick Saban's career. It's not just Alabama. Keep in mind, he coached at Kent State, Michigan State, won a national title at LSU that we all tend to forget about. And so this takes you through all of that. There's over 70 interviews in this. It's got former players, Kirby Smart, Lane Kiffin, Bill Belichick. It's 100-plus hours of home videos and locker room footage that they've whittled down into this docuseries. You don't have to be an Alabama fan to enjoy this. If you, as I always have been, how did Saban become such a great football coach? How was he so dominant in an era in which it was not supposed to be that easy to win 6 national titles and then also a 7th at a different school in LSU? And the first episode dives into his earlier coaching career. And it's all based around Alabama and what he became at Alabama, but it does take you back. And I didn't know this. When he was at Michigan State, he was just a guy, just a normal college football coach with middling success. Nobody really thought much of him. They said he was a brilliant defensive mind, that they kind of knew that this guy had a brilliant defensive mind and was going to at least be a good defensive coordinator. But he gets this gig at Michigan State. Middling success. He even talks about it in this documentary. They're talking to him and he goes, we'd win 7 games one year, then 6 the next, and 7 the next, and 6. And the players, they have some Michigan State players that are in this, and they talk about how hard he was on them, and he was, you win and you lose, and you're getting your ass kicked. And he decided to go. Sports psychiatry at that point was virtually unheard of. Somehow, there was a psychiatrist professor at Michigan State who is one of the early, forefathers, you might consider it, of sports psychiatry. And they have this guy on there, and man, it's not Kareem Abdul-Jabbar, but the way he looks and kind of talks reminds me a little of Kareem Abdul-Jabbar with the lisp. And so he's talking, and he explains how everybody wanted to do psychiatry, and he was watching, he was a sports fan and watched sports and wondered how it would work with that and the pressures that they go through. So he basically starts this sports psychiatry program at Michigan State. And Nick Saban hears about it and is like, at that point, he said, I was, how do I be a better coach? What do I do? How can I have more success? So Nick Saban goes and schedules a session with this guy. And they start talking about it. And he's fascinated by Nick Saban being the head coach of the Michigan State football program. And at the time, again, just kind of an average head coach with an average program. And this would have been in the mid-90s because he took over as coach. I was trying to remember. He coached at Michigan State. So he was there from 95 to 99 at Michigan State as the head coach. They had pulled him in. He was the defensive coordinator with the Cleveland Browns. So he goes there, and at Michigan State, they've got an opportunity going in to play the number one ranked Ohio State Buckeyes at Ohio Stadium in November of 1998. So his first three seasons are 6-5-1, 6-6, 7-5. And that season, they weren't doing very well. They're going up against number one. Saban even goes, we're 28-point underdog, something like that. And everybody thought we were going to. And he says in the documentary, he goes, I knew we weren't going to win this game. He's like, there's no way we're going to win this game. So he goes and talks to this guy. And this is what prompted the conversation. And so he asks him, what do I tell my players? I know we're going to lose. You know we're going to lose. How am I supposed to get my players to care about playing this game? They're going to whip our ass. And the guy goes, well, let's whittle it down. And Saban's like, what do you mean? He goes, well, what causes you to lose? He goes, the scoreboard is going to say we got our ass kicked. And he goes, what if there wasn't a scoreboard? Saban's like, what? He goes, what if the score doesn't matter? He goes, the first play of the game, do you know what the score is going to be at the end? And he's like, well, no. So the scoreboard doesn't really matter. And a light goes off for Saban, and the guy breaks it down, and he goes, He explains how he did this math, and he tells Saban the average football play is 6 seconds. He goes, so you don't have to worry about what happens at the end. How do you win that 6 seconds? And that started the process. And Saban said that from then on, he went back to his team and said, I don't care about the scoreboard. And the team said, we noticed a change in him. They beat Ohio State that week, the number one team in the country, 28-24. The next season, they went 9-2. They beat Notre Dame, Michigan, Ohio State, and Penn State. And then at the final game, following the final regular season game, so he gets an extension at Michigan State. They wanted to keep him there. So he's discovered in the 99 season, we're not worrying about the score. Be the best you can be and win your 6 seconds, because that's all we can control right now. It's fascinating to listen to him talk about that and his changing in philosophies of what became the process of what we all understood. And then they'll flash forward and show some of the things at Alabama. And by then everybody knew, but the origins of it. And I didn't know this either. I didn't know, one, that was the origin of the process. Two, Michigan State offered him a contract extension. He agreed and said, yes, I want to stay here at Michigan State and see what we can do here. They told him a certain number. He wouldn't say the number on the documentary. But he goes, but when they came back around at the end of the year for me to sign it, it was $100,000 less than what they told me. And Saban said, no, that's not what I agreed to. And the guy's like, well, we were wrong on the numbers. It'll be okay. Just sign it. And, you know, we're going to be fine. Saban refused to sign it unless they gave him the $100,000 to get to the total they had agreed on. They wouldn't do it. LSU comes out. And again, not only did he build Alabama, the dude built LSU. Now, they had won a national title in the 50s before that, but they were a middling SEC program before Saban got there. And so Saban talks to LSU, and because he went back to Michigan State and told them, give me my $100,000 or I'm leaving. And they're like, well, they didn't believe him. He took the LSU gig and bounces, goes to LSU. He said that when he got to LSU, this is a trip, that their program and their facilities were so bad that the football offices were like in the office building of a completely different place that had other stuff in there too. It wasn't just the football
3: like coaches. Radio Shack,
2: yeah,
3: or something,
2: whatever.
3: Like, yeah.
2: And he said, "What in the world?" He said that he called his wife, famously Miss Terry, his wife, and his wife is in this, of course, and she says that she got a call because she was still in Lansing, and he was down there getting ready for his introductory press conference. And she said, that's when I told him, you put your big boy panties on and you go out there and we are moving to Baton Rouge. And you say, because he called saying he made a mistake and wanted to get out and wanted to move back and take the Michigan State offer. And she said, no, you agreed to do this. So he said, okay, that's what Miss Terry told me. So I went out there and did the press conference and the rest is history. It's fascinating,
3: that's great,
2: man. It's a really in-depth look of what, not, of course, the documentary gets into what it became, but of how it was built is fascinating to see.
3: And the only thing that I've seen floating around, because I haven't taken this in yet, is the clip about the quarterback change. He had to make it in the national championship game with Hurts and Tua. And just that process of that, it's 2.5 minutes, but it kind of leaves you on the edge of your seat about how a guy like that, respected like Saban, has to make a difficult decision on trying to win this game and make that change. And that was, you know, it's just the and the looks on Jalen Hurts' face and Tua.
2: Yes.
3: And those two guys in the clip, in the documentary, talking about
2: they're in it.
3: It was like, all right, you know what? I'm going to watch that because that right there hooked me to say, all right, I got to see more of this.
2: Our buddy Greg McElroy, who joins us on Tuesdays at 10:20, our ESPN ABC college football analyst, he's in it because he was a part of that team. He was there when Saban came in, and he talks about how drastically different it was from what they were dealing with Mike Shula beforehand, and just the differences in Saban getting people to take accountability. But a lot of it began with his conversations with the sports psychiatrist when he was at Michigan State, teaching him the difference of don't call a player dumb. Don't say you're dumb. Phrase it a different way. Don't say that you're not tough. Say, I need you to be tougher. You're capable of being tougher. Things like that. So the player goes, well, no matter what I do, I'm not tough enough. It goes, okay, I can show him I can be more. And he said, just subtle things in the way that I communicated what I was trying to get out of them. It all started at Michigan State with this sports psychiatrist that he worked with. After that week, the first time he ever met with them was the week they upset Ohio State. And then he was a weekly guy and went back and talked to him that entire next year.
3: That dude should write a book.
2: It's incredible.
3: I changed Saban.
2: It's really, really
3: probably a little, client confidentiality agreement.
2: Maybe some of that.
3: We have to work some of that out. But, man, I'm surprised that I haven't heard anything about that guy as far as Saban saying why
2: I am too,
3: he had that success.
2: I'd never heard that before. Maybe I'd read it somewhere, I guess, because I've read a couple books on Saban, but I don't recall ever seeing that. And they interview this guy, and the first two episodes, if you are a fan of college football, again, you don't have to like Alabama or LSU or any of this. It's really interesting to see how he had success and what made him the greatest college football coach of all time.
3: It's 12:50. Lunchtime with the Invasion is wrapping up. We come back. We will mix with the Sweet Spot. That's next here on The Ticket.
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0: The Cowboys preparing for an NFC clash in Titletown this Sunday night, looking to even their record of 3-3, taking on a Packers team that has won 5 of the last 6 meetings, including the postseason. Dak Prescott has thrown for at least 275 yards in his last 4 games, second longest streak in franchise history. Tony Romo went for 7 straight from Week 15 of 2009 to Week 5 of 2010. Stars Avs tonight, the second night of a back-to-back. Dallas has lost 2 in a row. Glenn Gullitson.
1: We challenged the guys after the Pittsburgh game, and we weren't happy with that. As a staff, they responded. We didn't get the points, but like I said, if you just keep putting this type of effort and passion on the table, you're going to get more than you don't.
0: It's a 7:30 puck drop. 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The NLCS swings to Hollywood tonight. The 2-time reigning champion Dodgers in a hole, down 2-0 to the Milwaukee Brewers. Battle of lefties. Robert Gasser goes for the Brew Crew. Blake Snell on the bump for LA. FS1 the broadcast at 7. It's also award season in Major League Baseball. The Rangers' Zeke Duran a nominee at the utility spot. Rangers have 4 total finalists: Jacob DeGrom, Wyatt Langford, and Evan Carter, the other 3. The winners will be announced on November 1st. That is the Ticket Ticker. I'm Kevin Landrum, Sports Radio 96.7 and 1310. 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
3: 12:58. Lunchtime with the Invasion wrapping up here on your Wednesday afternoon. Donovan Lewis, Matt McLaren back at it. Tomorrow for your Thursday, of course, that means Am I the Jerk? Am I the Jerk? 1310@gmail.com. You can send some of yours in. We'll get to those tomorrow. Little boy music tomorrow. Very special boy music tomorrow. As a matter of fact, we may have a special guest tomorrow early on. And, of course, another week of Picks with Friends.
4: Did you mention a possible guest in studio?
3: Possible guest in studio. I haven't confirmed it yet.
4: No, I'm talking about the second one. We have another, tomorrow's Thursday, right?
3: Oh, we have Gretzky. Kevin Sumlin tomorrow.
4: Kevin Sumlin.
5: Ooh.
4: Yeah.
3: Yes.
4: Former head coach of Houston.
5: It's even better.
4: Texas A&M.
5: Is he going to fly in on the swag copter?
3: He very well might.
4: Maybe so. I don't know. Awesome. We'll have to ask.
3: Maybe the,
5: Do we have a helipad here?
3: The Renegades might fly him in.
6: Yeah. See what he has to say about Tex-Ags. If he has any HSOs.
4: I'm pretty sure he does.
5: Does he think it's a cesspool?
6: Yeah.
3: Sure he does as well. Man, I totally forgot Kevin Sumlin tomorrow.
4: Yep. 10-10.
3: I don't know why in my head I was thinking that was next week, but this is great news.
4: Mm-hmm.
3: Excellent. Well, hello, sweet spot.
6: Friends, fellas.
7: Sweet spot.
6: You guys won the show today. Won the 6 seconds at a time.
3: We did.
4: We tried.
6: Just like Saban told you.
3: That's what we were talking about. Mm-hmm. Yeah.
4: Our segments are a little longer, but we're trying.
6: It's okay, trying. But each part of a segment is like 6 seconds.
4: And if we had 6 second segments,
6: think about it. Yeah.
4: Fine. A lot of breaks.
3: We can imagine.
4: Get
3: and that's it.
4: Yeah. We're back, and that's it.
5: We need sales on it.
3: Yeah, coming up in 6 seconds, we'll talk about, and then you just, that's all, it would just be teases.
4: Yeah. It'd be great.
6: I mean, attention spans are getting shorter.
4: They really are. I'm finding myself, I'm working on that. I'm trying not to fall into the watching things 2-3 minutes at a time, like the TikTok generation, but I'm not on TikTok, so.
5: We talk about short attention spans. That's what the Saban doc is. It's for people with short attention spans. They're jumping all over the place.
3: They are, man.
5: Like, you can start at the start. That's okay. I can hear about his dad in the first episode.
4: Right.
5: I don't have to wait till the third episode for that to happen. The Michigan State stuff was fascinating, and they sort of they dip you in, and then they just go straight back to Bama. It's like, what are we doing?
4: How about this? Let's start at the start.
6: Yeah.
4: Okay,
6: yes.
4: Everyone, let's go. Mm-hmm. I'm about to use that.
5: I mean, it's good. I'm watching it, but
4: I need to check it out. I just saw the clip with the
3: decision
4: about the national championship game between Tua and Jalen Hurts, and it's like, okay, that's something to have that behind the scenes footage of that. So I have to start checking that out. And I've been watching baseball too, fellas. Just want you guys to know, if you need me, just call me. We could talk baseball.
5: How about Fastball Freddy with a higher velo last night, Donnie?
4: How about that?
5: Right? Where was that with the Mets this year? Huh?
4: I don't know.
3: Yeah.
4: Where was it?
5: Mets fans are like, come on, really?
4: Spring
3: it.
4: So, yeah, you guys talk baseball. Just give me a call, man. We can get it done. I'm an expert now. I've been watching this playoff series.
6: Well, we're watching hockey now.
4: How about that? Let's do that
6: some hockey today, man.
5: Right. We're going to do that hockey at 1:15 because I think last night was the first time we felt something in a while.
6: Oh, yeah.
5: Yeah.
3: Yeah?
6: Some emotion.
5: I know.
6: Ready to fight last night.
3: Yeah, were you?
6: Hell yeah, man.
5: Let the hate flow through you.
6: Rope's my guy.
3: Man, I'm telling you, I thought he broke his nose, man. It looked like he punched him in that, and just, his nose just broke. And I know he was previously cut there and all that, but his nose was not bent like that before.
6: And him making the excuse like, no, it was broke before. It was fine.
7: Yeah, of course we're going to say
6: you
7: that.
6: You got socked in the face at least twice,
7: I just sometimes with hockey, when they have to kind of talk each other into the fight, it's like, okay. But the quick decision that they made last night, because those gloves went off so fast and they flew so far. I was like, this is great. They are really mad at each other. Let's go.
5: I wish they would just take the helmets off so we're not punching visors. You know, everybody has a visor now.
3: It is kind of strange to punch a guy with the helmet on.
5: I like when Jamie will fight another team's goon or their captain, and he'll just take a second and be like, hang on, I'm going to take my hat off.
7: Let me take this off. I don't want to mess this up. Right. Whoop your ass.
6: Yeah, go find the Joe Thornton fight from like 2013 or so, because that one was brewing for a long time, and Jamie had that long like swoop hair, and he just kind of, let me fix my hair real quick, helmet down, and just go start beating his ass.
3: Yeah, those are fun.
6: So good.
3: I was glad Hintz got in on that last night, though, because that's a long time brewing.
5: First career fight?
6: Yeah. Yep.
3: Yeah, and he brought it.
6: Had it in his bag, man.
3: What a punch he had.
7: What a punch indeed.
3: That was a fun game. Looking forward to it tonight.
6: Yeah, you get to run it back.
3: Yes, let's go get one in Denver.
7: Well, let's beat his butt again. Mm-hmm. How about that? All right, well, Sweet Spot next here on The Ticket.
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0: Ticker brought to you by Deep Ellum Brewing Company's Deep Ellum IPA and Cosm at Grandscape in the Colony. Looking to flush a disappointing loss last Thursday at home to the Bucks, the Cowboys turn their attention to the Green Bay Packers for a primetime showdown Sunday night. They're hopeful the mini bye week will benefit them after playing three games in 12 days, including a trip to Brazil. Sunday's countdown to kickoff starts at 5. The Stars failed to pick up a point last night, falling at home to the Avs 3-2 in regulation. The Bay Hints picked a fight with Nathan McKinnon in the contest. Tyler Seguin's surprise Hints dropped the glove.
1: He challenged the guys afterwards.
2: I guess a little bit. I mean, he's a competitive guy. Awesome to see his compete. We all know it already. Don't want him to fight too much, but you know, it's cool to see tonight.
0: The bitter Central Division rivals will match up again tonight in Denver. Pregame at 7 on the ticket. Puck drop at 7:30. And if the Los Angeles Dodgers plan to three-peat, they will need to come back from a 2-0 hole, and they'll need Shohei Ohtani to get back to form. He's just 1-for-7 with a walk in the NLCS, and in the postseason, just 3-for-20. He had been dealing with left knee and right bicep discomfort for about 3 months. He hasn't homered since late August. Game 3 at 7 at Chavez Ravine. That is the Ticket Ticker. I'm Kevin Landrum, Sports Radio 96.7 at 1310. 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
5: Right now on the Diamond Factory Ticket Hotline, we are thrilled to speak to Brett Boone, the new hitting coach of the Texas Rangers, for the first time. Brett, thanks for the time today. We do appreciate it.
6: Hey.
5: Brett, do you have us?
7: He dropped off.
5: Oh no.
8: Man.
5: I think we got one syllable out of him. That's too bad. Well, he'll call back. But
9: I'm here, guys.
8: Oh, hey. Hey, Brett. How's it going, man?
9: All right. How you guys doing?
8: You sound a little different. Yeah, than.
9: Really?
5: You've been yelling at the players? What's going on?
9: Yeah, I guess so.
5: A little hoarse?
9: I'm on clean feet, so it's a good connection.
10: Coach Campo, we're actually waiting for Brett Boone to call us back.
9: Is that damn Sturm? Tell that guy to stick it.
10: Oh, come on, Coach.
9: I'll talk to the sweet spot.
8: Oh,
5: only. Thanks, Coach.
8: We'd love to talk to Avery Johnson also.
5: Yeah.
8: If he's around.
5: And maybe if Morrissey, because I know that.
10: Maybe Marge.
5: Because Brett Boone has a podcast, and I know Avery and Morrissey are about to launch one. So
9: I don't know who those guys are, but thanks for mentioning my podcast.
8: Is there anything you'd like to plug about it?
9: Just listen to it. You know, it's okay. A lot of baseball. You know,
11: hey, Brett Boone's back on. Nope.
5: All right. Brett Boone, do you read us?
6: Hello.
12: And, of course, we'll look ahead at the upcoming schedule because we have an interesting opponent coming to town on Friday and on Sunday. We'll talk about that. But right now we begin with our calls as we will swing it over to... Who you got, Dylan? Okay, let's go to Ardell in Dallas to start things off. Hi, Ardell. No, we don't have... There he is.
13: Go.
12: Ardell, can you hear us? Nope, he's not there. I heard something going on in the background, but that's not going to work it out. Let's see if we can get somebody on fader one.
13: I thought I heard somebody.
12: I did too, but now we've gone complete stop down. All right, Bruce, I'm going to ask you a question while Dylan takes a sledgehammer to the board and scares everybody. What's up with the Dallas Stars power play?
14: I just got one thing to say. You know, everybody was wondering what would happen if the Rangers didn't win the World Series. I guess we'll never know.
8: Think about having a 7'3" teenage virgin.
12: Nice.
15: 1, 2, 3.
5: It is 1:14 in the afternoon. This is Sports Radio 96.7, 1310, The Ticket. He's David Mino, I'm Sean Bass, and you good P1s. You found the sweet spot midweek, Wednesday, the 14th day of October, 2026. Thank you so much for being by the radio channel. Justin Montemayor, producing this program. Matt Birmingham at the helm, making everything sound absolutely splendid. And bringing you news with tickers at 10 and 50 past the hour, and some sound financial advice if you just ask him. It's one Kevin Lando Landrum. Happy Wednesday, David.
8: Happy Wednesday, Sean. Good to be in studio with you today on this midweek, this rent-free day at 2:15. That's every Wednesday, and a special afternoon Jub Day. because he had to miss yesterday. We'll get into the reasons why at 2:35 today.
5: Yeah, the commander, you know, he's usually good for Tuesday, but mm-hmm. when something pops up,
8: yeah,
5: we're flexible.
8: Yeah, we're always flexible. With him, Shahan, I mean, we have so much time. We got 2 hours
5: exactly.
8: every day.
5: And the 2 o'clock hour, like you said, with Rent Free and Jub, do not go anywhere.
8: Yeah.
5: Set your calendars now. Set a reminder on your phone.
8: In a very A-plus open today, loved hearing the Brett Boone moment. Kind of forget about that at the compound a yeah. couple years ago, right after the Rangers brought in Brett Boone for some reason to be the hitting coach.
5: Fixed everything.
8: Sure,
5: everything
8: I guess.
5: Worked
8: yeah.
5: swimmingly after that.
8: Did have a podcast and... And then hearing some Dallas Stars pre-post game. Man, always love listening to the pre- and post-game show because it can go wheels off quite often.
5: Well, speaking of, let's start with some Stars talk here in the top spot. Because last night, yes, the Stars fell to the hated Avalanche 3-2. But I tell you what, and we'll get to the, you know, the Roope fight with McKinnon and... We can talk about special teams, whatever.

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1: That Mavs opponent hate like we had in the playoffs for like the T-Wolves or the Suns. I mean, we hate the Spurs, yeah. But the Spurs are really good. I don't know if that's going to be a really hotly contested rivalry in the near future. But last night with Stars and Avs having the playoff passed, not just recent years, but back to the 90s when I was a kid, it was just good to let the hate flow through me last night.
2: Yeah, and you know, I heard the Invasion talk about the series, and there's a back-to-back. The Stars are playing in Denver tonight, and usually you like to see, if a team's playing, you know, in basketball or hockey, whatever, if they're playing four times a year, you like to wait until later on to play those games. I kind of like that we have a back-to-back early on, because typically with the Stars, we are in football season. It's a football town. We all know this, and I'm guilty of saying, you know, a lot of times in October, November, I like to say, let's wait a little bit, hockey. It's not time yet.
1: Yeah.
2: Now, last night, I was on my couch at, heck, before the game, like this whole hockey get down that the NHL does where every team plays on the same night.
1: Yeah, the frozen, I think that's frozen frenzy.
2: Yeah, the hockey get down, frozen frenzy. Like it's cool to have that early in the season to get us back into this, where before the Stars game I was watching a little of the Devils, and then afterwards I got to see a little San Jose and Boston play late at night. But then in this game, the rivalry of this, like I felt like I was watching a playoff game in October, and I was fully back into it.
1: I kind of wish they would save these for, I don't know, around the holidays or the spring, you know, when the division's going to be decided, because this is the team Dallas, and maybe a number of teams are going to be chasing, I think. But yeah, losing 3-2 sucked. Obviously, you know, no Cale Makar, that's good, but then we get the word that, you know, Wyatt Johnston is out with illness. In fact, he's not making the trip to Denver tonight, so one of the Stars' best offensive weapons is out. You know, Marty Natchez, who just bedevils the Stars at times. It feels like he's always going to score, even when he doesn't. He had two goals last night. But we had a Foxa-Svechkov fight in the first period, which got the juices going. And then we had Roope just absolutely blasting MacKinnon twice in the face. Now, we were watching this game on ESPN at home. The only place you could hear Josh and Razor was right here on the ticket. I have yet to hear this, but I'm assuming Josh and Razor, one, were surprised that Roope dropped the mitts for, I believe, his first career fight, and Razor makes every fight even better, so let's enjoy.
3: Try to hunt after it. They will pick it off on the wall. Jamie Benn up high, swung to the right point. Haskinen, his shot blocked by Lehkonen, and then there's going to be a fight. Hintz and MacKinnon throwing at each other. Two top line centers. They were haymakers as they went down to the ice. My goodness. Oh, MacKinnon is opened up, gushing from the nose.
4: Oh, he split him.
3: My goodness. Roope hits.
4: He's reeking. I have never in my life seen him drop the mitts and huck him. MacKinnon's going to need repairs. He's going right to the corner where the visiting team goes off the ice here.
5: 24, 5 each for fighting.
4: I looked down at first at the first couple of big-time rights. I was like, is that really 24 throwing those? And he flat landed. I think it was his second or third. They just went wild. Nobody tying up in that. It was a great shift right from the get-go from Hintz. Faceoff was at center. They won the draw. It goes down in the corner. The Stars hustle in there. Ben and Robertson and Hintz are down in the corner. They come up with the puck, work it back out of the point, and then that just broke out big time. Two world-class centers trying to punch the numbers off each other's helmets, and he hit MacKinnon right in the schnoz.
2: Man, that's so great. You can tell the moment Razor realized it was Roope also. Because it took him a minute.
4: Whoa, goes, Roope!
3: They were.
6: Oh, my God, it's 24.
1: That's why he's in the Hall of Fame, man. And there's few things
2: so good
1: in the sports broadcasting world better than Giddy Razor.
2: Oh, so good.
1: Something really either tickles him or just like lights him up like that.
4: Oh, he

0: let him.
1: And especially like hearing him call a fight. If you go to like hockeyfights.com, yeah. and I mentioned the Ben Thornton fight earlier, mm-hmm. and then I think he got into one with a Ginla, like in Ben's rookie or something like that.
2: Just
1: hearing Razor and then old Ralph and Razor clips of them together calling fights is so good. But man. About Rope looking like an enforcer, because
2: yeah.
1: usually if you have a star like in a fight, they're usually just kind of grappling and waiting for somebody else to get involved. He dropped the gloves right away and just started hammering.
2: Well, this has been, as a wise man once said, it builds
1: it
2: up,
1: does.
2: Dude, because this has been happening for a few years. I think McKinnon was
1: it was the cheap little thing on the boards last year where Rope tore his hamstring and missed the rest of the season.
2: Right, and then you had the 2024 playoffs where he got injured on a, I believe, a tie-up with McKinnon. So he pretty much hates that guy. And to see him bleeding his own blood last night was
1: so good,
2: pretty incredible as he's walking to the back and all the ice girls.
1: It's,
2: are just
1: it's
2: like,
1: funny to see him like, oh, gosh.
2: Goodness. Well, like we said, it was an ESPN telecast last night. It'll be a TNT telecast tonight, but Josh and Razel will have you right here. Now, I didn't hear the game because I got done with mowing the yard yesterday.
1: Oh, yeah.
2: That's what suburban dads do sometimes. And I did hear the pregame with our good friends Michael Dixon and Bruce Levine. And I listened to the end of the hard line as I'm at the back of my yard and just trying to get everything done before the sun goes down. Mm-hmm. And I hear the big intro to Dallas Stars hockey. I'm like, okay, I'll listen to some pregame here. I'll get a shower in. I'll be ready to go by the time puck drops. Mm-hmm. And had a bit of a hitch in the giddy up to start the broadcast.
1: Guitar riff, man. Near the arena.
3: On the ticket.
4: God, I might need to reset.
1: Just takes him a little time.
2: So this
1: to get
2: is the
1: going.
2: Beginning of the Stars broadcast last night when
1: it's just not
2: the guys
1: on
2: just
1: headset?
2: Weren't ready. I don't know.
5: Hello?
1: Some nice ambiance in the arena.
2: It's not capacity yet.
6: The tickets Gillespie's Tavern at the Shire.
2: Oh, hey,
6: you can still post party with us at Gillespie's.
7: From the American Airlines Center, Dallas Stars Hockey is on the air, and we are...
2: Okay.
4: I'm glad he saved half a second by talking before his headset was on his head. You already wasted 3 minutes, Michael.
2: So let's pull the curtain back. Ham, you were here for this. You were the one playing the drops.
8: Partially, yeah.
2: We had dead air.
8: So after I'm done sending off the hard line, I'll walk in to the ticker room and help Lando finish his last ticker of the day.
2: Oh, he needs and then,
1: he helps it all the time.
8: Yeah.
1: Okay. Ghost Rider.
8: He needs a lot of assistance for that. And so after that, if DJ's still uploading stuff to the podcast for the hardline, we'll come in here and see how much time he has left, and the three of us will walk out together.
2: Yeah.
8: By the time That's we cute. Came back in here, Jay is frantically on the phone trying to call them because after trying to talk to them downline, he couldn't hear any of them. And he said he was talking to them before the broadcast started, or as the intro started, but I guess they wandered off or something.
2: So they just forgot. This was on Bruce and Michael.
8: Yes.
2: Okay.
1: That's what. Why isn't the engineer on headset?
2: It's a great question.
8: Great question.
1: Yeah, what's Bryant doing?
8: Well, I told Jay we should probably let people know that the ticket is on, and so I started playing drops.
1: Yeah.
2: That was great.
1: When in doubt, just play drops.
2: And if you go and listen to the rest of the first segment they did together, it's one of those things where, you know, if you wake up late or you get somewhere late, you're just you're just a little off. It felt like Michael and Bruce were just a little off, and there was a really good Michael Dixon not listening.
1: Okay.
2: Like,
1: I guess I missed that too.
2: Like less than a minute later, he's pretty much repeating the thing Bruce just said. It was chef's kiss, man.
4: DJ didn't help because I guess he was the guy at the end that went, hello.
2: Oh, that
1: really?
2: Was him?
4: Yeah.
5: Hello?
4: Oh, it sounded like
2: Pedro.
8: I thought that was a Pedro drop.
4: No, different Hispanic guy.
2: So DJ not helping the situation.
4: No, he could have made it.
0: You can say that.
2: It's
0: yeah.
2: really surprising, to be honest with you. Well, I'm glad we have Stars hockey.
8: Let's give them hell tonight,
2: in
8: man.
2: Our life and
8: get another fight.
2: Stars Ave, 7:30 right here. Another 7 o'clock pregame, and tune in to see if Michael and Bruce are ready this time.
8: Let's go.
2: Because they were not on Tuesday. 127, big damn deal on the way. It's Packers week. No Micah, but still concerns about that Packers defense.
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0: The ticket has won 5 Marconi Awards since the last time Jerry and the Cowboys won a Super Bowl. That streak looks like it's going to continue a while. 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
2: Thank you, Justin.
1: Thank you, David.
2: It's a sweet spot. He is Sean Bass. I'm David Mino. We got Monto, Ham, Lando, all of our friends here in a very special Wednesday edition of the Sweet Spot today, because we will have Afternoon Jub at 2:35 today. You can typically hear that on Tuesdays at that time. We will live rent-free at 2:15, a segment about you, the P1. So whatever's rent-free in your head, the weirder, the better. 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Mm. But right now, it is 1:36 here on the Sweet Spot.
0: It's the Sweet Spot's big damn deed of the day.
2: Sponsor?
3: DFW Security.
2: Thank you, Ham, and we have a nice long week since the last game was a Thursday night. Had a lot of time to think about that one and watch some good football on the weekend, try to put it to the back of our mind, and then start thinking about the Green Bay Packers this Sunday night, which the hard line's going to be up there in Green Bay. They're going to be doing the show up there Friday and Monday, I believe. They'll be at the game. I'm a little jealous, not going to lie. It's really awesome.
4: They'll be on pre and post as well.
2: Yeah.
4: So, yeah, that'll be a lot of fun.
2: With a few spotted cows in, I'm pretty sure it'll be a lot of fun.
4: At least for two-thirds of the hard line, I would imagine.
2: And it's one I think we've all at least watched some of the Chicago Bears game. I watched most of that as kind of a scouting report. And I enjoy watching the Bears play, even with the backup quarterback. I like watching games at Green Bay. And I found that game kind of hard to take stuff from, at least defensively with them, because they were playing. Tyson Bagent had a rough game as a backup quarterback. They go to Case Keenum in the second half. The Bears offense, I mean, it can be really good, but when you have a backup quarterback, they were limited at what they could do. Now, offensively, and I'm sure we'll get to that here in a little bit, that looks pretty scary. But overall, without Micah Parsons, and Micah's not going to play in this game.
4: No.
2: The Packers' defense is still very capable without him.
4: Yeah, if you look at the opening loss to Minnesota, yes, 39 points were scored, but that's a little deceiving, because I think the Packers' defense was actually pretty good to start that game, but things went to hell with turnovers and just really, you know, they frittered that away in the second half. That's a deceiving score, I think. But outside of that, other than Bijan going crazy against the Falcons, they've limited teams to under 20 points for the most part, and they've done those in 3 of their wins. And honestly, I think they should be. I haven't looked at the line. I'm guessing they're favored
2: by 1.5.
4: Okay, that's fine, I suppose.
2: That feels a little low, honestly.
4: Well, I mean, a lot of people do bet on the Cowboys.
2: Yeah.
4: So it's Vegas knows what they're doing when they put these lines out. But I do want to focus on the Michaelis factor here. Mm-hmm. And let's go to the Edge podcast. I think he put this out yesterday. So Micah still doing his podcast, and he gave you a good explanation why he isn't even practicing yet, because everybody thought he'd be back for the Cowboy game.
5: The biggest thing that people worried about with me, they're like, man, like, why ain't he back yet? It is not that, like, if the Super Bowl was this week, I'm playing in the Super Bowl. But it's just about, like, me making sure I have all the small things fixed first. Like, why? Like, what a lot of people don't figure out is it's not just the ACL. It's like, why did the ACL happen? What was weak? Because it all works together. It's a chain, right?
2: Mm-hmm.
5: And, you know, throughout the history of ACL, they notice if you come back early, there's tend to be overcompensation
6: on the other side, right?
5: Injury on the other side, counterlateral,
6: yeah,
5: or it could be on the same side. So throughout just this year, it was just like we seen injuries across the league coming off ACL or coming off injuries where it was like a soft tissue injury, a core muscle injury, ankle injury. So they were just like, we just going to make sure everything is right before. Because everyone knows it's like, what's the point of getting me back for 4 weeks and then next thing you know, my groin's bothering me. Mm-hmm. Now I have a core muscle. Now I'm missing. Like it was. So it's not even about that. It's just about making sure you're just doing everything right. And so I appreciate C-Watt for that. Like, just trusting the science, trusting everything that they're giving me, and just being, like, a good, like, friend.
2: Micah's really good at over-explaining things that are very easy to explain. Yeah. Like, yeah, you don't want to get re-hurt. Like, that's, in ACL, you're missing time, you missed training camp. Missed training camp last year. That can happen.
4: And the casual Cowboy fan might go, oh, Micah's not playing. Well,
2: doesn't want any of this.
4: They also have Edgerrin Cooper, who hurt his Achilles. And, by the way, that's a big
2: loss.
4: Deal. I mean, he's got 3 sacks, 7 tackles for loss, had a Superman-type interception against Tampa a few weeks ago.
2: Against an undrafted quarterback, which should be very easy to do.
4: Should be, yes, should be. Javon Hargrave's also out with an Achilles, big defensive tackle. So you're... You know, these are 3 starting frontline, very good name brand type players that aren't going to be. And then you're thinking, oh, this will be good for Dak in the offense. And maybe it will be, but they can still pressure the quarterback. And that's the thing that jumped out to me digging down about their defense. Obviously, I've seen a handful of their games. The Jets game was ugly as hell. Mm-hmm. The Tampa game was also ugly. And they took care of business against 2 backups with the Bears. But they still know how to get home. Dallas can create some level of pressure with their pass rush, but they just don't get sacks. I think they have 4 on the season. Well, the Packers have 14, and they are tied for first in the NFL with 7 interceptions, probably because they have guys who know how to pressure and get in a quarterback's face. And you're thinking to yourself, okay, who are these people? Well, Luke Van Ness is a dude. He's got a 25% pass rush win rate. He's got 4.5 tackles for loss. He's got 2.5 sacks. Devontae Wyatt, a defensive tackle, has a couple of sacks. They got a rookie 4th rounder out of Penn State named Danny Dennis Sutton, who's got 1.5 sacks. And Brandon Cisse, the defensive back out of South Carolina, who we talked about leading up to the draft, 2nd rounder, he has 1.5 sacks as a corner. They're blitzing their safeties. They're blitzing their corners. They're bringing pressure not with just their front dudes. So this is something that Tampa did quite well last week. Usually you want Dak to be blitzed, but for whatever reason, this front didn't handle it well, and I'm guessing we'll see more of that this week.
2: Yeah, and with what the Packers do on defense, like without Micah, it feels like what we were saying the ceiling of the Cowboys defense could be. Lucas Van Ness is awesome.
4: He is.
2: Like, he's great. He's a number one pass rusher.
4: Yeah.
2: And kind of what we were – and outside of that, you've kind of got rotational-type guys that can get to the quarterback and – that's kind of what we were saying about the Cowboys' pass rush going into the year is, okay, this is an experiment of year 2 without Micah, and you've got year 1 of Christian Parker. You don't have a Micah, you don't have a Max Crosby, but you have, okay, Von Miller's back. You've got Malachi Lawrence, who's a rookie. It felt like you had kind of like a stable of guys you could rotate in to get to the quarterback, and we're seeing after a month plus of the season, you really don't have anybody. Malachi's kind of flashing a little bit.
4: I mean, a little, but he still has
2: he's to not getting home.
4: Get home. That's the key. You've got guys that, Ezra Rocky, we've been saying it for a season and a half, he's got some really good traits. Yeah, you got to finish the job. You talk about the differences between the Cowboys and Packers defense, and you just look at the secondary. I think ideally you would like Dallas to get to this level, but at their safety spot, Xavier McKinney, I don't know where you want to rank him, top 3 safety in the NFL right now. I think Hamilton.
2: He was signed as a free agent, right, a couple years ago?
4: He was a Giant. Now he's with the Packers, and he's doing nothing but produce. He's got a sack and 3 interceptions already. They played 5 games. And you got Evan Williams, who is just, you know, he's a dude. He's a 4th-round pick from a few years ago. He has turned into a very nice starter. I think he had a big sack of Jalen Daniels to pretty much put that game away against Tampa a few weeks ago. And just putting the two defenses side by side, they definitely have an edge in the secondary.
2: Yeah, and that's – so Xavier McKinney signed a 4-for-67 2 years ago, which, you know, if you get good production, and I know safety isn't a highly valued position, but that's an area that the Cowboys have struggled at before. And right now it's still kind of TBD. You've got, you know, your young Caleb Downs at safety, but, you know, couple of years ago, if you go out and you sign Xavier McKinney, like think about how the difference the defense could look for two seasons.
4: I mean, he's
2: just totally whiff at it.
4: He's been a ball hawk. I mean,
2: yeah.
4: He's got 22 interceptions in his 7 years in the league so far.
2: Yeah. He goes and gets the ball.
4: He does. And I like Jalen Thompson.
2: He's hurt.
4: He's hurt.
2: It's a kind of TBD.
4: But is Jalen Thompson a takeaway safety? I don't think we just look at him as an assignment safety.
2: Yeah.
4: Not that there's anything wrong with that. But my point is these big names are out with injury, and Mike is not back yet. But at the same time, you can't just assume that this offense will get right in the ground game or passing game, because this offense isn't nearly as good on natural surface and outdoors. And I just don't – I maybe it's just all the negative feelings bleeding over from last week. I just don't feel great about anything.
2: I still feel –
4: heading into Lambeau.
2: I don't feel good about the defense, because that's the constant. Like, if I think something can change, it's offensively. And George Pickens did have a big game, and I know it was kind of you know, bad calories because it didn't really matter.
4: I mean, some of those catches in the second half were meaningful.
2: Yeah.
4: I mean, those are stick-moving first downs, and – that touchdown catch was...
2: That was... Oh, yeah.
4: It was pretty sick.
2: That sort of put me back in.
4: Yeah, because he was dinged
2: up. Get Mingo out of here. Right. I'll go make the play.
4: That was incredible.
2: Like, I still feel good about... Like, I don't think Green Bay is going to hold Dallas to under 20 points in this game, because I think they still have the firepower. And, you know, the blitz thing last week was a little weird, and the pressure getting to Dak is odd, but I've got faith that he can bounce back, just because we've seen that happen before. Now, it is in Green Bay, which,
4: yeah,
2: you know, we've seen a lot of weird games up there. Saw one in person a few years ago where, I mean, pretty much the entire team was different. It's a Sunday night game, but, you know, if it is a lower scoring game, and the thing is, like, you're previewing the Cowboys play any team, and if you throw a score out, you're pretty much saying both teams are going to be north of 20 points in these games. Which I totally have the feeling of again.
4: They could be, but I look at Brian Schottenheimer teams who are now, I think, what, 4-7 on the road during his tenure?
2: Mm-hmm.
4: I don't feel great about it. I know the trend of checkerboarding wins and losses, and hey, we're due for a win, but just the cocktail of going to Lambeau, playing outdoors, and this defense that I think is maybe a little underrated without their big names, I just, the vibes aren't good right now.
2: Yeah, and of course the Packers are favorites, because they should be right now. And if the Cowboys lose this game, which, I mean, they're not supposed to win this game, but if they lose and they go to 2-4 on the season and you have back-to-back losses, and that the Tampa game is still going to stick with us for a long time. It has. And you're playing the Packers. It's going to be a tough one. Like, if you win this game, I don't think we feel that much differently about the team. It's probably a, hey, at least you didn't lose. And if the offense looks good, then that's great. Like, I'm not expecting the defense to look a lot better, even though you're going to have Joey Porter back unless he gets a mystery illness again. And I just don't see you being able to fix this defense. Like, maybe you can take gradual steps over the season, and you know that's why I like bringing in Mike Pettine. Is at least you're trying to do a little something. Like, it's trying to help out a little bit with Christian Parker. Just try to do anything.
4: Well, and today Brian Schottenheimer sort of walked back Jerry maybe jumping the gun, because Shotty said that there's been no decision on where Christian Parker is going to be it on the field or up in the booth. And they don't know where they're going to put Pettine either. So
2: yeah,
4: Jerry might have got a little excited on his weekly radio hit to let that
2: get
4: out of the bag.
2: Do you think that – and I know we kind of talked about it. And most defensive coordinators are up in the coach's box, because you can see it feels like it makes more sense for them to be up there.
4: Dan Quinn was.
2: Yeah.
4: And that seemed to work okay, at least until the playoffs.
2: Like, what if Christian Parker just isn't comfortable being up there? Like, because he's been on the sideline as an assistant coach.
4: Nah, he's been in the booth as
2: an
4: assistant.
2: Oh, he has been?
4: So I don't know why he would be that uncomfortable.
2: Yeah, then that really doesn't make sense.
4: And if you
2: sense.
4: Have a handful of games with, you know, Barham as your green dot, you should have at least a level of comfort communicating. So just sit your ass up there, take a look at everything, and when it's 3rd and 21, don't drop 7 guys well past the first down marker.
2: Yeah, and have Mike Pettine sit right next to him the entire time.
4: He's got a ruler smacking him on the
2: don't
4: back.
2: Do that.
4: Back
2: don't
4: in the
2: do
4: knuckles.
2: That.
4: No. All right, it's 1:49. We will talk plenty of Cowboys Packers this week as Dallas heads up to Lambeau on Sunday. But coming up next, let's talk a little college football, and is the Heisman race over in early October?
0: We don't have to scrub up to get inside the brains of our football friends this season. Just listen to The Ticket as we pick the Cowboys' brains of Troy Aikman, Moose Johnston, and Ed Werder. You'll hear from Tim Kalashaw and Joe Hoyt. And we go rah-rah for college football, too, with Joel Klatt, Brian Jones, and Greg McElroy. 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

0: Ticker brought to you by Deep Ellum Brewing Company's Deep Ellum IPA and Brad Thomas, Texas Day Brazil Sports Biz. Cowboys Packers at Lambeau this Sunday night. CeeDee Lamb is third in the league in receiving yards, trailing only the Saints' Chris Olave and Seattle's Jaxon Smith-Njigba. He needs 66 yards to move into third place on the franchise's all-time receiving list. He would trail only Michael Irvin and Jason Witten. Game day starts at 5 Sunday with the tickets countdown to kickoff. Goals from Tyler Seguin and Rupe Hintz. Not enough for the Stars last night against the Avs as they suffered their third regulation loss in 6 outings this season. They had only one power play opportunity, which they capitalized on. Clint Gullitson on the contest.
1: I thought we were good tonight. Two good teams playing, and I thought it was a really good hockey game. I thought we were slightly better. We need to put something home 5-on-5 and capitalize on some of our chances.
0: Second night of a back-to-back, this time in Denver. Pregame at 7, puck drop at 7:30. And it's game 3 of the NLCS. The Brewers lead the Dodgers 2-0. They'll get started at 7. The Rangers have 4 Gold Glove finalists: Jacob deGrom, Wyatt Langford, Evan Carter, and Zeke Duran. Duran, a nominee for the utility spot. Winners announced on November 1st. 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Attention DFW, get 10 acres for $139.9 during the Falling Leaves land sale happening this weekend. 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
3: Hey there, 157 on The Ticket. It is Wednesday. You're listening to The Sweet Spot, and we definitely appreciate that. He's David Mino. I'm Sean Bass, and we have a large 2 o'clock hour ahead. Afternoon job on a Wednesday. Couldn't do Tuesday. Had to reschedule, so we'll talk to the commander at the bottom of the hour. And at 2:15, we will live rent-free. So if there's anything that's a little squirrely running around your brain, let us know, and we'll share with the class at rentfree1310@gmail.com. But right here, it's the middle of the week. Let's talk more college football, because we talked some with Shahan yesterday, but man, it was such a large weekend, and Texas OU locally overshadows a lot, but we need to talk about something. I think we kicked around preseason because Justin gave us the Heisman odds, and I was a little surprised that I threw out the name Jeremiah Smith, who is clearly the best receiver in the country entering the year. I was surprised his Heisman odds were so low, and here we are, October 14th. We're entering week, 7, 8 of the college football slate, and he has a 54% chance of winning it on the Kalshi market, which I know that's not everything, but it's a prediction market, and he's 43% ahead of Darian Mensah, who in another year might be a Heisman frontrunner. Miami's highly ranked, his completion percentage is stupid high, and he's making next to no mistakes out there.
4: Yeah, I was looking at FanDuel's current Heisman odds, and for Mensah being the second highest favorite at +1,000, and you have C.J. Carr, Trinidad Chambliss, Gunnar Stockton, Keelan Russell. They're all about, you know, +1,200 to +2,000. And Jeremiah Smith is -210 to win it, which is, you know, and to our preseason segment, the Heisman Trophy is basically almost always a quarterback award. And I think Arch was the preseason favorite to win it. A lot of that because his last name's Manning. He's the quarterback at Texas. They're seen as a really good team. And I mean, there's no doubt that Jeremiah Smith is a stud, but man, just watching this guy, and I feel like we're kind of taking him for granted in real time, just the greatness that this dude is. In the moment he stepped on campus at Ohio State, and I remember listening to Joel Klatt a couple of years ago, and he was saying that maybe it was, you know, week 2 or 3 or something. He was saying this kid at Ohio State, Jeremiah Smith, is the best receiver in the nation, and he's a true freshman. I was like, okay, that's nice. I'm sure he's pretty good. But man, this dude is unstoppable. In the games he's played this season, his worst game was 5 catches for 85 yards in a game against Kent State, which he only played the first half. Like, this dude put up back-to-back 200-yard receiving games in Big Ten games, where he went north of 200 with 4 touchdowns. I mean, there's highlights you get on social media every week. There's some insane catch he's making. He's doing things in multiple different ways, whether he's covered and making a one-handed catch or just beating a dude with his speed. And I don't think it's hyperbole to say that this dude is the most dominant college football receiver we've ever seen. Like, you put him in the category of, like, there's a lot of Julio Jones, Larry Fitzgerald, Calvin Johnson, Randy Moss. You mix those dudes together, and you get a lot of what Jeremiah Smith is.
3: I mean, I know Megatron maybe didn't have, you know, the quarterback or the system.
4: And he was at Georgia Tech. Yeah.
3: But he looked the part. Like,
5: he's probably the best, like, talent, but as far as being able to show it, I don't know that he was on the same field.
3: Yeah, Fitzgerald. Larry Fitzgerald had a lot of numbers at Pitt.
4: I think Fitz and Julio are two of the closest to this. And just the size the dude is, Jeremiah is 6'4", 225. And we're talking about that Texas game when he's out there for the coin toss. Like, he makes Colin Simmons just look like a slot receiver with his size. And with the Heisman discussion, like, he is Ohio State's offense. Like, Julian Sain, I get he's a nice quarterback.
3: He is a good quarterback.
4: He's good, but he's got the best receiver in the nation on that team.
3: And by the way, he's getting targeted nearly 30% of the time, as he should.
4: That's the offense.
3: Because even when he's double covered, that's still a pretty good winning proposition there.
4: And it's, you know, it should usually be a quarterback award. But if you have Ohio State's going to be a playoff team this year. They have a chance to win a national championship. When this guy is the offense and they're building it around him, like, this is the perfect case where the one year you don't give it to a quarterback, this is the year that it fits.
3: I mean, the last wide receiver to win it was, what, Devontae Smith? And he put up crazy numbers at Bama, and I think he was deserving of it that year. My question is, I know he's going to win the Heisman. As long as he doesn't have jello knee at some point and, you know, can finish the season, I have a hard time believing any of these quarterbacks, even if they run the table, I doubt they can overtake him as long as he put up his regular level of production. My question is, where is he going to go in the draft? Because it feels like if he is this dominant, he should be the 1-1, even over a quarterback. Yeah. And I know, just looking at Tankathon right now, at this moment in time, you have an 0-5 Titans team, an 0-5 Chargers team, and an 0-5 Dolphins team. And I don't know if anybody's going to necessarily tank, because coaches and players definitely want to keep their jobs. But if I'm one of these handful of teams, hell, maybe even Houston at 1-4, Arizona just traded away their former Ohio State receiver, Marvin Harrison. I mean,
4: who felt like a can't miss.
3: I mean, he did. I mean, he looked the part in college. Maybe not to this extent of Jeremiah Smith, but as we know, that's wide receiver U, and he looks like the best one that's been produced there in recent years.
4: Yeah, the quarterback, you know, going into the draft, it's always so hard to predict. It feels like every class is going to be really good, and then some of them kind of fall off, like the LSU kid from last year and Cade Klubnik. Like, I thought that dude was going to be awesome, and like, he was a late round pick by the Jets,
3: a fifth or a sixth.
4: Yeah, and you're kind of in a weird spot this year where you have a lot of underclassmen that should come back next year. Like, Arch Manning should play another year. CJ Carr at Notre Dame should play another year.
3: I don't know if he will. Trinidad's got to come out. So
4: yeah, he'll be out. I think he's going to be good.
3: I think he will make an NFL team happy. I think it depends on coach and system, like it does for a lot of these guys.
4: And that takes me to my next point. Our draft buddy, one of our draft leaders, Dane Brugler, I saw him tweet this yesterday. He said, updating my midseason rankings for the 2027 NFL draft. Drew Mestemaker is quarterback one. And I mean, that's somebody we've talked about, and I mean, you and I watched his first start at the First Responders Bowl a couple years ago, his first start since his freshman B team, which that doesn't get talked about enough either.
3: No.
4: And just the arm talent that dude played with early on, we're like, okay, this guy's going to be a dude. This guy's a starting quarterback at a Division I team, could play in the Power 4 conference. And what he's doing at Oklahoma State, take away that first game against Tulsa. And, you know, I know a lot of UNT people are watching Oklahoma State games, but it's not even just his arm talent. Like, the dude can run.
3: Yeah.
4: He can move around. Like, he's what Arch Manning should be.
3: And, again, I know that people might bristle at this, but Aaron Rodgers in his prime, he was really good at moving in the pocket, rolling out, and throwing off platform. I see a lot of the same mechanical features of prime Aaron Rodgers to Drew Mestemaker. Now, they're not complete apples to apples, but I would love for that to stay in the oven one more year to get him 30-some starts at the college level before he enters the fray at the NFL.
4: He's at 19 starts right now, and the Parcells rule is 30-plus in college. And
3: he's going to make $4 or $5 million if he stays in Stillwater one more year. But, again,
4: would he stay in Stillwater? Would he go to if Arch leaves, is Sark calling him? And if I'm Drew, I'm like, I don't know if I want to play in a Sark offense for 1 year.
3: You're already in the most
4: stay in the oven.
3: Prolific offense with some of your best friends that went with you from Denton up to Stillwater, and you're just putting up numbers every week. I don't know. I mean, unless he wants to go play in the SEC, then I guess there is that carrot to be dangled. But honestly, if he just stays put, he's going to be a pro, and it's just a matter of where in the first round he goes if he can just stay in one piece.
4: And projecting a few months ahead, I know it's still, you know, mid-season in college football, but just the names that he's in company with, like let's say all these underclassmen leave to the draft. Arch Manning, CJ Carr, Darian Mintz is going to go to the draft. We'll say Julian Sayin leaves too because he's going to lose his receiver. Like, I still think you have an argument that Drew Mestemaker could be the best of those quarterbacks.
3: He's got just all because the tools.
4: You watch him and it feels like, okay, this feels like a complete college quarterback. Where, you know, we watch Arch Manning every week, and to compare those two, we're like, okay, we see at times with Arch Manning that he can make the big throws, but it's just so inconsistent. And it just with Mestemaker on a weekly basis outside of that Tulsa game, it feels like that decision making is there more constantly, and he can process a lot better.
3: And I mean, you know, say what you will about conference, but that's still exceeding expectations, I think, making the step up from group of six to power five.
4: Oh yeah.
3: Power four.
4: Yeah.
3: I mean, I know that everybody thought, oh, this could be a fun team, but the fact that he's put himself as, what, the number two rated quarterback in college football or something right now, I saw the other day, that's pretty good progress in his second full year as a starter.
4: Yeah, and you have to mention that he's, you know, most of these dudes, the Arch Mannings and these guys that have been blue chip quarterbacks have been, you know, going to the Elite 11 camps and everything and just playing a bunch of football and doing all of this stuff and playing at a high level. Like, this dude was, he was just found. Like, what was it, Austin Westlake or one of the big schools down in Austin didn't start.
3: Yeah, he was a backup and a punter in high school.
4: Yeah, to just go to North Texas and finally start in a bowl game where there was really no rust at all. Like, it looked like he'd been a five-year starter for that program.
3: Says a lot about Chad Morris, too.
4: Yeah.
3: And I was a little skeptical when he got hired by UNT, but then quickly I understood that, oh, this guy's an offensive genius. And I'm fired up to go to Stillwater in November to see them play Tech, and I just saw that game got sold out, and hopefully that's a big primetime game, and who knows?
4: That could be a big win.
3: The way things are going right now, if Oklahoma State can take care of Houston in Houston this weekend, it feels like there's nothing but wins on the schedule until they go to Lubbock.
4: Yeah, that could be a...
3: Until they host Tech.
4: Could hand Tech their first loss of the season.
3: Tech ain't played nobody either.
4: That's right.
3: All right, 209, let's live rent-free next on a Wednesday.
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0: 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The
4: Ticket Ticker. Ticker brought to you by Deep Ellum Brewing Company's Deep Ellum IPA and McShann Florist. The go-to excuse for the shortcomings on the defensive side of the ball for the Cowboys over the last season plus has been a lack of communication. Jerry Jones communicated yesterday that DC Christian Parker would move from the sideline to the booth to call plays. Today, Brian Schottenheimer saying that decision has not been finalized and he may be on the field. Whatever the situation, Dallas needs a win Sunday in Green Bay to follow their current loss-win formula. Primetime Sunday, so countdown to kickoff at 5 on the Ticket. Dallas Stars playing their second of 10 back-to-backs tonight in Denver. Nico Rantanen happy to be back on the ice so quickly after falling at home to Colorado last night.
5: I think it's fun to go play right away. I think it's good for the altitude too. Maybe we don't feel as tired. Go play the game right away and get out of there. So should be a good one again.
4: After tonight, the Central Division rivals won't meet again until January. Puck drop at 7:30, pregame following the hard line. And the Brewers have a chance to put the two-time defending champion Dodgers on the brink of elimination tonight as the National League Championship Series heads to L.A. for Game 3, with the Brewers up 2-0. FS1 has the broadcast at 7. 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
1: That's where you go. And if you have weird stuff rattling around your noggin, share it with us, and we'll share it with our audience, and we'll all sit back and maybe get to know each other a little bit better through our weirdness. And let's start with P1 Manny. And I didn't know where he was going with this, but he says, every time the ticket does, people say the darndest things about sports. They play Sana Molete Ne Ente from Dance Dance Revolution. Is this a total coincidence, or does a ticket producer have elite Bamani / DDR knowledge? Happened several times before. It's odd because this is a popular song in Dance Dance Revolution, but no one that has anything to do with outside of playing the game would know it. It's a Japanese song that pokes fun at playing the game, but could also be interpreted as a threesome if we follow the direct translation. Okay. And so, Ham, go ahead and fire off the original song that you would hear if you decided to... I guess you don't put quarters in the machine anymore. You
2: just slide a card.
1: Slide your Dave and Buster's pass and play a little DDR.

0: Now, I'll freely admit, as much as I love going to the arcade, even still, like on date night with the wife, Dance Dance Revolution is absolutely frightening.
1: You should fire it up.
0: The idea of getting up there and doing that and failing horribly, that I have never played this game.
1: It's not that hard, really. It's like Guitar Hero, but you use your feet.
0: It doesn't look easy.
2: You shouldn't be scared to admit you're not good at Dance Dance Revolution. Classic, not that big of a problem.
0: I'm just saying I'm afraid to get
3: We're
0: going to
3: make fun of you for not being good at it.
1: Yeah.
0: Maybe Lando's like, hey, play DDR with me. Let's do a couple.
3: First of all, I would never ask you to play DDR with me.
0: I don't know.
1: Maybe in 2027, we replace the Flinging D with a DDR competition. Yeah. Have that at Gillespie's. So they came out with...
0: It looks kind of fun.
2: I bet you could beat me.
1: Yeah.
4: Well, you could use your hands. To do.
2: It's gotta mean a lot.
1: Yeah, they came out with the like a PlayStation 2 version in like 03, 04.
2: That was spare,
1: in a
2: though.
1: Mat. It was the same game.
2: But the mat was spare compared to like the real.
1: It was the exact same thing.
2: No,
1: it was fun. We played with our friends. It was cool.
0: We also had the mat for the 8-bit Nintendo for the track and field game, and that was pretty spare. So mats and video games don't.
1: And you
0: can
1: play it for free.
3: You roll it up, it provides warmth.
0: Yeah, sure. Especially during the autumn when it's chilly out, Lando.
1: I'd be down for a ticket DDR competition.
0: Okay.
1: See who'd win.
0: Great.
1: Probably DJ.
0: Not me. Yeah, probably DJ. Yeah. Come on.
4: That's actually Shatter.
1: I feel like Jay
2: Revolution guy.
0: He'd be a virtuoso. EA would he's good and be awful.
2: No, EA would trip and break his neck.
1: Jay would be so low energy until the song came on, and then he's just on a different level.
2: He would be Nick Swartzen from Grandma's Boy.
1: Okay.
0: That's a great, great pull there, Monty. Okay, so let's hear. Okay, so this actually plays during People Say the Darndest Things. I've never noticed the production value.
1: Yeah.
0: I'll be damned.
1: Ham in the Break said this sounds like the Sex and the City theme, and that's exactly what this sounds like.
0: Yeah.
1: What song came out first? The original song or the Sex and the City theme? I feel like this was definitely sampled.
4: This might be Jill.
0: Yeah. Because I know Fernando sure as hell didn't grab this from anywhere.
1: Eh. I think Daddy plays a lot of DDR.
0: I could see him doing that.
2: That's the dead.
0: He's blowing off some steam after Red River. Okay, so Manny, thanks for...
1: That's a good one.
0: Thanks for bringing that to our attention. I never quite noticed that, but now we know even more about our favorite radio station. All right, this is from good, sweet P1 Kylie, who often emails. She says, Chico Dulces, that would be the sweet spot. I stumbled upon a woodworking video where the carpenter was using a Sawzall. Anytime I hear the word Sawzall, I think of the beginning of the ZZ Top classic hit LaGrange, a Sawzall. Feliz Miracles a ti, Kylie G. And I've never thought about the Sawzall. But I sure as hell heard this growing up as my dad was blasting this on the classic rock stage.

0: Saw.
1: And was it the movie Striptease where she danced to this in the opening scene, I want to say?
2: I never saw it, but I would bet feels fitting. Okay. It's a very big strip club song.
1: That could be a good sweet spot. Striptease? Cinema, yeah.
2: Okay.
3: We just get caught in doing loops.
2: Let's see. Striptease. 1996.
1: Uh-huh.
2: You get to see her boobs?
1: Burt Reynolds.
2: Okay.
1: Yeah. Some Burt Reynolds.
2: Okay. I'll watch this.
1: When he was
3: still with naked?
1: Yes.
3: I hope so. He passed that.
1: He said he was covered in Vaseline at one point from head to toe.
3: Nice.
1: Yeah,
2: it was Lee Corso we see naked in the movie.
4: A shot.
1: All right. This is from P1 Chris. Chris says, "Hey boys, whenever I'm listening to the station and I hear anyone say absolutely, automatically the next words that go through my head are you bitch in reference to the old Grego drop from years and years ago. Really love your show. You really do a lot with 2 hours. You're very good at it." Mm. Thank you, Chris. That's very nice of you. Very kind. And from what I remember from this, Grego was trying to say absolutely you betcha. But Hammer stammered, and we got this classic drop.
5: Absolutely, you bitch.
2: And then it gave us the Beatles.
1: Yeah.
2: Oh, yeah.

0: so great.
1: So awesome.
0: Love that.
2: Absolutely, you bitch.
0: And there were so many Like the Beatles tracks.
3: Oh, yeah.
0: I mean, you could have done a whole couple albums.
3: Oh, yeah.
0: It was great. All right, let's move on to P1 Dorf. He says, sweet spot. I know sponsor-related stuff is sensitive, so I want to be clear that I'm being norm-level sincere. The station has been running spots and live reads for the Firehouse Roofing Attic Seal Service for quite a while now. It's a great company. You should use it. And I need you to know that the attic seal lives rent-free in my head. When I hear these ads, all I can think about is the crew coming over and installing a live harbor seal in my attic to keep all the squirrels and rats away. Congratulations, attic seal will now live in your head forever and make sure that no squirrels get in. P1 Dorf.
3: That'd be pretty cool to have a seal living in your attic.
0: You got a seal here and a seal here.
3: Or it's just the singer seal, just one name.
4: Mm-hmm. You could probably use the work.
0: Also think of Arrested Development.
3: Loose seal.
4: Yeah.
0: And his hand was bitten off by a loose seal named Loose Seal. Awesome.
3: Oh, an attic seal.
0: And I guess a little primer for some afternoon jub coming up next. Mm-hmm. This is from P1 Trevor. He says, hey, boys, this was an 840 bit from back in 2019 where George did his Harry Carey impersonation as Harry's still alive brother Larry Carey to give a Rangers spring training update. I'm guessing Gordon was giving Jubb some flack for not just doing Harry Carey, because at the start, Gordon keeps adding reverb. Larry has to keep insisting he's live. He's alive and yelling to turn the reverb down. And this is from about 5-6 years ago, 840, Larry Canary.
5: We'd like to introduce to the P1s a new baseball correspondent who will be covering the Rangers for us this season, and he joins us now on the ticket hotline from Surprise. It's actually the brother of legendary announcer Harry Carey. It's Larry Carey. Good morning, Larry.
6: Yeah, yeah. Hello again, everybody.
5: Hey, how are you?
6: Users, Greg and Judge and Gordo.
5: Right,
4: yeah, that's right.
6: You better take that reverb off.
4: Okay. Sorry. Okay.
6: You better get that GD.
4: Okay. No, Larry. No, there's no reverb. There's no reverb.
6: Listen, I'm Larry Carey. I swear to God.
4: Okay, all right. We're taking it off your voice. All right, Larry.
6: I'm Larry Carey.
5: Right. Yes.
6: The much younger brother of Harry. Her mom had me when she was 75 years old.
4: Oh, wow.
5: That's a tough woman.
6: I after all these years, I decided
0: that... Oh, man. I love, and getting to do morning tickers for as long as I did, watching whenever they would pull knives on one another while executing the 840, that was always an extra level of fun that the P1s don't get to actually see. But awesome. All right.
3: So what was... That just lived rent-free, I guess. What was the reason for that?
0: He just says, every time that he would...
3: Just sports?
0: Yeah, he would just say sports.
3: I love it.
0: He goes, anytime I hear reverb at karaoke or at a concert, I'll say in my Harry Carey voice, you better get that GD reverb off right now. All right, there's another edition of Rent Free. Rentfree1310@gmail.com. Fill up the rent-free silos if you would. But coming up next, let's have some afternoon jub on a Wednesday.
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0: Gillespie's Irish Tavern and Kitchen in Richardson at the Shire off George Bush near Jupiter. Our favorite place to hang out, and we will be hanging out there Sunday the 25th after the 2026 Fling Indie, brought to you by Gillespie's. It's going to be an awesome time. The food will be consumed, the beverages will be flowing, and all you need to do is get yourself there or any night of the week, because there's always something to do, see, or hang out, and the vibes are absolutely immaculate. Some of the best service you're going to get in the whole area. 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
3: It's Wednesday. It's about that time that you're thinking about the weekend, might start thinking about making weekend plans. Let me make your plans for you with your P1 buddies. Go to Gillespie's in Richardson. Great for all occasions, all times. For lunch, great food, great drinks. Go there for dinner, some live music on the weekends. Stay there late, watch some college football. They're open until 2 a.m., and it is Wednesday, so we have trivia night tonight. We have Thursday karaoke, and of course, Friday and Saturday live music. It's Gillespie's in Richardson at the Shire, right off George Bush near Jupiter. I'll see you at Gillespie's.
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0: The Cowboys head north for what could be another epic battle versus the Packers at Lambeau Field. 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
1: Shout out to the player of the day, Dawson. 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

0: Tuesday. It's the afternoon J-U-B. I don't know what you've heard about G, but he's with the sweet spot 1 to 3. He got a finger up his booty. It's the afternoon J-U-B.
1: At the dentist.
2: Yeah. Oh, no. 237
1: kind of dentist.
2: Here on the sweet spot. And Ham, this is sponsored.
3: Globe Life.
2: So let us say hello to our good friend, one George Dunham of those Morning Musers, the Texas Radio Hall of Famer, the Marconi winner. How we doing on this Wednesday, Judd?
4: We're doing good, fellas. How are y'all? Thanks for accommodating my my dentistry schedule. If I didn't get my filling repaired yesterday, it was going to be a while, so I thought, you know what?
5: So to speak.
4: Let's just get her done.
1: Not that kind of filling.
2: I too went to the dentist this morning just for a cleaning.
1: No, just for fun.
2: Okay. No fills, but yeah, it was lovely. Do you fear the dentist, or are you pro dentist visit?
4: A little bit. I have a little bit of what's it called, white coat syndrome.
2: Okay.
4: Where. You've heard of that, right? If you go to the doctor or the dentist.
2: I know what you're talking about. You don't have, I mean, I'm guessing, I don't know exactly what that is, but it's just a fear of something.
4: Yeah,
2: in white
4: you're,
2: coat.
4: Yeah, they, you know, usually have to take your blood pressure twice because the first time they take it, oh, it's a little high. And then you take some breaths, and yeah, I think.
1: They tell you to relax, to the dentist, but that makes you not relax.
4: Right. <No. laughs> And when you have some sort of, you know, a filling done, in this case, you know, just a repair. But man, when they have to put the whatever it is in your cheek, you know, and
2: the
4: then
2: gauze?
4: They shake your cheek, and well, they put the gauze there, then they give you a shot, and or they give you like a topical, and then they give you a shot, and the
2: shot?
4: Topical, I guess, is supposed to numb your gum before
2: a shot.
4: You get the shot, but. Oh, man, yeah. And then you feel the grinder thing in there. It's just, I don't know.
2: They put spackle in there now. They used to put metal in your filling, and now it's like this, I don't know.
4: Yeah, it's like
2: as your co-host
4: Gorilla
2: would say,
4: Glue.
1: They put caulk in your mouth?
6: You definitely don't want the caulk in your cheek, yeah.
4: No, I wanted Gorilla Glue. That's what I went with.
1: Did you have braces as a kid, George?
4: I did not. I was lucky enough to get my my grandfather had really good teeth, and I don't think,
6: did he give them to you?
4: I didn't, and none of my siblings had braces either.
2: That's a rarity, like a whole family to just have great teeth.
1: I feel like there is, like if a kid goes to the orthodontist now, or if you go to your dentist and they refer you to an orthodontist, whenever you're starting to lose your baby teeth, they're going to tell everybody they need braces.
2: Yeah, they make
1: I feel like it's a
2: way.
1: Huge scam.
4: Yeah.
1: Because I had braces, and I'm like, my teeth aren't crooked. But I was one of the first kids to have braces in my class.
4: Did.
7: How was the amnesia, Jub?
1: the horse woke you up?
4: I woke up with amnesia.
6: I thought the biggest spare thing was when people had to wear the headgear.
2: Well, raising my hand.
6: Oh.
2: I had to do that as a third and fourth grader, and I never wore it to school because I was so worried about getting dunked on. So I'd wear it like all the time at
4: terrible?
2: Home and at night. Yeah, it's terrible. It sucked. But I had terrible snaggle teeth. I was the kid that actually needed braces.
1: Really?
2: Yeah, it was a bad British situation going on in there for a little while.
1: Thank you.
4: Did you just have to wear the headgear at night, or I guess not, huh? You had to wear it during the day, too?
2: Afternoon when I got home, sometimes at Little League practice because my teammates were cool enough about it. But, I'd wear it overnight, but it would fall out sometimes when I'd roll over. But
1: Are there any pictures of you with it?
2: I'm sure some exist
1: I'd love
2: somewhere.
1: To see little Sean with the headgear.
4: Sean.
2: Yeah, but I got them on in fourth grade. I was the only kid in fourth grade with
1: That's
2: braces.
1: Early.
2: Yeah, because they pulled a bunch of teeth prematurely and got them off in seventh grade as I had big John Elway horse teeth for a little while.
4: Yeah, you never wanted to be just a little bit different with any sort of braces, whatever it was. In my case, violin wasn't cool to be playing.
2: That's the fiddle,
4: as
2: though,
4: a dude.
2: George. Come on.
4: Yeah, I had to take in the shorts because of that. It's ridiculous.
2: Well, you've taken it in the shorts.
4: I hope it's better for kids now.
2: It's not, I can tell you.
1: It never gets better for kids. No. With the internet now.
2: As a dad of a middle schooler, I'm telling you, it's not getting better. But
3: classic Sean.
2: Well, you teased us last week, George, that you got ball sacked. And I'll throw it to you and Monto or whoever wants to handle this, because I'm not privy to this situation.
4: Okay.
1: It's going already.
4: All right, I forgot we were going to do this. Yeah.
3: Oh, no.
4: Okay, well, it was a few weeks back when President Trump visited Denton. Mm-hmm. And he went to Peterbilt and, talked to the folks there. And then he was supposed to go to Oklahoma, but that was that week when we had a pretty good rainstorm. And so I guess that prevented him from flying. So then I guess it was like a fleet of cars went up to Oklahoma.
1: The motorcade.
4: Thank you. Thank you. And I'm assuming that they went up through Pilot Point because someone just did a screen grab of this post and it said real Donald Trump and everything. So I just figured it was his. And it wasn't it wasn't real, but I'm going to read it to you and you tell me if you think that it's real.
1: Okay.
4: So this came out and again, I didn't see this online. It was sent to me by K Rach from our sales staff.
2: K-Dog.
4: And he sent it to the morning show. And it's just a screen grab and all, it has the check mark by Donald J. Trump and at real Donald Trump. And the post reads as such. Again, timeline matches up when he would maybe be driving through Pilot Point. It says, just drove through Pilot Point, Texas, and I saw the largest, prettiest gorilla I've ever seen. Incredible animal, folks. Really something to see. Great people in Pilot Point. We're going to make appliances great again.
2: Appliances?
4: What? Is that not believable?
1: Where would he see a gorilla in Pilot
6: Why would
1: Point?
6: He say the prettiest gorilla?
4: I don't know. Like there may be an exotic ranch up there somewhere.
2: Drive through Arbuckle Wilderness? Like, what was going on?
4: And then I thought about it. I was like, okay, yeah, no one would leave a gorilla like out in a pasture just to wave at people as they go up 377.
6: Like it's a cow at the fence?
2: An unattended gorilla.
4: And just he's out there herding cattle. I don't know. I'm dumb enough to think, yeah, I guess they got a gorilla out and just down from the high school in Pilot Point.
1: Him ending it with, we're going to make appliances great again. Has nothing to do with the gorillas in Pilot Point.
6: So before last week's afternoon job, Ham and I are talking to George, and he brings this up. He goes, did you guys see that Trump tweet? And he reads it to us, and Ham and I look at each other and go, there's no way that's real. There's just no way. And we look it up, and we're going through Trump's Twitter and Truth and all of his social media. So we don't see this tweet anywhere. And so we had to break it to poor simple Jub that Trump was not tweeting about seeing a gorilla in Pilot Point.
4: Okay, I wasn't the only one on the morning show who thought it was real, though. I don't think I was the only one.
2: Who else got God?
6: Just if you're sent a screenshot, don't trust it. If they don't send you an actual tweet link, maybe.
4: Yeah.
6: But a screenshot, no.
4: Okay. I'll give you a step further. I did, I think, check his timeline that day, and I didn't see it, so I figured he took it down.
6: He got gorilla.
1: Oh, no, that wasn't a gorilla.
4: Oh, wait. I don't know, man. I am an idiot. I really am.
6: So in your world,
4: you can prank me so easily because I will buy just about anything.
2: Okay, I just got a text from a high school buddy. He says, it's a place called Right Place Resale. There's a gorilla out front. They sell appliances. I will send you a pic of the gorilla. I live in Pilot Point. And I did a quick image search on Google, and yes, they have a big fake gorilla.
1: Oh, there it is.
2: Holding an American flag.
1: I mean, I wouldn't.
6: Is it pretty?
1: It's a very cartoony looking gorilla. I wouldn't say
3: it's a Santa hat on.
1: I wouldn't say it's the prettiest gorilla I've ever seen.
4: Okay, well let's think about that. Had he gone up 377, seen that appliance store, there's a chance, isn't there, that he would say something like
2: yeah.
4: that?
2: I mean, you can't put anything past him, I suppose.
4: Yeah.
2: Didn't he tweet out a
1: and it is noted
4: over there?
1: He loves gorillas.
4: Appliances.
1: He loves the gorilla channel.
2: He got a whole channel made yeah. for the.
3: He's holding an American flag too.
6: Most patriotic, pretty gorilla of all time.
2: It is pretty, I guess. Didn't he tweet out a video of him playing with a tiger?
6: It's a monkey!
2: On Truth Social, like an AI video.
4: Okay, yeah, I think he did. It's not on X, but it is on Truth Social. Yeah. I think he put himself in that tiger video. I haven't seen it, but I heard that he did.
2: I don't know, man.
1: So did Kevin Rachel think it was real, or was he sending that to you as a joke?
4: I don't know. I need to talk to him.
6: I would guess it was a joke.
2: I think anything gorilla-related will just get funneled yeah. to George.
6: He saw Trump gorilla and
1: like,
6: thought,
1: oh, perfect.
4: Yeah. Just thought, okay, here's a guy who would appreciate it and probably buy Monkey. It. Yeah, probably think that it's totally real. The tweet could definitely have been real. Oh. Okay, that's what K-Rage just said.
2: Yeah, I saw that too.
1: Yeah, it's bizarre enough that it could be real. You're right.
4: Yeah.
1: Like it's
6: why would he call it pretty?
4: I will also admit to being an idiot.
1: Just a very good-looking, handsome yeah. gorilla.
2: Very fetching.
4: Such yeah. a pretty gorilla. So pretty. I mean, come on.
2: That's where we are, man.
4: He passed legislation and named legislation, what, the great, beautiful bill?
2: Bill, yeah.
4: Yeah, the big, beautiful bill. So
6: hey guys.
4: Why is it outrageous that he saw a beautiful gorilla?
6: Because that's different than screwing an orangutan.
4: Oh, man. Oh. I know. I'm really gullible, I admit. I really am. But it makes life better, doesn't it?
2: Yeah,
4: it makes it funnier.
2: Don't you go changing, Jeb.
4: No, I won't.
2: That's the last thing we need.
1: Yes.
4: I mean, next thing you guys are going to tell me is Santa's not real. Come on.
2: I mean.
4: What's going on?
1: It's not as bad as Corby falling for Sister Jean striking out Javi Baez. We can all say that. That's probably the all-timer.
6: Or a burning flag in the Seahawks
1: yeah,
6: locker
1: yeah.
6: room.
1: That's the medal stand.
2: Amen.
1: Didn't have the whole flag
4: burning. It happens,
1: burning.
4: Man. We look at so much information during the course of a day.
2: Yeah.
4: And our world is so insane that
2: things
4: all
2: are
4: going
2: to slip through the cracks. It's going to happen.
4: Yeah, we're all going to get ball sacked every once in a while.
1: It's not going to get any better. Like it's not going backwards
4: because AI is going to just get good and yeah, fake terrorists are going to be out there to just. You know, try to get people like me, and you're right, Mino, it's going to get a lot worse.
2: I mean, maybe if Ukraine keeps bombing AI data centers, then, you know, maybe some of that will get curbed. Who knows?
1: I don't know. But at least we get a good laugh out
2: of
1: it.
2: Yeah, we
4: did. Yeah, it's fun to laugh just a little bit.
2: It is. Definitely is. So, Cartwright's tomorrow, huh? Up in Detroit.
4: Oh, yeah,
2: Trump.
4: You
2: Look
4: know
2: that.
4: That place, Sean.
2: Hey. Hell yeah, dude. I'm jealous. Oh, man.
1: The That's Halloween capital of Texas, Denton.
2: Yeah, I didn't know that.
4: Dang right,
2: yeah,
4: Denton's got it going on.
2: Okay, yeah. That's pretty awesome.
4: And I think North Texas is only one of about, I think, four FBS schools that has a quarterback and a running back in the top 10 in total yardage. How about that?
1: Mm. Don't need Drew Mestemaker.
2: Yeah.
1: You can have him.
4: Lose half her team and an entire coaching right. staff and just keep going.
2: Neil right. Brown, coach of the year.
4: Neil Brown. Heck yeah.
1: We good for Tuesday next week? We can do whenever. We can do every day.
4: Oh, no.
1: Day. Tuesday's
4: We
1: good.
4: Are next Tuesday for sure.
1: Let's do it.
2: We will see you then.
1: Yeah, we will see you on Tuesday.
4: Yeah, see you next Tuesday.
1: That's
4: I guess
1: right.
4: Sure
1: yeah.
4: Yep.
1: All right, George. Good times. We'll talk to you.
4: All right, see you, boys.
1: There he goes, George Dunham. Always having a good time. It is 2:50. It's the sweet spot. Why Today Doesn't Suck is next.
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0: Ticker brought to you by Franklin Frankel Injury Attorneys and Evan Williams Bourbon, game day's number one pour. Lots of discussion around the star this week about changes to the Cowboys, both on the coaching side and the personnel on the field. Brian Schottenheimer on those possible changes?
1: No, I don't think so. Again, I think there's a number of them that you guys will figure out. You'll be out there tracking things. But just because of the competitive disadvantage of going into a game against a really good opponent in Green Bay, I won't get into specifics.
0: Shardy did say today that first-round linebacker Malachi Lawrence will get a higher snap count in Week 6 against the Packers Sunday night. Lawrence picked up his first career sack last week against the Bucs. The Stars' season started with two straight losses, then back-to-back wins, followed by back-to-back losses. If the trend holds, they'll pick up a win tonight in Denver. Casey DeSmith making his second start of the season in net. He stopped 24 of 26 shots in a loss to the Predators. They'll do battle at 7:30. Pre-game starts immediately after the Hardline. And the Milwaukee Brewers have control of the NLCS, 2-0 lead, holding the offensively challenged Dodgers to just 3 hits in Game 2. Dodgers have not homered in the series, which shifts to L.A. tonight for Game 3, first pitch at 7. Ticker also brought to you by National Land Partners. Attention DFW, get 5-plus acres for $79.9 during the Falling Leaves land sale happening this weekend. 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That is the Ticket Ticker. I'm Kevin Landrum, Sports Radio 96.7 and 1310 The Ticket.
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7: Thank you. 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
9: Hey, guys. Broken Mike.
7: Boy. He's always here. As today is Wednesday, October 14th.
12: Oh, it sure is.
7: Just nothing today. All right, no music. 287 Dave.
12: Oh, come on now. Yes, we'll have music. It'll be a double play by the Moody Blues. Nice and white satin and Tuesday afternoon.
5: Perfect.
8: Beautiful.
7: Bang.
8: What a mood setter.
7: The 287th day of 2026, 78 days are left in the year. 107 days until Truck Day. It is National Dessert Day. So you can eat Gordon. As many as you want. No calories.
12: A lot of cream pies today.
7: Yep. Mm. It's the day.
8: Do you think Gordon has a sweeter sweet tooth than you, Bob? I feel like...
9: Of course he does. He's ordered like 4 desserts at the same time. Bob. And he likes triple whipped cream. Don't even put me in his class.
5: Man, you just offended him.
9: Jeez. What am I in Grego's class too? You've worked with, like, the dream team of dessert, and you look at me?
8: Well...
9: Because I like ice cream?
13: It's like Froyo. It's good Froyo.
7: It's probably Ham and Gordon in the same category.
8: I think Ham's in his own category. His is more candy-based.
7: Yeah. Ham tried to order a Dr. Pepper float as a side to his chicken fried steak. God.
6: I didn't know you are not supposed to drink it with your meal.
8: What...
7: They're like, what would you like as your side? Would you like mashed potatoes, fries? He said, can I get a Dr. Pepper float?
8: What? Were y'all at dinner together when this happened?
7: Yes.
14: I know exactly where to.
15: They probably allow substitutions to a limit.
14: Yes.
15: Like you can substitute a side for a different side.
8: Do you think that waiters and waitresses look at him when he orders and think that he's touched?
13: Maybe.
7: Well, it sucks whenever he orders the gigantic thing of ribs with double fries, and they walk over and try to set it in front of me, and I have to go, no, that's actually him.
8: Skinny
7: I ordered
8: guy.
7: The salmon.
12: I'd like to substitute a rack of ribs for the fries.
7: What? Can I get a pizza instead of the mashed potatoes?
15: A Dr. Pepper shake.
8: Float.
7: Float.
8: Mm-hmm. Let's not go on. Right.
15: It was really good.
12: If it was a shake, there would be no question.
13: If all you go she somewhere, has to do is throw a scoop of ice cream in there.
15: Yeah, pour it on top of your chicken fried steak like gravy. Oh.
6: With your meal. And the waitress was like, yeah, that's a dessert. And so I ordered a Dr. Pepper first to...
7: To get
8: so you
7: going.
8: Would be eating it at the same time. Primer. You would be eating the
12: so
8: float.
12: You could have extra Dr. Pepper for your Dr. Pepper float.
7: Amazing. And that's to go with the...
15: Do you eat a float or drink a float?
13: Both.
15: Or both.
8: Yeah.
7: The Dr. Pepper ribs that he eats, they have a Dr. Pepper sauce.
6: Yeah, with the sauce on the side.
7: He can
6: never
7: not have Dr. Pepper in his mouth.
8: Amazing.
12: I must make the doctor very happy.
7: Yeah, he's keeping him afloat, if you will.
15: Makes Mr. Pibb really jealous.
7: Yeah. They need their ham.
13: Mr. Pibb's just in a papa's on in the corner.
7: He's getting ham-cucked.
12: Lazily tugging.
7: Yeah. On this date in the year 1947, Chuck Yeager breaks the sound barrier with a supersonic flight reaching Mach 1.
10: 250.
7: Near 1968, the Beatles finished recording their double album known as the White Album.
13: Strong.
7: White. Mm-hmm.
8: It's okay.
15: I've got some filler.
7: Was absolutely you bitch on that one?
13: I mean, there's Wild Honey Pie.
12: You bitch.
9: Do you think Wild Honey Pie is a masterpiece?
13: In its own way.
9: No. In no
6: way. Helter Skelter.
8: Yeah.
6: Started heavy metal.
8: Pretty cool.
13: Yeah, look it up.
8: Mm-hmm.
7: In the year 1994, a couple of biggies, Pulp Fiction opens in theaters.
8: Yes.
15: Zed's dead.
8: Blueberry pancakes.
7: Yeah, and I need the blueberry pancake girl back. Yeah. Didn't she want like a little belly?
13: She wanted a pot belly. Yeah. Yeah.
12: Whatever you want,
9: yeah,
13: some pots of pancakes.
10: Like a
9: deported
10: belly.
9: Yes, it's cold, Michelle.
10: Happy Friday.
7: No, it's not her.
6: Make fun of her, mine. Somebody different.
13: Leave Lupe alone.
12: Come on now.
7: Also in 1994, Johnny Oates named Rangers manager.
13: Wow.
8: Big one.
13: Changed everything.
12: Daryl Hall was so jealous.
8: He was. He was like, how did he get into baseball?
7: I love baseball more than Johnny ever did.
9: What year did Johnny leave us?
13: As in
8: like fired from the Rangers?
9: As in pass away.
8: Dead. Oh. I'm going to say 2015.
9: Man, I think it's been longer. Shots.
6: You're only off by 11 years.
13: He died Christmas Eve 2004.
8: Oh. DJ, can you send the widow a hand?
15: 2004.
7: That was like his Juneteenth. He didn't know till 2015.
13: Brain cancer.
9: And he left the Rangers when?
13: Well, that's a good question.
9: Got to be like 02, right?
13: Yeah.
9: Maybe that was Jerry Nairn.
13: Their playoff run. Yeah, probably early aughts.
9: Wow.
6: 01.
13: Yeah.
6: Last year.
13: Sports.
9: Happens fast,
12: maybe,
9: guys.
12: Maybe he knew something was wrong.
8: He was a real horse's ass.
9: That's well, not
6: rest
9: the
6: in peace, happy birthday, Mr. Oates.
8: It's been 22 years.
9: Probably won't have you speak at the funeral.
6: If it was 2015, would you say
8: that? No.
6: Give it 20. At least 20 years.
9: And now to eulogize, here's Corby Davidson.
8: God, he was 58?
13: Corby records a video from his couch.
7: He's in the big chair.
9: Just a big cloud of smoke.
12: He was horse's ass.
13: Sits down the ice bong.
7: In the year 2003, Steve Bartman deflects the ball away from outfielder Moises Alou. The Cubs would give up 8 runs in that inning and lose to the Marlins.
13: They got pizza thrown at them, right?
7: That'd be sweet. I know an engineer that would like that.
8: Moistest.
7: Is that because he peed on his hands? In 2007, Keeping Up with the Kardashians premiered on E!
8: God.
7: So we learned about the pear salad.
8: Fox News or the Kardashians take down America quicker?
9: Interesting. Well, they kind of targeted different generations.
8: They did.
7: Not a lot of overlap.
12: But it was the same military industrial complex.
8: Mm-hmm.
12: Yeah.
8: Mm-hmm.
7: And in 2020, up until this point, I wasn't really into the whole pandemic thing. I didn't believe it. But on this day, I knew it was for real because this is when the NFL decided to cancel the upcoming Pro Bowl.
5: And the Pro Bowl hasn't been the same since.
7: Yeah, and I was like, I want to watch Najee Harris.
12: There's always been tragedy associated with the Pro Bowl.
7: Mm-hmm.
12: We all know that.
9: You're blaming the pandemic for that?
7: Yeah.
9: Huh. We could play regular season games, but guys...
7: Can't have them out there half-ass.
5: I know we're 5 months away, but I just don't think we can do it.
7: We have one cumulus birthday today. Today is the birthday of Tom... Yerusha.
12: Good dude.
7: From the front desk.
8: My guy Tom.
5: Yeah.
12: Huh. Tommy.
5: Tommy boy.
8: Tommy.
7: I have it on good authority. That's the guy that called you Pat. Bob, not Corby or Dave.
9: Well, I have it on pretty good authority. At least one of you guys have put him up to that because he's done it repeatedly.
15: No, that's just what he believes.
13: Really, why is that?
8: Don't crush his dreams.
15: Monty, I have a birthday.
7: Oh, Dave.
15: I forgot to do this one yesterday. We need to wish a happy birthday to our buddy Brent Crable.
5: Oh, yeah.
8: Crabes!
5: Crable.
12: Good dude.
9: Surely he's going to be at Lambeau, right?
15: Yeah, he's everywhere.
9: He's never turned down any road trip.
8: Happy birthday, Brent.
12: For a shout out from Gandhi.
15: He was our NBA Finals buddy.
9: Sure was.
8: Him and Plashley.
9: That was Plashley, right?
8: Yep.
7: I have a birthday as well. Today is the 64th birthday of Mama Monty. Nancy Montemayor.
15: The queen of the chicken empire.
8: Mom, huh?
9: The bring her up here.
13: To Nancy. Yeah.
7: That started me on my wheelchair journey.
12: Well,
7: 37 years ago.
12: 64 years young.
5: He's in a wheelchair.
7: Which, by the way, is that better or worse than Mini Kiss? Wheelchair journey.
8: They're all Filipino.
9: You making a birthday?
5: Asian Steve Perry.
9: Making a birthday dinner or anything?
7: Wheel on the chair keeps turning. The songs write themselves. But yes, happy birthday. Sweet mommy.
9: The wheel in the chair.
7: Don't know if I'll walk tomorrow. Birthdays. Greetings, Monto. Requesting a birthday shout out to my buddy, good strong P1 Jeff Lane in Fort Worth. Leaders are Gordo and Afternoon Jub. A herd of Giorgios would make his day. Thanks, boys, and Queef from P1 Rob.
8: It's a little tiny herd of Georgias.
7: They're pretty far away.
5: Yeah, they are.
13: It's got a build
8: they're over on the horizon.
7: Oh, we're getting closer.
15: They're stampeding now.
7: We're getting real close here. Good morning, gents. That's a loyal B1.
5: Oh,
15: they just got mowed down.
7: I would like to request a birthday shout-out for one Mr. Jonathan Finke, my husband. He's turning a smooth and sexy 47 today. You might remember us seeing as you attended our wedding at Lajitas during the 2021 Dallas trip. We also went a couple years ago for our anniversary. Had a couple of kiddos since the initial wedding trip in 2021.
9: Wow.
7: He would be thrilled and surprised with the quick shout-out if y'all have time. Thank you so much from Becca.
9: We have time.
8: What about that Lajitas divorce? Let's set that up.
12: For sure.
5: Oh, yeah.
9: Found time for a couple kids in there since Lajitas, huh?
8: Mm-hmm. Yeah.
5: You know what that means.
8: Cranking it out quick.
13: Two in the finky.
12: Yeah.
7: Every night before he goes to bed, hiked in the air. Hi, Justin. I'm requesting a birthday shout-out for my smoke show wife, Shara Rogers. Her leaders are Chris, Corby, and the Jub Dunham. Drop requests are Corbygasm plus Bobgasm followed by Settle Down, Guys.
8: Settle Down, Guys.
7: Thanks from P1 Brian.
8: Oh my God.
7: Oh, we got a backup board up in today.
15: Settle down, guys.
7: Birthdays today. Al Oliver is 80.
8: My neighbor. Or was in like 1983.
7: Yay! There still it current. Was. Yeah, we're on a remote delay.
5: Second night of a back to back.
7: Joe Girardi, 62.
11: Testing. 1, 2, 3.
7: Stephen A. Smith is 59 today.
15: Being.
5: I don't know.
7: Let's get him on. Jim Jackson, 56.
5: Brother.
8: We got him.
11: Yeah.
8: We got him.
7: Brandon Whedon, 43.
13: Cowboy.
7: But double cowboy. Didn't.
15: 28-year-old draftee. Mm-hmm.
16: That's a double turkey right there.
7: LaRon Landry, 42. Wesley Matthews, 40.
9: Oh, man, did Corby
5: completely black
9: promise he was about to transform the Mavericks into a dynasty.
7: Well, he was the only Maverick where they signed him to a contract, realized they didn't get to spend all their free agency money, and said, why don't you just take the rest?
8: They also said, you can
5: leave if you
8: yeah,
5: want.
8: Yeah, they said you can leave.
5: He's like, no, I like this money.
8: No, I'm
5: this
8: good. Is I'm good.
7: All right, here's another $5 million a season.
9: Would you be okay if we pumped up that contract a little bit? Wait a minute.
7: I know you have a piece of beef jerky for an ACL right now, but here's 35
8: million. Was it
7: Achilles?
8: Million. It was Achilles, right?
7: I don't know. Something. Cole Calhoun, 39.
8: He was a Buck, mm-hmm. right?
13: Former Ranger.
9: Was he?
7: Yeah. He started, sure. yeah, he was a Blazer before here. Merrill Buck. Kelly, 38.
13: Former Ranger.
7: Jared Goff, 32.
15: Goff.
11: Goff without that's the L.
15: Goff.
9: That guy.
7: Quinn Hughes, 27.
9: Oh, Corby.
7: Of America.
8: Oh, that's my guy.
9: Did Julie make a cake for Quinn Hughes' birthday?
8: Man.
7: And Jeremiah Pierce, 20.
8: Boomer.
7: Ralph Lauren, 87. Shaggy Two Dope is 52. He's an insane clown.
13: Oh.
8: Oh.
9: Wow.
11: Okay. Yeah.
13: Is he going to be at the Juggalo
7: Fest? He'll be there at the gathering, dude. Okay.
9: Shaggy.
7: Shaggy damn right.
9: Dope.
7: Shaggy Too Dope.
9: Too dope. Like, not dope enough.
13: Yeah.
7: No.
13: J-dope.
7: Natalie Maines, 52.
17: Yes, I am. The real one.
7: Usher is turning 48 today.
9: Fair.
7: From banging ladies on stage. We're going to try to get Daddy to do that to a V1 at TikTok.
9: Oh, my God.
15: Oh, God.
13: You know you had HSOs on
8: like
13: Usher,
8: we have a,
13: Bob.
8: We have a oh, bed. Okay. We have a bed up there.
7: Yeah. We're gonna get him and Melly up there.
8: Well, he needs to do military calisthenics and military Tai Chi
13: one
8: first.
13: Sec, sorry.
7: We don't need him having a heart attack on top of her. On the
8: Melly, leave her alone.
13: Leave her
8: just
13: out of
8: a
13: it.
8: What are you doing?
13: No, leave.
8: Good Lord.
13: Sweet Melly.
7: Like, normally you get picked to go up there with Usher, but then when Daddy comes out, they all just scurry to the exit. Jay Farrow, 39. Born on this day, now dead.
13: Take its own.
11: Five.
7: Dwight D. Eisenhower.
15: You know what the D stands Eight. For.
7: Roger Moore.
13: Drew.
11: Four.
7: And Dummy.
8: Dummy.
7: Or Dummy. Now everyone pick your fighter here. Born on this day, now dead. We have Charlie Kirk and George Floyd.
8: Really?
15: Oh, man.
7: Embrace debate.
11: Three.
8: Man.
7: Devin's day still dead. D'Angelo.
11: Two.
7: Bing Crosby.
5: Brother.
7: And Robbie Coltrane, who played Hagrid.
11: Two.
8: Hagrid indeed.
11: And you're done.
7: Old Hagrid.
15: Bing beat his kids.
11: Shut it down.
8: Monty, you didn't do a very good job with the clock.
5: Man, bye, Justin.
7: Bye, David.
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0: 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Deron Bland, Savon Ravel, and Kalen Carson were back at practice. Kobe Durant and PJ Olak worked in rehab. Linebacker DeMarvion Overshown dealing with a hamstring injury suffered in week one. He is hopeful to be back this Sunday night in Green Bay.
1: My energy, my passion, and I feel like I'm a pretty good football player. 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
0: On the Packers side, Micah Parsons will not play. Still hasn't made his season debut after tearing his ACL in December. Stars forward Jason Robertson picked up his 495th career point with an assist last night. He is in sole possession of 13th place in the franchise's all-time points list. They'll play the Avs again tonight, this time in Denver. Wyatt Johnston will not make the trip. He was a late scratch last night with an illness. Puck drop at 7:30, pregame at 7. On the ticket, that is the Ticket Ticker. 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
4: So it's always interesting to see somebody try to maneuver their way around something that is fairly familiar to, you know, local people. And that's kind of what we saw as our old friend Freddie tried to make his way down to the Cotton Bowl on Saturday with his crew. Now, Freddie became an overnight sensation during the World Cup.
5: Some people thought he was a psyop, but he's a real guy.
4: Yeah. Right, just a dude that ended up coming over here.
5: And turns out, like a 20-something dude.
4: Yeah,
5: like a young guy.
4: Yeah. I didn't think, well, how old did you think he was?
5: I thought
4: he was young.
5: Well, I thought he was probably in his 30s or 40s because I thought he had money.
4: That's the thing. Like, he came over here and did the basic tour of the United States, and I'm not sure at what point he became some sort of internet phenom.
5: I mean, it was pretty quick.
4: Yeah, I don't know where he visited first, if it was...
5: I think it was Georgia. I think he was...
4: He went to an Atlanta game?
5: Yeah, he was in SEC country. And then he made it... he made it here for a game here, right?
4: I believe so.
6: I think so.
4: Yeah.
6: Definitely Houston. Then headed up this way.
4: So, I don't know about Instagram, but it looks like he has 757,000 followers on Twitter.
6: How many do you have?
4: Not that many, sadly.
6: So he's better than you.
4: He is way better than me. Okay. He, I think, started, and this was in June, started with like 1,000.
5: Yeah. Yeah, he was an overnight sensation. And he said, as he was touring the United States and going to all of these World Cup matches, that everyone told him, you need to come back for college football.
4: Yeah. And so he's done a couple of games. I know he went to an Auburn game, I believe, is what I last saw. But he was told, and look, it's him and two friends. And they're all from Germany. I think they're childhood friends.
6: They have pretty open calendars.
4: It looks like they do.
5: Yeah.
6: Okay.
4: It looks like their calendars.
6: And are they going back and forth to Germany each time?
4: Dude, I don't know. And I'm kind of wondering about the money, too, but... There were governors of states trying to get him to show up to their states.
5: Well, the thing that you're talking about, they talked about how they didn't even have to rent a car, that Volkswagen just hooked them up with a demo.
4: Yeah.
5: So they've gotten so much clout that people just give them stuff. Like, they were given field passes to Red River.
4: Wow. So it is so difficult to get, as anybody knows, it's really difficult to get tickets to the game. To the OU-Texas game, and it's really difficult to get a media pass, and it's even more difficult to get on that field. And so they released their video of going down to the Cotton Bowl and to the fair. I think yesterday was the first day they dropped it. It's about 45 minutes. It ain't great. Like, their content is not great, but...
5: No, it's kind of just a day in the life. There's not a whole lot of editing involved. It's just, here's us... leaving the hotel. Here's us driving.
4: Yeah, and they're not
5: down,
4: like,
5: the highway.
4: They're not what you would expect from a social media presence.
6: Not high charisma.
4: No.
5: Zero. They're not the.
4: They're just German.
5: They're not the German dude. Perfect.
4: No, they're just German guys that are just like. I think they just stumbled into this, and
6: which
5: but that's kind of what makes it charming.
4: It is
5: that they're just They're just they're simple just dudes.
4: They're not funny.
6: Which side were they backing?
5: They were backing
4: they were,
5: OU.
4: They were sitting in OU side, so they didn't know. They were,
5: one of them had an OU shirt on.
4: Well, what happened was, you skipped through this, but they went to the fair wearing like what we have on right now, just generic T-shirts.
6: Brewers gear?
4: And they knew that, yeah. And they knew that they were sitting. Someone said, like, they showed them their seats, and they said, you're sitting in the Oklahoma side. And they go, oh, well, we need to get Oklahoma shirts. And the next thing you know, they're in a Fanatics truck at the Cotton Bowl. Like, they make their way in the fair, and the Fanatics truck gives them gear. Gives them hats, gives them shirts. Again, like Dave said, they just give them stuff.
6: Did they get the Sooner hat?
4: They didn't get the wagon. They didn't get the wagon, which would have been great. They're like, here you go. Here's your wagon hat.
6: Why is the guy at the Fanatics tent speaking German?
4: So they go in there, and they realize that they have to, first off, they got there at like 10:30 in the morning, which was smart. They got there 4 hours before the game, and they avoided most traffic, except it took them a long time to get their pass. But the funny part was watching them try to maneuver their way around the actual fair. They didn't know you had to get tickets, coupons, or all that, which you do if you haven't been there before. Kind of a beating, but it's just, that's the way it is. And then it was time to get food. They were starving. And they couldn't believe that people were handing out, and I didn't see this when I was down there. There was a truck down there handing out Monster energy drinks.
5: Yeah. Anytime you go to a big sporting event, they'll have those demo trucks of Red Bull or Monster or whatever.
6: With the girls handing them out.
5: Yeah.
4: It was like crack. They were like, Monster, free Monster? And they were like, just beeline over there. Do you have the strawberry?
6: Do you have the strawberry guava?
4: We need that. But they didn't know where to go to get, you know, someone told them to get a corn dog. The corn dog line was too long, and so they wanted to get some sort of food. They ended up getting like a hot dog that looked like the boomstick from the ballpark. Yeah,
5: it was like 2 feet long with all the toppings.
4: Everything. And he's like, what happened to your voice?
5: I just had bubble voice.
6: I think you still got it. Yeah.
4: But he's like, I cannot eat this. It's too big. And it was just ridiculous fair food, you know, and they were like, we need to go into the stadium now.
5: But like you said, because we've been going to the fair our whole life. Can you imagine trying to figure out where to park and how to get in and then to get the tickets and then to figure out where the food is?
4: Like, I know.
5: Because there's a million vendors.
4: Yes.
5: I can't even imagine trying to process that. It's like us going to Oktoberfest.
4: Right.
5: Not having any idea of what we're doing.
4: No. And the first time they walk in the stadium, they're on the field and they're like, we are here for the warm up now. That is the coach of the Texas team. It's like these kids on a make-a-wish trip. Like, they're just down there on the field, hanging out with the players, you know?
6: Lederhosen.
4: And then they go up to the stands, and yeah, they saw that game, and they were sitting two rows above the crying Sooner kid whose brother emailed us.
6: Really?
4: They're all over their videos. The crying Sooner kid and his brother, who are now 30 and 35
5: and
4: whatever.
5: And they went from, what is going on? What is this?
4: They don't understand the rules.
5: What is this place? What is this game? To, this is the greatest sporting event I've ever been to in my life.
4: Really? All of them were freaking out.
6: That's hilarious.
4: Because they got caught up in the emotion of it all. But it's really cool. It's out there. Freddie, I'm sure it's on YouTube and all that crap. But
5: yeah, that's where I saw it, is out on their YouTube channel.
4: Yeah. It ain't great,
6: Did
4: but
6: they
4: it
6: ask
4: is.
6: Ask you to like and subscribe?
4: I think so at the very end. Bang the like a button.
5: Donka.
4: We appreciate it. All right, let's come back. Let's get our big Wednesday show going. We got Joel Klatt at 5:15. We got Snake Pit at 5:30 and lots of football and stuff along the way. Helpline next.
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3: 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This is the Hardline 5.0, here today on this Wednesday, and here today on this October 14th, here today in studio. Today and tomorrow in studio. Friday will be in Green Bay, getting you ready for Green Bay, Dallas. So big show Friday, big show Monday out there in Bob's land.
4: The Great White North.
3: Yep.
5: It's getting exciting, isn't it, boys?
3: I'm fired up. I think it's going to be a great trip. Great, great trip.
5: I do, too.
4: I'm so scared, baby.
3: So, Joel Klatt, 5:15. Snake Pit right after that. NFL Boulevard, lots of football talk along the way. We'll get you in the right mood for what's coming this weekend as we turn the page and look forward just a little bit. So, let's do the helpline.
6: 214-520. 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
3: Okay.
6: 214.
3: Yesterday during Bob's World, we did a segment highlighting the reaction video world.
5: Like fan reaction streamers. They watch games.
4: They don't show the game. They just show themselves watching the game.
5: You watch them irrationally scream at good and bad plays involving
3: performatively. Performatively. Are you, the people that are watching this, are they also watching the game?
4: I would think
3: most of them. Or are they just watching the guy?
4: Maybe they go back and watch the guy after the fact, but if you're watching him live,
5: you wouldn't be able to sync it up, probably.
4: You're probably getting it close. You're probably dual screening it.
5: But you'd rather watch somebody watch the game than you watch the game.
4: I don't know. What do people say?
3: Well, okay, so we got a lot of calls on this, DJ.
5: Basically, our premise yesterday was, we don't get it, but we're probably too old to get it.
3: Yeah.
5: Because the world is changing fast
3: around
5: us.
3: Well, like the guy that you play that's big in Chicago, he's bad, like bad at it. He just screams.
4: Yeah.
3: First and 10, the guy
5: and goes, I think this. If I may...
4: Yeah, every play had the same intensity.
5: I was thinking about this last night. This started with, like, the viral videos of somebody, like, breaking their television because their team lost, right?
3: Yeah, probably.
5: And it grew into this organically, perhaps.
3: But you still see that.
5: With the what about me culture of...
3: The fake TV breaking.
5: See, you don't even believe people really break their TV.
3: I believe they do it, but it's all just a bit.
4: I mean, the reaction remix is a staple of online culture.
5: It is now.
4: Somebody is the content creator, and then you just hijack their content and paste yourself over the top, reacting to it.
3: All right, well, let's hear what the P1s have to say.
8: Okay, so about Bob's World, where we're talking about the social media reaction to sports games, I definitely consume them for the following reasons. I'm 41. But basically, they're free. They're better than announcers. And that's basically it. Free. I think that's why there might be get a lot of views, like young people who just can't afford TV. I'm just not going to pay for TV. Before these chat sports guys came out, like all I was doing was like watching the GameCast or trying to listen to a free game on Westwood One or something. But it's way better than announcers. Like you said, they're actually doing play-by-play. They're using fair use to commentate, but they're actually doing play-by-play. And it's way better than announcer play-by-play. Like an announcer can never say like, dang it, I'm so freaking tired of Jake Ferguson or whoever, you know, like they just can't say stuff like that. And so it's way more hilarious of play-by-play than you could ever get from announcers. And as far as how they get away with it, I don't know. There's these Razorback guys from Arkansas, and they actually stream a low-quality version of the game. I don't know how they're getting away with that, but that's why I listen. Thanks.
3: Well, that's what I don't understand is that the entertainment, and again, this is generational, I get it. The entertainment is the game. Like what?
4: He's saying he has no other way to consume the game, and he enjoys it this way.
5: I have met a friend who refuses to pay for content and will literally watch, I think, a Stars game, maybe a Mavs game, on Gamecast, which, if you know what Gamecast is...
4: Just watching it refresh.
5: It's like ESPN.com, and they will describe the play-by-play as it automatically refreshes every 30 seconds.
4: I mean, I've definitely done that for Ranger games.
5: For real?
4: Yeah.
5: So you didn't care enough about the Rangers, but you did care enough to watch the Gamecast?
4: Not this year, but in the past.
5: Okay.
4: In the past, when there was
3: 2023, maybe.
4: Yeah. When there was a game that mattered,
5: okay,
4: and I didn't have the ability to watch it, I would have the Gamecast on my phone.
5: Okay. All right.
3: But so if you're not, I don't know what the most basic YouTube TV thing is. Is it $59.99 or something like that?
1: I mean, you don't even need that for football. You just need an antenna. You need a $15 antenna to see all the games. All the games that are on TV.
3: So, but you
4: need a TV.
5: You do need a TV.
1: You can get TVs for $20 at Walmart now.
3: You can.
5: I like the
3: It's so cheap. That
5: I like
3: guy
5: DJ's
3: saying,
5: on our side on this one. For
3: is, is this guy saying that he can't afford the actual TV?
4: I don't know, man. I'm not trying to judge. He's 41 and he's having a hard time paying for content.
5: You know what gas costs?
3: I know, man. I'm with you on this.
4: All right, what else?
8: I think there's a few things going on here, and it's important to distinguish between different kinds of sports reaction content, because there's a version of it that's more analytical and grounded in the actual product versus the over-the-top performative stuff that gets clipped and goes viral. But I think the bigger thing people are missing is that a lot of the people aren't necessarily tuning in to just watch somebody react to a game. They're tuning in because they want to experience the game with somebody. And I think there's a few reasons why that's become so popular. One, younger generations have obviously grown up online, and watching content creators interacting with people through a screen is just normal for them at this point. Two, and this is a bigger one right now, is the economics of it, where going to a game is expensive, going to a bar is expensive for the younger guys and younger generations. You can sit at home, you can watch the game, and you can have that sense of camaraderie with other fans without having to spend a bunch of money. And a bigger social component to this is, we're talking a lot about male loneliness and how difficult it can be for guys to find community and meaningful social connections as adults, and you don't necessarily have the same opportunities to get together with your buddies and watch every game that you did when you're younger, when, you know, people have jobs and families and different schedules. So I don't know, you find these online communities where you can hang out and just watch with other fans, because, you know, at the end of the day, sometimes you just want to celebrate when things are good and commiserate when things are bad. You know, there are all little factors there that why this is becoming maybe a lot more prevalent. Yeah, that's all I really got. Weef.
5: I kind of enjoyed his TED Talk. I think really hit a lot of things there.
4: I totally get that, because we brought up Ticket Theater 1310, Football Theater 1310.
5: Yeah.
4: And that's the same idea, is hanging out with us,
5: yes,
4: watching the game. So if you
5: identify
4: with this content creator, he is your bro, then you're hanging out watching the game with him as a substitute for a real friend.
5: I've seen that work. Where it's a group of guys, it could be a talk show, it could be whatever, and that, I see that. I'm talking about the isolated one dude seemingly performing for the camera and over-dramatizing every single detail of the game.
4: But
5: I see what he's saying.
4: But maybe the guy that is being performative is kind of your inner monologue. Like, he's saying exactly what you're thinking.
3: That guy just made me sad, though.
5: No, I mean,
3: the last thing I was going to think of was male loneliness.
5: And he's not wrong.
4: No, he's not.
5: For that generation.
4: Hey, everybody out there, group hug.
3: Yeah.
5: It's like, hey, why don't you leave your apartment? You're in college. Let's go live it up a little bit.
3: No, I
4: know. Any other good ones?
9: Hey, Hardline. I heard you guys ranting about the reaction video of, like, the live play-by-play by some crazy fan. Me representing the 26-year-old that's still a fan of you guys, I will say I enjoy the videos where it's somebody reacting to a sports team I don't know. Maybe it's a random basketball game I missed over the night, and there was a fight or a scuffle or some reaction, and kind of like the John Boy videos, if you're familiar with what he does with breakdowns. But I've seen it with basketball in particular, and they get really emotive and, like, hype about it. It's kind of fun. But it's usually for games that I don't care about, not for the games that I do care about, like a Mavs or a Cowboys game. So maybe there's where those 50 million views are coming from. It's coming from a different audience than maybe the actual fan audience. I don't know, just an idea. Peace.
3: Right. Yeah, it's, I mean, again, you know, breaking it down on generational lines, I've never been, I know when I see, when I hear a bad announcer, like Joe Tessitore drives me crazy. He does. He makes me crazy.
4: Uh-huh.
3: But other than that, I'm so focused on whatever game I'm watching that I'm not bothered by it, nor do I need the extra oomph of a content creator to add something to my emotions. I just like watching the game.
5: And the argument that they can say things that the announcer can't say, while true, also opens the door that you're willing to listen to literally anybody and assume that they have some credibility and knowledge of what they're actually talking about.
4: Like, I don't think credibility has anything to do with it.
5: Like,
3: No, not
5: you,
3: a
5: you
3: thing.
5: You don't want to know.
4: It's entertainment value. It has nothing.
5: But you want to know in life, like you go to a restaurant, you want to know that a chef knows something about food, right? And you want to know your announcer knows this team or this sport.
3: Not at all. I don't think that has anything to do with this. This is just
4: He doesn't have the two deep in front of him.
3: Like that guy that was doing that did the Cubs game and the Bears game that you played yesterday, and then the Longhorns game. Weird enough, there's no way that he knows anything about what's going on outside of just tertiary.
4: He's just reacting.
3: Yeah.
5: So that's what helps produce, though, the idea that no matter how great an athlete is, there's a group of people that thinks he's horrible because they're getting information that is telling them so-and-so is horrible, even though he's a 10-time All-Star.
3: Yeah, in a way. Yeah. In a way, sadly.
4: If somebody screams it loud enough.
5: Yes.
3: All right, let's crank things up. Let's talk about a squadron that had a tough one last night, but
4: that was a good helpline, dude.
3: How about that fight?
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0: 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Cowboys and Packers meeting for the 41st time, including the playoffs this Sunday night at Lambeau. Packers have won 5 of the last 6 meetings. The struggling Dallas defense facing a Green Bay offense that has struggled to run the football, just 60 yards per game, dead last in the league. Brian Schottenheimer on the matchup.
1: He's got speed, he's got weapons, he's got Watson and Golden. He's got speed, he's got weapons, he's got Watson and Golden and Tucker Kraft, and they're not afraid to turn the ball loose down the field, trusting those guys to make plays.
0: Former Cowboy Micah Parsons will not make his season debut in the game, rehabbing a torn ACL. Tyler Seguin scoring one of 2 of Stars' goals last night in a losing effort. 8 goals in his last 6 games against the Avalanche, who he'll see again tonight in Denver. Casey DeSmith, the netminder, 7:30 puck drop, pregame at 7. And the Dodgers are looking for answers, trailing the NLCS 2 games to none to the Brewers. They considered benching the slumping Shohei Ohtani tonight for Game 3. He will bat 6th. They'll get underway at Dodger Stadium at 7. 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
3: Oh, God, what a beating of a song. Never reaching the end. Although, I stole the poem, turned it in high school, and got like an A. There's a poem in the middle. Are you aware of this song?
4: Yeah, I'm aware of the song. You stole a poem, kind of threw me for a loop.
3: In the middle of this song, or at the end of the song.
5: You plagiarized.
3: Yeah. There's a poem. I think this is the song. Knights in White Satin, or is there another one? This is it, right, Ham? Yeah. And I just didn't have any ideas for a poem, and I just cribbed this whole thing and just turned it in. And they're like, that is so good. You are
5: that could be a hit.
3: Yeah, you are absolutely an amazing poet. Will you read this to the class? No, I will not. I will not do it. By the way, I heard Lando mention Micah. Did you see Micah say that when he was talking about Jaden Daniels? He was like,
4: yeah, it's a bad bit.
3: He's like, Jaden got my boy DQ fired. And I'm like, yeah, come on.
4: I want to say this respectfully, but every time I hear an NFL player, I might say just across the board that players doing podcasts seem to be built on saying really, really ridiculous things as if they don't know much about their sport either. Like, the response to Micah from TJ Ward and Acho and Shady McCoy, whatever they do, whatever podcast that is, it's just the dumbest thing in the world. Like, what has Micah ever done to be able to talk about another NFL player? The other guy's like, yeah, he's a first team All-Pro 3 straight years. Yeah, but what has his team ever done? Has he ever won a Super Bowl? If not, I don't want to hear from him. It's just, it's all just a private's measuring contest between guys who have played, and Micah should not be doing a podcast. We've established that years ago.
3: Is that a thing?
4: I didn't even know he was still doing one until he said something about basically protecting Dan Quinn and trying to blame all that on Jaden Daniels.
3: Like, I've not heard from Micah anything.
4: I honestly thought he stopped doing the podcast when he got traded.
3: So he hasn't.
4: Apparently not.
3: But I mean, seriously, this is the first I've heard of him doing anything like that in a year.
4: But again, maybe we're the wrong demo.
5: Well, they just were replaying the end of that game on the NFL Network, and it does look like Jaden Daniels is just brain dead.
4: Completely out to lunch. Yeah.
3: But the whole team looked that way. No one was in a hurry.
4: DQ spiked his headset so quickly that I get the impression he saw what was happening.
3: Oh, I would imagine DQ was like, everybody's screaming, what are you doing?
4: In fact, one of the leads to the story is all they needed was Jaden Daniels to spike the ball like Dan Quinn spiked his headset.
5: It's true.
4: All right. Let's give hockey a little love. Because last night and tonight, the Stars played and will play their hated rival, the Colorado Avalanche. I thought it was a great game. I really did.
3: Were you there?
4: No, but I watched every second of it, and there are nights where I'm like, man, We're just not on their level. Last night was not that night. Now, it helps that Makar wasn't there, but the Stars didn't have Wyatt Johnson. Everybody's missing somebody. But I thought overall the Stars played really well. I think the analytics back that up. They had the puck a ton. They had it down there, but they made the horrible mistake of giving Colorado a 5-on-3, and that kind of ended up being a big portion of your ball game. They also had a really sick goal on a drop pass from McKinnon to Natchez, and they took a 3-1 lead. Stars got to 3-2 and then tried to close it in even more, but they could not get that third goal. And that's kind of the theme this year, is that the Stars are having trouble scoring goals, which you may trace back to a number of things. The power play has not been cooking. They still don't score just a ton at 5-on-5. They don't have Matt Duchene, Wyatt.
3: How long's he out? 3 months or something like that?
4: Probably January.
3: Yeah.
4: But there were two really interesting things from the game that don't actually have to do with the outcome of the game, in my opinion. One, I really, really, really loved Roope Hintz fighting McKinnon. And
3: that was badass. So I was at a sporting event and
4: generic
3: was not aware that that was going on, that that had happened. And so I get in my car and I've got a text from my buddy that's just like, dude, watch this. And I was like, whoa, that is awesome.
4: Yeah, and if you got to know the history, and that's, you know, a really key thing in sports is if you know the backstories, because the announcers last night didn't say a word. Maybe they referenced it, but I thought that was the main story, and I thought Josh and Razor probably would have detailed it. Maybe they did on the radio. But for two straight playoff years, Nathan McKinnon has injured Roope Hintz. The first time he slashed him on the hand, and I thought, did he break his wrist or something? Remember, Roope did not play in that Edmonton series because he got knocked out of the Colorado series, not the Mikko one, the one before it that Duchene scored the series winner. Roope got knocked out of that and did not play in the Western Finals against Edmonton because McKinnon kind of slashed him on the arm. And then the next year, wait a minute. No, last year, there was a year in between the Mikko series. Roope did play. Last year is when McKinnon and Roope got into it, and McKinnon, I'd have to go back and review exactly what happened, but basically it cost Roope the remainder of the season.
6: He like clipped him and it got his hamstring, right?
4: Yeah, it made Roope basically kind of do the splits in the air or something like that, and it was a muscular issue. It wasn't a... McKinnon wasn't trying to hurt him there. It was just two guys playing hockey, but it's the same guy, and it's two different times in Roope's prime. And basically the two things that got Roope, the injury-prone tag and things of that nature. And so I'd like to think the first time they meet again, Roope wanted to send a message back to Nathan McKinnon. I don't know. Maybe I'm making that up, but they got into it pretty good, and Roope's first fight of his life.
5: Yeah, it's totally out of character for Roope, and it did look like, because it was kind of in the course of play, away from the play, and it did look like Roope was just saying, do you want to go? And they both simultaneously dropped the gloves and just started wailing haymakers on each other.
3: That was definitely not premeditated at the moment, but premeditated going into the game. There's no doubt. It's your first fight ever?
4: It's just so un-Roope.
3: But it's awesome.
4: Yo, I think it's awesome. I think both teams...
5: He clocked him right in the nose and bloodied the bridge of his nose, McKinnon.
4: Yeah, McKinnon already was beat up from his last fight, and so I don't know if Roope just opened the wounds, but he caught him really good a couple times, and that was great. McKinnon's, you know, it's great on McKinnon to stick up for himself and fight back and then come back out there and be Nathan McKinnon. So it's, you know, I'm not saying Nate Dogg is somebody that should be hated. He's probably unbelievable if you love his hockey team. In fact, he's unbelievable even if you don't. But I thought that was great from Roope. The other thing, and it's just, again, old guys talking about how things used to be. Man, I used to do a show with Randy White on TV, and hearing Randy White describe his relationship with guys on other teams, and then just our entire life, it's changed, man. And it's changed so much that every time Colorado comes to town, it sounds like they all get together with Mikko Rantanen and have like a buddy's dinner again. And I know they all want a cup together, and I know it shouldn't be weird, and I know if we ended up working at different places, we would go get dinner at some point. So I'm just saying it's weird to me that the night before Colorado and Dallas play, and I don't even know if it's weird in a bad way or just this is a sign that Randy White doesn't live here anymore. It's just that Mikko is just hanging out with all his buddies from Colorado again, and I guess that's just the way it is, and I'm not mad at him. I love Mikko, and he played hard last night. He hit McKinnon. He played really well, so I don't even think it affects anything. I just think it's worth a noteworthy discussion of, wow, that would never have happened 20 years ago with Darian Hatcher and Jeremy Roenick or something.
5: Yeah, but if Too Tall Jones got traded to the Broncos, it's not like Randy White would excommunicate him and never speak to him again.
4: Yeah, it's not.
3: Well, I mean, you got a perfect example of it coming up here in 3 days.
4: Now, do Avalanche fans know this? Because they hate Mikko Rantanen.
5: Yeah.
4: Do they know all their players still love him?
3: Is there a chance that anybody on the Cowboys reaches out to Micah and says, hey, man, you want to grab a
5: absolutely
3: snack here tonight before we go to war tomorrow?
4: I would think. But I don't know. Maybe in the NFL, that's still no way.
3: I mean, there's not.
5: I think it does cut both ways.
4: And Mikko's like, I'm not driving. Or Micah's, I'm not driving to Appleton.
5: I think it does cut both ways because there's no way that Ropey's going to have dinner with anybody on the Avs.
4: Yeah,
5: it's just that the history, like you said, that Rantanen has with those guys and the lifelong bond that they have of winning a cup together. You can't break that, even if you are two teams removed and several seasons removed.
4: So do you do a golf trip in the summer, or do you break bread the night before you play all the time?
5: Is that the big problem that you have?
4: No, I don't even know if I'm mad. I just think it's remarkable. I don't think I'm mad at all. Like I said, I have no problem at all with Mikko Rantanen in any way.
5: I mean, we know that Rantanen's going to eat three steaks anyway. He may as well eat it with his old teammates.
7: Hey, Mike, you want to go get some dinner?
4: So those were the two things that struck me from last night is two of our Finnish friends, Ropé and Mikko, and they'll go again tonight. Is Ropé okay? Or did he bust his hand on McKinnon's head?
8: Bad.
4: What's that?
8: I said it looked bad.
4: It looked bad, but maybe his precious soft hands had never made a fist before and hit a human bone. That's probably, punching a hockey helmet probably is not great for
3: Dude,
4: your hands.
3: Dude, no. That would have been par for the course.
5: Connecting square with somebody's
3: hand.
5: Nose is not good for your
3: no.
5: hand.
4: Probably not. Probably right. not. Ask Expo.
3: Let's come back.
4: Sorry, Expo.
3: Yeah, he's just sitting there.
4: I know.
3: Cheeseburger.
5: He's just hanging around Denton a little bit.
4: Why a cheeseburger? That's
3: what he eats. All right.
5: Without the bun.
3: Let's come back and let us discuss the state of the Packers with Bob next.
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3: right.
11: the ball.
3: And Deron Bland dropped the pick six.
11: Game yeah. this year, yeah. And he dropped the pick
3: that
11: six.
3: That was your first interception of the year.
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3: Right into
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3: your hands. 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
3: to
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3: Potentially tie the game, and you dropped
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10: 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The Ticket.
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0: 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The Dallas defense once again near the bottom this season, giving up better than 6.5 yards per play. Getting ready to clash the Packers in Scani this Sunday. Their head coach Matt LaFleur on the Dallas D.
1: When you look at the defense, I think they got a lot of good players. It's a new defense, and so there's going to be some challenges along the way. You know, sometimes you got to go through some tough stuff to come out the other side and be better for it. And I would expect, you know, having 10 days to prepare and get some things corrected.
0: Joey Porter Jr. was limited in practice after missing his home debut with an illness. Dallas saying he won't be on a pitch count Sunday. Following the frozen frenzy last night, in which all 32 NHL teams were in action, only two games on the slate this evening. One of them, the second night of a back-to-back for the Stars and Avalanche, this time in the Mile High City. Stars lost game one. Casey DeSmith will start in goal for the 7:30 puck drop here on the ticket. Brewers looking to go up 3-0 on the Dodgers in LA for the NLCS. They'll get underway game 3 at 7 o'clock. And there's Mavericks basketball in Dallas tonight. Preseason game number 3 against the Pelicans. The regular season begins 1 week from tonight in Houston. That is the ticket ticker. I'm Kevin Landrum, Sports Radio 96.7 and 1310. The ticket.
2: No need to go hunting for moose. 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Bag some big Cowboys HSOs with Cowboys great Daryl Moose Johnston. 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
3: 420. Dave. We have Joel Klatt at 5:15. We might even say 5:12 today because he's got a hard out, we say in the business. He got to be gone because Ryan Day has to talk to him at precisely 5:30. And as awesome as we are,
4: that's exactly the time Ryan Day stops dyeing his beard.
3: What time does he manage his nipple rings?
5: God, what a baller. He's got nip rings.
3: What a weird play, though.
5: I know.
3: All right, so ask me anything, Corby.
5: Yeah, so I, you know, as we head to Green Bay, and we're going to be staying in Green Bay proper. Never stayed there before.
4: Yeah, we stayed in Kohler last time, which is about 45 minutes south.
3: While Dave is washing dishes, he can look out the kitchen window and see Lambeau Field.
4: Because I am kind of the housemaid of the show.
5: You are. You dress like it, too.
6: Yeah.
5: It's funny, though, because we're going to go back and remember last time we were there, you had not started Soda Dave.
4: No, I was big old Puffy Dave.
5: It was Cheese Curds Ahoy.
3: I miss Puffy Dave.
5: We need to post some of the photos from, was it 4 years ago?
4: Yeah, it's 2022.
3: Yeah.
4: That was the last time the Cowboys played there.
3: It was like Aaron Rodgers' last good game with Green Bay.
5: Yeah, damn.
4: The Christian Watson coming out party.
3: And at the time, going into the game, they didn't think he had it in him. And I got to say, he was unbelievable late
5: that
3: in that
5: second
3: game.
5: Half was great.
3: The second
5: quarter
3: half was
5: in particular
3: really good. They had to convert a couple long fourth downs.
5: We had a third quarter discussion of should we leave early in the, or if the Cowboys are up by two touchdowns.
4: Yeah, because it was 28,
3: they were, right?
4: It was 28 to 14.
3: Yeah.
5: Then we need to get out like 2 or 3 minutes before, you know, we had this plan and then it all went to hell in a handbasket. And next thing you know, it's, what happened? So here we are 4 years later.
7: No. What happened?
5: And I'm because
4: and we have the pleasure of sitting with the team owner.
5: I know, and I feel like it's just, again, it's an AMA.
3: Very well behaved team owner, though.
5: But it's incredibly a rare opportunity to have a guy that you're friends with that also does a radio show that you do with him, where you can ask him questions about this. And I know that.
3: Question one.
5: Yeah.
3: Do I hate it when the Packers and the Cowboys play? Yes, I do.
5: Sure. Course.
3: It's happened. This will be the 17th

0: time since I've worked at the Ticket that these two teams have played.
1: How is that even possible?
2: What's the record in that time?
0: You don't want to know.
1: I do. Do you know it?
0: Yeah.
1: What is it?
0: 4-11-1 for the Cowboys.
1: But how about that one?
0: Now, the Packers' record is 11-4-1.
1: Oh, yeah.
0: So that's totally different.
1: Yeah.
2: Yeah.
1: So it's not been great.
2: So it's kind of worked out for you.
0: What's weird is when I lived in Wisconsin, Dallas won every meeting. And then I moved to Dallas, and Wisconsin wins nearly every meeting.
1: Like,
0: it's very weird that wherever I am, the football team sucks.
1: And it's funny because growing up a big Cowboys fan in the 70s
2: you're
1: and
2: like
1: 80s.
2: You're like a low-pressure system.
0: I'm the cooler.
1: When you played the Packers, if in fact you drew the NFC North, it was like an off week. Right? Like it didn't even, you're just like, the Packers?
2: Yeah.
1: All right.
0: Yeah, it's just such a different reality, which is why when we have my buddies on Friday, the Cheesehead TV guys, Aaron and Corey, they're going to be great. I promise you'll enjoy them. But they're all my age, roughly. And so I know for a fact that Aaron is like me in that he grew up with the Packers being super stinky.
1: Mm-hmm.
0: And so when Ron Wolf and Mike Holmgren and Reggie White and Brett Favre on the Mount Rushmore made the Packers great again,
1: mm-hmm.
0: Because it had been since before we were born.
1: 30 years.
0: That we were so grateful to have a team that could actually occasionally beat the Bears and Vikings. Let's just start there, let alone make the playoffs, let alone win the division, let alone go to a Super Bowl and win it. Like it was so impossible for our entire childhood until we were in college that now to see the Packer fans of the next generation who are so upset that you only won 10 games.
1: Yeah.
0: This sucks. Like there's now it's entitled town. As opposed to title town.
2: I see what you did there.
0: Well, I mean, it's true, though. It's absolutely true.
2: And your son Brett is among them because he's part of the chorus that wants LaFleur out.
0: Yes, absolutely. Okay, every week. Now, Dad? Now, Dad, will you?
1: Well, was he happy last week after the Bears thrashing?
0: Last week he was.
1: We're back.
0: But I think every Packer fan is on high alert that was just a shell of the Bears that you pummeled, and the season is not back on.
1: So if you had to guess right now, do you think that LaFleur survives the season? Or is the coach next year, I guess?
0: They're very slow to pull the trigger up there. One thing about not having an owner is it's a very deliberate conversation. It is not somebody losing their temper and firing somebody. It requires several checkpoints. And so I think you will find the Packers have had a very small number of coaches and a very small number of just any change over decades because there's nobody to lose their temper.
2: Do they ever survey owners? Do they ever have an ownership meeting?
0: Yeah, they have an annual shareholders meeting at Lambeau Field, and some years
2: some years
0: the entire stadium is full because there's 100,000 owners.
2: Like you sign the clipboard to have your 30 seconds.
0: I get invited every year. I don't know if they take questions, but I've never even considered going because that feels like Dorkapalooza if I've ever heard of one.
2: Yeah,
0: but
2: I'm just wondering, does that piece of paper really give you any kind of voice?
0: No,
2: it's just symbolic.
0: Yeah, it's a little like the tattoo. Like in some argument, if you can show a certificate of stock that has your name on it as ownership share of the Green Bay Packers, I'm not gonna lie, it's kind of a way to win an argument on whether or not you're part of the, you can say we, that sort of thing.
1: right. So where are you with the quarterback right now, and is it even impossible to gauge where he is just because of the injuries and?
0: I think Jordan Love is exceptional. In fact, maybe the quarterback he most resembles is Dak Prescott in a lot of ways. In that, didn't I what?
2: I can't remember if it was in a Sturm Stack or where I saw it, but similar to how you were comparing Dak and Romo, the comparison of Rodgers and Favre and Love at this point in their career where Love is right now.
0: I don't think that was me.
2: But I remember seeing it, and it was shocking how Love has the advantage in several categories.
0: Yeah, I think Love and Dak are very similar.
2: Obviously, the game's changed, but...
0: Yeah, in that they are quarterbacks for teams that win titles. And until you're one of those guys that wins a title, there will be a million people that say you'll never be Troy or Roger. Well, you'll never be Brett or Aaron or Bart. You know, you're one of the other ones. And you know, I don't know if that ever will change. The odds of Dak or Jordan Love winning a Super Bowl are obviously very low because it's super rare for teams to win Super Bowls.
1: Lower for Dak just because of the age.
0: Yeah, Jordan has time on his side.
1: 26?
0: I would say he's probably headed towards 28, but I'm interested in Googling that right now to confirm his age.
3: 27.
0: Okay, yeah. Will he be 28 this year?
3: November 2nd.
0: There you go.
1: Okay.
0: Age 28 season. It's time.
1: Yeah, I just, you know, the natives up there, like you said, it's a different, they view things so much differently than you guys did. And for whatever reason here, it's really never changed. That no matter how mediocre or how tough it's been to get to an NFC championship game, the goal has always been, it's always Super Bowl or bust here. Nobody has any patience for it. And I'm wondering up there.
0: Very similar.
1: Just nothing.
0: Yeah, I mean... Of course, the rivals. In fact, I heard this week because I do enjoy poking the Bears and Vikings beehives.
1: You don't do it with Detroit, though, because they didn't bother you as a kid.
0: The Lions are new money. I mean,
1: isn't that funny?
0: Yeah, they're new money, and you know, I have a friend coaching them. So there's two reasons I treat the Lions differently. But the Vikings and Bears, that's the beehives I like kicking, and I like just kind of being a fan with those two teams. And they always pull the card of, you guys had two Hall of Fame quarterbacks in a row and you only won two Super Bowls. And I'm like, yeah, I guess you're right. So it's bad to win two Super Bowls in 30 years?
1: No.
0: That still feels really good. Was meat left on the bone? Of course.
1: Yeah, a lot of it, but it doesn't
0: matter. I'd love it if one of them was Tom Brady. That would be really cool.
1: Who signs up or who doesn't sign up for, you're going to have quarterbacks, unnamed quarterbacks, all right, two of them covering 25 years or 30 years or whatever it was.
0: 1992 to 2022.
1: Okay, so 30 years. So you're going to have this. I'm going to give you this opportunity right now, Cowboy fans. Two quarterbacks over 30 years, and they're going to get two championships. Who says no? That's the thing. Yes, you can look back at it.
0: Eight NFC title games. And,
1: yeah.
0: Yeah.
1: Nobody's going to say no to that. You look back and it's frustrating, you know, because they were a one seed and lost some NFC championship games they probably shouldn't have. But still.
0: I'd rather have three. You know what? I'd rather have four.
1: Yeah, sure.
0: But two feels about right.
1: Yes. That's the argument, whether it's the Rangers or whether it's Dirk. You did get there,
0: yeah.
1: Right? And you were consistently...
0: And each of them did, and the two long-term coaches did, Holmgren and McCarthy.
1: And you were consistently great for almost that entire run. So,
0: and going back to the childhood where we never even saw him in the playoffs.
1: Right, and you had that... You had a 30-year run of greatness that may never be matched, probably won't, in your lifetime at least, in which you were highly competitive every year, and the... Really, you didn't even get upset about football until like mid-January if they lost.
0: And
1: like,
0: so now the question is that era still happening or is it disintegrating? And that's the Matt LaFleur, Jordan Love, Micah Parsons burden and all of that.
1: Yeah.
0: And so right now, you know, they haven't started the same offensive line for any of the weeks they've played so far. And that will also be true on Sunday, I'm guessing, because I think they're going to make Kevin Zeitler their new right guard because they've had three different right guards and four different left guards so far this season, and they've only played five games. Two different right tackles, the same center, and the same left tackle.
1: It's brutal. it's brutal with injuries, but you know what? Nobody's feeling sorry for anybody out there.
0: Honestly, it's two teams playing a game on Sunday. We'll talk more about this, but it's two teams playing that are in a very similar spot, both macro and micro, this season and, you know, this era. And somebody's going to leave Sunday feeling like their season's back on, and somebody's going to think that the season is kind of over.
1: Yeah.
0: Probably.
1: Okay, the big conflict of going up to Green Bay for football is this.
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6: Okay. All right, thanks, DJ.
7: Check my hockey bag.
6: We're having arguments about her flight tomorrow. So
7: I don't like it when you guys fight.
6: That was a pretty low-level one.
7: You want to see a fight.
6: So tonight, we get back at it. Last night, if you were watching the American League, Tampa took a one-all, or took a... Didn't take anything. They've got a tie now in the series. But the big one is, and I can't wait to see just kind of what's happening up there in the area, because it's pretty rare. You know, we had this with the Cowboys and Rangers, obviously, in 2023, when the Cowboys took a back seat to whatever the Rangers were doing, I think, once that Houston series started. Yeah, you could just feel it here. And it's really rare when that happens, but... I don't remember who the Cowboys played that week.
7: When the Rangers were in the World Series?
6: In the ALCS and then the ensuing World Series.
7: Because I remember there was a home game against Jacksonville, like in 2011, in which the Cowboys got drilled like 31-7.
6: I remember the World Series. I thought that was...
7: And I think it was on the day of like Derek Holland's big start against...
6: What am I remembering?
7: Maybe I'm thinking 2010 because it was against the Giants.
6: So 2011, that was the DeMarco Murray Rams game during the World Series.
7: Bingo.
6: Right?
7: That sounds right.
6: Yeah, where he had 240 yards or something like that. I feel like that was on the same day as Rangers-Cardinals game three or something like that. But yeah, like we're going to go up there to an area that... obviously is going to be right in the middle of the series. They could be on the... Are they playing tomorrow night?
7: They're playing tonight, tomorrow night, and Friday night.
6: Okay.
7: In L.A.
6: So this thing could be over by the time we landed.
7: Shut up. We're not talking like that.
6: Well, I'm...
7: Just...
6: Theoretically, that could
7: happen.
6: By
7: the time we land tomorrow night. You're thinking the Dodgers are going to get swept. See...
6: What?
7: We can't have nice things.
6: Why can't I say things?
7: The Dodgers are not getting swept.
6: Okay.
7: Just stop.
8: Ohtani's terrible.
7: By tonight, it'll be back on.
6: All right.
7: How? How?
6: I think the Brewers are the better team this year. So
7: well, thank you. Yeah. So do I.
6: Yeah.
7: Until the Dodgers start winning games. And that could happen as soon as nightfall.
6: Well, either way, let's say they win a couple and blah, blah, blah. But it, just going up there and being in the middle of a pennant race like that, I've never done that before. I've never gone to any city that the, you know, random Cowboy games where suddenly the baseball team is in the middle of it. That's going to be incredible.
8: Yeah. Well, and have you brought up the fact that you probably did, and I'm about to repeat what you just said. Never mind.
7: Try.
6: Go ahead. Do it.
7: Safe spot.
8: Game 7 quandary.
6: No, we haven't talked about that.
7: We have not talked about the Game 6 quandary or the Game 7 quandary. The Game 6 quandary, I would imagine, would be great for Cowboy fans. And the reason I say that is I would imagine there will be, if there is a Game 6 and you make a late play on the secondary ticket market, I would imagine a lot of Wisconsinites would prefer to sell their tickets so they can watch Game 6 or attend Game 6.
8: Sell their Packer tickets in
7: yes.
8: favor of baseball?
7: Yeah. Because there are guys like me who have made deals in the past to get the Bucks over the finish line, which I believe made on the ticket, made on the hard line, was we can trade Aaron Rodgers right now to get one more win against the Phoenix Suns in the NBA Finals. And they waited another year, but I made that deal, and I was not going to walk that back. And this is not nearly as compelling, but as a part owner of the Packers, I'll concede Sunday night to get a fourth win against the Dodgers, I won't even think twice about it.
6: It's something
7: like, please take it.
6: Right.
7: Here. I want you guys to get a win to get your season back on track, and we'll just worry about baseball right now.
8: So in the event that there is a Game 6 and then a Game 7,
7: yeah,
8: Game 7 would be Monday night.
7: Right.
8: And we would have a decision to make because we're still doing the show in Wisconsin on Monday.
7: Yes.
8: Would we remain in Green Bay, or would we attempt to somehow do the show in Milwaukee, perhaps even at the stadium?
7: I've been told that we have 4 tickets to a Game 7, if we can get there.
6: Is it for sure a night game?
7: No. It is most likely a night game, but
6: there's no way they could have a Game 7 at 4 o'clock.
8: That would be the stupidest baseball thing ever.
7: Well, they do stupid things all the time, though, guys. But I would say most likely it would be at 7 o'clock.
8: I mean, that would be at like 1 o'clock in the afternoon in California.
7: And there's at least a 50-50 opportunity for us to do the entire hard line inside Miller Park, or whatever we call it now, American Family Park, and then the game would start right when we end the show.
6: That'd be crazy.
7: That would be crazy. You guys ever been to a Game 7 of an NLCS before?
6: No.
7: You might have to hold me the entire
6: have
7: game.
6: You?
7: No, of course not.
6: All right. Well, a lot of options, but it's going to be a really, really cool atmosphere. One that we did not predict whenever we were planning this trip. I really think
7: Lambeau might be a huge number of Cowboy fans.
6: Just because of that.
7: Well, there's always a huge number.
6: Yeah.
7: It is a bucket list type thing. And we're hearing from all sorts of P1s, hey, where are we meeting up and all that? And we're working on it, but I'm not positive how advanced it will get. But the point is, I would imagine even more so, because I believe it will be a robust secondary ticket market because people have baseball on their minds.
6: Yeah. Fascinating.
7: And you could go to Game 6 if you're a Wisconsinite.
6: Yeah.
8: Like, if we get there.
7: Well, we can't go. We do have to be
8: at Lambeau on Sunday. But if the Brewers yeah. even get there, because they might sweep them.
7: Okay.
6: All right.
7: I didn't say that.
6: No, you're all right. Dave, E! News.
8: Who got pissed at Puffy?
3: The ticket.
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0: 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Looking at the NFC East as Week 6 begins tomorrow. None of the teams in the division picked up a win last week, even though two of them, the Giants and Commanders, played each other. Cowboys are 2-3, same record as the Eagles, both looking up at the 3-1-1 Giants. Brian Schottenheimer, the outlook on the division?
1: Like it is every year. It's busy. There's a lot of moving parts, a lot of moving pieces. I think it's wide open. We tied the Giants last year. Now they tied the Commanders. We play the Eagles here in a week, and so I think it's wide open.
0: On the road to face the Packers Sunday night, starts hoping to bounce back on the second night of a back-to-back after dropping one to the Avalanche last night. Dallas was 8-3-1 on the second half of back-to-backs last season. They had the second-best road record that year. At the Avalanche at 7:30, they'll have Thursday and Friday off before playing at Chicago. And it's been a struggle for the defending champion Dodgers offense so far this postseason. The fourth-highest scoring team during the regular season, averaging just 3.2 runs per game in the playoffs, down two games to none to the Brewers. They'll play Game 3 in L.A. at 7 o'clock. That is the Ticket Ticker. 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
3: It is 4:59. It's the hard line. It's Wednesday. Joe Klatt is on a short schedule, so we've got to get to it, and that means we get to this first.
4: The news for you.
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3: And you're safe.
6: Thank you. Well, we have a update on the death of R.J. Mitty. Walt Jr., yeah. Flynn from Breaking Bad. We had the news on Monday that he took his own life. And there's new information that TMZ has gotten a hold of, as they always do, that in the days leading up to his death, his fiancée gave him an ultimatum. It's me or your mom.
4: What?
6: So there was
4: what?
6: Reportedly mounting tension between RJ and his fiancée, Kennedy Suarez, who felt that RJ's mom was meddling in their relationship. That Kennedy and RJ's mom, Diana, did not get along, and Kennedy wanted RJ to choose her or they were going to break up.
4: Well,
6: and that he had an extremely close relationship with his mom and wasn't willing to cut his mom off. So the couple, RJ and Kennedy, were friends for 10 years, then began dating in 2020. They got engaged in October of 2025, almost a year to the day that he took his own life.
4: God.
6: And so, according to sources, they were still together a week ago, but it's unclear if they broke up in the days before his death, and that friends say he was visibly distraught in the days leading up to his death.
4: Okay, there's got to be more to it than that. Like, I get that that's a point of conflict within your relationship because that's stereotypical. Like, literally,
6: the mother-in-law.
4: This has been going on for thousands of years with mothers of kids. But to that be the actual nail in the coffin, like, okay, I can't choose. It's got to be more than that.
6: I don't know. I mean,
4: if he
6: loves both of them and feels torn between them and sees no way out, I'm not saying that that's the best decision, but maybe he just couldn't.
4: But I mean, what is the ultimatum? Mom can't come over every night. Like, what's
6: no,
4: going on?
6: No, it's if your mom is still in your life, then I'm leaving. We're breaking up. The engagement's
4: over. But
6: see,
4: I don't believe the ultimatum from the fiance was that cut and dry. It's probably like, can you just, like, she's probably overstepping her bounds as a mother-in-law. And can we just back off a little bit?
6: Well, they were engaged. They weren't married yet. So,
4: yeah.
6: I don't know. This is all speculation, but he is having his celebration of life this Friday at the Mitty Arts and Cultural Center in Brownsville, Texas, which I didn't know existed. But is he from there?
4: I guess so.
6: Brownsville?
4: Yeah, I saw the...
7: Did he help build it?
4: Maybe the money.
6: Well, he has the foundation,
7: yeah.
6: Right?
7: Wow.
6: And, of course, all of his former castmates from Breaking Bad are distraught and wishing that they had known
4: Cranston
6: something
4: was
6: ahead of time, if they had only had an opportunity to talk to him and talk him out of it.
4: Cranston wrote a pretty nice goodbye letter. Like, I mean, it's shocking, I'm sure, for all these people.
6: Yeah. All right, Diddy. We talked about how he had a head injury. He was rushed to the hospital on Saturday, and there was a report from NBC about his Chinese massages.
4: Yes.
6: And his illicit cell phones behind bars.
4: Yes.
6: And so we now know what happened leading up to the injury, that he had his head cracked open during a fight with another inmate at Fort Dix.
4: Mm-hmm.
6: The other inmate, a Jamaican drug lord known as Dudas.
4: Yeah.
6: And Dudas, whose real name is Christopher Koch, they got into a fight, I guess, Friday night, and Diddy got the worst of it. So they were fighting because Dudas and many of the other inmates were mad at Diddy because of the NBC News report about his life behind bars. And as a result of that report, prison officials conducted raids throughout Fort Dix and confiscated many cell phones from other inmates, including Dudas. So Diddy basically ruined the party for everyone.
4: So Dudas couldn't stand it.
6: No. And so Dudas...
8: Yo, yo, yo, is this the party?
6: He's been at Fort Dix since 2012. He's serving a 23-year sentence, so he's kind of the kingpin.
4: He's the guy.
6: He is the...
4: Like, if you're
6: the big guy.
4: If you're a drug kingpin, I would assume that you're a pretty big deal in prison.
6: Yes.
4: And you don't want to mess... Nobody wants to mess with you. You're going... That's the easiest way to get killed.
6: Yeah. And so both of them, Dudas and Diddy, have been placed in solitary for 2 weeks after their fight.
4: Like, if you're Diddy...
7: So they can't watch the NLCS at all?
6: No. Oh, they're going to have to ask somebody what happened when they get out.
4: Or the WNBA Finals.
7: Who's in it?
4: What?
6: Valkyries.
4: Oh, yeah. That. Golden State, baby. My Warriors.
6: They knocked off our wings.
7: Who's the other team?
4: I'll get it if you give me
6: the
4: a second.
6: The Aces again?
9: No. There's only eight teams total.
7: There's only eight
6: The teams. Liberty?
7: No.
4: Drew?
7: Huh? Did you say Drew?
4: That was a callback.
7: I'm going to give you points for that, but still no.
6: From one rapper to another.
7: But you were really warm.
4: We don't have time.
7: The Atlanta Dream.
4: Whatever.
6: The Dream. It did start with a D. We're close.
7: D-R-E.
4: Go.
6: What?
4: Do the story.
6: Stop looking at me.
4: Just go.
7: Why can't he look at you?
6: I thought you were still riffing over there.
4: No, I'm not. No.
6: I'm giving you some avenue to do your comedy.
4: Here you go.
7: Some space to cook.
6: All right, so another rapper. We had the guilty verdict in the murder of Tupac Shakur. Dwayne Keith D. Davis.
4: You can't call him Tupac. That's what Norm calls
6: Tupac.
4: Him.
6: Tupac. What did I say, Tupac?
4: Yeah,
6: Tupac.
4: Yeah,
6: sorry. Did. I apologize. So on August 31st...
4: Tupac.
6: Dwayne Keith D. Davis. Now who's bogging?
4: I'm sorry.
6: He was a former leader of the Crips in Compton. He was found guilty of first-degree murder for plotting the murder of Tupac.
10: Yeah.
6: See, I said it that way on purpose time. And so the judge in the case, Carly Kearney, sentenced Davis to 40 years to life in prison yesterday. And her quote was, "You don't get to take a man from his family. You don't get to take his very life, his whole future from him, and just walk away from it, especially when that man is Tupac Shakur. The world never forgot about him and his death, and neither did Las Vegas, where the trial was taking place. It took us 30 years, but this time you are going to face justice for what you did." And so the judge took it upon herself to impose a penalty that says even though his sentence is 40 years to life, he won't be eligible for parole until he's 100.
4: Okay.
6: So he's going to die in prison. Keith D.
4: Yeah. Again, this story... If you weren't there, you can't imagine how big it was, the hunt for Tupac's killer.
10: Tupac.
4: And I feel like here we are, That's what you sounded
6: like. I am so white. I'm sorry. Jeez. Okay, last thing really fast.
7: Before our trip.
6: Yeah. Really fast. We have the subject of the next Netflix Untold documentary.
4: Oh.
6: Untold Wide Deceiver. It's going to be on Dejan Love, the fake 49ers
4: receiver. Already?
6: Yes. And it's going to be told by those who were affected by the scam. So they're going to line up all the women.
4: All the idiots that fell for it?
6: Well, not just the idiots who fell for it, the idiots who sniffed, or the smart girls who sniffed him out.
4: Okay, good.
6: Because there are all those girls that posted the videos.
4: Because do you really have to be smart to sniff that out? Like, I feel like my Wells could sniff that out. Like, I don't think so.
6: Not a real helmet.
7: Yeah. Will we get the inside story on the beach route?
6: Yes, I hope so. Yeah. I hope so. We'll break down that film.
4: What a route.
6: All right, we got to go because we have very early Joel Klatt next.
8: The Ticket.
6: But first, I would like to tell you about my friends at Lone Star Mitsubishi and South Dallas Mitsubishi. They are part of the same ownership team. 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
0: Ticker. 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This week, Cowboys added veteran coach Mike Pettin to the defensive staff and assistant for rookie DC Christian Parker. Ryan Schottenheimer saying the hire, not a way to blame Parker for the defensive struggle.
1: We have to coach better. We got to play better. I think our players will be the first ones to say there's things that they need to do better. There's things I need to do better. And so no one is sitting here pointing the fingers at Christian Parker.
0: Jerry Jones said yesterday that Parker would move to the booth to call plays. Shotty said today that hasn't been decided yet. Week 6 of the NFL starts tomorrow. The Seahawks at the Broncos. Stars and Avalanche mixed it up last night. The AAC, Nathan McKinnon left bloodied after a bout with Rupe Hintz. The first of a home-and-home back-to-back that continues tonight in Denver at 7:30 here at On the Ticket. And the Dallas Mavericks are at home tonight. Preseason game number 3 against the Pelicans. Final preseason game Friday. The season begins 1 week from Thursday. 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
3: And that presents the Joe Klatt Show. And joining us for that is the Joe Klatt Show himself. Hi, Joel.
19: What's up, guys? How are you?
3: We're good, man, and we've made it. We've made it to a big week on the college football calendar as it pertains to Big Noon Saturday.
19: And we've been in the desert for 40 years.
3: we've paid our debts, and now it's time to reward ourselves with the game of the weekend. We have to believe Ohio State and Indiana. Yeah, and you've got work to do like in 15 minutes on that game, but walk us through the building excitement of that big one.
19: Well, I mean, listen, I think the pressure is all on Ohio State, guys, because they've lost their last three big games, you know, their last three matchup games. Sam has not played great. The offensive line has gotten beat up a little bit. They couldn't close out and get off the field against Miami and get a stop. They couldn't close out and get off the field against Texas. So I think there's a lot of pressure. They've already lost the one game. So with what they have left on their schedule, they still have to play Oregon. They still have to play Michigan. And I know those are teams that we don't think a ton of right now, but they're still talented, and those will be difficult games. So a lot of pressure on Ohio State and Ryan Day, there's no doubt. And for Indiana, man, they just keep trucking along. 22 straight wins now. And I will tell you, I was impressed last week calling their game against Nebraska because – it was the first time that they were in a blender, and they needed kind of a Mendoza performance from Hoover as far as a couple of big throws in the fourth quarter, and he delivered. So this is a team with a second pitch, an answer, if you will. They got their run game taken away, and they answered with big plays on the outside. I think it should be a phenomenal game. I really do. I know Indiana's defense is not quite what they were a year ago without D'Angelo Pons, but I would just say this, like, this is going to be the biggest game they've ever had in that stadium. So I can't imagine what the atmosphere is going to be.
4: Well, it was another one like that at the Cotton Bowl. And man, have you seen a series where one team feels like they have no shot and they come out the other side as the victor as many times you have in that series? It's I guess it's just what makes it great.
19: Yeah, the only two that compare are the Iron Bowl and Michigan-Ohio State, you know, because, you know, remember a couple of years ago, that Michigan team had no business beating the eventual national champion, and they were able to do it. You know, we've seen that with Auburn a couple of times through the years. But, man, like, it just delivers. You guys know how I feel. I think that's the most unique and in some ways special game in college football because of the environment, the rivalry, everything that goes on with it. And Texas just has a unique understanding of how to beat Texas. And that's, I think that that's the clearest way that I can put it at this point, because man, they should have run Tennessee out of the building. They did not. They really shouldn't have been in a tight game with Oklahoma if we're being real serious with one another.
4: Sure.
19: And here they are in a tight game because of the special teams touchdown. Then Arch all of a sudden just plays terrible. And in the fourth quarter, just some horrendous decisions that give Oklahoma life. And then you've got to give Oklahoma a ton of credit. For as bad as their offense has been, with 19 seconds, I mean, Mateer throws the two best balls he's thrown all year. I mean,
4: yeah,
19: Satania, I got a question, Muschamp, in that situation. How is Satania single covered with 19 seconds?
4: You know, it's weird. It's their only true weapon. I think Rocky Beers maybe a distant second. They're tight end, and especially on that second throw when there's 15 seconds left, they added 3 seconds, so it was second, or they had, you know, basically 1.5 plays if you want to look at it that way. And the middle of the field, they could have used the middle of the field because of the timeout, the one timeout they had in their back pocket, but still to leave that guy and Mateer in the second half was only throwing to Satania on every play that they threw. It was Satania. So that was weird to me, too, that they wouldn't have just rolled somebody else over there and made them at least choose to go elsewhere.
19: I it didn't make any sense to me. But again, you know, a lot of things Texas is doing doesn't make sense right now.
4: No.
7: Yeah. I mean, that's the theme, right? We keep coming back to the same question of, why is this not better than this? And
4: nobody knows the answer. Man, is it Sark? Is it chicken or egg?
7: It's a coach and quarterback thing, and of course the bar is impossibly high, but that's kind of the deal, right?
19: But it's always it's a coach and quarterback thing in Michigan.
7: Yeah.
19: You know, I mean, so let's not act like this is unique. You know, everyone's like, well, it's just because of his last name. No. Any Texas team with this amount of talent, these expectations, that was playing this way would get this level of scrutiny. I

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1: Six, your eyes are late, back foot, inside leverage on an outbreaking route with 19 seconds left. Like, what are we doing? You know, in that mold. So Arch is both responsible for their low floor and their high ceiling.
2: Yeah, that's got to be.
3: Yeah, and the last name thing that, you know, I get it. I understand the life Bronny James has had to live and all this. But Arch was a perfect graded quarterback, and as was Quinn Ewers before him. Now, we can debate how important those little data points are. But it's two quarterbacks in a row that were thought of as the perfect college prospect under the same head coach. It does feel like it's some mounting evidence of maybe offensive underachievement.
1: Well, I would categorize the Quinn offense as better than this offense. And I think his skill set lent itself to more what either Texas could do with their personnel or what Sark likes. His quick release, quick feet, quick processing allowed them to be in the RPO game a lot more, as you guys know. And that's not Arch's forte. He's got a wide base, a longer delivery. So, like, the RPO is not his deal. I always thought that we were going to get, with Arch and Texas and Sark, a more 2020 Alabama offense. Remember the Mac Jones offense that was just like shots, run game, shots, deep overs, speed on the outside? And that hasn't really materialized. You know, Sark's a heck of an offensive coach. I think that his track record demands us say that, but it's not materializing right now. And in particular, when you look up and you see their ranks, like yards per play, 104th in the country, 117th in the country in yards per carry, 100th in, what is it, three and outs or something along those. You know, like this is not an offense that's playing up to par at all. And in a lot of ways, mirrors OU. Great defense. Texas' defense is great. They are a great defense.
3: Mm-hmm.
1: And the only way Oklahoma was going to win that game is if Texas lost it. And that's what happened.
2: Yeah, it was glorious. Not going to lie.
3: What sort of relationship?
4: He's still floating.
3: What sort of relationship?
1: Yeah, I can tell.
3: Do you and Billy Lucci have over the years? He got a little extra famous this weekend.
1: He did. I don't know Billy almost at all.
3: Okay, I figured you guys had passed across at some point, but that's fine.
1: No.
3: Let me ask it a different way.
2: What do you think, Joel hangs out with all the message board guys?
3: Billy's not just anyone, and Joel has had some A&M history, I think, the record would show.
1: I mean, I think that there's been moments when I was in the crosshairs of Billy Lucci.
4: Yeah, and you could probably keyword search Joel Klatt on the message
3: board. And I was going to say, and nobody knows why. Joel, Little Red Riding Hood in this narrative, he's never done anything that would cause any reaction. I'm kidding, and I'm also losing the plot here. Mike Elko. Very odd decision this week, and unfortunately what's becoming a bit of a typical A&M performance on the field in 2026.
1: Boy, A&M is not a very good football team, and I think we all know that at this point. Offensively, they are not effective. I was really high on A&M last year, and here's the thing with the Lucci and the ag site, you know, like, you've got to know. Here's the thing. Ryan Day knows there's crazy fans out there about Ohio State. There's Buck nuts and Buckeyes this. And I mean, they are in that press room digging, prodding constantly. But you've got to know you can't go there. And why? Because the people that consume that are the fan base that is going to sit in the stands. And unfortunately, whether you like it or not, sitting behind that podium, standing behind that podium as a head coach, you have to understand that a site like that will drive narrative. And you can be frustrated with the narrative. That's totally fine. But you cannot, what's the word, discredit it, dismiss it. If you dismiss that site, you're dismissing the fans. And the fans don't want to be dismissed. It's the last thing you can do. It's the equivalent of standing up there and saying, well, you didn't play.
3: Right.
1: And nobody wants to hear that.
3: Nobody.
1: So

0: Mike is smarter than that, and I know that he kind of retracted. I don't know exactly what he said, but I think he's since apologized. But that's, you got to know it. Like at A&M, you've got a passionate fan base,
1: and a frustrated fan base, and that combination, when that is poked, is a horrible combination.
0: Well, that's how it goes to toxic.
1: Yeah,
0: you know, that's how passion goes to toxicity, and that's, unfortunately, that's on Mike. You know, like you can't do that. And once that cat is out of the bag, it is really tough to get back inside.
2: They just wanted to see a touchdown at Missouri.
3: Yeah.
2: Is that so?
0: I mean, guys, what is going on with that program? Like, those two institutions, football programs, should be elite level programs every year. And now every P1 listening is nodding their head going, you're exactly right, Joel.
3: Joel, I know we're running out of time with you. Can you lightning round Georgia, Alabama, and LSU, Kentucky?
0: Yes. I thought that we might be watching the two best teams in the country, Bama, Georgia. I was impressed with Bama's ability to at least be competitive at the line of scrimmage. They didn't win the line of scrimmage, but they were competitive, much more so than a year ago. And I'm all aboard and tooting the horn for Keelan Russell. I think he's special. I think he's talented. Did he play his best football? No. That's his first big test. He'll get better from there. And yet Georgia's still, in my estimation, class of the SEC, best team in the country. On the other side, you hate to see it, don't you? I think the whole country is sitting there like, oh, beautiful. We're all like, yeah, Will Stein, there we go, the underdog guy. You know, he's the first-year coach beating Lane Kiffin. I love what Kenny Minchie has done there. I got to tell you, I don't think that there's going to be one tear shed for LSU and Lane Kiffin if they continue to just kind of, you know, play average. And look at who they've beat this year. It's really no one.
1: Yeah. No, you're right. You're right. A couple of interesting games, too, on the aftermath of Red River, with that Kentucky team coming to Norman, and then Florida showing up at Texas. They were the belle of the ball, man, 2 weeks ago, and suddenly it's all hell's broken loose.
0: Is it crazy for me to kind of like Oklahoma? There was breadcrumbs on offense. Avant ran hard. Mateer throws those couple of nice throws. I don't know, man. I think Kentucky might just run out of time, like clock strikes midnight type of deal.
1: Okay. I'm going to bet my house on that.
2: Well,
0: Please don't. Give
2: Coach Day our best, and we appreciate you making a window, and we'll talk next week. We'll be watching Saturday.
0: Thank you, guys. Have a great day, all right?
1: All right, Joel.
3: Bye, Joel. Crap out of it.
1: Joel, there he goes. The great Joel Klatt. Well, let's come back in 3 minutes because, guys, during Snake Pit, the guy has done it again.
4: The ticket.
1: Oh, man. Speaking of Red River, can't tell you how much or how happy I am. You know what? You can even play the Boomer Sooner Corby song, or you can play the Boomer Sooner song altogether. It doesn't matter, because right now I would like for you, the good P1, to know that Evan Williams is the official bourbon of the Oklahoma Sooners. That's right. Of all Oklahoma athletics, built for every toast, tailgate, watch party, and touchdown celebration, it is the good stuff. 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So circle them wagons with Evan Williams. It's game day's number one pour and the official bourbon sponsor of Oklahoma athletics. Evan Williams, Kentucky Straight Bourbon Whiskey.
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6: Thank you. Thank you very much. So, first off, quickly mention, we do have about, I think, 10 spots open on our trip to Lajitas. 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
7: steak.
6: Awesome. 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
8: I like steak.
6: At Love Field on our little private planes that take off about 8 in the morning. And we are on the golf course at beautiful Lajitas down in the Big Bend area by 10 o'clock. And off we go. It's anything goes at that point. You can play as much golf as you want on Friday and Saturday, and then we play Sunday morning, and then the flight will get you back in town by 5 o'clock, 4 o'clock. I can't remember exactly what time we land.
7: It's even Cowboys bye week this year.
6: It is. No Cowboy game. Weather's absolutely perfect. It's 50s when you wake up, and 75 is the high. Beautiful. It's the number one golf course in all of Texas. It's great down there. It's my favorite thing we do every single year. And if this sounds like something you want to do, hit me up. I'll send you the link.
7: A lot of dolphin laughs.
6: A lot. A whole lot. It's a great group of guys and girls if they do decide to show up. But if you're not a golfer, it's okay. You can go down to the park and hang out and hike and do all the things and raft if you want to.
7: Paint your nails.
6: It's limitless down there in Lajitas, and it is absolutely beautiful if you've never been. It's the golden opportunity to get down there. And it's year number 10. This is the 10-year anniversary of us going to Lajitas to support Dallas Dogger, the dog rescue charity that my wife and I have been supporting for a long time. So make the trip if you can. Just send me an email, CorbyDavidson@gmail.com, CorbyDavidson@gmail.com, and we'll get you hooked up. Okay, so we just had Joel on and talked about the Cotton Bowl on Saturday. And so, you know, I was there at the game and obviously was not watching it on TV at all. And came home, and over the next couple days, I consumed it again to see what I missed. And
7: do you normally do that?
6: I probably didn't do it when they lost 49-0. I definitely am going to watch it if it's a really crazy close game. And plus, there is a certain announcer, it's not Greg McElroy, who was on the call for the game as well, that I'm very interested in, and that is Sean McDonough. And we've highlighted Sean McDonough before. Because Sean is, if the game is got a, it looks like it's at a breaking point and if one play is going to determine it, then Sean McDonough's voice will inevitably crack. And I know it makes some people insane. I kind of laugh at it now. I think it's, I don't know. He says he's not conscious of it. He swears he's not.
7: Yeah, he swears it's not an affectation.
6: Right. That it just happens in the moment. I don't know if I believe him, if all of it is on purpose. We'll give you a few examples. This is one of the most famous plays in the Michigan-Michigan State rivalry where Michigan State has to block a punt, basically, or return a punt to win the game. Michigan's punting, and hell breaks loose.
0: Well, he has trouble with the snap, and the ball is free. It's picked up by Michigan State's Jalen Watts Jackson, and he scores on the last play of the game. Unbelievable.
6: You buying it? You think he's doing it on purpose?
7: That seems hard to believe, that is something he's unaware of.
6: It's absolutely amazing. I've said it for years and years and years, and I don't know the first time I noticed it. There was a playoff game that he did with the Chiefs that I think this may have been the first time where I turned to my friends and I go, wait a minute, what?
8: Chiefs really up against it. First and 10, Tennessee. And the ball comes out! The ball has come out! Derrick Johnson, the all-time leading tackler in the history of the Chiefs, with a touchdown for Kansas City! Marcus Peters ripped it away from Derrick Henry!
7: Hilarious.
9: That was almost like auto-tune.
6: Again, some people, it's part of it, and I wonder if his broadcast partners...
7: It's almost a story in overcoming the odds that he can still be Sean McDonough with that ridiculous go-to move.
6: Yeah, and it's...
7: Involuntary go-to move.
6: Yeah, again, he's been asked about this. He's done multiple interviews and asked about it, and he's like, I don't know why it happens, but I guess sometimes I'm
7: Paul McCartney
6: lost
7: joining us.
6: You know how McDonough is, though. He's just McDonough is very, very high on the list of, if he's doing your game, then your game is either 1A or 1B. Like, he's, you know, Joel, obviously Joel and Gus are the guys over there on Fox, and then ESPN has got Herbie and
7: Hebe.
6: But he's right there beneath those two. Like, he is at the top. And it's not just football either. You got the one from baseball. I think this is an ALCS, I do believe. Did I send you that one?
4: No, you didn't.
6: Do the Stars one, because he had a Stars game.
8: Shot attempts. McCarr kept it in. Free putt. Lindell didn't get good one on it, but Sagan got it out. Rants it in again. Unbelievable. A legendary performance by Rants it in against his former team.
10: Which is awesome.
7: But should an empty net goal make you lose it?
6: Was that the empty netter?
7: Yeah.
6: Oh, God.
7: Look, it was an awesome empty netter.
9: Yeah, that was loud as hell.
7: Yeah, that was the clincher.
9: I mean, you can kind of understand it because he's caught in the moment and he's shouting above the crowd.
7: Boy, and he does every sport.
6: I know. That's the thing. Like,
9: he's good.
6: Again, he's really, really good. He's really solid. And his defining quirk, though, has obviously become this thing. And it doesn't happen in every game. And by my count, watching him this year, I've not watched every game, obviously, that he's done, but I've not seen him do it yet this year.
7: You don't have season pass on Sean McDonough games?
6: I kind of need one. I almost wish...
7: What, YouTube TV offer that?
6: Seriously, yeah. I almost think that we need to follow this guy. There's got to be P1s that are watching him, you know, with call their particular team's games. So he's calling the game in the Cotton Bowl. Now, when I was replaying this, this is what I'm looking for. I'm looking for, you know, OU fun, but I'm also looking for Sean. And if you guys had to guess if, in fact, he was going to call a play where his voice cracked, which one would it be?
9: The pick six?
7: Yeah.
6: Okay.
7: Got to be the pick six. Well, the block punt? I like the pick six as the... more pivotal, can't believe that just happened moment, but the block punt also should be in the mix. But then you got that game-winning field goal. Is
9: the block punt, though, there was a delayed reaction. Is that a touchdown? Is it not? Is it a safety?
7: Yeah, and now, then you have back shoulder fade to Satanga. That's big deal.
6: You got to also remember that most every one of these calls that we just played are game-ending.
7: Okay.
6: So it's the last...
9: So the field goal?
6: Well, okay. Hold that thought for a second, because in my mind, I'm like, 100%, because when Arch Manning threw the pick six, there was like 9 minutes left in the game. So lots of time left in the game. He did not crack.
7: And
6: nothing.
7: You were still there, right?
6: I did not leave, yeah. As the game was tied. Hey, guys, y'all ready to beat the crowd?
7: Just confirming.
6: Yeah.
7: You weren't out of the midway trying to win a stuffed animal.
6: His voice did not crack on the pick six. But as the game progresses and there's 19 seconds left, there was a little blitz by OU that caused a Manning turnover.
10: And make sure you work those underneath, and it's looking like pressure here from Oklahoma. Here comes an Oklahoma blitz. Manning got it off, and it's intercepted. Picked off by Carlin Guillory.
6: Got it off, Scoob. Play it one more time.
10: Make sure you work those underneath, and it's looking like pressure here from Oklahoma. Here comes an Oklahoma blitz. Manning got it off, and it's intercepted. Picked off by Carlin Guillory.
6: I mean, it's a great call. It's an awesome call. Just is punctuated by that. So that is end of game. Neither Satania catch merited the voice crack, but then a field goal. Now, I'm almost positive that in the legendary broadcasting career of Sean McDonough, he's never cracked over a field goal. And regardless of a situation, is a field goal, is that punchy enough to get a voice to crack?
7: To take out
6: the... And it passed over the crossbar through the upright, Scoob!
7: I mean, to knock off the number one team in the country in a massive rivalry upset, I say yes.
6: So I'm playing the game with myself as I'm watching it, because I thought for sure pick six, but no, it was the second interception that he cracked, and then I'm like, surely not for this, but here we go.
10: Ben Anderson is the snapper, one of the best in the country. Four-year snapper Jacob Ulrich is the holder, the pressure on them as well. Tate Sandell. Snap and hold are good. The kick is good!
9: Okay.
10: John McCain.
9: Come on.
10: Give Coach Venables a huge win.
6: Yes, it did. Not only did he do it, I was crying laughing, dude.
7: Yeah, I would say
9: that's forced.
7: Like he knows at what level of intensity he's overloaded the vocal cords. And so I'm not saying he's trying to make... Well, maybe I am. He doesn't actively say, yeah, it's a big moment, I'm going to make my voice crack. That's the people love it. Yeah,
9: that is
7: voluntary.
9: You know, not every time. Not every, if I can make an analogy.
6: Yeah.
9: Not every time, but you know when a fart becomes a shart.
6: How do we know this back there?
7: This is the analogy I wasn't prepared for.
6: I was not.
9: You know what kind of pressure it takes.
11: Bringing it back to...
7: Yeah.
9: He knew. Oh, no. He knew on good. He knew what he was doing.
7: Yeah. What? Yeah, I thought he was going to use, like, what notes you can hit when you're singing and what notes you can't. Like, there, you do know, and you do. Sometimes it's like, well, let me make people laugh by just butchering this high note that I can't hit. But he went with the butt. But yeah, Sean knows what he's doing, and he knows that makes it a big moment.
6: Right. All right, one more time on the final kick.
10: Ben Anderson is the snapper, one of the best in the country. Four-year snapper Jacob Ulrich is the holder, the pressure on them as well. Tate Sandell. Snap and hold are good. The kick is good! John McTier in Oklahoma!
6: Oh, man. I love it. I love it. It's hilarious. Every game, man. Every game you get. And this, we do this about once a year, just to remind everybody that it's out there. So if you're watching a Sean McDonough game, odds are I'm probably not that tuned in, but please.
9: Yeah. If you ever hear a good crack,
6: yes,
9: let us know.
6: 100% let us know. All right, there you go. There is Snake Pit. Let's do the NFL Boulevard in 3 minutes.
11: The Ticket.
6: Classic Chevrolet. 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

0: Ticket brought to you by D&M Auto Leasing and City Credit Union at citycu.org. Corner Joey Porter Jr. not expected to face any restrictions this coming Sunday in Green Bay. He missed the Tampa game with an illness. Limited in practice today. He used the 10-day break to brush up on the Cowboys playbook.
1: I feel great. You know, those extra days definitely helped. It helped me really lock in with the playbook, too. It was a win-win. Mad I couldn't be out there with the guys on that Thursday night, so I was pretty mad about that. I beat myself up, and my dad was just telling me to keep the main thing and focus on what we got ahead of us.
0: The secondary will be tested Sunday night. The pack of Christian Watson and Matthew Golden, who have combined for more receiving yards this season than any other duo. The Stars failed to pick up a point last night, falling at home to the Avs 3-2 in regulation. Wyatt Johnson missed his first career game with an illness and did not make the trip to Denver. Pre-game at 7 on the ticket, puck drop at 7:30. The Milwaukee Brewers are up 2-0 on the Dodgers in the NLCS, thanks in large part to a shutdown bullpen. Set down all 15 batters it faced in Game 2. Battle of lefties Robert Gasser and Blake Snell at Chavez Ravine at 7 on FS1. 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
3: Not that you needed any confirmation that I'm a complete idiot, but I'm a complete idiot. I just talked about the Dallas Dogger Lajitas trip, and I forgot to mention the date. So our trip down to Lajitas, our 10th annual Dallas Dogger Ticket Lajitas trip that Bob and I are the patriarchs of, is December. We will leave Friday, December
4: 11th.
3: The 11th, and we'll be back on December 13th. It is pre-Christmas, double pre. So you don't have to worry about any of that crap that goes on, and your wife's not going to jump on you because you got 2 weeks before Christmas. So
5: I don't know. I mean, there's lights to be hung.
4: Yeah.
5: There's shopping to be done.
3: And this is your 3 days of grace time to go do what you want to do.
5: I mean, if you want to be selfish, then go ahead.
3: I don't want to hear it from you.
6: What about all the parties?
3: Yeah, this is the party. Just let me stop you right there.
4: Is yo, this yo, the yo, party?
7: Is this the party?
8: Is this the party?
3: The party. So, yeah, we'll leave Friday morning around 8 o'clock on December the 11th and come back December the 13th. And it is one baller of a trip. So send me an email if you are interested in going. CorbyDavidson@gmail.com.
4: Kirby?
3: Corby. C-O-R-B-Y.
4: Okay.
3: So NFL blowhard time.
9: And now.
3: I saw the stat and concerning now. The Eagles, and this is the... This is the...
4: See, I thought I was the NFL
3: player. Well, I got to throw this out there real quick. This is the Nick Sirianni
4: He's
3: thing.
4: He's college football blowhard.
3: Yeah, I know.
5: What are we doing?
3: This is the Nick Sirianni thing because they're done. It's just like, all right, we're done.
4: It's like, I got this.
3: So...
5: He's calling for the ball.
3: They are under 500 for the first time since 2021. Does that not seem impossible?
5: Yes, it does.
3: It's the longest streak in the NFL... And now it's here, and they want to blow it all up.
4: Man.
6: Seem impossible.
4: What are we going to do, Corby?
3: I don't know. Well, it just goes to show you, though, the fan bases. Like, we talk about the unrealistic fan bases, where we would trade places with the Eagles over the last decade in a heartbeat, right?
5: Well, this morning on the Pigskin panel,
3: yeah.
5: I suggested that the Cowboys... trade their entire coaching staff and Rowdy to the Eagles for their entire coaching staff
3: and Dom. Yeah.
4: Do I get Howie?
5: No, just coaches.
3: Be fun.
4: I guess I get Fangio, but
3: and Dom.
4: The rest of it's
5: I don't think I don't as much as the Eagles fans are down on their coaching staff. I don't think they would make that trade.
4: Oh no. No, I don't think so either. They're not trading Dom. I do have, though, as one of the items on NFL Blowhard is, even though still don't warrant an open, and that's very hurtful.
3: And now.
4: But I figure if you ask for an open, then I would regret whatever Ham came up with.
3: Right. It's 12 minutes.
4: To teach me a lesson. But the four most likely coaches on the board to be the next head coach relieved of his duties. Okay.
5: Is this according to Vegas?
4: Yes. So you could be fired, resigned, or just go ahead and leave.
3: All right.
5: Or die.
3: Can we guess?
4: You could die, yes. I'm looking for the top four, and let's see if you guys can get them.
3: Harbaugh. Jim.
4: Jim is not on the board.
3: What?
4: Jim is not one of the four most likely, according to this odds maker.
3: All right. Sirianni.
4: Number two. Nick Sirianni is a strong number two, if you will.
5: Is Shoddy on the list?
4: Shoddy is not. Number three feels ridiculous unless I'm missing a scandal or something. Number one is kind of chalk these days. Sirianni's two, three, and four.
3: Okay. Todd Bowles?
4: Number four, Todd Bowles. Despite his win against the mighty Cowboys, it's still a problem, which is, I guess, but it's almost like McCarthy at the end. Like, this almost feels like, why didn't we fire him before this year sort of thing?
3: Yeah.
4: Like, we kind of knew, but let's run it back. Oh, it's more of the same. And
3: Zach Taylor?
4: No, sir.
7: Yeah. Mattress Mac.
5: Dan Quinn?
4: Dan Quinn is number one.
3: That's so
4: as the
3: number
4: next
3: one.
4: Coach gone. Now, again, it's not just this or just that. It was seen as, homie's on the hot seat this summer. They need a big year in Washington. And so far, it's an unbig year in Washington. And then number three.
5: They haven't already turned on Robert Saleh, have they?
4: No.
5: They just got there.
4: I was going to say, this feels so weird to me that I'm just going to say it and then say, this feels like bad odds making. Kellen Moore.
3: Huh.
4: Is more likely to get run than Todd Bowles at this moment, according to the odds. And why would you fire Kellen Moore? Is there an expectation of more from the Saints than we've received?
3: Surely not.
4: We kind of thought.
3: This is his second year?
5: Yeah.
3: There's no way. And they were...
5: They've been competitive.
3: They were competitive early, yeah. And then they've kind of fallen off here against Atlanta and the Vikings.
4: Well, somebody's got to be the next coach fired, and that's what the odds are saying are the four most likely names. So the other thing I wanted to do today...
3: I wonder where Shoddy is on that list. Is he top 10? Probably.
4: Did not go deeper than four, and I apologize for that.
3: No,
4: but
3: no,
4: here...
3: Fine.
4: So you might remember back in August, maybe at training camp, can't say, but we looked at the preseason Super Bowl odds. And what I wanted to do is sort of look at the current movers and shakers and see where things have really changed. So most likely to have the number one pick, Arizona was one, Miami was two, the Jets are three. Okay, that was when the season began. Three most likely to win the Super Bowl was the Rams 1, the Seahawks 2, the Bills 3, and if we may continue down a little bit more, let's go to 4, the Ravens 5, a tie between the Eagles, Chiefs, and Packers. Okay?
3: Okay.
4: So that was pre-season. So I wanted to find out who were the biggest risers and fallers according to the odds makers. And as it goes, let's now go to the biggest fallers. So their odds have fallen very, very far. We have 1, 2, and 3. And I wanted to see if you boys could figure this out. Current odds versus what we found on the tennis courts.
3: Okay, so like, are they just...
4: So
3: I'm just thinking of the teams that are undefeated, which are the Vikings, which are the Niners and the Chiefs.
4: Those would be risers. These are fallers.
3: Okay. Were the Chargers up there at all?
4: Yes. The Chargers had the sixth best odds.
3: Oh.
4: And now they are at nearly the very, very bottom of the league at 200-1 if you want to rush a bet to your favorite casino. 200-1 is about as bad as it gets.
3: Eagles.
4: The Eagles are also the second biggest faller. They have fallen from plus 1,700, 17-1, all the way down to plus 4,000. So that is probably down to about 20th. Plenty of issues.
3: Have they moved? Well, the Texans.
4: No.
5: I mean, they haven't fallen a ton, but either the Lions or the Bengals?
4: No, these are good guesses, but the third biggest faller has not really fallen that far, but they have fallen from clear sole favorite to win the Super Bowl all the way down to...
5: The Rams?
4: The Rams are 2-3, so we're going to drop them, but they're down all the way to second.
3: Man, it is unbelievable the Rams love.
4: Vegas refuses to suggest they got the Rams wrong.
5: Well, you just got to look at their schedule the next 6 weeks.
4: They about to feed?
5: Oh, yeah.
4: Okay.
5: They get the Cardinals twice.
4: That's a good place to start. So, yes, somehow the Rams went from runaway favorite with the dream team and newspaper columns of what if they just go 17-0? To they're probably not going to go 17-0 because they've lost their third game in week 5.
3: I wonder, I know the Cowboys were right at 15, I believe, and I would assume they have not budged one quarter inch.
4: Let's count where the Cowboys are in league favorites because they're actually the odds makers' favorite to win this division still. The Cowboys are up to 14.
3: Okay.
4: So their odds are pretty close to flat preseason. They were 25-1. Now they're 30-1.
3: Okay.
4: So not that different. Like we said, Green Bay has fallen not as far as the Eagles, but they have fallen. Detroit has fallen. The Bears are about flat. The Broncos are exactly flat. The Patriots are slightly down, but not really. So now let's look at the biggest risers. Three teams who have gone from out of the mix to very much in the mix.
3: Vikings got to be one.
4: The Vikings are actually second best. They went from 50-1 to now 20-1. Clear improver, but still sort of seen as, you know, they're in the mix.
3: There's flaws. Are the Niners?
4: But just to show you, the Vikings would be tied for 10th. Best odds, even though at 5-0 they have the best record in the NFL.
5: I like the Niners. Yeah, that's a good guess.
4: The Niners is a great one. They went from plus 1,900 all the way to the top favorite right now in all the National Football League. They have passed the Seahawks and passed the Rams, surging to the top, and they are your number one riser.
5: What about
4: after 5 weeks?
5: What about Jags and Bills?
4: Jags. Nicely done, Dave. That's the third big riser. Jacksonville went from 30-1, and now they find themselves at 12-1. Right there. Actually, much, much bigger favorite than, like, the Vikings, even though the Jags do have a loss. Who'd they lose to? Jags lost to...
3: I don't remember.
4: It's all running
3: Chiefs,
4: together.
3: Broncos?
4: Did they lose to the Chiefs?
7: Lost to the Broncos.
3: Yeah.
4: Oh, yeah.
3: Maybe week
4: one. Week two. Okay. So your top 10 as of now, as we said, the Vikings, Patriots, Broncos, and Bears are all in a big tie for 10th. Then the Bengals. Then we move up to the Jags, I think, 7th. Then the Seahawks are no longer in the top five, but they're at the 6th spot. And your top five now to win the Super Bowl. At number 5 is the Chiefs, which is kind of where they were. At number 4 is the Ravens, which is kind of where they were. At number 3 is the Bills, which is kind of where they were. At number 2 is the Rams. They were 1. And the Niners are 1, and they were like 12th when the season began. So they've sort of flipped with the Seahawks now by virtue of that win. Although I still feel like the Seahawks should be in the mix. But there you go.
3: Okay, so
4: big risers and fallers.
3: Yeah, I am shocked, going back to the coaching thing, that Jim Harbaugh is not on there. Are they just like, okay, it's cool, we're the Chargers, we're in LA, and nobody really cares?
4: Or that he has his Jimbo contract, and they're not going to pay it all off, I don't know.
3: Man, you don't hear a lot about that in pro football.
4: No, but now that dudes are getting 20 a year, you know,
3: yeah,
4: like both Harbaugh brothers probably are. So the number one pick odds, they were Cardinals, followed by Dolphins, followed by Jets. They were. Now they are Titans, followed by Dolphins, followed by Cardinals, followed by Jets. And keep in mind, the Jets have three first-rounders, the better of the Packers, Cowboys, and the Colts.
3: Damn, dude.
4: So it's all looking good for the Jets. What a great time to be a Jets fan.
3: Always is.
4: Yeah.
3: You've had 50 years of great times.
4: Yeah.
3: All right, Dave, let's do some community quick hits.
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9: When is the last time you sat down and read a book just for the fun of it? Well, according to researchers at University College London, leisure reading has been on the decline here in the United States for the last 20 years. But a quiet movement is pushing back. Silent book clubs and reading parties, where people gather just to sit together and read. Now, the payoff goes far beyond a good story. Research shows that reading once a week or more is linked to a lower risk of cognitive decline as we age. It also eases anxiety and stress, improves sleep, even builds empathy. One study tied more reading to a longer life. So, how do you start? Take a tip from the kids. Follow your curiosity, read whatever grabs your attention, and don't set a quota. The joy is the whole point. Try trading 10 minutes of doom scrolling for 10 minutes of a book. I'm Dr. Sanjay Gupta, helping you live a better life.
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0: 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Dallas took two defensive players in the first round of this year's NFL draft, safety Caleb Downs, linebacker Malachi Lawrence. Ryan Schottenheimer saying today that Lawrence has earned more opportunities moving forward, and Lawrence spoke on that vote of confidence.
1: It grows it tremendously. Also, like, just having the team around me, like, football is just a great game to build confidence on because you got a team as well. It's not just you going out there performing individually. So I'd say it boosted my confidence a lot.
0: Did record his first career sack in the Tampa game Sunday night in Green Bay. Pre-game will start at 5 o'clock. The Stars' season started with two straight losses, then back-to-back wins, followed by back-to-back losses. If that trend continues, they'll pick up a win tonight in Denver. Casey DeSmith making his second start of the season in net. Pre-game starts immediately after the hard line, 7:30 puck drop. And the struggling Shohei Ohtani will DH and bat sixth for the Dodgers, the lowest spot he's ever hit in the batting order. Ohtani is 3-for-20 in six postseason games with three walks. Dodgers trying to avoid a 3-0 deficit to the Brewers tonight in L.A. at 7 o'clock. Ticker also brought to you by COSM. 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That is the Ticket Ticker. I'm Kevin Landrum, Sports Radio 96.7 and 1310, The Ticket.
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2: Here's Dave.
3: Thank you.
4: Dave.
3: If I could, I would like to pre-say that I have two real bummer stories. But then I have a happy story.
4: Why don't you do happy first?
3: Well, because we need to end on a high.
4: Well, you may not even get to them.
3: Oh, I'll get to it.
4: Okay.
3: The first is a family dispute in Mesquite this morning.
4: That ended in them going to get pancake breakfast at a local bakery.
3: No.
4: No,
3: no, it ended
4: in...
3: That's
4: a great story.
3: It ended in gunfire. So Mesquite police responded to a shooting on Amber Springs Drive just after midnight earlier today. And so when officers arrived, they found two 18-year-old males in the street suffering from gunshot wounds. They were both transported to...
4: Whoa.
3: They were both transported. They were not both trans.
4: Okay.
3: They were both transported to Baylor Hospital where they died from their injuries. The third victim, a 20-year-old male, not trans, arrived separately at another emergency room with gunshot wounds. Police say that his injuries are not life-threatening. So, but two 18-year-olds are dead.
4: What happened, Dave?
3: The shooting apparently occurred after a family argument over an infant's first haircut.
2: Oh, my.
4: Like, what? That the there infant was, didn't
3: there,
4: need it?
3: There was, I guess, an argument as to...
4: Don't you cut my baby's hair.
3: Yeah, whether or not to cut it or how to cut it, what style to give this baby. And so a physical fight escalated.
4: Mommy!
3: And guns were drawn. So multiple family members were involved. So they say that there were siblings, in-laws, family friends, and a godparent
4: that all
3: present.
4: Had guns?
3: No, they don't know. They don't know who fired the weapon.
2: He's a toddler.
3: The two teens who died, they say that they were close, but not blood related. So they were not like siblings or anything.
4: Mm-hmm.
3: But yeah, that. Tuesday night into Wednesday morning, they're having this big family gathering. Kind of odd to have it on a weeknight. And it turns into violence as they're arguing over this baby's haircut. And so no arrests have been made as of yet because the investigation is ongoing. Because they still aren't sure who shot who. They just know that two people are dead.
4: What could possibly lead you to grab your gun concerning an infant's haircut? Like, what possibly? Some of my... Does anybody remember when they cut their kid's hair? You might.
3: I mean, maybe the kid had really cool braids, and they were like, don't touch those braids.
4: They didn't have braids at one.
2: A mohawk.
4: Okay, again, it's they're all options. Do you remember cutting your kid's hair for the first time? Your new kid?
3: Yes.
2: Your new kid.
3: We did.
4: We were.
3: We took him to a barber. He did not enjoy it, but we do have a lock of his hair from that. Mm-hmm. You know, they put it in an envelope for
4: yeah,
3: us.
4: You can make potions out of that.
3: Right? You can twist it around a stick and turn him into a zombie.
4: Well, so, shout out to all those people in Mesquite involved
3: so
4: in
3: that,
4: horrible
3: that's a
4: tragedy.
3: Horrible story. This is another horrible story.
2: That should be the name of this segment.
3: This is a horrible story.
2: This is another horrible story.
3: So this is from Parker County. A 16-year-old has been arrested on multiple felonies. So investigators executed a search warrant on October 1st and seized numerous devices that belonged to this 16-year-old. So they say as they were executing the search, the 16-year-old confessed to taking photographs of a younger juvenile and then using AI to alter the images. So what did the 16-year-old do? He used AI.

0: AI to create deep fakes to make the juvenile appear nude and then uploaded them to TikTok.
1: To TikTok? What? Do these people think that that's just like you can do that on these platforms?
0: Yeah, that you can just do anything? So they made deep fake child porn and uploaded it to TikTok.
2: Off.
0: They did not release the ages of the victims. Apparently there were more than one. And so the investigation began in July when TikTok flagged these posts and notified the National Center for Missing and Exploited Children about a user that was posting pornographic images of children.
2: Mm.
0: And so then the NCMEC contacts the Salina Police Department because they thought that that's where it was emanating from. Then Salina checks it out and they say, no, this is actually from Parker County. Then the Parker County Sheriff's Office investigates and they have this search warrant. And so now this 16-year-old faces second-degree felony charges, possession of child pornography, felony voyeurism of a child victim, and felony possession of visual material depicting a child.
2: Probably grounded, too. Probably can't use his phone.
0: But, I mean, using AI to create those images is bad enough.
2: Mm-hmm.
0: But then distributing them.
2: The dumbest human
0: being.
2: On a
0: social media platform.
2: Dumb. People are dumb.
0: Like, I understand that if you're 16, your frontal cortex or whatever isn't developed. But it's, how can you be that dumb?
2: It's not that undeveloped.
0: All right. Let's get to the positive story.
2: Oh, yeah, yeah, yeah. Soup spots.
0: Okay, this is positive, but it's something that I hope does not happen to me. This is a NBC5 exclusive, so we have to thank them for this content.
2: Scott Murray.
0: No, I don't believe Scott was the reporter.
2: Meredith Land.
0: But a Plano couple welcomed their third child, just as I'm about to do. About to have baby number three. Can you believe it?
3: You have a lot in common.
2: Are they 60?
0: I'm not.
4: Fine.
0: Man. I thought you were my friend.
2: Is this one of those miracle old person births?
0: What? I am not carrying the child. It's not a geriatric pregnancy.
3: Yeah.
0: It's not a miracle baby. So the mother, Emma Contreras, it's her third baby. So she thought she had a pretty good idea of what, like, Braxton Hicks feels like and what actual labor contractions feel like.
2: What is that? I forget.
0: It's like false labor. It's contractions that are not labor. Yeah. I mean, sometimes
2: it's just gas.
0: Sometimes it's just gas.
3: A little gassy.
0: And her husband, Diego, when she was saying, I think I'm in labor, her husband, Diego, said that he thought that they had time. And they called the doula, the nurse.
2: That's a guy that Diddy was in prison with.
0: No. Similar, but no. And even the doula said, well, yeah, you have time to get here to the hospital. So they get in the car to rush to the hospital. And they're about 5 minutes from the hospital when they get stuck in traffic.
2: Oh, my God.
0: Diego says that he took a slightly different route because he wanted to pull up to the front entrance of the ER and enter that way.
2: Yeah.
0: So they would be expressed into, you know, the delivery room.
2: Right.
0: But they got stuck at a light and it went a couple cycles as they're trying to get through this light.
2: Oh my God,
0: and
2: can she's you imagine?
0: She's just screaming in the back seat, like, oh my God, the baby's coming.
2: Oh God.
0: And so they get there, they pull up. And he runs out of the car and runs into the ER to grab a wheelchair to wheel her into the ER. And he comes back out and she is clutching her legs and she's saying, the baby's coming!
2: She's holding the baby by his hair.
0: No, she said, he's here. And so he springs into action. He pulls her pants down.
2: Jeez. No time for that.
0: And squats in front of her, and he says, I saw Benny, That's the name of the baby. I saw his head. He was crowning. I think that's the term.
2: You're right.
0: And so Emma, the mommy, gave birth standing up in the parking lot or in the circle drive of the ER.
1: Standing up?
0: Yeah. She's squatting.
1: What a...
0: And he catches the baby in his arms as it falls out.
2: No way.
0: And she has her phone.
3: Yeah, sweetie.
1: Mommy.
0: She has her phone in her hand.
1: Why?
0: Well, because she's been carrying it this whole time. So she snaps a photo of him holding the newborn baby between her legs.
1: With the umbilical cord and all
0: yes,
1: that?
0: Yes.
1: Is there a big steak placenta down there, too?
0: I don't know if this placenta had fallen out yet. And skittered into the storm drain.
1: Ran down there.
0: So then by that point, the medical staff rushes out and they get her into the ER and they check out Mama Emmy or Emma and baby Benny, and they're all doing right. Well, everyone was fine.
1: Is it a baller move to have your baby while standing and then you carry that baby in like a football?
0: You just sling it over your shoulder by the umbilical cord?
1: Yeah.
4: Stiff arm a nurse?
1: And you're, yeah, to get, yes, to expedite the whole thing. But you're walking in all bloody with your feet and calves and everything.
0: With your pants around your ankles?
1: Yeah, just walking in like, what's up with y'all? Oh, yeah, I just
0: yeah, I just crept this baby out in the parking lot. What are you in for?
1: Sprained my ankle?
0: Yeah, so congrats to Emma and Diego Contreras.
1: That's awesome.
0: They're our P1s of the week.
5: Yeah, no yeah, doubt.
1: They should get some boots.
5: Or a ham.
1: Yeah, DJ, send the mommy a ham. All right, thank you very much, Mr. Dave. Let's finish it out with a little bit of Sturm Center next.
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9: All right, for the second consecutive night, we have Stars Avalanche National TV.
5: What do we think of all these like little push them together mini series? They're doing it in basketball, they do it in hockey. It's just part of what you do now.
7: I think it's
9: well,
7: cool.
9: In basketball, don't you stay in the same city and play a couple in a row, or was that hockey last year? I'm trying to remember.
5: Yeah, they'll do a couple of I don't know how many
9: this
5: there
9: is,
5: are.
9: This is race you back to our place and play the second leg.
5: Yeah, that's what doesn't make any sense.
9: Yeah, I remember being part of this on a Stars road trip. The Stars and Vancouver did one of these, and the reason I'll never forget it is because it was a little chippy. You know, that was right about the time the Stars played Vancouver, I want to say, like in the 07 playoffs maybe. Does that, like Alex Burrows and the Sedins and those guys. Well, anyway, things got chippy, right? And then we were at the game up in Vancouver. And then they were going to come back and, gosh, is it possible they played in Vancouver and then back in Dallas on consecutive nights, or was there an off day in between? Anyway, after the game in Vancouver, it was right out of a movie. We're in Vancouver's airport. But it's after hours because hockey games get done late at night, then showers and media and whatever. So now it's midnight in Vancouver. And everyone's going to fly all night to go back from Vancouver to Dallas. And there's not a soul in the airport except the Dallas Stars and the Vancouver Canucks. And they're both going through customs and the security lines at the same time.
5: And it's so weird.
9: And it's all 40 players and then all of us who were in the traveling parties.
7: Sounds like something out of Heated Rivalry.
9: Perhaps.
5: By the way, did you see the photo?
7: Oh, of the guys that looked like they were kissing from the Wild and what was the other team?
5: Yeah, did you see this? This didn't make
9: you. No, I don't have a Heated Rivalry news notification.
5: Find it, Dave, and show Bob, because it really is where the NHL is headed.
9: what is that?
5: They were colliding and they turn heads. Yeah,
7: it looks like they're cocking their heads to the side and just Frenching the hell out of each
5: never
7: other.
5: Felt so free.
9: You know what?
5: Oh God! One.
9: So I don't know that there's any reason for the Avalanche and the Stars to go through customs to get back to Denver, but
7: it looks like Golden Knights and the Wild.
9: Yeah, but they raced. They race to Denver tonight, and this one, so what do we have for updates? Is Wyatt on the trip? No, right?
10: He
9: didn't even make the trip. Roppe's fine?
10: Appears to be.
9: Is Cale Makar back?
5: No, he's still having the kid.
9: Still having the kids? Well, I know, but isn't that a one-day thing?
5: He's getting 6 weeks off. What are you talking about?
9: He's never won a Norris Trophy.
5: God.
9: We didn't just pay him $20 million a year.
5: Can you let the guy enjoy his children? One day? You're giving him one day. Get back in there.
9: How long did you have?
5: Well, again, I never won a Norris. I had two or three. Maybe two.
9: I think I had one day.
10: 20 minutes ago or so, they said he will
7: play tonight.
9: Cale Makar will play.
5: He hates his kids.
7: Yeah. I'm a better parent than him.
9: He just wants some peace and quiet.
5: Need you, Dave, an hour after that kid is born to be like, hey, babe, I'm going to go back to work now.
7: You got this, right?
5: Yeah. Cool.
9: I mean, like 5 years ago, that was the norm, right?
7: Well.
9: When did we start doing this?
5: When did we become soft?
7: Well, then we had Me Too. And,
9: when did the libs
7: and
9: take
7: women's
9: over?
7: Rights? And
5: yeah, when did... Seriously, that's libs. A great question for America. When did paternity leave become a thing?
9: It can't be...
7: When we became a civilized society.
9: It can't be 10 years ago, though, right?
5: I bet you it was right around then.
7: Okay.
5: I'm guessing.
7: I'm just...
5: It probably
7: playing
5: is all,
7: the hand I've been dealt.
5: It's probably
9: no,
5: always
9: no,
5: been
9: no,
5: around.
9: No. I want you to know, on behalf of the hardline, we don't hold you responsible for what's happened to our society.
5: We hold others responsible.
0: I guess I just don't.
5: You're in the machine now.
7: Yeah.
9: You're a victim, honestly.
7: Honestly, I am a victim of paternity leave.
9: Weeks and weeks and weeks off to catch up on. Just clean your DVR all the way down to
5: nothing. Yeah.
9: You're going to, have you ever seen like 100% capacity?
5: Do you get like a, does someone from Netflix show up at your house when you've watched the entire catalog?
9: We have a trophy
7: have a
9: for
7: ribbon
9: you,
7: cutting.
5: Yeah. Jeez. Congratulations. It's never happened before.
9: Yeah. And we've never seen a newborn consume this much Netflix. In its first couple weeks on the planet, but congratulations there as well. Yeah, so anyway, hockey tonight.
6: Sturm Center.
9: If the Avalanche take all 4 points in this back-to-back, look for me tomorrow to, like, spin. It's like October 14th. It's not a big deal. There's, like, 75 games to play. No big deal. But I'd prefer the Stars do something tonight. Because last night they played really, really well. And got nothing to show for it. Because...
5: So you're saying if they lose tonight, they're sellers at the deadline?
9: I would not. No. I don't overreact.
7: Okay. Is this going
9: I haven't even looked at the standings yet. I'm not even sure the season has started.
5: Okay.
7: Is this going to be even chippier than last night? Is it going to carry over? Because that's kind of what you want when you're doing these back-to-backs, right?
9: Yeah, but these aren't two chippy teams.
7: But they don't like each other.
9: No, they don't like each other, but it's just not... Well, for the 40th time today, let me talk about the good old days when chippy meant we're just going to have at it. We're going to have a Donnybrook. But that you have to go back to the 80s for that, and that's really before...
7: But Gullickson wants that extra 1%.
9: Yeah, well, I do too. But when we get the extra 1%, let's not forget the other 99% because that's important too. Anyway, that is going on tonight. And, of course, we are moments away from baseball in the National League with
8: baseball?
7: What a night.
9: Blake Snell and Big Bob Gasser.
7: Are you going to race home and fire up the Twin 75s?
9: I'll be honest with you.
10: Twins.
9: I'll catch the Stars in the morning.
7: Okay. You're going to be focused.
9: Yeah. This is...
5: DJ,
9: this is
5: what do you got on this game?
9: This is a playoff game. I'll use the Junior Miller...
7: avoidance theory?
9: No, the Junior Miller, if you have to rank the importance of games...
5: The playoffs
9: playoff games
5: first.
9: Supersede like the second week of a hockey season.
5: Yes, week two. What are you gambling on tonight, Deej?
11: I'm going alternate line, Milwaukee by at least 5. I would say.
9: Shut
11: Milwaukee
9: up. Okay, you know what? Get him. Turn his mic off.
11: Smelling a sweep.
7: Yeah, I think they're going to sweep him in 3.
9: You're all jerks. You're all
5: Would the
9: jerks.
5: Dodgers fold after tonight?
7: Yeah. They're just going to be like, you know what? We forfeit.
9: So Ohtani's
5: We're
9: batting,
5: ready for the strike.
9: Ohtani's batting 6th. And I don't believe he's batted 6th since he was an Angel. Back like in 2019. I think that's...
5: He is really beat up, man.
9: But they won't take him out of the lineup because I believe he said yesterday he's very close. And you know what? Don't count him out. He could have a 3-home run game tonight.
5: I don't think many people are
9: right,
5: counting
9: Deej?
5: Out Ohtani.
9: You're counting him out.
5: No, I'm not.
9: You've always counted him out.
5: What?
9: This is your America first... All right, that's Sturm Center. We're done.
5: Oh, man. All right. Let's get out of here. We have intentional grounding next. Oh, nope.
9: I bet you we have the Stars, dude.
7: Look over there.
9: What did we just do 10 minutes?
7: Look over there.
11: Idiot.
8: I forgot Bruce was here.
7: He's been there for like 10 minutes.
5: And we talked. And I've had a conversation.
7: Yes.
5: With him. Look, I am a creature of habit. I don't know what's happening sometimes. So, yes, the Stars.
9: Why is Bruce in here?
5: Avalanche.
7: Is he filling in on intentional grounding?
5: All right, the Ranch Brothers, David and Bruce, are next. We'll see y'all.
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5: Week 6 in the NFL starts tomorrow night. Seahawks will be at the Broncos. 2-3 Cowboys getting ready to head out to Green Bay. They played to a 40-40 tie last year in September. Last time the matchup took place in Green Bay, November 2022. That one also went to OT. Packers won by a field goal. The NLCS swings to Hollywood this evening. Dodgers down 2-0 to the Brewers. That one's just about to get underway. It's also award season in Major League Baseball. The Rangers seek Duran a nominee at the utility spot. Rangers have four total finalists: Jacob DeGrom, Wyatt Langford, and Evan Carter. Winners will be announced on November 1st. Stars and Avalanche tonight in Denver. Wyatt Johnson had played in 333 straight games before last night, out with an illness. He will miss tonight's game as well. Pre-game is coming up next. And there is Mavericks basketball in Dallas tonight. Preseason game number 3 against the Pelicans. Regular season begins 1 week from tonight in Houston. That is the Ticket Ticker. I'm Vincent Vega, Sports Radio 96.7 1310.
6: 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The roster's core group is back for year 2 of the Glenn Gulletson era. The Stars' sights are set on another deep run for Lord Stanley's Cup. 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
7: From the Ticket Studios, Dallas Stars hockey is on the air. 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It is the Stars and the Colorado Avalanche in the second game of this back-to-back home-and-home between the two arch-rivals. 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Dallas Stars hockey is presented by PNC Bank. And Bruce, the Stars find themselves playing the second night of a back-to-back. The good news, their opponent played the exact same game they did. But if you looked at this two-game home-and-home between the Stars and Avs, you would have been thrilled with a split. You were probably hoping for a split. The tough part is that, in theory, your win in that split comes at home. Now they got to go on the road to Ball Arena, a place that is so difficult to play. We'll talk about that in a moment. But first, going back to last night, Stars played a good game overall, but they are plagued with the same issues. And we talked about it on the postgame show. You got to find a way to get to three, and they lose 3-2 in last night's game.
8: Yeah, not only do you have to get to three, but you have a goalie that came in not very confident, a goalie that wasn't playing very well,